0: 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I've been surfing here since I was a kid. 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
2: The Navy will now limit transfers of those accused of sexual assault and misconduct.
3: Sailors under investigation for sexual assault, stalking, or sexual misconduct will now be relocated to shore command, meaning not deployed to other ships during an investigation. Commanders also must now coordinate such decisions with the NCIS and consult the staff judge advocate. The change comes after sailor Jeremiah Copeland was found guilty of murder in the death of Angelina Resendez, while both were assigned to the USS James E. Williams. He'd previously been on the USS Harry Truman and was facing accusations of sexual misconduct from 2024 when he was transferred to the other ship. These policy changes would have prevented that transfer pending the initial misconduct investigation. Jessica Rosenthal, Fox News.
2: Italy's highest court has ruled that the child who is born with both Italian citizenship and citizenship in another country does not automatically lose Italian citizenship when a parent naturalizes abroad. The decision expected to strengthen the citizenship claims by descendants of Italian immigrants who left Italy in the late 19th and early 20th centuries. Russia wants the founder of messaging app Telegram arrested on terror charges.
4: Russia's Federal Security Service, the FSB, has charged Telegram founder Pavel Durov with facilitating terrorist activities. Russia alleges Telegram failed to remove material used by Ukrainian special forces and terrorist and extremist organizations. The messaging platform has more than a billion users. It's used widely on both sides of the Russia-Ukraine war. Shortly after the news broke, Telegram's official X account posted an image of Durov holding up his middle finger. The 41-year-old was born in Russia, but now holds French and Emirati passports. Jonathan Savage, Fox News.
2: The FCC banning imports of new foreign-made humanoid robots and power inverters mostly made in China. I'm Lee Silasera. This is Fox News.
5: Mostly clear and dry this evening, a warmer day with highs up to the mid-80s. Southwest winds about 5 miles per hour. Tonight, a few scattered clouds with a slight chance of an isolated shower, though most of the area remaining dry. Low 64 with a light southwesterly wind. On Thursday, smoky, partly cloudy skies and humid with a slight chance of thunderstorms in the Northwoods. High temps around 87 with a southwest wind of 5 to 10. For Thursday night, increasing clouds with a chance of rain, low 68. Friday, mostly cloudy and humid with another chance of widespread rain and a few thunderstorms. Most rainfall will be south of Wausau. High temps around 77. Saturday, slight chance of showers through midday, then partly cloudy and less humid. Great start to the weekend, high 82. I'm 9 StormTrack meteorologist Jackson Garlock on AM 550, FM 99.9, WSAU.
6: He's here. 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
7: Hello, America. 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Our number, 877-381-3811, 877-381-3811. Charles Blow is a radical left-wing kook. I think he's been hanging around the New York Times for most of his career, but it doesn't really matter. And so, what about reparations in New York City? You knew they were going to get to this, didn't you? Cut 23, go.
8: If a commission studying reparations in this city recommended cash reparations for people impacted in New York City. Would you support that recommendation?
9: First, I want to say
7: let's stop right there. What does that mean? What does that mean? The Civil War was over in 1865, right? It's 161 years ago. So who are we talking about here? You've had immigrants coming in from all over the world, including people who are black and brown, coming in from all over the world, who had no relationship whatsoever to slavery in America. But even so, you're three, four, five generations away. What does that mean? Literally, what does that mean? And this is the constant effort by the communists and the Democrat Party, the hardcore left, to continue to divide us, to continue to pick at scabs. We are probably the most diverse country on the face of the earth, and the most beneficent country on the face of the earth. It seems to me reparations, if they're going to be paid, should be paid for by people whose lineage go back to Democrats. New York was not a slave city. New York was part of the Union that fought slavery. I mean, I suppose you can go back to the earliest times. But, you know, if you're going to have an honest discussion about slavery, you have to have an honest discussion about Africa. You have to have an honest discussion about African tribes. You have to have an honest description about slavery in Africa and how slaves were sold to Europeans and others to be sent abroad. But we're the only country on the face of the earth that actually fought a civil war to end slavery, a civil war that tore the country apart. And even afterwards, passed amendments to our Constitution to address it, 13th, 14th, 15th Amendments. There was still resistance in the country, as we well know, including from the Supreme Court, Plessy versus Ferguson, and we took 58 years to overturn that with Brown versus Board of Education. We're well aware of Jim Crow, again, the Democrats with Jim Crow and other means by which creating obstacles to black people to vote, have fair representation, and be treated equally and all. But that's mostly been resolved now, whether people want to believe it or not. It's true. It's a fantastic country with civil liberties. And we have more equality under the law than any other country on the face of the earth. And that is a fact, whether people want to hear it or not. That is a fact. Look around you. You can see it, whatever your race is. Now, that said, this whole thing of reparations is preposterous. Preposterous. But you actually have people in this country who lost family members fighting against slavery, fighting on the side of the Union. Most of them, we call them Republicans. So why should those families be paying anything reparations? They already had loved ones who may have died or been horribly wounded or what have you, or spent 4 years of their lives in the Civil War. Who knows? And now we're going to go back and figure out what's what and who's who. What a waste of time. It's just another way, for Democrats to create hostilities, to create divisions, to create another basis for taking money from one person and giving it to another person. It's just appalling. Can you imagine all the graft and all the corruption that would be involved in that? It would make Medicare and Medicaid in Minnesota and other places in California look like a joke when you start doing that sort of thing. But they won't stop. Guys like Charles Blow and, of course, Mondami. Well, what did Mondami say? Go.
10: Yes. It's the truth.
8: Yes.
10: It's not a personal assessment. And we often think about slavery and the complicity in slavery.
7: There is a guy from Uganda, comes to our country when he's 7, he's a naturalized citizen when he's 18, he's 34, 35 years old, he comes to from our country from Uganda, now he's going to lecture the American people on our history. His family did nothing to prevent slavery in this country. His family wasn't involved in our Civil War. come into our country and start lecturing us about reparations. I resent this. This disgusts me. Absolutely disgusts me. I totally resent this. Go ahead.
10: Certain geographic areas of the country.
8: Right.
10: Here in New York City, we were very complicit. And so I look forward to whatever.
7: Hold on. How are we very complicit in New York City? Very complicit. It's just a constant put down of American history. And when you put down American history, you're putting down Americans. It is a constant put down of we the people. Constant. Today, it's the rich. It's white people. It's Christians and Jews. It's Italians and Irish and Polish and German. And if you're black, it's black people who aren't down for the revolution. Oh, yeah. This kind of groupthink, which is constant. This is a dangerous man. This is a vile person. But to come here as an immigrant, become a naturalized citizen, and to start lecturing all the people in New York City, all the people all over the country, it just disgusts me. It turns my stomach. In New York, we were very complicit. Why don't you spell out exactly how New York was complicit? Why not, better yet, you tell us how many men were sent to the Civil War from the North out of New York City? A bunch. A bunch to fight the Confederacy and to fight for the freedom of black slaves. New York City. I don't even know where these guys get their idiocy from. Go ahead.
10: I can't give you an answer in advance of them, but I can tell you that this is critically important because this is also what it looks like to acknowledge what history truly was.
7: See what I mean? What was history like in Uganda? Does anybody remember Idi Amin? You hear that? Remember that name, Mr. Producer? Idi Amin was a dictator in Uganda. See, real history is not known. He was a dictator in Uganda. And he was a genocidal maniac. And there are various tribes or tribe affiliations in Uganda. And he was slaughtering and slaughtering and slaughtering. Matter of fact, the guy died from a sexual disease because he had like 100 children. You know, he was a pig. He was a real pig. Turns out he became a communist. He was a communist. And so he would just slaughter people, and he would have them summarily executed, even in front of him. And he thought it was funny. It was great. Uganda. It's just an incredible thing. These people come from Uganda. They come into the United States. They trash our economic system. They trash our Constitution. Now they trash our history. They demand that we provide for reparations. And I'm like, well, who the hell is this guy? To be lecturing you and me. To be lecturing you and me. Sickening. We'll be right back.
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0: All right, let's take some calls. Daryl, Nashville, Tennessee, Sirius XM satellite, go right ahead.
1: Flea Levin, it's great to talk to you, my friend.
0: Thank you, sir.
1: I miss that guy.
0: So do I,
1: Mark,
0: very much.
1: Yeah. You alluded to this earlier, and you didn't use these words, but I am, in the respect that I feel like the approach to the Iranians has been chaotic, and I think there was not enough imagination about how they would react to what we did. I support why we did this. I think they were close to a nuclear weapon. But this starting and stopping threats, bombast, we're going to bomb them back to the Stone Age, which he has said probably dozens of times now. And yet they just keep going right along, being the Iranians, and pretty much with impunity. I mean, they are a formidable force that I don't know if Trump took too lightly, if he's not listening to, you know, the real strategy makers. And I go on Breitbart and I go on other conservative websites, and when I criticize the strategy, my conservative brethren excoriate me. And if we can't hold someone that we voted for accountable, we're not doing our job. So I don't believe in idolatry, and I don't believe in blind allegiance to any politician, because they're all men. Am I missing something here, Mark? No.
0: I mean, when I even worked for Ronald Reagan, there are issues that I would raise. There are issues that cabinet secretaries would raise. So, I mean, to me, as long as it's done in an effort to raise an issue,

0: Exactly right. Let me read this to you. All right, blah, blah, blah, blah, blah. Where is it? The woke right isolationists celebrate the president when he scales back military action and enters into negotiations with the enemy, but are either silent or lash out against MAGA conservatives who support the president's military action against Iran, carefully avoiding criticism of the president who's calling the shots. They do this even though it is crystal clear that negotiations are not working, that the enemy has never honored any deals during its 47-year reign of terror, including recent ceasefires and the Memorandum of Understanding, and that the regime's Islamist ideology would in fact result in it using nuclear weapons against us, as the president himself has noted repeatedly. What the woke right isolationists have never explained is what their approach would have been. Apart from slogans and name-calling, what would they have done? It seems they would have done nothing, meaning the enemy would have finished developing nuclear weapons, and apparently they're okay with that, despite the enormous risk to our country and humanity generally. Furthermore, while most of them claim to support the president, obviously they oppose him. Having launched military operations against the Iranian regime, they're not supporting the president. So my point there is, hey, look, these negotiations are going nowhere fast, in my humble opinion. And in fact, when we have these ceasefires, these waiting periods, they're able to build up and do other things that I have a problem with. And I have voiced that. I have voiced it on Fox. I've voiced it here. I do it in a respectful way. But these people who attack you, and probably the same ones attack me and everybody else, they're like a little horde that go around, a little cabal. And they don't support this war effort. Because when, as I said, the president takes military action, they're silent. And when he doesn't, or when he's in a negotiation mode, they're supportive. Is that about right? Is that what you think?
1: Well, to be honest with you, that's not really the line of thinking that I was having. My line of thinking was that when I disagree with the strategy, even though I do support the mission, I get a lot of criticism from people who support Trump because he's Trump. I don't support Trump because he's Trump.
0: I think that's pretty much what I was trying to say. Anyway, go ahead.
1: Okay. I support conservatism, but my fear is, and I would bet money on this, that unless we take decisive action quickly, we're going to be back there 5, 10, 15, 20 years from now with boots on the ground, with a much more lethal enemy. And, you know, if we can bomb them into submission, I'm all for it. But I don't think it's possible because these guys are like rats. They know where to hide. They've got tunnels built.
0: I think we're in agreement. And what I've been talking about is arming their people. I don't think we need to send in troops. I don't think Reagan would have sent in troops. And I don't think the American people will tolerate it, given our psychology right now. And I don't think it's necessary. But we do need to send in weapons for those people that they're ready made. They want, you know, there's millions of them that want to get rid of this government and so forth. And I think it's a huge mistake not to do that. And of course, I've been talking about this day in and day out, that we're not going to be able to contain them, certainly after Trump leaves, that we can't do this forever. And we need to complete the job. All right, my friend, I do appreciate your call. Excellent call. Let's continue. Let's go to Adam, Wilmington, North Carolina, the great WAAV. What is it? AAV. Go.
2: Hey, Mark. I was calling to speak toward your point about having an open and honest conversation about slavery. And,
0: right.
2: You know, the point also needs to be made and discussed about the industries in the North that opposed abolition of slavery. I mean, the South is not totally responsible for slavery. And the North gets off scot-free. But there were industries like the textile industry that did not want to see slavery ended in the South because they got cheap cotton.
0: Well, really... There wasn't much of a textile industry in the North, to be perfectly honest with you. And if you're saying there were pockets in the North that supported slavery, you're correct. but the vast majority of the population

in the North. No, they didn't support slavery. They never even met a slave. All throughout New England, much of the Northeast. And the truth be told, in the South, most of the people in the South didn't own slaves. About 25% of the population owned slaves. But nonetheless, it was a rallying point, and it was part of the reason, if not a significant reason, for the Civil War. But I get your point. I don't think there were too many industries in the North that were relying on slavery. The North's industrial capacity was really quite sophisticated. And in the 1860s, they were relying on pretty much built the middle class, quite frankly, as did the South. That was the second, what I call the second capitalist revolution that was taking place during the course of the Civil War. All right, we'll be right back.

0: Gold entered 2026 after a historic year. 53 new all-time highs, an average price up 44% year over year, then pushed past $5,500 an ounce in January. Right now it's pulled back, and many in Wall Street analysts are telling clients this is the window before gold pushes back towards new highs. Meanwhile, silver is on track for a sixth year of structural supply deficit, with solar, EVs, electronic, and industrial demand still pulling heavily on the market. And gold's pullback has been fueled by fading Fed rate hopes and massive debt. 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
1: Good evening. I'm Tom Schumacher with WSAU News. Permits are revoked for a controversial Wisconsin brewer. Here's reporter Bob Haig with more.
2: The Department of Revenue confirming in an email to WisPolitics that Minocqua Brewing Company has been issued notice of a brewer's permit revocation for two locations and notice of an alcohol beverage warehouse permit revocation for one location. The company has locations in Minocqua and Madison, has until August 4th to appeal, and can remain operational during the appeals process. Minocqua Brewing owner Kirk Bangstad's brief run for governor ended when the Elections Commission found he didn't turn in enough valid signatures to qualify for the ballot. On the Minocqua Brewing Facebook page, Bangstad said he'd fight the revocations tooth and nail.
1: And lastly, a winning ticket has been sold for the $800 million Mega Millions jackpot, along with second prize winners in New York and New Jersey. Lotto officials say the winning ticket from Tuesday night's drawing was sold in Florida. I'm Tom Schumacher, WSAU.
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11: Mostly clear and dry this evening. A warmer day with highs up to the mid-80s. Southwest winds about 5 miles per hour. Tonight, a few scattered clouds with a slight chance of an isolated shower, though most of the area remaining dry. Low 64 with a light southwesterly wind. On Thursday, smoky, partly cloudy skies and humid with a slight chance of thunderstorms in the Northwoods. High temperature around 87 with a southwest wind of 5 to 10. For Thursday night, increasing clouds with a chance of rain, low 68. Friday, mostly cloudy and humid with another chance of widespread rain and a few thunderstorms. Most rainfall will be south of Wausau. High temperature around 77. Saturday, slight chance of showers through midday, then partly cloudy and less humid. Great start to the weekend, high 82. I'm 9 StormTrack meteorologist Jackson Garlock on AM 550, FM 99.9, WSAU.
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0: Levin, tough as hell.
1: That's why I like Mark Levin. And I'm not sure a lot of people like him. He's tough as hell. But I like him. I love him.
0: Call in now. 877-381-3811.
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2: Let's go to Mike, Naperville, Illinois, the great WLS. How are you, Mike?
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4: Listen, I listen to your show all the time, and I think the issue about the reparations is laughable. I had grandfathers who fought in the Civil War. I actually had ancestors who were abolitionists, worked hard to free the slaves. And I think it's all a distraction. Black Americans need to be focused on the people who are coming in, taking the jobs, and ask themselves, why are they continually being held back? Is because they continually vote for people who are allowing other people to come in and displace them.
2: Mm-hmm. I think there is a lot to that. I think immigration, particularly illegal immigration, is very damaging in these various communities, in the cities and the metropolitan areas especially. But I do think you're right. The focus is completely wrong. We ought to focus on American citizens, all American citizens, regardless of race or background, on how they can improve their lot through real capitalism, through participatory government, not through government welfare and more Democrat policies and so forth and so on. We'd be doing a lot better for a lot of people. But, you know, the left, this isn't the way they operate. The way they operate is as Marxists. They look at people in groups. They identify people by groups. And they try to build the number of, quote-unquote, oppressed people, you know, versus the oppressors, which is everybody else. But they keep going back to the Civil War, Civil War, Civil War, which should be viewed as a magnificent human effort to eliminate and abolish slavery rather than, okay, now what about reparations? Reparations? You know, Ronald Reagan believed in reparations for the Japanese Americans, those families that were that had their property taken, their business taken, and FDR put them in internment camps. Because they were still alive. They were alive. The children were still alive. But we're talking about many generations away now. It's just ridiculous. I mean, it's going to be impossible to even figure it out. And I can just see the massive corruption that would be attendant to this. Thanks for your call, Mike. God bless you, brother. You take care of yourself. Okay, let's see. Bear with me, folks. All right, done. Let's continue. Let's go to John in Brandon, WJNT Country. How are you?
5: Hey, thank you so much taking my call. And I just wanted to mention about Mondami and his talk about reparations. Mm-hmm. My great-great-great-grandfather fought with the New Hampshire 1st Volunteer Cavalry through all 4 years of the Civil War. And all he wound up with was with a headstone at the VA Cemetery in Brooklyn, New York. Mm-hmm. And he fought for what he believed in, and I cannot believe that, you know, we're still fighting this battle over all the good
2: soldiers. Well, we're not. You know, the Marxists and the Democrats, they want to keep fighting this battle. They'll fight it for another 500 years if they have to. Because this they believe, angers people, upsets people, turns people against people, and this is all they ever do. This is all they ever do. I mean, the Civil War was really a remarkable event. I mean, the amount of carnage and casualties was unimaginable. And, you know, we talk today, and we should, about we've lost 14 or we've lost 16 or 17 great patriots, real heroes. I mean, they lost over 700,000 during the course of the Civil War. And at least half of them for the North. And so I don't think reparations are in order, and I don't think it could even be figured out if they were in order. And John, thank you, my friend. Appreciate your call. Excellent call. Let us go to Adam, Malibu, California, on the Mark Levin app. Go right ahead, please. Yes, Adam. Go ahead.
6: Mark, awesome show. And China sent that virus, that deadly virus, to America.
2: I believe it.
6: Their citizens were contaminated with it, and they brought them here. And in January of 2020, I did not hear Senator Rand Paul say, stop bringing those bikes into America. They kept coming in. They contaminated and killed over a million Americans. China skates as usual, just like Saudi Arabia skated with 9/11. Those Saudi Arabians attacked our country on 9/11, knocking down the towers and the Pentagon, and what happened in Pennsylvania. So it looks like to me that China is going to get off the hook. It's going to skate on this, and they're going to go after the Keebler-El Fauci. There are so many people involved in this. In New York City, I remember the Army Corps of Engineers took the Javits Center, turned it into a hospital. Trump sent the Navy hospital ship here.
2: Oh, yeah.
6: And the Central Park, that beautiful Christian organization, set up a mobile hospital, and they were getting harassed. And this tennis center was turned into a hospital, too. And nobody was sent there. They sent them Governor Murphy of New Jersey, who takes no heat. He has that protected last name. He gets no heat. He was sending people to he was sending them to the nursing homes who had COVID. And if you remember in the beginning, everybody was championing Cuomo. Oh, he's so great. He's so this and that. He demanded that Trump send him ventilators. Trump gave him everything he wanted, and he still turned on him. These folks, this is more than Fauci, folks. It's the communist Chinese who sent this virus here. And I believe it's also they sent it here because they were mad at Trump for the tariffs that he put on them, and they wanted him out of office. And the way to do it was to do it economically, because Trump was flying high in December and January of 2020, and then all of a sudden the virus comes, the country is turned upside down, and unfortunately he loses the election, and he abandoned the illegal immigration thing. Legal immigration has got to come to an end. This guy, Mommy Commie, he's only been a citizen for 8 years, and he's now the mayor of the biggest city on the planet. Folks, it's legal immigration. Anybody who supports legal immigration is a useful idiot, and they're on the side of communist China and Saudi Arabia, who are pouring billions of dollars into this country to change this country. They've invited 100 million third world
2: communists. All right, my friend. You're good. You're very, very good. I appreciate your call. Thank you. Thank you very much. Pretty good, don't you think? I think so. We got Danny who's got a good question. Danny in Boston, Massachusetts, listening on WABC. Danny, how are you?
7: Oh, hi, Ma. What was that all about? I mean, the guy made some good points, but oh, man. I mean, but talk radio is fabulous. That's what I like. Yeah. And you went at a good rhythm, and it was great. And I agree with that last call. The comedy is Chinese. You know what they look at as America? They look at it as America as their version of Saturday Night Live. They must have been laughing with the thing with Fauci in Congress and what color is
2: they look at America as a failing society. The communist Chinese, like the Islamists, they look at the world in thousands of years, not every 10 or 30 or 50 or 100 years. And they think we are a society that is devolving. In some ways, we certainly are. But that's why you and me and the people in this audience have to keep pushing back. But that's how they view us. Anyway, go ahead.
7: And they view us. They see our American children with the help of some psychos in the hospitals dissecting themselves. They're laughing. Men playing women's sports, beating up women on volleyball and basketball and swimming. They're laughing their heads.
2: And by the way, they're not going to let Islamists from the Middle East come into their country, are they?
7: No, and the Islamists ain't going to let the Chinese come into their country. I can't build a Christian church in Saudi Arabia.
2: That's what I'm saying. They're rounding up Christians, they're rounding up Muslims, Tibetans. You know, they don't mess around. Not that we should be them, of course, but is it really too hard to ask our government, our entire ruling class, to keep Islamist radicals who want to destroy our country the hell out of this country? Is that asking too much?
7: No, it's not. And all they got to do is stop legal immigration, throw these people out.
2: But you had a good question. Go ahead and ask your question.
7: Okay, my question is revolving around like lawsuits and attorney generals in obviously Republican states going after everybody who was involved in this, I say this massive hoax and cover up where they, let's face it, millions of dollars was robbed from the COVID money. And that was the beginning, folks, you don't know, was the beginning of the illegal aliens who worked in the restaurants turning on the restaurant owners because they wanted that $1,200 a week, but they weren't on the books. So they were.
2: All right, we're going to run out of time. So your question was, as I understand it, what about state attorneys general? Why can't they do something? Isn't that correct?
7: That's correct, but they won't do nothing because that would drag China into
2: it. All right, slow down. You have to have a state violation. You have to have a state violation. I think you're in the right direction because that pardon would not affect state law or the ability to prosecute Fauci under state law. So if you have Republican attorneys general, they ought to look over their criminal codes. They ought to see if there's an opportunity there, if there's something they can do. And then you're right. They are free to act because this pardon does not apply to them. Thank you, brother. We'll be right back.
0: Mark Levin.
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0: 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I know you're going to love them. I have them. I love them. Simply dial #250 and say Mark Levin. Hello, #250, say Mark Levin, and let that U.S. customer service kick into gear. And they'll make your switch easy, painless. If you want to keep your phone and your phone number, by all means do. Again, dial #250, say Mark Levin. That's #250, say Mark Levin. Yellow. Let us continue, shall we? Let's go to Eric, Napa, California, the great KSFO. Eric, how are you?
1: I'm fine, thanks, Mark. It occurred to me when a previous caller was talking about supporting the war that not only was the greatest generation the guys who went off to war, but it was the people who stayed at home and sacrificed rationing food and doing scrap drives and all that, and that we definitely don't have that aspect of this country anymore.
0: No. In fact, the price of gasoline goes up 50 cents, and you'd think the world was coming to an end.
1: Right. I'd pay $20 a gallon to support getting rid of the regime in Iran.
0: Mm-hmm. I think you're right. We haven't made a lot of sacrifices, have we? The vast majority of Americans haven't felt anything.
1: Yeah, and don't forget, there's a lot of us ditto heads out here still that love you as much as we loved Rush, and I don't want you to ever sell yourself short about that.
0: Well, you're very kind. We love you. You're very kind. You know, Rush brought me into this business, he and Hannity. He used to call me F. Lee Levin, as you may know. And, go ahead, I'm sorry.
1: I talked to Rush twice. Yeah. I
0: That's amazing. You got through. It was impossible to get through to him, you know?
1: That was the hard part.
0: Yeah. No, he was something else.
1: Yeah, we miss him.
0: I know he would be. You loved Netanyahu. They were close friends. I know he wanted. He would want Iran to be defeated. I feel like many of the things I say, he and I were very simpatico. Very. So, all right, my friend. Thank you so much for your call. Rush will always be with us, always, at least on this program. Let's go to Chuck Appleton, Wisconsin, the great WTAQ. Chuck, go right ahead, please.
2: Thank you, Mark. Back to Fauci and the hearings today.
0: Yeah.
2: He's got a pardon for everything he did involve COVID, but now he's afraid if he testifies to anything, he might accidentally say a lie or on purpose say a lie, and he might get prosecuted for it. Every witness who testifies before Congress has that same concern. If he gets away with the fifth because he's afraid he might lie, then nobody will ever have to testify before Congress again. All they have to say is, I'm afraid I might tell a lie. I'm pleading the fifth to every question. The court
0: Most people who testify, it's not a matter of life and death or crime or no crime, to be perfectly honest with you. So I don't think it's that dire. And I think, just to be perfectly honest with you, that this matter hasn't been resolved in all these decades. So I don't think it's as black and white as Rand Paul says it is. but I don't think it's a complete defense either. So at some point, the Supreme Court's going to have to straighten this out. But good call. I love all you callers. We salute our armed forces, police officers, firefighters, emergency personnel, our friends in ICE, our truckers, the men and women in Ukraine, the men and women in Israel, the men and women in Persia. And you, the American people, thank God for you and thank you. And let's do this again tomorrow. We'll see you same place, same time. Have a great night.
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7: Hitting back. I'm Lisa Lucera, Fox News. The U.S. military says it's launched a new round of strikes against Iran after yesterday's failed attempt to attack U.S. troops in Jordan. A military commander says the attacks on Iran are broad and ongoing. This as the military is depleting its missile stockpile.
8: Before February 28th, the Center for Strategic and International Studies estimates the U.S. had 2,330 Patriot interceptors. CSIS estimates the U.S. has about 1/3 of their Patriot stockpile since before the Iran conflict. U.S. defense contractors have increased Patriot missile production from roughly 300 annually to more than 650 last year.
7: Fox's Jennifer Griffin in Washington. The Senate Judiciary Committee has delayed a vote to advance Tom Blanche's nomination for Attorney General after Senators John Cornyn of Texas and Tom Tillis of North Carolina withheld their support. The senators want written assurances from the Department of Justice on the settlement of President Trump's lawsuit against the IRS that allowed President Trump and members of his family protection from tax audits. Dr. Anthony Fauci, who led the country's response to the COVID pandemic before the Senate Homeland Security Committee this morning for a contentious hearing where he invoked his Fifth Amendment right more than 100 times.
9: Fauci didn't answer when asked about his diary, what ignited the pandemic, or even the mundane. His defiance exasperated Republicans, already livid about Fauci's lockdown and mask policies. Democrats saluted Fauci.
7: Fox's Chad Pergram at the Capitol. Committee Chair Rand Paul claims the virus was man-made and came from a lab in China, which the National Institutes of Health funded. He wants to hold Fauci in contempt of Congress. Fauci's attorney was removed from the hearing after trying to intervene on behalf of his client multiple times. 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
13: A daughter is charged in the grisly killing of her father.
14: Detectives from the Porter County, Indiana Sheriff's Office coming upon a blood-filled scene as they conducted a welfare check at a Morgan Township home Sunday, where they found 69-year-old Gregory Dolnick's dead, covered in stab wounds, with his heart cut out of his chest. Serena Dolnick's, who lived there with her father, was taken into custody after being found in one of the bedrooms wearing a shirt covered in blood. She had multiple injuries to both hands, which she claimed she got from a weed whacker or a small saw while working in the garden. Police finding no garden on the property. She also told police she didn't observe her father injured or hurt at all. Lillian Wu, Fox News.
15: White House teleprompter operator accused of using inside knowledge to make bets about President Trump's speeches on the online prediction market. Kelsey is out of a job. That's according to a White House official who confirmed that teleprompter operator Gabriel Perez no longer works in the federal government, would not say if he resigned or was fired. A company that watches how power is used regionally proposes tracking entities that use high levels of power in communities.
16: PJM is a company that, its website says, coordinates the movement of wholesale electricity across 11 states and the District of Columbia. It's proposing a registry for large load energy users. One example, data centers used by artificial intelligence companies. PJM's plan, released this week, would call for heavy power users to report where their centers are, how much power they need, and if they can supplement the area's current grid. Communities nationwide have expressed concerns over AI data centers and their potential to drain power and affect the environment. The Federal Energy Regulatory Commission would have to approve the proposal.
15: Fox's Gernal Scott. I'm Lisa Lacerra. This is Fox News.
17: Mostly clear and dry this evening. A warmer day with highs up to the mid-80s. Southwest winds about 5 miles per hour. Tonight, a few scattered clouds with a slight chance of an isolated shower, though most of the area remaining dry. Low 64 with a light southwesterly wind. On Thursday, smoky, partly cloudy skies and humid with a slight chance of thunderstorms in the Northwoods. High temps around 87 with a southwest wind of 5 to 10. For Thursday night, increasing clouds with a chance of rain, low 68. Friday, mostly cloudy and humid with another chance of widespread rain and a few thunderstorms. Most rainfall will be south of Wausau. High temps around 77. Saturday, slight chance of showers through midday, then partly cloudy and less humid. Great start to the weekend, high 82. I'm 9 Storm Track meteorologist Jackson Garlock on AM 550, FM 99.9, WSAU.
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19: Great radio stations everywhere from San Antonio, along with Sam and Polo. It is the Joe Pags Show. Thanks a lot for stopping by. We appreciate you taking the time. Today was Fauci Day. It is the thing that's being talked about right now if you follow the social media. If you follow just the news, it's still the biggest news story. Now, depending on which way the outlet slants or leans, then you're going to see something different. The Democrats today kissed up to Fauci, kissed his ring, basically made him a saint. And the Republicans actually asked questions that we want answers to. Yes, I lean to the right. I generally align with the Republicans, but you don't have to be somebody who's political at all. You can be apolitical and watch this thing and say to yourself, what the hell's going on here? As I mentioned yesterday, and as I've said since he was pardoned, you cannot claim the Fifth Amendment and be protected from incrimination if you can't be incriminated. Let me say it again. If you have been pardoned, exonerated basically, for any crimes that you may have committed, I think he was pardoned from like 2014 until Biden left office. If you're pardoned for everything that you may or may not have done, you can't possibly incriminate yourself sitting in front of a Senate panel. He was sworn in today. Dr. Fauci was under oath today. And Dr. Fauci, the entire day, said this.
20: Although it pains me to do so, because of the respect I have for the legislative branch of government and my decades-long record of cooperating with Congress, under the advice of my attorneys, I will invoke my right under the Fifth Amendment of the Constitution to refrain from answering your questions. Thank you.
19: He doesn't have that right. He did that, Sam, what was it, 111 times today?
21: It was over 100 times, yes.
19: Yeah, it was, I believe the president said 111 times, but it could be, it's definitely triple digits. It's over 100 times. Let me make it clear again. A pardon exonerates you from anything that you may have been convicted of, and this was a preemptive pardon, or anything you may have done. The only pardon that Joe Biden actually signed was one for Hunter Biden that exonerated him for almost 11 years worth of stuff. Fauci hadn't been charged with anything. Yet, he got a preemptive pardon from the auto pen. Biden did not actually sign it. The auto pen did. When you get that, you cannot be charged with a crime federally. Hear me clearly. Anything he did from the start of the pardon, the date, which I think was 2014, to the end of it, which was right before Biden left office in January of 2025, could not be charged for a crime. So if you say, if I testify, it may incriminate me, he's lying. It can't incriminate him. He's off the hook, legally. So there was no reason to not answer questions today. And as I've said consistently, he now faces contempt of Senate. Now, we did the work for you today. Let me be as clear as I can. We have Senator Ron Johnson at the bottom of this hour. Ron Johnson, of course, from Wisconsin, has been the tip of the spear when it comes to releasing what was in the VAER system, letting us know that ivermectin and hydroxychloroquine work. Remdesivir doesn't. It's bad for you. Fauci and the shots was not telling the truth. Fauci and the masks was not telling the truth. Johnson has been all over this, and he had no time at all today. But he made 12 minutes for you and me. I'll have that at the bottom of the hour. Don't miss that. Because I asked him directly, why isn't Fauci in handcuffs? We also have Brendan Carr, the FCC chairman. And just for kicks and giggles, great economist EJ Antoni today as well. You picked a good day to check out the Joe Pags Show. So why isn't he in handcuffs? Did what he did today legal? Did that get him off the hook? No, it was illegal to say it could incriminate you. It's literally a lie. It can't incriminate you because you cannot be charged with a crime for anything in that period of time. And that period of time is what the senators were asking him about. So I want to go down the line here. I've got a bunch of sound bites, a bunch of audio, a bunch of video. Rand Paul, of course, is the chairman of this committee. He came out with a great opening statement. I'm not going to play the entire thing. These guys had 9 or 10 minutes each, so I'm not going to play the entire thing. I'm going to pick and choose and give you some of the stuff. Now, Sam, I am absolutely trusting you because I've got Moreno loaded up.
21: Okay, I hope it's the right one.
19: Well, it's the one you sent me. I've got no other one.
21: Great.
19: Because he was dropping F-bombs. From
21: yes,
19: Ohio,
21: he was.
19: Dropping F-bombs, S-bombs. He's dropping all sorts of bombs, which, by the way, I am not okay with. If you're in a Senate committee, you can control the profanity. You know that the news is going to be running this. But, yeah, he doesn't hold back. He gives it, and Fauci sits there, and every single time, over 100 times, he says the same thing. Here's Rand Paul.
22: Wise thing. Can you explain to the committee why you chose to fund this dangerous research in China?
19: Again, it's clear he funded the research. That's not even in question anymore. He did, and he lied about funding the research to the Senate a few years ago. You think Fauci's going to answer it?
22: On the advice of counsel, I respectfully decline to answer based upon my rights under the Fifth Amendment of the Constitution.
19: There you go. Simple question. Why did you decide to fund the research? It's not a loaded question. We have the records. We know that he funded the research through a third party. to the Wuhan lab in China. We know that. But that was his answer. Then Rand Paul goes here.
22: Have you refused this pardon, or do you have any reason to believe this full and unconditional pardon, this grant of immunity, would somehow require you to plead the Fifth Amendment? On the advice of counsel, I respectfully decline to answer based upon my rights under the Fifth Amendment of the Constitution. Based on the facts presented, I'm going to direct you to answer the questions. The committee has issued a valid subpoena. They have requested your presence here. The questions are very pertinent to your decision-making as head of NIAID, as well as a chief advisor to the president. Do you still refuse to answer the questions? On the advice of counsel, I respectfully decline to answer based upon my rights under the Fifth Amendment of the Constitution.
19: So maddening, isn't it? It's just maddening. It just makes you mad. What are you talking about, man? You can literally tell us all the truth now and not fear being charged with a crime. Yes, he should be held in contempt of Senate. Yes, they're going to vote whether to hold him in contempt of Senate. Yes, that vote should be a resounding yes. But Ron Johnson tells me the challenges to that at the bottom of the hour. What's interesting is when the Democrats were in charge of the fake January 6th committee, they were able to bring Bannon and Navarro up on contempt charges and throw them in prison for 4 months each. And I don't care if Fauci is in his mid-80s, there should be hell to pay for the havoc he brought upon the American people and beyond. Then there's Josh Hawley from Missouri.
0: What I can't quite figure out is that why you were so obsessed with it, because you're already rich. I mean, and your scheme worked here. I mean, your net worth now is north of $12 million. You got over $1 million in cash awards during COVID, during a 12-month, 24-month span during COVID. $1 million you knocked down in cash money using federal resources. Now you're worth more than $12 million. You've got a pension that in its first year paid out north of $400,000 a year. 1 million people dead, you're getting rich. 1 million people dead, you're using federal employees to get cash awards for you. 1 million people dead, and you're here taking the fifth because you don't want to admit that what really happened in all that time was a multi-month, multi-year course of self-dealing. Isn't that true, Dr. Fauci?
19: Here we go.
22: On the advice of counsel, I respectfully decline to answer based upon my rights under the Fifth Amendment to the Constitution.
0: Yeah, well, silence is admission.
19: And he's not wrong about that. Now, 30,000 feet up, I'm going, all right, the senators all got loud, and they untucked their shirts, and they leaned forward, and they got really angry with you. You better vote to hold this guy in contempt of Congress, or in contempt of the Senate next week. You need to. I mean, yes, it's all on the record now. Yes, we can all go and watch it now. Yes, you can go tonight and go watch it. In fact, you can go watch my interview with Ron Johnson now on YouTube, joepags.com/YouTube. I did it less than an hour ago. Go and check that out. And we're all going to get informed, and we'll all know how bad Fauci is. We all know that there should be hell to pay. And we're all going to get loud, and we're all going to get rambunctious. We're all going to sit up in our seats. But then what? I mean, what happens then? Because this guy did so much bad to all of us here. I mean, some estimate because of his bad advice or incompetence or just something even more nefarious, 1 million people died. People were being put on medications that we knew didn't work. People were taking shots that hadn't been tested. They were forced to take it by leverage of law and government. He's got to be held to account. Yeah, but he's 80. I don't care. I mean, it's the thing that we talk about all the time. You're saying the right things. Are you going to do something about it? And Ron Johnson's a friend of mine, but I ask him directly, why isn't this guy in handcuffs? And then you could take his answer or leave his answer. But, I mean, he's been the guy out in front of this. He's been the face of make Fauci tell the truth. Got a long soundbite from Moreno. We'll have that for you coming up. The president was asked about this. The president was asked about Fauci and his thoughts about what he did today.
22: Well, I watched the whole thing today, but more importantly, I was a part of the whole Fauci. I inherited Fauci. He was here from the 1980s, so I had him for a period of time. And I disagreed with him on a lot. I would have had to close down the whole country if I listened to him. I went the Federalist way, which is basically let the governors decide. And
1: generally speaking, the Republican governors did very well. The Democrat governors did not very well. But Fauci wanted to have nobody wearing masks, if you remember, and then everybody had to wear five masks, as many masks as you could get. I mean, made a lot of mistakes, and he wasn't a big factor for me. He was a very big factor for Biden. And if you remember, even though we were prime time in terms of that whole disaster of COVID, far people died, fewer in the Trump administration than in the Biden administration. We ran it well. Operation Warp Speed was talked about as being one of the great success stories anywhere in the world, actually. And we did a good job. But many more people died under Biden than died in the Trump administration from COVID. COVID was a disaster, but Fauci did not help.
19: There you go. He was asked even further about the pardon, and he talks about how important the pardon is. I don't know that it's the most important thing a president can do. I would think being the commander-in-chief of the armed forces would be a bit bigger, but he feels that it's a very, very big deal, which of course it is.
1: Well, the only thing you can really think about is the auto pen, because the most powerful thing the president has, they say, is the power of pardon. So he was pardoned by Biden, and I respect that. I know how powerful it is. It's a very powerful... they say it's literally the most powerful thing a president has. Now, whether or not I sign my things directly, always, almost everything I sign directly. You're witness to many of them. He signed very few. The only thing I know that he signed was Hunter Biden's pardon. But I'm not sure that he signed, he probably didn't sign this one. So I can't tell you what the law is. I've heard that you have to have a lot of proof. You need to have letters. You need to have all sorts of things that the person operating the auto pen has to know exactly what it's all about. He didn't know what it was about because I saw him testify. So maybe there's something on the auto pen. Other than that, the power of pardon is very powerful.
19: I mean, he's not wrong on a lot of that, but I think the auto pen investigation is over and nothing's happened with that either. 833-JOE-PAGS, 833-563-7247, joepags.com. Did you watch any of that mess today? I was surprised that he took the fifth, because he, as arrogant as he is and as narcissistic as he is, he could have sat there and answered everything and put it in their faces. You can't do anything about it. I was surprised by that. Johnson wasn't surprised by it. You'll hear that interview at the bottom of the hour. Don't miss a second of that. 833-JOE-PAGS, 833-563-7247. I want to hear from you right now on this very monumental day when it comes to the pandemic, COVID, and the lies that we were told from Fauci on down. 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
4: Great to have you. Thanks. I appreciate you stopping by. There's a lot going on. Lots to get to. Lots to talk about. We've got Senator Ron Johnson at the bottom of the hour. He, of course, on that committee, a huge player on that committee that took Fauci to bear today, even though Fauci just the entire time claimed the Fifth Amendment, something that he should not be able to do. And in fact, it's a violation of law to claim the Fifth Amendment the entire time, knowing that you can't be incriminated. So, again, I mean, what is it? What was he protecting himself from? You cannot be incriminated if you take the Fifth Amendment. If you're pardoned. So taking the Fifth Amendment actually is a waste of time. And because he refused to answer questions from the Senate, he can be held in contempt of the Senate. But see, here's the rub. Will the Senate have the wherewithal, the backbone to actually charge him with it? Ron Johnson said they're going to vote on it next week. Do they have the votes? He's going to tell you coming up at the bottom of the hour. Okay, 833-JOE-PAGS, 833-563-7247, joepags.com. Let me grab a couple of phone lines here. Brandon, Burkeville, Texas. What's going on, Brandon? Hi.
5: Hey, Joe. Man, I just wanted to say, bottom line is, Fauci just cannot tell the truth. He had his chance, and, yes. You know. Maybe it would have exonerated him, or would it have? I mean, if he tells everybody the truth that he really did everything he did. By the way, I did have to get the jab. I worked for the Army as a contractor. Yep. And I would have got fired if I wouldn't have. But anyway, so what do you think?
4: Well, I think that if he would have, Brandon, thank you. Open line now, 833-JOE-PAGS. I think that if he would have not taken the Fifth, he probably would have continued lying. I don't think he would have told the truth, and that would have been big trouble for him. And Polo makes a good point during the break. I mean, if he does tell the truth, which he should have, and he doesn't have protections of the Fifth Amendment because he can't be incriminated, states can then take what he said in that and use it against him, which is probably why his lawyer said take the Fifth. Scott, Toledo, let's go.
6: Yeah, thanks for taking my phone call. You kind of stole my thunder there. I was going to say, he's not out of the woods just yet.
4: Right.
6: He's got 50 states that could bring charges up on him for state charges.
4: 100%. You're out, Scott, you're right, and I appreciate you calling in. He can be charged by states, and I think Texas should charge him. I think that Florida should charge him. They can be the start of this process to make sure he gets charged. Before I give you the interview with Ron Johnson, you need to see some of what he did today.
7: Were you ever made aware of the fact that Peter Marks was warned the algorithm was going to hide the safety signals? And were you told that senior FDA officials were given dozens of safety signals associated with the COVID injection?

0: On the advice of counsel, I respectfully decline to answer based upon my rights under the Fifth Amendment to the Constitution.
1: So ridiculous. Then this happens, and Johnson didn't let up.
2: On March 27, 2020, you wrote in your diary, "To my surprise yesterday, the POTUS sent a letter to governors outlining a plan to reopen county by county while monitoring the spread of virus in low-risk counties. This was half-baked and never shown to Deb or I before it was sent out." So we have evidence that, in fact, you were fully aware of it and certainly approved, if not authored it. So I was just simply asking, is that true? I mean, did you literally lie to your own diary? Did you know of that letter sent out to governors about reopening county by county? Again, Mr. Chairman, I'd ask you to ask the witness to just answer that one simple question.
1: Think he's gonna?
0: On the advice of counsel, I respectfully decline to answer based upon my rights under the Fifth Amendment to the Constitution.
1: And what about our right to know if you were a lying liar? What about our right to know why our relative or friend, that other person that we were watching play sports, died, just croaked? But what about our right to know whether we can even trust the institutions that we fund and finance when it comes to our health in central government? I guess none of that matters to Fauci. The guy sat there, still collecting his $430,000 a year. According to Johnson and others, he's worth $12 million now. How did that happen? And he gets to sit there, you know, in all of his glory with this full pardon federally and not answer a question. They need to bring him up on charges of contempt. I'm going to talk to Ron Johnson about that and more when we come back. Stay here.
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4: Good evening, I'm Tom Schumacher with WSAU News. We get a fresh look at what Democratic voters might be thinking ahead of the governor's primary. Here's reporter Raymond Newport with more.
5: A new Marquette Law School poll is set to release today. Poll director Charles Franklin told WISN's Up Front the shakeup earlier this month when current Lieutenant Governor Sarah Rodriguez dropped out of the race and Milwaukee County Executive David Crowley re-entered necessitated another look. Madison Representative Francisca Hong led in that poll, with former Lieutenant Governor Mandela Barnes in second, but most respondents are still undecided. In-person early voting is now underway for the August 11th election.
6: Raymond Newport, WSAU News.
4: And lastly, the Federal Reserve is keeping interest rates unchanged and stocks are falling. It's the fifth straight time the Fed has kept rates steady. As a result, the Dow Jones Industrial Average is down over 1,100 points. This is the second rate decision under new Federal Reserve Chairman Kevin Warsh. I'm Tom Schumacher, WSAU.
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13: Mostly clear and dry this evening. A warmer day with highs up to the mid-80s. Southwest winds about 5 miles per hour. Tonight, a few scattered clouds with a slight chance of an isolated shower, though most of the area remaining dry. Low 64 with a light southwesterly wind. On Thursday, smoky, partly cloudy skies and humid with a slight chance of thunderstorms in the Northwoods. High temperature around 87 with a southwest wind of 5 to 10. For Thursday night, increasing clouds with a chance of rain, low 68. Friday, mostly cloudy and humid with another chance of widespread rain and a few thunderstorms. Most rainfall will be south of Wausau. High temperature around 77. Saturday, slight chance of showers through midday, then partly cloudy and less humid. Great start to the weekend, high 82. I'm 9 StormTrack meteorologist Jackson Garlock on AM 550, FM 99.9, WSAU.
1: Soundbites. You saw exactly what Senator Ron Johnson was trying to achieve today. He had stacks of paperwork to confront Fauci with, and then Fauci just gets to plead the fifth? I don't think so. Ron, I appreciate you making some time. I got to ask you right up front, my friend. Why isn't this guy in handcuffs? You can't claim the fifth for fear of incriminating yourself if you've been pardoned from any crime you might have committed. What am I missing?
14: Well, because Joe Biden pardoned him. What we'll do next week is we'll vote to hold him in contempt of Congress, but then that'll have to go to the floor of the Senate. And if you listen to the hearing, you heard the Democrats praising Mr. Fauci. So they're not going to vote to hold him in contempt. The pardon from Biden was sweeping. You know, there may be something available on state charges, but again, I will argue, as much as I think he deserves to go in jail, he's 85 years old. I think the most important thing with St. Fauci is to make sure that he doesn't go down in history as St. Fauci, but as the villain he truly is. And I think we took a big step forward in making sure that. I think Rand did a great job in his opening statement.
1: Yes.
14: You know, just laying out, you know, what an obvious lie, Fauci was talking about, you know, how he engineered the whole thing. Of course, we've known this for years, but, you know, additional documentation, and Rand laid it out well, that it's obviously man-made. Or he certainly knew that was far from a conspiracy theory, is probably most likely, but he took these people that he'd been giving grants to for years, gave them grants later, to come up with the whole, man-made is conspiracy theory, and here's our approximate origin paper that you publish. And again, so he's been scamming us, and I thought Republicans did a pretty good job. I think Josh Hawley just took him, tore him apart.
1: Absolutely.
14: Talking about the use of federal government devices and time and influence and staff to solicit these awards worth over $1 million while people were dying of the coronavirus that was created from the gain of function funding that he provided, or the gain of function research.
1: Right.
14: So, no matter how you cut it, this was not a good day for Anthony Fauci. Fauci is a giant leap, quite honestly, in terms of unmasking him, exposing the truth about Anthony Fauci. It was a very bad day for Anthony Fauci.
1: I've got to throw this stuff out there that you know very well, but I'm doing it for the audience as well. 6 feet mandate was a lie, just made it up. You couldn't go to Thanksgiving dinner with more than 10 people. It was a lie, he made it up. You can't gather at a church, but you can gather at a BLM get-together. He just made it up. He didn't say that ivermectin and hydroxychloroquine worked, Ron, when you and I both know the studies, multiple studies say, of course they work. That's why Nigeria and other parts of Africa weren't getting COVID, because they were taking hydroxychloroquine to keep malaria away. The guy lied from start to finish. I think what gets us frustrated, I'm not a jerk. I mean, you and I have known each other a long time. I'm not being a jerk about it, but Steve Bannon and Peter Navarro got to go behind bars for 4 months for contempt of the fake January 6th committee. I don't care the guy's 85 years old. He should pay the price. People died because of him. And you tried to stop it. You were the tip of the spear. I would think that you would want this guy to have hell to pay. Is public flogging just watching him being flogged by you guys? Is that really enough?
14: Well, again, we need to create the historical record so it never happens again. Yeah, okay. Listen. Yeah, I understand the desire to get people, put him in jail, but to convince Anthony Fauci in D.C., probably almost impossible. Again, right. This, you know, D.C. votes for, you know, Kamala Harris like 95% to 5.
1: Right.
14: So, again,
1: right.
14: At some point in time, you have to recognize reality. You have to set achievable goals. And, again, I think an achievable goal is exposing the truth. Now, even that's been like pulling teeth. You know, I've been trying to request records for years under Biden. Yes. Never got them. It's taken Bobby Kennedy a long time of extracting some of this information out of HHS because you still have, you know, radical left operatives in that part of the deep state as well.
1: Right.
14: So none of it's been easy. But again, this is a giant leap forward in terms of exposing of Anthony Fauci, who he is, and that's so important so that the next megalomaniac who serves in these positions won't do what he did, so that the American people won't stand for another person like Anthony Fauci, won't hero worship somebody who takes away your freedom, who imposes, and by the way, of all those things, masking, all those things that were, you know, he was the science. The fact that he sabotaged early treatment, that cost
1: yes.
14: people's lives. His gain of function research, which caused the pandemic, that cost people's lives. The pushing of the injection, not acknowledging the safety signals that were screaming at them, that cost people's lives. It permanently disabled people. That's what he needs to be held accountable. That's what they all need to be held accountable. But, Joe, what frustrates me is, you know, my April 29th report where we showed that Peter Marks, another very bad person, okay, knew that the algorithm was going to hide safety signals. They stuck with the algorithm. They were shown safety signals. They denied them. To this day, they're denying them. So all these people were mandated, they were coerced, they were convinced to get this injection that killed some of them, permanently maimed others, and now those that were permanently maimed, they can't even get treatment because these people are still lying to us. So, I mean, that's the fight I'm fighting, and that's what I took my time, is to use that hearing to point out what the legacy media is not covering.
1: Right.
14: You know, how harmful these injections are, how they knew it, how they treated the injection individuals, told no one, even though early intervention was important. And of course, then the sabotage of the early treatment, the pushing of remdesivir, which is highly profitable, but knocks out your kidneys. You know, nurses call it run, death is near. So again,
1: right.
14: I knew even if he would have answered questions, he wouldn't answer them satisfactorily. So my game plan was just to use my 10 minutes to make sure the American public understood some of these things that the news media is not telling them about.
1: I just want to make sure that I'm absolutely right legally. Had Fauci walked in today and sat down and said, Senator Johnson, blah, blah, blah, and just answered everything that you said, you're right, it would not have been satisfactory. But if, let's say he would have answered everything. He couldn't be charged with anything. He's completely pardoned from everything. So in your heart of hearts, why do you think he didn't just sit there with his arrogant little self and be who Anthony Fauci is? Why would he ever say this stupid line about his lawyers, you know, gave him the advice not to incriminate himself or to take the Fifth Amendment? But why not just sit there and be who he is?
14: You've read his diaries, right?
1: Yes.
14: So you understand how much what people think of him means to him.
1: Yes.
14: He wants to be Saint Fauci. You know, his reputation is everything to him. He wants to go down history books as Saint Fauci, the man who conquered the pandemic, the one who managed Operation Warp Speed to have this
1: right.
14: marvelous life-saving vaccine, okay? That's who he wants to be. That's who he believes he is. So if he answered our questions honestly, he would incriminate himself. Okay, he can't be prosecuted, but it'd still be incriminating. And he would no longer be Saint Fauci. If he
1: right.
14: came in and answered them dishonestly, he would open himself up to legal jeopardy. So quite honestly, pleading the Fifth, this probably his only option. Not a very good option because now
1: yeah.
14: he'd be, you know, voted in contempt court by the committee. But he realizes that the Senate won't do it. And so he has very little chance of being prosecuted there. But again, you have to understand who Anthony Fauci is.
1: Yeah.
14: His reputation, you know, the fact that, I mean, again, you just see how enamored he was with who he's having dinner with and who he's talking to. And you know, how these people just worshipped him when he walked
1: into the room. And who's putting his face on T-shirts and world leaders calling him? Listen,
14: that is no longer going to happen anymore. Now, if he's face on a T-shirt, there'll be devil's horns on top of him.
1: Or jail bars. It is Senator Ron Johnson, of course, Republican, great state of Wisconsin. As Fauci sat there, I think you and I both know that he was boiling over. He would love to have hit back at you guys, but he really did get this very strong, advice from his lawyers. You mentioned a couple of times to me, once today as well, that he could be charged on a state level. Do you think states will do that? Do you think they should?
14: I can't really predict that. I will say, watching him, I don't think he really was saying that, I wish I could answer these people. I think he was
1: really
14: saying, I wish I could anywhere else in the world.
1: Okay.
14: I mean, again, what all the senators did, you know, again, Rand had a great opening statement that you just can't deny the fact that it's obvious he was covering up his gain-of-function research funding. It's obvious he had to be concerned that he was going to be blamed for the pandemic because he should have been blamed for the pandemic.
1: Right.
14: It's obvious that he used his government position to, you know, weasel his way into getting these awards worth over $1 million where people were dying from his pandemic. That was a very bad day for Fauci. And, you know, he just, you know, to me, he just kind of looked like he just wanted to melt into the carpet and go away.
1: It is Senator Ron Johnson. I know you've got to go. You only had a few minutes to give us. Let me just finish with this. Do you feel satisfied that the American public will now be informed? They will from my show. They will from other shows that tell the truth. The legacy media is still going to kiss up to this guy. I mean, TMZ, Harvey Levin from TMZ did a 5-minute video on X talking about how horrible it was what you guys were doing to Fauci today. Will the American people get the truth through all this filter that's put before them and you?
14: The ones who want to hear the truth, sure. I mean, it's available right now. It's been available. The ones who don't, they'll continue to keep their eyes closed. But, you know, Joe, COVID opened up an awful lot of people's eyes.
1: Yes.
14: Every time more of this information comes out, the news media is forced to cover a little bit more of it. His reputation, along with others of the people, get tarnished, and people start understanding the truth. So, no, I think there's a big benefit. Yeah, let's face it, the uptake of these mRNA boosters is extremely low, and that's a good thing. It's a dangerous platform, and that's because of all this exposure. So we're making progress, maybe not as fast as everybody wants or as sweeping as everybody wants, but, you know, people's eyes are being opened, and they're asking a lot of questions, and that's a good thing.
1: You put your life at risk, you put your political life at risk, you put your businesses at risk, you put your future at risk by doing the right thing by the American people. I can't thank you enough. It's Senator Ron Johnson, Republican, great state of Wisconsin. I trust that this information is in good hands with you and Rand Paul and others. Moreno did a great job today. Hawley did a great job. I think the people want satisfaction. We don't want to just let it end here. It's not ending here, right?
14: No, not at all. No, my bet, because I only now just started getting documents. Rand had the diary. I just got it. Now we've got 11 million pages. We start comparing these things. You know, we will do a very thorough investigatory report when all said and done. Again, I'm going to call him in. If he doesn't come in voluntarily, I'll subpoena him for a transcribed interview. Even if he pleads the fifth, we'll take a day and we'll lay out all the evidence. And then we'll write a report on it. So those who are interested will see it. And people will be interested. You know, it won't have the splash as a Senate hearing, but it'll have far better and more organized and more complete information. And that's why I'm doing this for history.
1: Good. And that's necessary because my kids and my grandkids need to understand what can happen if government is run amok. It is Senator Ron Johnson. Senator, thanks for jumping in the chair. Appreciate you.
14: Have a great day.
1: All right, my man. We're back after this. Stay right here.
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1: Miss any part of my interview with Ron Johnson, U.S. Senator, great state of Wisconsin? Well, don't worry about it. It's up on YouTube, joepags.com/YouTube, joepags.com/YouTube. Bernie Moreno, who is it Bernie?
23: I think I said Bernie earlier, but I don't know actually if it is.
1: So we'll just say Moreno. I'm not sure what his first name is, to be honest. But he's from Ohio, and Sam had to do some creative editing to make sure this was safe for air.
24: There's an article here in the Washington Free Beacon that talks about why you would hire a guy like Dervis Schertler, and the comment is, if you're in deep, that's who you call. Do you feel like you're in deep?
25: On the advice...
1: Am I wrong, or do we hear that background a little bit? Paul, we good? Man, I know what he said, so we'll see. Okay, good.
0: So I respectfully decline to answer based upon my rights under the Fifth Amendment to the Constitution.
24: Clearly, what you think today is that somehow you're above reproach. Somehow you feel like you don't need to be treated like a normal American. Can you do me a favor in the audience and stand up if during the time of the COVID pandemic.
1: It is Bernie, by the way. We were right.
24: You were called a racist for calling the virus a Wuhan virus or the China virus. If you thought the 6-foot rule was total crap, if you thought the vaccine wasn't something that you should take, if you thought it was outrageous the way the mask policy was rolled out, if you were fired from your job for not taking that vaccine, including members of the military, if you thought closing schools was catastrophically stupid, and that you thought that during these times saying these things made you somehow a lesser human being.
1: Smart move. Did a bunch of people stood up?
24: Mr. Frenchie, can you just turn around and look at the people behind you?
1: Not going to do it.
24: You're not willing to do that? Is that a question? It's not a question. To your lawyer, is that a question? It's a request.
1: He's literally asking his lawyer, should I turn around? How stupid.
24: All you have to do is look up from your lawyers and look at the people who were absolutely shamed for saying what we know now to be the truth. You can't even look at them? That's a question. Are you able to look at them? You can sit down, the audience.
1: He's an advisor counsel. He's doing it again, but his mic is off.
24: There was a mom in Ohio during the depth of the coronavirus pandemic, decided to go to her high school football game for her son. They hadn't been out much. The kids had been learning at school, and then the school got shut down. They hadn't really gotten much out of that education, as any parent knew that remote learning was no learning at all. But it was a Friday night. Her son wanted to go watch her buddy go play football. So they went to the stadium. They sat alone, far from everybody else, just a mom, a dad, a few kids. They didn't feel they needed to wear masks because it was stupid.
1: It was stupid, by the way, and they did not need to wear masks. You probably remember this video. It's horrible what happened to this lady.
24: Because they were outside. They all live together. They're not near anybody. Dr. Fauci, do you know what happened to that mom and that family?
1: Fifth Amendment, blah, blah. That's a question.
0: On the advice of counsel, I respectfully decline to answer based upon my rights under the Fifth Amendment to the Constitution.
24: Six, they were dragged out of that stadium and arrested.
1: It was an open-air stadium, by the way. It wasn't some indoor thing.
24: Those policies were put in place because you had moronic politicians that listened to the words of a megalomaniac who was more interested in having met a Kardashian than the suffering of the American people. And that is you. Your advice to communities like that, to idiotic politicians who enforce those rules, arrested that mom for watching a football game with her own family outside. When that story broke, I said to myself, I cannot stand idly on the side and watch this happen. It was about 6 years ago today that I decided I'm going to give up my businesses, sell them all, run for office, run for the United States Senate. Here I am sitting in front of you 6 years later saying, who the do you think you were for doing that?
1: Beep.
24: It is a total disgrace what you did to this country. And if my Democrat colleagues are standing there defending you, I hope the voters of the United States of America watch the clips of every one of you doting on a guy.
1: Yeah, a guy who didn't deserve that doting. And they did that. The Democrats sat there and made the guy a saint. Glad that Moreno went there, glad that Hawley went there, glad that Rand Paul went there, glad that Ron Johnson came on the show and went there with Fauci today. I mean, we just burned through an entire hour just exposing what an absolute lunatic this guy is, and he sat there and just didn't answer anything that you and I wanted answered. And he doesn't have the right to do it. They better vote the right way next week. Keep it here. Coming back.
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1: Yeah. 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
28: Latest round of strikes underway. I'm Lisa Lacera, Fox News. U.S. Central Command says it's begun new attacks on Iran one day after Tehran tried and failed to launch strikes against U.S. troops in Jordan. Earlier, President Trump promised a U.S. response.
29: We can hit them very hard. I mean, I can actually say that because in that, there's very little they can do about it.
28: Elsewhere, drone strikes ignited fires on two natural gas ships in an Egyptian port. At least one person is dead after a Russian ballistic missile struck the Ukrainian capital of Kyiv as Poland scrambled fighter jets to secure its airspace. Ukraine's President Zelensky had warned earlier today a massive Russian attack was likely. Despite calls from President Trump to lower them, the Federal Reserve keeps interest rates in place.
30: President Trump says he's not disappointed in Federal Reserve Chair Kevin Warsh, who's picked to lead the Federal Reserve after months of criticizing the former chair, Jerome Powell.
29: Kevin's got a board. He's fantastic. He's a brilliant guy, smart. I know he'd love to see lower interest rates, but he's got a board, and it's a political board, and they want to keep rates up.
30: The Federal Reserve's Board of Governors left rates unchanged, but three officials dissented in favor of raising interest rates to combat inflation.
28: Fox's Jared Halpern at the White House. Inflation has topped 2% for more than 5 years. The Iran conflict is driving uncertainty with higher energy costs. Bullets recovered from Sunday's deadly shooting in Seattle are not linked to a teen shooter's untraceable ghost gun.
31: The teen who remains in custody is charged with assault with a firearm enhancement and unlawful possession of a handgun. Police have said a 19-year-old who died at the scene was a second suspect, and they are trying to identify at least one other person involved. At least four other people were injured in the shooting. Officials believe it was targeted and possibly gang-related.
28: Fox's Kristen Goodwin. 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
32: Temperatures being 30 degrees above average.
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28: New laws that clamp down on the activity of ICE agents are now in effect in Maine.
31: Three new so-called ICE outlaws that were passed earlier this year in Maine have taken effect. They prevent Maine police departments, schools, and hospitals from directly helping ICE agents on immigration enforcement. The laws include ICE out of our homes, which bars landlords from sharing sensitive tenant information. They apply to 253 school districts, 123 law enforcement agencies, two state hospitals, and every public college and university in Maine. Homeland Security officials responded to the laws in a statement calling partnerships with law enforcement officials critical. The new measures take effect in the wake of a deadly ICE-involved shooting earlier this month in Maine. Tanya J. Powers, Fox News.
28: FIFA has concluded its investigation into the post-World Cup final scuffle.
8: The FIFA Disciplinary Committee has hit two Argentinian players with assault charges following a scuffle after the World Cup final 2 weeks ago. Argentina midfielder Leandro Paredes and defender Nahuel Molina are being charged after striking opponents from Spain in the moments after the final whistle blew. Coach Roberto Ayala is also facing a charge for his role in the scuffle. The three face lengthy suspensions if found guilty by the committee. Additionally, FIFA has opened other proceedings against Argentina's soccer federation. The cases include fans throwing objects and yelling discriminatory chants, and players waving a political banner about the Falkland Islands after beating England in the semifinals.
28: Fox's Tony Genualdo. FIFA does not have the authority to hit players with criminal charges. A White House teleprompter operator accused of using inside knowledge to make bets about President Trump's speeches on the online prediction market. Kelsey's out of a job. That's according to a White House official who confirmed that teleprompter operator Gabriel Perez no longer works in the federal government, but would not say whether he resigned or was fired. I'm Lee Silicera. This is Fox News.
9: Mostly clear and dry this evening, a warmer day with highs up to the mid-80s, southwest winds about 5 miles per hour. Tonight, a few scattered clouds with a slight chance of an isolated shower, though most of the area remaining dry. Low 64 with a light southwesterly wind. On Thursday, smoky, partly cloudy skies and humid with a slight chance of thunderstorms in the Northwoods. High temps around 87 with a southwest wind of 5 to 10. For Thursday night, increasing clouds with a chance of rain, low 68. Friday, mostly cloudy and humid with another chance of widespread rain and a few thunderstorms. Most rainfall will be south of Wausau. High temps around 77. Saturday, slight chance of showers through midday, then partly cloudy and less humid. Great start to the weekend, high 82. I'm 9 StormTrack meteorologist Jackson Garlock on AM 550, FM 99.9, WSAU.
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1: Great radio stations across the land from our flagship, KTSA in San Antonio, along with Sam and Polo. It is the Joe Pags Show. Thanks. Appreciate you stopping by. There's a lot going on. There's a lot to get to. Lots to talk about. Bottom of the hour is going to be FCC Commissioner, the chairman, I should say, of the FCC, Brendan Carr. I ask him, are you trying to take Jimmy Kimmel and ABC off the air? Are you going after Disney because it helps Donald Trump somehow? And he gives me his very direct answer. We're going to get the answers. You're not going to get anywhere else is what we do. Sam, it's what we do.
23: That is what you do all day, every day.
1: Every day. People. I'm exhausted. I've been doing it all day for the people. But we're going to get that done for you, bottom of the hour. Do not miss a second of that. I do ask them all the questions that you want answers to, including, what about those call centers? Every time I call a call center, they've got a deep Indian accent. They say their name is Mark or Todd, and it's not. It's something else. I actually have a conversation with them. What's the temperature where you are in India? Where are you in India? Are those call centers coming back here? Does the FTC have some control of that? I think they probably do. I know they do because I've already done the interview. So make sure you stick around for that to find out exactly when it is that we're going to be getting more Americans actually answering the phones when you call for information on an American company that you're doing business with. I think that's a real positive, too. And are more rural areas going to get more access to satellite? And will satellite technology help you stay connected on your phone, even if you're away from any sort of, you know, 5G or a Wi-Fi or anything else like that? Great conversation with Brendan Carr at the bottom of the hour. Do not miss a second of that. Make sure you take care of that. I wanted to mention this. Here in Texas, there are a couple of races that are very important nationwide. The one that we're looking at is James Tallarico, who is proud that people call him Talafrico, which is weird. He's like making T-shirts out of it, against Ken Paxton. Ken Paxton is the attorney general right now in Texas. Tallarico is a state representative or something who is lying about his Christianity and is saying and doing whatever he has to do to try to win against Ken Paxton in November. Remember, Paxton beat Cornyn in the runoff for the primary for the Republicans. There was a poll that came out last night that somebody named Gina Hinojosa, who's running as a Democrat against Greg Abbott, the governor, for governor of Texas. She put this out there last night, and I was able to go and find out some more research on it. But the poll shows that she's only down by like 5 points. I'm like, what? Because Greg Abbott is extremely popular in the state of Texas. Some of you don't like him. I happen to like him a lot. I think he's a very good governor, was a great attorney general as well. He's going to make easy work out of Gina Hinojosa in this election in November, I believe. But she's touting the parade. I'm like, she's making this up. No way she's only down by 5 points or whatever it is, or 3 points, whatever it happens to be. In fact, this Texas public opinion research poll says it's 46% for Abbott, 41% for Hinojosa. In fact, there's one now that says she's only down by 3 points. By the same outlet, 45% for Abbott, 42% for Hinojosa. I'm like, okay, that's interesting. Let me go check it out. Who is Texas Public Opinion Research? Who is that? Well, Texas Public Opinion Research describes itself as a nonpartisan outlet. Oh, I'm like, well, damn, nonpartisan outlet polled a bunch of people, and it turns out it's a much closer race than I thought. Then I looked into it a little bit more, and I believe it's a suppression poll. A suppression poll is one that says the person you want to win is doing way better than you thought, so you better get your ass out to vote, or the person you want to win is doing so badly that they can't possibly win, and you should probably stay home and not waste your time. But this says it's nonpartisan. I'm like, well, that's crazy. Let me look into it some more. And I asked Grok, hey, Grok, what's the story with Texas Public Opinion Research? And Grok gave me the answer. TPOR describes itself as nonpartisan, but its leadership and the firms that conduct its polls have clear Democratic ties. What? Stop it. So many observers treat it as having left Democratic lean or potential House effect favorable to Democrats. Key details. The director, Luke Warford, is a longtime Democratic strategist. He previously served as chief strategy officer and director of voter expansion for the Texas Democratic Party. What? Was the 2022 Democratic nominee for Texas Railroad Commission. Get out. Is a founding partner of the Agave, or Agave, I'm not sure what it is, Democratic Infrastructure Fund, explicitly focused on building Democratic infrastructure and helping Democrats win in Texas, and has been involved in other Democratic Party efforts, including a recent bid related to Travis County Democratic Party leadership. I can't believe it. Polls have been conducted in a partnership with Democratic leading firms, including Slingshot Strategies, a Democratic political consulting firm, and earlier work with Lake Research Partners, a well-known Democratic firm. You gotta be kidding me. But it's nonpartisan, Sam.
23: Yeah, I don't think there's such a thing anymore.
1: I don't either. And they should all tell the truth. By the way, I asked it what the makeup was of those who were polled, and the makeup allegedly was 1,100 likely voters. Certain percent were Republican. Certain percent were Democrat, and like the biggest percent or the second biggest percent was independent. Well, what that means is they lean left and they're Democrats. So I, of course, when I saw the Democratic challenger who has no chance, in my opinion, but go and vote, make sure you go and vote. I, of course, did a copy and paste of Grok and put it on her post. I wonder if it's still there. Sam, go to Facebook, look up Gina Hinojosa. It's Hinojosa. No, H-I-N-J-O-S-A, probably. Go and check and see on her official page if Dad's post is still there. I'll bet she took it down. Say no way she wants, because she's bragging that she's only down by 3 points against Greg Abbott. That's the post from last night. Again, Texas Public Opinion Research is a Democrat outlet. That's what it is. They can sue me if they want to argue about it. I've got all the information here about who the guy is who literally ran as a Democrat for a railroad commissioner, and he's been backing Democrat organizations forever. When it comes to Tallarico and Paxton, they're saying Tallarico, the same outlet, is saying Tallarico is up by 5 points. Do I think it's close with Tallarico? Yes. Do I think it's closer than it is for the governor's race? Yes. Do I think Tallarico has a chance to grab the seat? I do. But he ain't up by 5 points. Now, Tallarico's a guy who gets the benefit of this Democrat pollster. Okay, he gets that. And at the same time, he just got $10 million into a super PAC that supports him from Reid Hoffman. He's the same guy that allegedly put E. Jean Carroll up to suing Donald Trump. That's how radical he is. He's one of the former founders, or one of the founders of LinkedIn. He's not associated with them anymore, but he's a far left-wing Democrat outlet. He's a far left-wing Democrat operative, I should say. So when you see these polls, what's the moral of the story? Sam, anything on that post? Do you see Dad's comment on there?
23: No, I don't see. I've been scrolling this entire time, and I don't see your comment.
1: But you do see the one where she says she's only down by three, right?
23: Oh, yeah. No, I'm there.
1: Okay. For those of you who are in Texas, go and find it over on Facebook and see if you can find the post by my official account, Joe Pags, where last night I said, hey, I wonder who TPOR is. Let me help. And then I posted the actual screenshot from Grok. Now, if it's gone, and I'll go check during the break, if it's gone, then she's a wuss, and she's afraid to have people know that this poll is a far left-leaning Democrat poll. If she's honest, then it's still there. I'll tell you that. I mean, why not leave it up there? Let people know who the pollster is. But this is why a poll like this comes out. Let's show that Tallarico is not only winning, but it's probably insurmountable. Let's show that Enos actually has a chance to beat Abbott. And this is happening in Oregon. It's happening in New York. It's happening in Florida. It's happening in Georgia. It's happening in Ohio. It's happening everywhere. These polls are all slanted. How do you know what poll to go with? I usually use Real Clear Politics, because what they'll do is they'll aggregate all the polls and give you an average. That's probably closer. But when you think about it, most of these places aren't polling more than 500, 1,000, 1,500 people. How can you really know what the electorate's going to do when that's all they're polling? Sam, anything still not jumping out at you?
23: I don't see it. But also, I don't know how, you know, X really works when it comes to comments or tagging people. I don't know if all of that always shows up on their account. So,
1: I mean, I don't know. I mean, I saw it last night. Of course, when I go and look, it'll be the top thing because I'm the one who said it. But I'll go and see if it's still up there. I hope it is. I hope that she's an honest purveyor of truth and will let people know who backs that poll, who actually presented that poll. I would like to see that. And if she, again, if she's honest, good. She should be honest if she wants to be the governor of this state, which she's not going to be. 833-JOE-PAGS, 833-563-7247, joepags.com. I want to hear from you. Talking about Texas politics, and yes, it does affect you around the country. A Texas senator might be standing in the way of Todd Blanche becoming the next attorney general. And he's a senator. He's a guy we like, John Cornyn. He's been on this show many, many times for 20 years. John Cornyn's been appearing on my show. I have no dislike for John Cornyn. I think he likes me just fine, although I don't think that he thought I was helpful in this race where Paxton ended up beating him in the runoff. But that said, why would he be standing in the way of Todd Blanche? Here's a story from CNBC. Todd Blanche attorney general nomination on edge as Cornyn questions Trump IRS settlement. Written by Dan Mengen over at CNBC. The nomination of Todd Blanche for attorney general was at risk on Wednesday today as Senator John Cornyn of Texas, a key Republican for the second time, called off a meeting with Blanche that was meant to address concerns over the controversial settlement of President Donald Trump's lawsuit against the IRS. Senate Judiciary Committee Chair Senator Chuck Grassley, he said, Republican of Iowa, later met with Cornyn and Senator Tom Tillis, Thom, of North Carolina, another Republican whose concerns about the settlement have threatened to stall, confirming Blanche's nomination by Trump indefinitely. Asked by MS Now if his committee would vote as scheduled on Thursday on Blanche's nomination, Grassley said only, we're working on getting a solution. Cornyn said he canceled a sit-down on Wednesday morning. with the acting attorney general, Blanche, because the Department of Justice has not met his demands to clarify provisions of the settlement that shield Trump and others from IRS audits for tax returns filed before the settlement. Cornyn, whose vote Blanche needs for his nomination to advance out of the Senate Judiciary Committee, told reporters, beats me, when asked why the DOJ has not satisfied his concerns. Quote, maybe they think I'm just going to give up or, you know, go along, Cornyn said, MS Now reported. But they're mistaken. Cornyn also said he believed that Tillis is pretty much on the same page as I am. That's a quote. So they better get real. There's not much time left, Cornyn said. Tillis, like Cornyn, has expressed concerns about another provision in the settlement, the creation of the $1.8 billion fund by the DOJ to compensate people who were purportedly victims of prosecutorial overreach by the department. Blanche, a former criminal defense attorney for Trump, said he canceled the fund after members of Congress harshly criticized it, but Tillis, Cornyn, and others have asked for a written guarantee that the fund cannot be revived. You know what they don't say in this story from CNBC that keeps on quoting MS Now, which is a garbage non-news outlet? They aren't saying the obvious. Tom Tillis hates Trump. Trump primaried him, and Tillis is gone. John Cornyn, Sam, check my math on this. I know that in the actual primary, President Trump did not support a candidate. For the runoff, did he? I know that he supports Paxton now. I wonder if he gave his endorsement to Paxton before the primary runoff. If he did, Cornyn obviously has an axe to grind there. But Cornyn is the same guy that said that the Republican Party has to move past Donald Trump. So I wonder, he endorsed Paxton. I just wonder when. And the question is a simple one for your AI.
23: It was May 26th.
1: So it was actually right before, or was it on the day of?
23: I don't remember.
1: That runoff might have been
23: on
1: May 26th.
23: Let me see.
1: Or actually, it might have been like early June. Just ask the simple question. When was the Texas primary runoff for Senate? 833 Joe Pags, by the way. 833-563-7247, joepags.com. When was that primary runoff between Paxton and Cornyn?
23: It was on May 26th, and it looks like Trump delayed his choice until May 19th. So that's when he announced it.
1: All right, so he did, in fact, endorse 7 days, a week before the primary runoff.
23: Correct.
1: Because I know in the actual primary he did not endorse, and then it was not an outright win by Paxton or by Cornyn because you had Wesley Hunt in there on the Republican side. So Trump does endorse Paxton. That's going to make Cornyn unhappy as well. Cornyn, who had been there a long time, is now a lame duck senator. He's done. And he has, this is what I predicted. Will he now vote against a lot of Trump stuff? Well, this one's interesting. Now, do I want to know the answers to what he's asking? Sure. But it shouldn't stop you from saying yes to this guy who, by the way, is extremely qualified to be the attorney general. 833-JOE-PAGS, 833-563-7247, joepags.com. Definitely want to hear from you. We're going to have at the bottom of the hour FCC Chairman Brendan Carr. Is he going after ABC and is he going after Kimmel because of President Trump? Is he going after Disney because of President Trump? 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
9: 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He doesn't care. He laughs all the way to the bank, being driven by a security detail that was being paid for the longest time by you and me, the taxpayer.
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10: Stopping by. There's a lot going on. Lots happening. Lots to get to. So I've got Brendan Carr on at the bottom of the hour. He is the FCC commissioner. It was funny last night, Sam. I got an email from a guy. And right? The email was, listen, when you talk to Brandon Gill, I want you to ask him bop-a-dip-a-bop.
11: Well, we do talk to him a lot, too.
10: We do. He's a great friend, yeah. And we have him on all the time. But you tell him that he needs this, that, and the other with the FCC. And I wrote back and I said, you mean Brendan Carr? He didn't respond. You know what I mean?
11: Come on.
10: Then I had a guy, I think his name was Jerry. I mean, Jerry, if it's not Jerry, I'm sorry, whatever the hell it is. But I think Jerry's a farmer in Michigan. Cows hate it being light in the morning. And farmers hate it being light in the morning. And this, that, and the other doesn't like this, that, and the other. He was like, just pick one and stay with it. So even though he said he didn't want it lighter in the morning, which I thought was backward, he still doesn't want daylight savings time all year. He wants He wants standard time all year.
11: Okay.
10: And then he says what I've been saying for years, that Michigan should be in central time. I agree with that.
11: Oh, 100%. I don't understand why it's in eastern time.
10: Yeah, because I think they wanted eastern time to extend as far as it possibly could. But, yeah, I mean, it should not be 10 o'clock. There should really be 9 o'clock when it's still light out in the middle of the summertime.
11: Totally.
10: But, yeah, I mean, he's right on both counts. I'll be honest with you. Again, it doesn't really affect me either way. If I had a gun to my head, I'd say daylight savings time because you've got more time later with sunshine. But that said, I don't care. Just stop changing the clocks. Pick one and then just do it. I mean, I don't think that's complicated. So, we do try to respond to what people say on social media. We do try to respond, to what people say on emails. If they're appropriate, some of you write dumb emails that we just delete. Then we laugh as we delete it. Sometimes we'll print them out and then put them in a fire and laugh at it as it burns. You know what I mean, Sam?
11: Oh, I love our annual fire burning email.
10: Oh, it's wonderful. And there are only two or three emails. Not like there are a lot of negative ones.
11: Right. Yeah.
10: There you
11: go. It's a very small fire.
10: It's what we do. By the way, yesterday I did bring you this story about the former FCC officials opposing early review of Disney-owned ABC licenses. And again, I've got Brendan Carr on today. He's the FCC commissioner.

0: He's the chairman. I should say he's a commissioner, but he's also the chair. And I asked him about this directly. Do you care what these former, you know, people say? This is from Reuters. Former FCC officials say the review could let the agency revoke ABC licenses years early. Carr ordered the reviews in April, though renewals were not due until October. The FCC said the move followed a year-long probe of Disney diversity policies. Yeah, it's all true. And he's the chairman for a reason. A bipartisan group of former U.S. communications regulators on Tuesday, yesterday, urged the Federal Communications Commission to abandon an unusual early review of broadcast licenses held by Disney's 8 company-owned ABC television stations, calling the move a threat to free speech. And of course it's not a threat to free speech. If you're out there saying that MAGA killed Charlie Kirk, if you're out there saying that Melania Trump has the glow of an expectant widow, you should be reviewed. Because that's not just free speech. The second one is threatening. The first one is accusing an entire movement of killing somebody who was in the movement. So yeah, you can be reviewed. Keep it here. Coming back.
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2: Good evening. I'm Tom Schumacher with WSAU News. Permits are revoked for a controversial Wisconsin brewer. Here's reporter Bob Haig with more.
3: The Department of Revenue confirming in an email to WisPolitics that Minocqua Brewing Company has been issued notice of a brewer's permit revocation for 2 locations and notice of an alcohol beverage warehouse permit revocation for 1 location. The company has locations in Minocqua and Madison, has until August 4th to appeal, and can remain operational during the appeals process. Minocqua Brewing owner Kirk Bangstad's brief run for governor ended when the Elections Commission found he didn't turn in enough valid signatures to qualify for the ballot. On the Minocqua Brewing Facebook page, Bangstad said he'd fight the revocations tooth and nail.
2: And lastly, a winning ticket has been sold for the $800 million Mega Millions jackpot, along with second prize winners in New York and New Jersey. Lotto officials say the winning ticket from Tuesday night's drawing was sold in Florida. I'm Tom Schumacher, WSAU.
4: My name is Erica, and my son, Kaysen, is a patient at Shriners Children. My oldest called me and said, Kaysen got burnt. I said, how bad is it? He wouldn't answer me. Before we could see Kaysen, the trauma doctor came in and said he needs to go to Shriners.
5: To survive a burn injury and to return to life unafraid and full of joy and be who you're supposed to be is what we strive to deliver to our patients. 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He's fully functional. He's riding his dirt bike, doing all of the things that you would want him to do. 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
6: I wouldn't do anything else.
7: We're just so thankful that Kaysen is still here because things can change in the blink of an eye.
4: Go online right now to loveshriners.org.
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11: Mostly clear and dry this evening. A warmer day with highs up to the mid-80s. Southwest winds about 5 miles per hour. Tonight, a few scattered clouds with a slight chance of an isolated shower, though most of the area remaining dry. Low 64 with a light southwesterly wind. On Thursday, smoky, partly cloudy skies and humid with a slight chance of thunderstorms in the Northwoods. High temps around 87 with a southwest wind of 5 to 10. For Thursday night, increasing clouds with a chance of rain, low 68. Friday, mostly cloudy and humid with another chance of widespread rain and a few thunderstorms. Most rainfall will be south of Wausau. High temp to around 77. Saturday, slight chance of showers through midday, then partly cloudy and less humid. Great start to the weekend, high 82. I'm 9 StormTrack meteorologist Jackson Garlock on AM 550, FM 99.9, WSAU.
0: FCC Chairman Brendan Carr wants to take ABC News off the air, wants to get Disney to lose its FCC broadcasting license. Is that true? Well, if you read the left media, if you watch the left media, you think that's true. That, of course, isn't what's happening, but don't believe me. Let's go to the guy himself. This is Brendan Carr, the chairman of the FCC. Brendan, how are you? Good to see you again.
12: I'm doing great. So good to be back with you, Joe. Look forward to it.
0: It's the first time since CPAC. We saw you in Dallas, and it was great to hang out for a few minutes. Let's get into this whole Disney ABC thing. I've been somebody who's been licensed to broadcast for 37 years. I started in 1989. I've never lost my license. I've never lost my ability to broadcast on the airwaves. I know what the rules are, but I've also never come out and told a joke about the president dying. I've also never come out and shown a clear and utter bias in what it is that I'm saying. And yeah, we've got free speech. I get it. But there are limitations if you're going to broadcast on the free, taxpayer-paid-for airwaves. So what is the deal with ABC and Disney? What are you looking into?
12: You're exactly right. Look, the broadcast airwaves aren't NOM. There's some rules. There's some regulations you have to comply with. And most people don't get it, that broadcast is so fundamentally different than everything else. It's different than newspaper, different than cable, different than podcast. The reason why is when you're using the airwaves, those are the public's airways. It's a public resource. You're getting free government subsidized distribution. Cable doesn't get that. Podcasts don't get that. So the bargain is you get that for free and the government will protect you. I mean, we won't let anybody else use your spectrum. If they do, we will violently eject them. But yes, in exchange, you've got to comply with some public interest obligations, which means, you know, things like political equal time rules, which means serving the public interest, which means looking out for your local community. No news distortions, no broadcast hoaxes. And what we've been doing at the FCC is simply holding broadcasters accountable again to those baseline obligations that perhaps FCCs, Republican and Democrat in recent years, look the other way on. But we are not going to look the other way.
0: He's the chairman of the Federal Communications Commission. It's Brendan Carr. So when it comes to Jimmy Kimmel specifically, he did a couple of things that were not only questionable, I feel like they were unbelievably biased and nasty. But you can be nasty and still be able to broadcast publicly. But what he said about Charlie Kirk's death, that MAGA was somehow pretending they didn't do it, like the people who support President Trump somehow killed Charlie Kirk. That's a disgusting allegation. Then he says this as a joke. There's Melania Trump, the first lady, looking like or having the glow of an expectant widow. Again, suggesting the president should die, or maybe even, you know, offering to people who might be unhinged to go and do something about that. If he were on cable only, if he were not on the public airwaves, do you have any purview over that at all? Is it because he's on ABC?
12: Any programming that's on cable, we do not have those same types of rules and regulations. You're right. It's unique as to the broadcast medium, again, because you're getting free subsidized access to a distribution platform worth billions of dollars. Now, look, right, some broadcasters have made clear that they don't want to comply with the public interest obligations anymore. They want us to treat them like cable, to which I say, okay, there's a way to do that. Maybe we should require those broadcasters to pay for their use of the spectrum, not just now, but for all the free use of the spectrum for decades leading up to now, and you want to pay the American people back, then maybe you can buy your way out of those public interest obligations and get treated by like cable. But as long as you want those free licenses, you get it. And look, our view is pretty simple. Licenses are not sacred cows. There are things you can do to lose your license. If there wasn't anything you could ever do to put your license in jeopardy, then it's a property right, not a license.
0: It's Brendan Carr, FCC chairman. Go follow him at Brendan Carr FCC over on all the social media. I know that you've got a special relationship with China. They've been going after you for a while, and I want to get into Chinese technology infiltrating here in America. But let me finish up on the whole ABC, Disney, or NBC, CBS, whoever's over the airwaves. Let's finish up on that this way. There are former FCC men and maybe women who have been questioned by the left of the legacy media. They've all said Brendan Carr needs to stop. It's a witch hunt. He's only doing Trump's bidding. Are you doing this to protect President Trump, or are you doing this because it's your job?
12: Yeah, we're doing it to hold them accountable to the public interest standard. But you're right. There was a filing recently from a number of former FCC officials, and I don't think I've seen a set of signatures with a higher degree of Trump derangement syndrome be filed at the agency before. And obviously, it's almost exclusively Democrats, including one former FCC chair who got in quite a lot of trouble at the FCC when he was chair for Women's History Month, signing off on a program about PMS and how it could lead to violence among wow. women in the workforce. So I would take his viewpoints with a little bit of salt.
0: It is Brendan Carr, FCC chairman. I heard you say you're doing this because it's the right thing to do, and I'm glad that you're doing it. People should be held to account. And like you said, if Jimmy Kimmel doesn't want to be held to account, do it on YouTube. Do it on cable. Go find a cable outlet that'll do it. Then there won't be any purview by you and by your commission that's looking out for my kids and my family when it comes to not only truth, but I mean, if you're making allegations like he made about the Charlie Kirk death and like he made about Melania Trump, I don't think you belong on the public airwaves. Call me crazy. Let's get into this. Should one owner be able to own as many TV stations as he or she wants?
12: I think we should be open-minded at the FCC to deals that could do that. I think if it's a great deal for the country, then yes, we should allow them to own a number of TV stations. If it's a bad deal, then we shouldn't allow them to own a lot or even one. Historically, the FCC has had a rule that says you can't own so much TV stations that you can reach more than 39% of the country. And the idea originally was we didn't want what we call national programmers like Comcast and Disney to get too big. Well, right. Flash forward to today, Comcast and Disney are ginormous corporations, and it's not because they own a ton of TV stations. They actually don't. It's because right. they go directly to consumer through apps, through streaming services. So today, they reach 100% of the nation, and yet the local TV stations that they compete with, in many cases, they are limited by this so-called 39% limit. So what we're right. looking at the FCC is to get rid of the bright line cap that said great deals, bad deals don't get done over 39%. And we're saying we want to look at deals. If it's a good one, we'll let it through. If it's bad, then we'll block it.
0: Is the number 39% just arbitrary? Somebody pulled it out of the air?
12: No, so 39% was put in a statute by Congress, and some have argued, in fact, that Congress put it in a statute, and therefore the FCC can't change it, but this has already been litigated in the D.C. Circuit, and the D.C. Circuit said, no, when Congress said 39%, that's merely the starting point of the FCC's analysis, and they can go up from there, and so we're keying off of that D.C. Circuit decision.
0: If I'm hearing you right, you're okay and you think we should all be okay with somebody or some entity owning as many as they want, provided they follow the rules, they follow the regulations, they don't cross the line. It doesn't matter to me who owns it if they're doing it the right way and they're following the rules set out to protect Americans. Am I reading you right?
12: Yeah, I think that's right. There's some people that are opposed to me that say, look, we want many, many people to own lots of TV stations in a market. So let's say we have five TV stations in a market. They want five different people to own it. And I get that. That would be great. But what that can ignore oftentimes is economic reality. It's the same type of people that said we shouldn't allow investment and scale in local newspapers because I want my five local newspapers. Now, flash forward to today, the economics didn't work out, and we have basically zero local newspapers in almost every part of the country. Right. I don't want that to be the future for broadcast TV. So if there's a world in which we have, you know, five TV stations today among five owners, and we can have three owners have all the stations tomorrow, but they're going to be actually have the scale and resources to do real journalism, not fake news, then we should be open to that.
0: It is Brendan Carr, the chairman of the Federal Communications Commission, FCC. Go to Brendan Carr, FCC right now over on all the social media. Let me ask you about AM radio. I believe, as a talk show host, and I do lean conservative, but I tell the truth, so it doesn't really matter what my leanings are. I'm not out here lying. But I believe that the left in this country is pushing to get rid of AM radio in cars because it would limit the access of somebody like me to that car. And I know there are streaming services and so on and so forth, but every few years, you hear the same nonsense that they want to get rid of AM radio. Where are you on that?
12: Yeah, that could be right. And so there's legislation in Congress, including being led by Senator Ted Cruz, to save AM radio, to keep it in cars. And I support that for a lot of reasons, including AM is a place where you get a lot of weather alerts and emergency yes. notifications. It's part of our emergency warning system. And keeping it in electronic vehicles is really not that complicated. At the same time, yeah, could there be some motivations here for conservative bias? It's possible. Of course, as you know, AM radio is not as vital to the conservative movement today as it was, say, 20 years ago because of, you know, what we're doing here in addition yes. to your broadcast.
0: Right.
12: You have streaming, you have podcasts, you have social media. So it's not quite the singular thing that it was for movement conservatives, but I still think it's important to keep for lots of different reasons.
0: It is Brendan Carr, the chairman of the FCC. Let's talk about your relationship with China. They were going after you nonstop on social media, making threats and even worse. and then you become the chairman of the FCC. That really, really was not China's choice for you to be in that position. Have things ramped up? Are they still going after you all the time? And what about Chinese technology that is infiltrating everything we do when it comes to internet connections, when it comes to our power grid? How at risk are we with China wanting a piece of the action here in the United States?
12: One of the first things I did when President Trump tapped me to be chair of the FCC is we stood up a new council on national security inside the FCC. And I got to tell you, they have been exceptionally busy. So, for instance, we banned all foreign produced drones, new models of them. So if there's a model on the market today, you can keep buying those models. You can keep your own drone. But new models of foreign produced drones, we banned. The same with routers, which is a key piece of how people connect to the Internet. And just this week, we took that same step with respect to humanoid robots and quadrupeds, those little robot dogs.
0: Right.
12: So going forward, there can't be new models of those humanoid robots, those robot dogs, based on national security determination. So we're doing it to protect the country. But I also got to tell you, it's having a knock-on benefit economically. Take drones, for instance. Once we impose that ban on foreign drones going forward, it resulted in over $4 billion newly flowing into the domestic U.S. drone market. In fact, I think just this week we're seeing motors being produced here in America for drones for the first time ever. And so we're seeing manufacturing plants open, jobs open, investment. And same with routers. We had like no U.S. companies making routers last year, and we have something like 20 or more doing it. So it's great for our national security. And it's also part, I would say, at least as results matter, of President Trump's reindustrialization movement, which, again, is so vital so that we have some degree of control over our supply chains going forward.
0: Were there vulnerabilities that we found? I'm not sure if it was a conversation between you and me. We've had about a million. But I was speaking with someone, it might be you, that the solar panels that were coming in from China, they actually found USB links. They were finding all sorts of tracking information in these things that were being manufactured in China. Is that your concern about routers and drones and other technology as well, that we just don't know what they're doing with the technology that might be surveilling us?
12: I have heard concerns about that. One thing we also did this week has to do with power inverters. We also prohibited power inverters going forward. And those are very much present in all of our power grid, including some of those solar panels. There is action that we're taking that's going to end up helping make sure that from a power grid, power supply, solar panel perspective, we're in a better situation as well.
0: It is Brendan Carr, the FCC chairman. We always appreciate the time and the access. Let's talk about satellite connectivity. I have not tried Starlink. I used to have DirecTV satellite, but that's 20 years ago because we're living in a very rural area. And that's the only way you can get internet, right? So that technology is ramped up so much. It's so fast now. The latency is almost the same as it is for a digital cable line. So or digital, you know, not even cable, just direct digital. What's the future of satellite, do you think? And what about connectivity to my phone? If you're in a remote area, if you're not somebody who has a satellite available where you are, you can't really jump on that. I know that you're working on that. What's the future of that?
12: We're really excited about that. President Trump has been clear that he wants America to lead the world again when it comes to next generation technology. One of those is exactly what you're talking about, and it's described as direct-to-device technology. So Right now, and a lot of times, you need a little standalone dish, whether it's a Starlink dish or something else, and then you connect your phone to that, then that thing connects to the satellite. It works great in a lot of places. But the future is you can go straight from your smartphone right to a low Earth orbit satellite. No need for a dish in between the two. It's going to be fast internet, low latency. And think about what that means. So you have ubiquitous coverage everywhere in the country, everywhere in the world. It's going to be approaching real high-speed internet, more competition, particularly in rural and sparsely populated areas. And Trump has wanted us to lead, and we're doing that. So SpaceX now has the spectrum they need to offer that service in the future. Amazon is accessing spectrum to do that as well. And we're putting the framework in place as a regulatory matter so that billions of dollars are going to flow into that. And it's going to be a really good win for consumers. We're already seeing some good results. If you look at cell phone pricing as a general matter, it's down about 10%
0: right.
12: already since President Trump has come in. Internet speeds are up 50%. So we're not exactly where we want to be yet, but we're trending in the right direction.
0: It is Brendan Carr, the chairman of the FCC. I feel like you and I talked about $40+ billion that was allocated to getting more high-speed internet to rural areas, and I believe Kamala Harris was in charge of it and didn't do any of it. Is that still in the works, or are we turning now, instead of doing sort of, you know, fiber optics and landline and burying things and putting things in, you know, on poles, are we now opting for satellite instead, or is it all of the above?
12: Yeah, you're right. It's all of the above. So that program still exists. Secretary Lutnick at Commerce has revamped it and turned it around and cut a tremendous amount of waste out of that program. And one way he's doing that is exactly what you said, which is he's now open to all technologies. There's places where low Earth orbit satellite is going to be super fast and great. There's what we call fixed wireless technology. So they've opened it up to technological competition. And so they have driven down the cost to the government of providing internet to individual locations. So that program is getting turned around too, which is good.
0: The last thing I want to hit, if you don't mind, every time I call a call center, it's somebody who's in India or somewhere else. And I literally, Brendan, I will say to them, because they'll say, hi, it's Mark, and it's not. It's somebody with a thick accent. I'll say, just tell me your real name. And these people will say, okay, it's really, and then they say the real name. And I'll say, where are you really? Yeah. Well, I'm in India. How's the weather right now? Like, I'll have a conversation. We have so many jobs that have been exported that I think are great jobs that can be done by Americans. Is there an incentive or a way to incentivize companies? And I don't want people to be overregulated. You and I agree on that. But is there a way to incentivize companies in America to have those call centers here?
12: Oh, for sure. We are looking at exactly this issue. And it's for a variety of reasons. One, when you're connected with an overseas call center, there's often a communications, a language, a cultural barrier that just makes people so darn frustrated when they're trying to solve a problem. But there's also security risks. You'll have people who work at these foreign call centers that will then go peel off and work in boiler rooms, take the training that they got at the legit call center. But also the pay can be so low that bad actors can pay them to flip them to gain access to your account pretty easy. So we are pushing ideas to onshore these call centers, and we're seeing some progress. In fact, Charter, a cable company, has recently committed to having 100% U.S.-based call centers, and we want to push as many of these entities as possible to do it, at least have an option, maybe have some percentage that's not going overseas. And the companies absolutely hate it, and they threaten us, and they say, well, if you do this, we're just going to get rid of all live operators and give people really crappy AI operators instead. And, you know, it's a bunch of saber rattling and threats. But I'm with you. I'm sick and tired of these jobs being offshored, because it just makes solving these problems so darn difficult.
0: And that's the problem. You're right. There's a language barrier. There's somebody who's, it's the middle of the night for them. It's during the day for me. It's just the whole thing. But also they're paying them like $2 an hour, if that. Whereas you've got to pay an American worker that'll help our economy, you know, something much better than that. So is there a way to incentivize it? Just very quickly, if you don't mind, is there a tax abatement in mind? Is it through regulation that you would do it? Is it all of that?
12: Yeah, we're looking at everything right now, you know, principally the regulatory front. But we're open-minded and seeing how we can't make some more progress on this.
0: It's Brendan Carr. He is the FCC chairman. I appreciate you. You answered everything. Threw everything in the kitchen sink at you, Brendan, and you're always, always great about it. Thanks for making time for my audience and for me. Appreciate you.
12: Always good to be with you. Thanks, Joe.
0: All right. We're back after this. Stay right here.
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11: Always great to have the FCC chairman, Brendan Carr, on the program. We appreciate him stopping by. Next hour is going to be EJ Antoni. He's the chief economist over at heritage.org. He's going to give us some great answers as to what's going on with the budget, what's going on with affordability. I do that in air quotes, and a whole lot more. Lots coming your way. Also, should we be putting trans people in the opposite gender jail cell? Cover that too. Keep it on the Joe Pags Show.
12: This is the Joe Pags Show. 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
17: A new round of attacks complete. I'm Lisa Lacera, Fox News. U.S. Central Command says the strikes against Iran struck multiple Islamic Revolutionary Guard targets. This coming after Tehran launched missiles which were intercepted at U.S. forces in Jordan. President Trump said there would be new strikes when he spoke with reporters this afternoon.
18: They've already apologized, but, you know, we got to smack them a little bit.
17: Saudi Arabia had accused Iraqi militias of firing drones against its oil facilities over the past 2 days, which they initially denied. At least one person is dead after a Russian ballistic missile struck the Ukrainian capital of Kyiv, and the mayor of Lviv says residential buildings have been damaged there. He's telling people to seek shelter. Earlier today, Ukraine's president predicted a major offensive from Russia today. President Trump unveils plans for a major overhaul of the Washington region's largest international airport.
19: The much maligned Washington Dulles International Airport will be among the finest in the world after a more than $20 billion renovation, President Trump says.
18: It's time to ensure that the United States has the greatest airports anywhere in the world, and we're starting right here with the capital city.
19: The overhaul will modernize terminals, add gates, and construct a garage to accommodate more than 30,000 vehicles.
18: It'll be one of the largest airports anywhere in the world, and I think it'll be actually one of the most efficient.
19: Transportation Secretary Sean Duffy says the $22.5 billion investment is backed by the DOT, the Washington Airports Authority, and United Airlines. Construction is expected to begin next spring.
17: Fox's Jared Halpern at the White House. A man already serving 25 years for the stabbing of author Salman Rushdie has been convicted of federal terrorism charges. After just a couple hours of deliberations, a jury found Hadi Mattar guilty on all counts. Prosecutors have said Mattar was motivated by the 1989 call by Iran's Ayatollah Khomeini for Rushdie's death. 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
20: 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Just click listen, then swipe right and hear the latest news updates on your time. 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
17: Japan's prime minister says rescue teams are in a race against time, with 23 people now confirmed dead from yesterday's earthquake.
1: Prime Minister Sake Takeuchi says people are still waiting to be rescued. Calling it a race against time, she promised all available resources are being committed. A shopping mall and a paper factory are among the locations being worked on. The quake hit the country's Kumamoto prefecture in the southwest yesterday with a locally reported magnitude of 7.1. 750,000 people have been sent to evacuation centres. More than 36,000 homes are without power, with temperatures reaching a humid 93 degrees. Jonathan Savage, Fox News.
17: Oscar-winning actor Jared Leto is denying allegations of sexual misconduct and assault after four women came forward in a BBC documentary. The four women said Leto was an adult and they were teenagers when the assaults occurred between 2002 and 2016. The BBC says it corroborated the women's accusations. Video released of former Dallas Cowboys quarterback Tony Romo's OWI arrest in Milwaukee last week.
2: Returning from a golf outing to his parents' home, Wisconsin native Tony Romo pulled over in Milwaukee on I-43 Thursday.
3: How many drinks have you had?
2: Body cam shows Romo later taking a field sobriety test at the Milwaukee County Sheriff's Office.
4: Did I pass this test?
3: You turn around.
4: No, I didn't. Huh?
2: The 46-year-old former star QB never mentioned his celebrity status before or after he was later booked, then released for a first offense OWI and refusal to take a breath test. Jeff Manasso, Fox News.
17: Romo was given a September court date, though Wisconsin law does not require him to show up in person. A first-of-its-kind study suggests invasive mold infections may be an underestimated and potentially deadly threat. I'm Lisa Lacerra. This is Fox News.
24: Mostly clear and dry this evening. A warmer day with highs up to the mid-80s. Southwest winds about 5 miles per hour. Tonight, a few scattered clouds with a slight chance of an isolated shower, though most of the area remaining dry. Low 64 with a light southwesterly wind. On Thursday, smoky, partly cloudy skies and humid with a slight chance of thunderstorms in the Northwoods. High temperature around 87 with a southwest wind of 5 to 10. For Thursday night, increasing clouds with a chance of rain, low 68. Friday, mostly cloudy and humid with another chance of widespread rain and a few thunderstorms. Most rainfall will be south of Wausau. High temperature around 77. Saturday, slight chance of showers through midday, then partly cloudy and less humid. Great start to the weekend, high 82. I'm 9 Storm Track meteorologist Jackson Garlock on AM 550, FM 99.9, WSAU.
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11: Great radio stations everywhere. Glad to have you along with Sam and Polo. It is the Joe Pags Show. If you missed it earlier, we were all over the Fauci stuff. Fauci pleading the Fifth Amendment so as not to incriminate himself, even though he can't be incriminated federally. The guy walks out, and instead of being the pompous ass he's been since we've known of him, since the 1980s, a guy who's got a questionable past involving testing on animals, on dogs specifically, his complete fumble of the HIV situation back in the 80s, the fact that he pretended like natural immunity wasn't a thing during the pandemic in the past, 5-6 years. The fact that he said ivermectin and hydroxychloroquine didn't work when they clearly did, studies showed. When he refused to tell us what was in the shot, did not want to tell us the adverse effects in the shot. He and other health officials at the time pushing remdesivir, which was not a good thing. Well, we had Ron Johnson on. He's in this committee that was questioning Fauci today, as Fauci took the Fifth Amendment, I think, 110 times. And It got lively, but again, it could be all theater. It got lively. And I don't mean Ron Johnson's all theater because he's not. He's all business. With Moreno getting loud, and then you got Josh Hawley getting loud, and I think Ashley Moody got loud for a while. You got all these people getting loud. Is he going to face the same contempt of Congress charges, contempt of the Senate, contempt of Congress, that Navarro and Bannon faced? And by the way, Navarro and Bannon had a really good case. Their case was presidential immunity, that their communication with the president directly, and that's what this was about, would be protected by law, which of course it is. They still went 4 months each to prison. Will the Republicans that outnumber the Democrats on this committee, will they vote to charge this guy with contempt of the Senate, contempt of Congress? He was sworn in today. If you missed my interview with Ron Johnson, good news. You can check out the podcast after the show. It was in hour number one. Make sure you check that out, or just go right now to joepags.com/YouTube. It is up and running. You can watch the interview as well as listen to it. But either way, make sure that if you miss anything on the show and you want to go hear it, go see it, you want to hear it back, it's available after the show all over the place. Just look for the Joe Pags Show, JOE PAGS. Make that happen. I got to ask you about what's going on with some of these judges making the decision that if you're somehow trans, you can be transferred to a prison of the gender you wish you were. I'll have that story for you coming up in a second, but as always, you know how important the Iran war is, or the Iran military action. I guess even Trump's calling it a war, even though I thought, well, it's a military action, it's not really a war. Either way, there's an update on that. U.S.-Iran updates, this is from CBS News, could be fake. Trump says Iran to get a beating as war expands with U.S.-Saudi strikes in Iraq. Tucker Reels, Khaled Wasif, and Duarte Diaz. They all wrote this. It took a lot of people. Sam, I don't even know how that would happen. Dad has been writing news, been doing news for a very long time, approaching 40 years. I've never ever said, hey, can we sit down and write this story together?
3: You know, I do give them a little grace when it's like a live update page, because it could be, hey, you're doing this in the morning, you're doing this in the afternoon, you're doing this at night. But for some of these other articles, I do not get it.
11: Sorry, I'm not giving three people the byline. Ain't happening. Stay your ass there. And listen, you can go home and update it from your house if you want. You got to have three different people? I think it's stupid. Now, the one case that you made was a good one. What if it's the camera person? All right, I get it. But why would the camera person get a credit on a written page? You know what I mean?
3: I mean, you do typically see like a credit underneath photographs, but they don't usually get like a writer's credit.
11: Right. What if it's the executive producer? I don't care.
3: Wow.
11: I know, you're the executive producer emerita. I get it.
3: Am I?
11: But if I write the story, like you wrote a story today. Did you say that I wrote it?
3: No, that was me.
11: What?
3: My name.
11: How dare you?
3: I know.
11: I should be mentioned. What?
3: Okay. Well, the article was about you.
11: Well, that could be the problem. Why did you put the echo on?
3: I didn't.
11: Wow.
3: Wow.
11: Paula, do you want to repeat that? What that word of the day was yesterday?
5: The correct pronunciation?
11: Well, I don't give you echo when I turn that on. Wait a second. What is that?
5: Oh, well.
11: Wait a second. That's not fair. Hold on. Let's try it now.
5: Bite?
11: Did you add your own echo?
5: No.
11: Don't. Because
5: No, I didn't.
11: What was it again? How did you pronounce your last name?
5: Well, the correct pronunciation is Bite.
11: Okay, let's not ask for the correct pronunciation. Ask for the right one.
5: Oh.
11: Do you have a button for it or no?
5: I don't.
11: Damn it. What's the matter with you people? You're not going to make a button? You made it your text ringtone, didn't you?
5: I mean, I think that's more than enough right there.
11: I think it probably is. I want that full volume when you're at the restaurant next time.
5: Oh, for sure.
11: And I will be texting your face off. I'll just be texting you every 2 seconds. Here you go. If you missed it yesterday, go check out the podcast. What's wrong with you? You can't miss a show. 833-JOE-PAGS, 833-563-7247, joepags.com. Here are the updates from Iran. Trump says Iran to get a beating as war expands with U.S.-Saudi strikes in Iraq. And again, written by three different people for some reason. What to know about the Iran war today? I do like that they're giving credit to Fox News. Actually, I will give them credit for giving credit to Fox News. Maybe CBS is coming around. You think CBS is coming around, Sam?
3: You know, I have seen a lot of their articles recently, and I don't hate them. So, yeah, probably.
11: I mean, I think they might be coming around. I'm not sure.
3: But maybe.
11: All right. So President Trump told Fox News Wednesday today the U.S. would be hitting them hard when asked about a response to a new attack by Iran targeting U.S. forces in the Middle East. Drone strikes at an Egyptian port sparked fires in two natural gas vessels, according to a British maritime security firm. Jordan's military said it intercepted a new barrage of Iranian missiles Wednesday today after the U.S. military said it thwarted a surprise attack by Iran targeting American forces in the region the previous day. At least 20 people were killed in a joint U.S.-Saudi strikes in Iranian-backed forces on Iranian-backed forces in Iraq. An umbrella paramilitary group known as the Popular Mobilization Forces said Wednesday today. Central Command said U.S. and Saudi forces conducted strikes late Tuesday, yesterday, on Iranian proxies in Iraq, the first confirmed attacks by a Gulf state during the war. That's your war update for today. Now, when I get into it with EJ and Tony, the economist at the bottom of the hour, he says a very good thing would be to finish the Iran war quickly when it comes to the economy. He says that the economy is still better than it was under Biden, but it could get a whole lot better if we just do the right thing and finish Iran quickly. And that is hurting us economically. You never know what the gas price is going to be. And if the gas price is higher, then the trucks that carry the goods here and there, that's going to be higher. It's going to cost more. And it affects the economy. Again, the economy is better than it was under Biden, but it's not as good as it should be under Trump. I say finish this quickly. Then there's this, and it's what I'm going to want to take calls on. But maybe I won't get any calls on this. I'll be honest with you, because this isn't easy. Why on earth would we ever send somebody who is pretending to be the wrong gender to that gender cell or cell block in a prison or a jail? Why would we do that? And here's what I mean. A guy is convicted of something, makes the decision he's no longer a man, he's now a woman. And then for some reason, these idiots in the judicial system, especially in these blue areas, are going, okay, yeah, we'll put you in with the women. Like, these men will say, I'm really a woman, you've got to put me in with the women. I'm not safe here with the men, even though you are a man. And in one case, Sam, look this up. This is from a few years ago. One prisoner claiming to be transgender got a bunch of his prison mates pregnant. Now, maybe I'm wrong, but a woman can't get a woman pregnant. So check that out. Pretty sure that happened. But here's the story from the AP. Could be biased. Judge weighs bid to block or reverse transfers of transgender inmates into a segregated prison unit. Written by Michael Kunzelman. Updated today. The Trump administration has violated a court order by transferring several incarcerated transgender women to a segregated prison unit, an attorney for the inmates argued Wednesday today, in urging a federal judge to enforce the order. Again, this is the Trump administration not even sending these men, pretending to be women, back with men. The Trump administration is sending them to a segregated area where they could be among themselves. Bunch of so-called trans women or men who think they're women or men pretending to be women can now be in the same cell together. So there is no harm on the women, and there's no, you know, unwanted pregnancies of the women, and they're not going to be in harm's way because they're being housed with men because they're confused. Why is this not the best possible outcome? Sam, did you find that story?
3: I did. I sent it to you. It was a New Jersey trans prisoner who impregnated two inmates.
11: Of course. Yeah. But how do you do that? It's a woman. You can't a woman can't impregnate a woman. I mean, did I miss something in biology?
3: You did not.
11: Okay, so back to this dumb story where it's not okay to just segregate them. We've got to give them special privileges or something. U.S. District Judge Royce Lamberth in Washington D.C. didn't rule from the bench on the inmates' request to return them to general population at women's prisons and block more transfers into the segregated unit, but the judge expressed concern that the transfers violate a preliminary injunction that he issued last month. Quote, you're violating my order, aren't you? Lamberth said, or asked the Justice Department attorney, Jared Littman. No, Your Honor, Littman said. Based on the words of your order, there was no violation. Lamberth, however, said it appears that the government has violated its previous order on its face by segregating the plaintiffs and depriving them of all their privileges from when they were housed in women's facilities. Well, what does that mean? The privileges of being around women who are taking showers and going to the bathroom and you're a man? That's a privilege? 10 transgender women, the AP keeps writing, these are 10 men pretending to be women. I'm going to help them. are currently segregated in the same unit at a prison in Fort Worth, Texas. Eight of them are plaintiffs in a lawsuit challenging an executive order that President Donald Trump signed last year, directing the Federal Bureau of Prisons to house inmates based on their biological sex and halt gender-affirming care. Lamberth, who was nominated to the bench by Republican President Ronald Reagan, ruled on July 7th that the officials must house the lawsuit's plaintiffs in women's prisons or women's halfway houses. The judge enjoined prison officials from enforcing part of Trump's executive order. Plaintiff's attorney Alexander Shalom argued that housing the plaintiffs in a segregated unit violates their constitutional rights against cruel and unusual punishment. Why is it cruel and unusual to be housed with other trans people? Sam, how is that cruel and unusual if you're a trans person?
3: Seems fair.
11: I mean, how is that cruel and unusual? Yep, look at that. How is it cruel and unusual to house these men who think they're women or acting like women with other men who think they're women or acting like women? So trans people don't want to be near other trans people? That somehow is a violation of their rights? Is that what I'm to understand? I don't get it. Plaintiff's attorney again said it's cruel and unusual punishment. This is a backdoor attempt to implement the executive order, Shalom told the judge. The conditions are not in any way comparable to a women's facility. Shalom said the transfers have exacerbated plaintiff's gender dysphoria, which is the distress that a person feels because their assigned gender and gender identity don't match. The medical condition has been linked to depression and suicidal thoughts. Quote, defendants minimize this harm, but they can't deny it's occurring. Shut up. I have an idea, asswagon. Don't commit a crime. You want to dress and act like the other gender? Again, if you're an adult, you can do that. But you have no right to commit a crime against society and then demand you be put with people of the opposite biological gender. And if you're not put with them, then somehow that harms you. Shut up. Segregation is the best way to go. Put them together in a separated, segregated area and have them enjoy each other's company all day. I mean, but of course, that's a problem. It's a problem because some of these people are only acting like Sam just illustrated in that story, where one says he was a woman, but somehow impregnated two actual women in the prison. Well, how does that happen if you're not having traditional relations, man and woman? It doesn't. In other words, he's a liar. But if you lie enough and you've got some dumb attorney, you've got some dumb judge, then somehow you get away with it? Doesn't make any sense. 833-JOE-PAGS. 833-563-7247, joepags.com. Definitely want to hear from you on this because, listen, are we going to either protect women or not protect women? Trans people are cool, then why is segregating them together somehow uncool? I mean, you can even take it to the next level, which has nothing to do with prisons or breaking the law. But when President Trump last week at the White House Correspondents' Dinner compared Caitlin Collins to Dylan Mulvaney, a man acting like a woman, why was that an insult? I thought that people on the left thought that Dylan Mulvaney was a beautiful woman. Sam, anything on that?
3: Yeah, no.
11: Okay. 833-JOE-PAGS, joepags.com. 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Stay here.
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0: He is the chief economist over at heritage.org, and he gets it done right. I saw him on some show the other day, and I think it was on Fox. It might have been something else. And I was like, we got to get EJ and Tony on. And I'm like, this is Sam's life. I will text her at any hour of the day. Get me EJ and Tony. She's like, oh, okay. Yep.
1: Sounds good.
0: Get me Brendan Carr. Okay. Get me Ron Johnson today. Okay. I got it. No, it rocks.
1: Done.
0: Yeah, it rocks. I think it's awesome. So we have EJ on at the bottom of the hour. Great information on employment, on the debt, on centralized banking, on gas prices affecting everything, on the Iran war and its effect on everything. Really, really good stuff. Stick around for that. Let me go to the phone lines. It's Bob in Minnesota. Bob, before I take you, I've gotten a couple of emails on this. Tell me what's going on with these dolls in Minnesota schools.
2: Well, my wife's upset because she works for a charter school, and, you know, Trump loves charter schools, and it's right. not union, so she's really upset about this whole thing. But I'm just flabbergasted. I'm speechless because I'm embarrassed. I'm already embarrassed that $18 billion of DIF has disappeared, and he's not in handcuffs.
0: Yeah.
2: But now, the age of four and older, and, you know, we say a pledge allegiance to the flag in our little charter school. And, you know, Joe, I'm so embarrassed.
0: Well, Bob, I don't think we set the scene. We stop for a second because people listening around the country don't understand what we're talking about. There are dolls that are being presented in schools that are dolls where you can interchange their genitalia or something.
2: Yes.
0: And this is like in public school, like paid for by the taxpayers?
2: Yes.
0: Well, what's being done about it? Is anybody raising a big enough stink to do something about this?
2: Well, this all just came out. The woman that brought me into the world brought me up on this, and my wife is checking into it. But yes, it's clothes, it's body parts, it's sick, Joe.
0: It is. No, Bob, I got to let you go because I got to do this. Sam? Get me Liz Collin. Let's find out what the hell's going on in Minnesota with the... It's like trans dolls or something in Minnesota. And Bob was just tongue-tied. He was like, I can't even breathe. I'm so flabbergasted by this. And I get it, man, because if that happened in the era of my children going to school, and I still have two that are in public school, I would be down there. It wouldn't happen where I live. It didn't happen where I grew up in Florida. It didn't happen in New York back in the day in the 60s and early 70s because it wasn't nuts there yet. So, yeah, I mean, this isn't okay. Why on God's green earth would you ever have dolls that you could interchange the organs? And it's some, they're calling it trans dolls there. Sam, have you heard anything about this? Because I got an email on this like 2 days ago or something. I mean, it's nuts.
1: Yep.
0: It's sick.

0: really is. It is.
1: So let's get Liz on that. I'm sure she's all over it. Let's find out what the story is with that. Plus, let's get an update on the fraud. He mentioned the $18 billion. Because nationwide, we're saying $9 billion from Minnesota. It could be $18 billion. And why isn't the governor in handcuffs? Why isn't the attorney general in handcuffs? Why aren't these people being brought to bear? 833-JOE-PAGS, 833-563-7247. JoePags.com. Stay here.
2: Joe Pags.
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14: Mostly clear and dry this evening. A warmer day with highs up to the mid-80s. Southwest winds about 5 miles per hour. Tonight, a few scattered clouds with a slight chance of an isolated shower, though most of the area remaining dry. Low 64 with a light southwesterly wind. On Thursday, smoky, partly cloudy skies and humid with a slight chance of thunderstorms in the Northwoods. High temps around 87 with a southwest wind of 5 to 10. For Thursday night, increasing clouds with a chance of rain, low 68. Friday, mostly cloudy and humid with another chance of widespread rain and a few thunderstorms. Most rainfall will be south of Wausau. High temp to around 77. Saturday, slight chance of showers through midday, then partly cloudy and less humid. Great start to the weekend, high 82. I'm 9 Storm Track meteorologist Jackson Garlock on AM 550, FM 99.9, WSAU.
1: Listen to the left in this country. It's all about affordability. You know, I never heard of the word affordability that much in my life before Mamdani ran in New York. And now everybody who's anybody who's running for any office in this country, whether they're DSA or just a Democrat, they're talking about affordability. So how has it changed, if at all, since President Trump got back into office? I love getting with this guy. It's Chief Economist at the Heritage Foundation. It is Dr. E.J. Antoni. Doc, how are you? Good to see you.
0: Joe, I'm great. Nice to be back with you.
1: It's okay. So talk to me about affordability. Do the Democrats have a point? Is it unaffordable to live in the United States now, or are they using this as a political move?
0: Well, Joe, I mean, how do you say they have a point, but they're 4 years too late? That's the reality of this situation.
1: Right.
0: Look, yes, we have an affordability crisis. There's no doubt about it. Costs have exploded since 2020. That's just what the numbers tell us, okay? If you look at the cost to own a home today, what does your monthly mortgage payment look like on a median price home? And you compare that to 6, 7 years ago, it's literally doubled. But you could have said the exact same thing back in 2023. So again, it's not as if we all of a sudden got to this affordability crisis overnight. This was several years in the making because of the Democrats' own policies, because they spent, borrowed, and printed trillions upon trillions of dollars that we didn't have. That's what gave us 40-year high inflation. Then we had the fastest rise in interest rates in also 40 years as a result. Again, all of this stemmed from their policies. So forgive me if I say it's a little laughable, frankly, for them to all of a sudden bring up the fact that, yes, we are in an affordability crisis.
1: A couple of things are really important, EJ. First of all, I've got 5 daughters, and if you say 6, 7, you got to do this for some reason. I don't know what that means, where you move your hands. 6, I don't know what that is. Some from a song? I don't know. But you just said something that I've heard nobody else in your field say. This isn't Trump. This is a leftover from Biden. The horrible policies where you're spending $1 trillion on green energy, calling it the Inflation Reduction Act, which didn't, adding so much regulation, squelching our own ability to go out and get our own resources in this country. This is a leftover from the horrible policies of 21 through 25.
0: Exactly, Joe. Now, I will say recently, just the last couple of months, have been a bit of a curveball because of the Iran war. But to understand that, to get the context first, you have to look at what can the average American actually buy with his or her paycheck. That to me is one of the most important economic metrics there is, and I don't think it gets talked about enough. Well, under Joe Biden, it fell about 4%. In other words, you got about 4% poorer during his tenure in office. Now, during Trump's first year in office, he was able to claw back about half of that, if you can believe it. In other words, what the average American could buy with his or her paycheck rose about 2% or so. Now, unfortunately, because of what's happened with fuel prices, relating to the conflict with Iran, you've given up about half of the gains from Trump. So you're only about 1% better off than what you were under Biden, which means you're still about 3% worse than when Biden first took office. So again, this idea that there's an affordability crisis, yes, that's true. It's been here for literally years, and they're only talking about it now because they see it as a kind of political tool that they can bludgeon the president with.
1: Well, they're using it as an albatross on Trump, but I think that the president himself and those who surround him have to come out very loudly and say what you just said. This is what I inherited. Now, the president does say it, but I don't know that he's saying it as vehemently as he needs to make the American people understand. You're not suffering because of me. In fact, you're in a better place, although it could be better once the Iran war will get better. Let me ask you something that's completely off the beaten path. I was 10 when Jimmy Carter won election. And the misery index was something I became aware of when I was about 10 or 11 years old. And I know that inflation was through the roof, the mortgage rates were through the roof, everything was through the roof. It was crazy. But in my lifetime, EJ, and tell me if I'm wrong, I don't remember any time that we've had a period of deflation. to stop inflation. We always get happy. Well, it's only one now, but that's one on top of what it already was. It's not like it went down. It's just lower than it was the previous month, year over year. Has there ever been a period of deflation? Can we get to that place to where we see prices actually decrease in a very average sense? I mean, the median price of everything will go down via deflation. Is that a thing?
0: Joe, that is such a great, great question. It is possible, and we know that because it was actually the norm for a lot of our nation's history. If you go back to really essentially when the nation was founded, you right. can see that on the chart behind me. If you go back to when the nation was founded, essentially all the way until the Federal Reserve, what you have during that time, it's a little erratic. So you have some periods of prices going up, some periods of prices going down, but you have over that time overall deflation. Prices fall about 2%. So instead of today where prices steadily increase, prices were falling. And the reason for that was you had innovation, you had technological advancements, which reduced the costs of countless items and countless services. At the same time, you had a stable monetary policy backed by gold. We don't have that today. So unfortunately, what happens now is you only get deflation typically when you have very violent contractions of credit, because anytime you actually do get technologies that reduce costs, you saw that with the internet, you're seeing it all over again with AI, you get these technological advancements that decrease costs. Those decreases in costs just get eaten up by more government spending and borrowing, which is ultimately the fuel for inflation.
1: Is there any way back to the gold standard? I know it's probably too late. There might not be enough gold to cover $38, $40 trillion in debt. But is there any way to go back to that where money actually has value? I think that if we attached it to a tangible, you know, precious metal again or something of value, it would suddenly make the spending stop where it is because you can't spend more than you have in backup gold. I'll give you an example, and you know this better than anybody, but those watching and listening might not. You couldn't go to war if you didn't sell war bonds. You couldn't just make money and have the Fed print money and say, hey, we got a bunch of money. If you wanted to buy something, you had to have something to back it up. Can we go back to a standard like that? If it's not gold, it could be something else?
0: Well, certainly. Almost anything that is pretty tightly limited in terms of supply theoretically can serve as money. Gold just has a lot of other terrific attributes that make it so far the best form of money we've ever discovered, really. Now, real quick to your point though, Joe, on you can't go to war unless you can sell war bonds. It is no coincidence that the century of total war was preceded by central banking. In other words, all of these nations, right. all the major belligerents around the world had to get central banks in place to cause all of this inflation, to take wealth from the people, to finance their respective countries' war machines. Now, going back to gold here, one of the myths about gold is that you need this huge quantity of gold if you're going to have a very large economy. That's simply not the case. Almost any quantity of gold can serve for almost any quantity of currency. It just changes the ratio. In other words, what is a dollar actually worth in terms of gold?
1: Gotcha.
0: Now, it's been, you know, several thousand dollars lately, but for much of our nation's history, it was only tens of dollars.
1: Wow. So you could actually say the value of gold is this much in dollars, and you can change the game completely if you wanted to.
0: Exactly. And I mean, literally, that's what FDR did. A lot of people forget this, but during the Depression, he first confiscated everyone's gold, rounded up everybody's gold, took it all, and then said, oh, just kidding, we're actually changing how much gold is worth. And so it was this massive tax on wealth, number one, and then number two, a massive devaluation of the dollar, which caused a huge increase in prices, and that helped deepen the Great Depression, or if not deepen it, it certainly prolonged it. So again, it really is a myth, this idea that you have to have this huge quantity of gold because we have a larger economy today. Almost any quantity of gold will suffice. It's not simply the quantity alone that makes gold so valuable as a kind of money.
1: Chief Economist, the Heritage Foundation, go to heritage.org. It's EJ and Tony. Go and follow him everywhere as well. Let me ask you about the debt. It's great that we're finding all this fraud and we're stopping it in Minnesota, in Ohio, could be hundreds of billions of dollars in California. We're stopping the fraud. This is great. Happy days are here again. Tens of billions, if not hundreds of billions of dollars, allegedly came in from tariffs. Great. That's wonderful. EJ, I noticed the debt keeps rising. So we're getting all this influx of money that we would not have otherwise had. Why are we not seeing not even a dime paid down on the debt? Are we only paying interest at this point and the government keeps on outspending what it is that we're paying?
0: Yeah, Joe, I mean, we're basically essentially borrowing almost, and it's in the ballpark of it's going to vary month to month depending on which month you look at here, but you're borrowing somewhere in the ballpark of 50 cents out of every dollar you spend. I mean, it's just absolutely insane. Interest on the debt is going to be more than $1.3 trillion probably by the time this fiscal year closes on September 30. We're not in a good place. You're seeing the debt, it's just shy right now of $39.8 trillion. Meanwhile, yields are screaming higher. The yields being essentially think of that as the interest the government is paying on all of the treasury bills, notes, and bonds that it issues. That's why the interest on the debt is going so high. It's not just there's more debt, but it's also the interest on that debt is continuing to rise. So, you know, unfortunately, a lot of the treasury, a lot of the tariff money had to get refunded because IEEPA was not the right vehicle to use for issuing those tariffs. They're having to use other tariff authorities now to try to put those tariffs in place. And then we just haven't gone far enough with DOGE. We haven't gotten rid of enough abuse, corruption, fraud, and waste within the budget. Congress just doesn't have the stomach for it, sadly. Even in cases, Joe, where DOGE actually identified hundreds of billions of dollars of viable cuts, Congress chose not to enshrine that in the statute. In other words, to just let the waste continue. That's an absolute tragedy. And now with the Iran war, I mean, that's hundreds of billions of dollars more in military spending now that we're going to have to foot that bill too. So the trajectory of the debt is not looking good, sadly.
1: Has Cloud and Piven come to fruition? And what I mean by that, without getting into the weeds too much, you had a couple of pinhead college professors back in the 60s say, you know, we should somehow push to get everybody on entitlements, break the economic system, and then start all over. And I think they were pushing socialism. Has Cloud and Piven happened? Because is it really the truth that most of our budget goes to entitlements in one way or the other?
0: Well, I guess it depends on how you want to classify entitlements here, but you know, again, to put some of this in perspective, interest on the debt is actually, if you look at the Treasury, the monthly Treasury statements, the most recent one, I believe it was the second largest line item. In other words, the only thing that spent more than interest was the Department of Health and Human Services. So interest on the debt actually exceeded what was spent by the Social Security Administration in the previous month. So that I think puts in perspective just how big of a problem interest on the debt is becoming. Now, where I think the entitlements, Joe, to your point, get really, really scary is where we look at the trajectory, where we look at where we're heading. And there, the numbers are just absolutely exploding. I mean, you are looking at a fast track right now for a lot of these trust funds, a fast track to insolvency. That's scary. That's going to mean either huge cuts in benefits to recipients, to beneficiaries, or it's going to mean a massive increase in taxes on working folks.
1: Didn't Obama do this when it comes to what we're calling entitlements? You're right, it's a misnomer. But didn't he add tens of millions of Americans on some form of a government handout, a something, whether it be Obamacare, whether it be food stamps, whether it be school lunch, whatever it happened to be? He was the entitlement in chief, wasn't he?
0: Joe, it's a great, great point. And not only that, that's very true. You're 100% right that Obama did all that. But then we really saw it get doubled down, I think, with Biden, where they not only increased who was eligible, right? They reduced these requirements, the different boxes you had to check to actually get on the government dole. But on top of that, they greatly increased how much you could get in terms of benefits. So it was this huge incentive for people to just stop working and to go on welfare. And sure enough, that's exactly what happened. And when you reduce, for example, the requirements to be considered disabled, don't be surprised when millions of additional people decide to go on disability. Sure enough, that's exactly what happened after 2021.
1: And it's about power and control. Central government now controls how much you eat and how much you make and where you live and what you drive. And sorry, that's socialism, if not communism. It's EJ and Tony. Let me ask you about the jobs numbers. Why is it so hard to predict exactly what they're going to be? And when they come out, why do we keep revising them up or down? What is the real jobs number? Do we know?
0: And the short answer is no, we don't know. And it takes months after the fact to find out. Look, the problem is the BLS, there's a few problems. the biggest one, I think, is the fact that they are using assumptions, they're using methodologies, a lot of different things that are based on a pre-COVID world that are simply no longer valuable today, or at least their value is greatly diminished. So you're not getting reasonably accurate estimates in a timely manner. And that's become a very serious problem. Look, major decision makers, whether it's the Federal Reserve, whether it's folks on Wall Street, even a small business owner on Main Street, is trying to rely on what is ultimately erroneous data to try to make very serious decisions that are going to affect their own lives, or in the case of lawmakers or the Federal Reserve, you're talking about affecting the nation with public policy changes. So it really is important that we get that data right, and that we have changes at BLS that are going to ensure that that data is actually actually reflecting what's happening in the economy today. And again, that's going to look like bringing the BLS into the 21st century, moving away from its over-reliance on archaic survey methods, getting into real-time data scraping, for example, whether that's with jobs, whether that's with prices. It's going to look like getting different departments and different areas within the same department to talk to each other. There's no reason why data that's available to one section of the Department of Labor is not also available to another section, the Bureau of Labor Statistics. We need a lot more communication. Doe showed us that between areas of government. We also need much more reliable and much more up-to-date methods of actually collecting data and then using that data, calculating our estimates for what we think is happening with the labor market and also with prices.
1: Why can't we get a real unemployment number? Why do we play this game about who's in the work pool, who's in the job pool, who's actually looking, who's between 16 and 65 and actually actively looking for a job? I don't have any idea how we know that they're not actively looking for a job. But if we lessen the number in the pool like they did under Obama, the unemployment rate looks artificially low. They did the same thing under Biden. Trump added a ton of jobs, but the unemployment number, although it went down, it wasn't down as exponentially as it should have been had you been looking at the actual numbers. Those leaving the out of the pool and coming back into the workforce, they will skew the percentage number to make it look not very different. Why can't we get an actual number of Americans between 16 and 65 who are able-bodied, can go to work? This is the percentage that are working or that aren't.
0: Well, I think we're moving in the right direction. We are moving towards statistics like that, which I think is valuable. Now, you still have to do all the calculations yourself, but at least increasingly that raw data is available for us. Part of the problem, Joe, though, is the fact that, again, by changing all of these different rules and regulations, by having all this bureaucratic red tape that gets in the way of actually determining, look, who is genuinely able to work versus who simply just doesn't feel like it and wants to sit on the couch and eat bonbons, as the saying goes, right? And live off their fellows, live off the taxpayer. When you keep moving the goalposts there in terms of who classifies as what, I think that is one of the things that has really muddied the waters and made it difficult to come up again with really, really accurate numbers. And that's on top of all the difficulties that have arisen from the fact that the surveys just have become pretty unreliable.
1: I've got maybe 15 seconds, EJ, if you don't mind. If the president said, what do I do today to start us on the road to stop the debt from growing? What's the one thing he could start with?
0: Oh, goodness. Bringing a swift close to the war in Iran would be a big one. Yeah, because, look, higher oil prices, which are a direct result from the Iran war, that's slowing the economy, that's decreasing tax revenue, that exacerbates the deficit.
1: Very quick, very direct, and I knew that you were the guy to answer. Go to heritage.org, go follow EJ and Tony everywhere. Thanks for all the time, Doc. I appreciate you.
0: Joe, pleasure is always mine.
1: All right, my friend. We're back after this. Stay right here.
2: Joe Pags.
1: Everybody's talking about it. 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
1: I appreciate AJ Antoni or EJ Antoni coming on. 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That is Sam. That is Polo. I'm Joe. We'll see you tomorrow. Same time, same place. 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
6: The hits keep coming. I'm Chris DeMeo, Fox News. Just as President Trump warned the U.S. continuing attacks against Iran.
7: He told Fox News, we are going to beat the effing S out of them. He went on to say, we'll be hitting them hard, adding they're going to get a beating. The president talking about responding to those missiles that were launched toward forces in Jordan. We know at least five of them shot down by the Americans. Now, the United States hasn't yet responded, but overnight, U.S. and Saudi planes conducted a series of airstrikes against Iran-backed Shia militia forces in Iraq, who were responsible for 30 drone attacks over the past 3 days. President Trump told Fox News those strikes were coordinated with the Iraqi government, and he called these militia groups a cancer on the world.
6: Fox's Trey Yinks, the U.S. military says it's concluded the wave of strikes on dozens of Iranian targets. Friends and family of the late Senator Lindsey Graham gathering in South Carolina for their final farewells.
17: A ceremonial guard escorted the flag-draped casket of Senator Lindsey Graham from the South Carolina Statehouse grounds to a funeral service at a nearby Baptist church. This followed Tuesday's ceremonies in Washington, D.C., attended by Israeli Prime Minister Benjamin Netanyahu and Ukraine President Volodymyr Zelensky. Longtime friend Armstrong Williams says Senator Graham strongly believed in the use of American power to promote peace around the world. Late Tuesday, the Senate cast a bipartisan vote to advance a bill named in honor of Lindsey Graham. The bill would extend sanctions on Iran and increase sanctions on Russia and nations that buy Russian oil and gas. In Columbia, South Carolina, Jonathan Seri, Fox News.
6: The Federal Reserve leaves interest rates unchanged.
26: The economy is showing impressive resilience. Even with recent shocks, the trends are positive and reveal solid growth.
6: That's Federal Reserve Chair Kevin Warsh. 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
6: Dr. Anthony Fauci not saying a lot during questioning from a Senate committee today.
30: Well, I respectfully decline to answer.
6: Fauci refusing to answer questions from lawmakers about his advice during the COVID pandemic over whether he misled the public about the virus's origins.
0: Fauci's attorney David Schertler was bounced from the hearing after he tried to explain to Pohl that Fauci had a right to not answer questions. Now, Republicans railed against Fauci about how he handled the pandemic. In fact, Ohio Republican Bernie Moreno says Fauci is why he ran for office. With Fauci going mum, Pohl plans to hold him in contempt of Congress. Now, the full Senate must vote on contempt, but it takes 60 yeas to clear a filibuster. That's followed by a second vote to refer Fauci to the DOJ for prosecution. The Senate has not held anyone in contempt of Congress since 1971.
6: That's Fox's Chad Pergram. A jury convicts a man of terrorism in the stabbing attack of a well-known novelist in Western New York.
2: A jury finding Hadi Mattar guilty on all counts, including engaging in an act of transnational terrorism in the 2022 stabbing of author Salman Rushdie. The 28-year-old is already serving a 25-year prison sentence, convicted in New York for attempted murder in the attack. He faces a potential life sentence with the federal conviction. Rushdie, an Indian-born British and American novelist, was severely injured and lost sight in his right eye after being stabbed 15 times in front of an audience. Prosecutors allege Mattar was motivated by an Iranian leader's call for Rushdie's death over controversy sparked by his 1988 book, The Satanic Verses. Defense attorneys argued the government had no proof of Mattar's state of mind. Kristen Goodwin, Fox News.
6: The Kumamoto Prefecture says deaths from Tuesday's earthquake in southwestern Japan have climbed to 23. Searchers continue to go through the rubble of the magnitude 7.1 quake. I'm Chris DeMeo. This is Fox News.
8: Mostly clear and dry this evening. A warmer day with highs up to the mid-80s. Southwest winds about 5 miles per hour. Tonight, a few scattered clouds with a slight chance of an isolated shower, though most of the area remaining dry. Low 64 with a light southwesterly wind. On Thursday, smoky, partly cloudy skies and humid with a slight chance of thunderstorms in the Northwoods. High temps around 87 with a southwest wind of 5 to 10. For Thursday night, increasing clouds with a chance of rain, low 68. Friday, mostly cloudy and humid with another chance of widespread rain and a few thunderstorms. Most rainfall will be south of Wausau. High temps around 77. Saturday, slight chance of showers through midday, then partly cloudy and less humid. Great start to the weekend, high 82. I'm 9 Storm Track meteorologist Jackson Garlock on AM 550, FM 99.9, WSAU.
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1: And this hour, we'll take your calls with Gary Lockman on Coast to Coast as we talk about the supernatural and the occult. Jump aboard, ask a question.
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0: And welcome back, George Norrie, along with Gary Lachman, our final hour to go where we'll take your calls as well. His book is called Touched by the Presence, From the Blondie's Bowery and Rock and Roll to Magic and the Occult. Gary, what occultist had the biggest influence on you as you wrote your books?
1: I got something from everybody, as it were. I was talking about Crowley. It's a very critical biography of Crowley. I think a lot of the biographies, it's critical, but how should we say it? Sympathetic. So a lot of the biographies are either true believers or, you know, people dismissing him. And I think with the Crowley book, I was ideally placed, as they say, because the subtitle is Aleister Crowley, Magic, Rock and Roll, and the Wickedest Man in the World. Mm-hmm. And one of the themes for the book is why I mentioned Crowley was on the cover of Sgt. Pepper's and all that. And in the 60s, a lot of this stuff was, popular with a lot of the bands, and people like, Jung, he's on the cover. Madame Blavatsky is turning up in other places as well. But as the 60s turned into the 70s and the Age of Aquarius went south, and the darker times came in, that mystical aspect of the rock and pop music kind of drifted away. But the darker side, the Crowley side, stayed with heavy metal bands, Metallica and Black Sabbath bands like that. But then even up into the hip hop days, Crowley was an icon for the hip hoppers and rappers and all that. So the theme of the book is why did he stay as a kind of pop icon? And it's mostly because he lived this large life, this transgressive life, you know, excess in all directions was one of his kind of, strategies of life. So, it's critical, but I tried to understand him in the context of the pop world and why he was, important and remains so. But I got something from everybody, like Jung's the idea of the Jung book is called Jung the Mystic. And the question is, was Jung a mystic? I mean, he denied that he was. He wanted to maintain a kind of persona of a scientist, Herr Doctor, Professor.
0: Right.
1: And that's why a lot of his books are unreadable, because he's trying to blind the reader with everything he knows. I'm not saying there isn't anything in them. There's very much in them, very much important stuff. But the way he writes, he kind of overdoes it at times. So I just addressed this question, was he a mystic? And what does it mean to be a mystic anyway? And what would it mean if he was? Would it invalidate his work? And someone like Rudolf Steiner, he's even a tougher nut to crack. Jung was, in the early 20th century, he was the Rolling Stones to Freud's Beatles. You know, he was the second most famous psychologist in the world. So he had a standing in the everyday sort of world. But Steiner is a strange character who starts out as a kind of German philosopher and scholar of one of the great German poets, Goethe. And then he has this life-changing transformation in his early 40s when he becomes this mystic spiritual teacher, reading the Akashic Record and talking about reincarnation and past lives and future incarnations of the planet and things of that sort. And when I was working at the Bodhi Tree, this bookshop, there was like a whole wall of Rudolf Steiner's works, and mostly published by Rudolf Steiner, press publications and stuff like that. And I'm looking at this, so this guy must be a crank, because he's not published by any mainstream publisher. It's just like his own, people are publishing his books. But I was doing my philosophy degree at the time, and I saw that he had written a book on philosophy, and it's called The Riddles of Philosophy. And he wrote a book on Nietzsche, Friedrich Nietzsche, the, great late 19th century philosopher. So I pulled one of those off the shelves and I started reading it, and I thought, hey, actually he's saying some very cogent things here. I won't go into great philosophical detail, but talking about the philosopher Immanuel Kant and how we know things and things of that sort. And I thought, God, this is actually quite brilliant what he's saying here. But then on the next book, he's talking about the Buddha on Mars, or, how things were in Atlantis and Lemuria. So the question was, how do I equate, on one hand, what strikes me as very cogent, insightful, comments about philosophy and epistemology, how we understand the world, mm-hmm. to all this other stuff that seems very, very crazy. So there's usually a question. There's usually a kind of question. Swedenborg was another, Emanuel Swedenborg, late 17th or 18th century.
0: He predicted wars, didn't he?
1: Well, Swedenborg's brilliant. He's first as a scientist. He was an early scientist up into his 50s. And many of the things that he wrote about the brain, about cosmology. I mean, he was writing about the two sides of the brain well before, you know, it became, you know, popular in our century.
2: Way ahead of his time.
1: He was writing about neurons and things of that sort. And he also was writing about, what's known as the nebula theory of creation of the planets, where, you know, there's usually a big ball of gas and it starts spinning around, and then, you know, smaller balls, you know, fall off and form into the planets. And I mentioned Kant. Kant was one of the ones, and a French thinker, Laplace. They were the ones who get the credit for this theory, but Swedenborg was talking about this beforehand. So in many ways, he was in advance of his time, but then he had this transformative experience here in London in his 50s when he had a visitation by Jesus. And Jesus basically told him to stop science. What you have to do is teach the true meaning of scripture. And then that's when Swedenborg starts this attempt to understand the Bible in the symbolic way, much like I mentioned the Gnostics earlier, who they understood Christ's life and mission in the symbolic way. And Swedenborg starts doing that. But he talks about being taken to heaven and hell by angels. Angels would come to him and take him up to heaven and show him around, and then take him to hell and show him around there. And he wrote these very dry, matter-of-fact accounts of this. If you want to get Swedenborg, there's a book of his just called Heaven and Hell, and there are all these kind of vignettes about what it's like in heaven, what it's like in hell, and all this sort of thing. But the people at the time thought he was mad, and they wanted to basically lock him up. At the same time, they said, well, he's a brilliant, you know, scientist, and he's on the Swedish diet. You know, they're sort of a board of electors and the government and all this kind of stuff. So again, there's always a kind of question: how do you relate these two things? You know, how do you relate, in one sense, brilliant in the everyday way we think of it, with this strange kind of stuff? So that's generally the kind of thing. And I get something from all of them. You know, I don't have a system of my own, but and I don't agree with everything these different teachers say, but I do get something from each of them.
0: In your research on Crowley, did you come across anything that would prove he was evil?
1: Well, I mean, a joke I always say when I give talks about Crowley, I say he's brilliant, you know, flashes of genius, but if only he had used his powers for good instead of evil. I wouldn't say he was evil. He was absolutely self-centered and completely oblivious to other people. So he was oblivious to other people's feelings, and he was completely, you know, egocentric. And his whole philosophy, do what thou wilt, shall be the whole of the law, is basically each of us have this orbit. It's like Taoism. We have this way. Each of us have a way. Like the stars. Each of the stars have an orbit. Every man and every woman is a star. The stars don't bang into each other. At least we don't see them doing that. They seem to stay in their own orbit and everything's okay. Human beings are like that as well. The problem happens when people get in the way of your orbit. So for Crowley, it was always other people's problems. And this is one of the things that led me away from him after I was initially fascinated. And then when I got involved, you know, in this OTO group, the fellow I got involved with, he turned out to be a little Crowley himself. So I think one of the sad things is that although people involved in this, they say do what thou wilt doesn't mean do what you like. But more often than not, it does turn out to be that. So it becomes a kind of justification for kind of selfishness and you know, egocentrism and being oblivious to other people. So I think Crowley was brilliant in many ways. He was, but the strange thing is I don't think he understood his own will. He was always talking about doing his own true will, but I think he would have made a better scientist. He was a brilliant mountaineer. He was a rotten poet. He thought of himself as a poet, and he self-published, you know, huge volumes of this mostly unreadable kind of poetry. So again, I wouldn't say he was evil in the sense of, like, you know, Dr. Moriarty, kind of Sherlock Holmes kind of evil character, more of someone who's completely self-obsessed and absolutely no interest in other people around him.
0: Was he well followed in his day?
1: Was he what? Well followed?
0: Followed by those, yeah.
1: He had people around him all the time. He was a very charismatic individual who could impress his personality on weak individuals who would come to him. And again, this is one of the guru chela, or, you know, the leader and disciple dialectic, where The guru has a need to impress his will on others, and the others come to him because they have a need to be given direction and what to do in their life, because they want to be free of the burden of making decisions for themselves about things. That's, I'm not saying there aren't good gurus. I'm not saying that people get involved in these things for legitimate, spiritual reasons and motivations, but often enough it is the case where it's someone, they're made for each other. It's like someone who's looking for someone to give them some guidance in life and someone looking for someone to guide. And that can turn into a folie à deux, or more than a deux. That can turn into a whole kind of, when you get the cults, like the Jim Jones and all that kind of stuff, it gets very, very dangerous.
0: Let's go to the phones. John in Los Angeles to get us started. Hi, John.
2: Hi, thank you, George, and thank you for your show.
0: Sure.
2: And I wanted to call just to say hi to Gary, because I've been reading your books for years now, and probably saw you at the Bodhi Tree somewhere along the line, in the 80s. But my favorite book of yours recently is the Colin Wilson biography. I just think that's amazing. And my question may be just, and I want to thank you for all your books. I've learned so much through your take on even some of the people you're talking about now. You've just gone through a whole list of them, and they're so interesting to me, and your take on them is so interesting. I guess my only question, just because I have you on the phone, is, what kind of personal impression did you have, just person to person, as a friend, of Colin Wilson? Because he's probably the writer that has influenced me the most in my life.
1: Well, oddly enough, I've just been spending a lot of time learning how to format, because the Beyond the Robot, my book about Colin Wilson, Beyond the Robot, The Life and Work of Colin Wilson, it went out of print a few years ago, and I'm bringing it back into print. So I'm learning all about the intricacies and complexities of self-publishing, and it's funny you should mention that. And actually, I've been teaching a course and Wilson's ideas for the Cosmos Institute, and I've been doing it. It's on Sundays. I've been doing that since June. But no, Wilson. I met him. I made his pilgrimage to his home in 1983, at the far west of Cornwall, as part of something that I subsequently called my mini search for the miraculous. Because on that same European adventure, I went to Chartres Cathedral and to Notre Dame and to Glastonbury and Stonehenge and Avebury and all these sort of sacred sites. But Wilson was very warm, very generous, very encouraging. I called him. Someone I had met at a bookshop in London knew him and gave me his phone number, and I called him from a phone box in Penzance, which is at the, the Pirates of Penzance, at the very tip of the far west of England. And he's very, very generously invited me to come and stay. And I went and stayed with him, and I got to know him. I got to know his wife, Joy, who passed away earlier this year. And I'm still in touch with the family. He was very, he didn't suffer fools gladly. After the initial kind of visit, I got used to his routine. And he would go to bed like early. We go to bed like 9 o'clock in the evening, because he got up at 5. But generally, he'd be work all day, and then he'd surface from his workroom in the basement and take the dogs out for a walk on the cliffs and come back, and then he would have white wine and smoked salmon before dinner, a beautiful, delicious dinner prepared by Joy. He would turn the evening news on, sit in his recliner, and just, watch the news, drink his wine.
0: Chill out.
1: He didn't like to talk shop that much, because he said he, at this point, he just liked to relax. So, but one of the things I always say

0: It's very moist, and the books are slowly disintegrating. And I was down there a couple times with Colin Stanley, who's Wilson's bibliographer and who established the Colin Wilson Archive at Nottingham University. And we were setting up dehumidifiers and trying to push back the destruction of the paper a bit. But I don't know. It will be an enormous task for them to rehouse them somewhere.
1: Next up, let's go to Mayette in New York. Hello, Mayette.
2: Yes, hello, George. How wonderful your coast-to-coast AM is. Oh, my Lord. Lord, Miss Lloyd. But listen, I'm wondering if you, before I get to my main question, please also at some point explain the Bodhi tree, where actually the Buddha is said to have become enlightened and to stay around until all human beings are enlightened. You imagine how long that would take. But and Steiner also came up with a whole agricultural system. His Goethe work is excellent, and Goethe told us the hardest thing of all is what's before your eyes to see and your ears to hear. And my main question deals with, and he also had an educational system. I think it was called the Waldorf schools. But my main question, Gary, concerns, and I have a little bit of comment relative to it, but from the, I'm basically asking you, how would philosophy inform us on three things? First of all, make sure you know K.A.E. Tempest, who's in South London. First heard an interview with her by John Schaefer of WNYC New Sound, and she does a piece called Salt Coast and goes into, she's a spoken word artist, musical, magicalist in a manner of speaking. Award-winning. Our hackles are up. Our backs against the wall. She sees our hearts aching and breaking. And so, the us versus them. And lastly, the fact that some think that we're already in World War III. So how does philosophy inform us? And of course, with the burgeoning AI and digital world. And if you have my question, I'll listen over the air. Thank you, George. You really enlighten us and soothe us at the same time.
1: Yeah, that's what we're here for.
0: Right.
1: Your thoughts, Gary?
0: Well, I mean, just, sorry. Well, the Bodhi tree, the original Bodhi tree, is this tree that the Buddha sat under. And he was determined not to get up until he achieved enlightenment. And so that's, as you say, that was it. So sitting under this tree, it's a particular kind of fig tree. He received the enlightenment. And so that's, the shop was named after that. But how does philosophy help us deal with these things? Well, I mean, there's different schools of philosophy, but philosophy itself, it means love of wisdom. That's what the term means. Basically it, I guess in two ways. It could help us think clearly about things and see through a lot of the illusion that's around us today.
1: Gary, we're going to take a short break here and come back and wrap things up with you in just a moment on Coast to Coast AM.
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10: Mostly clear and dry this evening. A warmer day with highs up to the mid-80s. Southwest winds about 5 miles per hour. Tonight, a few scattered clouds with a slight chance of an isolated shower, though most of the area remaining dry. Low 64 with a light southwesterly wind. On Thursday, smoky, partly cloudy skies and humid with a slight chance of thunderstorms in the Northwoods. High temperature around 87 with a southwest wind of 5 to 10. For Thursday night, increasing clouds with a chance of rain, low 68. Friday, mostly cloudy and humid with another chance of widespread rain and a few thunderstorms. Most rainfall will be south of Wausau. High temperature around 77. Saturday, slight chance of showers through midday, then partly cloudy and less humid. Great start to the weekend, high 82. I'm 9 StormTrack meteorologist Jackson Garlock on AM 550, FM 99.9, WSAU.

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0: And welcome back, George Norrie, along with Gary Lockman, as we talk about the occult. Gary, did you do any work on Nostradamus by any chance?
1: I certainly wrote about him in the book Secret Teachers of the Western World. He's one of the perennial figures that turn up. Did he predict World War II? Did he predict Trump? Did he predict the end of the world? I hope he was wrong about that one, but it does seem to these days we're slowly moving towards that. Maybe not so slowly, actually.
0: You got a book about Trump and magic, don't you?
1: Yes, I did. I did a book about his Trump's first administration. It's called Dark Star Rising, Magic and Power in the Age of Trump. And you mentioned Mitch Horowitz earlier. He commissioned me to do that book. And it's a strange book. And as I mentioned, my first book, Turn of Your Mind, was about how the 1960s popular culture was informed a great deal by occult and magical ideas. Around Trump's first administration, there was this strange kind of milieu of occult politics. I mean, he himself is a follower of Norman Vincent Peale, The Power of Positive Thinking. And I have to say, I'm not a political thinker. I don't read much of this stuff, but I hardly ever see this mentioned about him. But I would think this is the number one thing to grasp about Trump is Power of Positive Thinking. That's why everything he says about himself is great and wonderful, fantastic, the best, and all of that. Never a negative idea, never hesitation. And on top of that, what's important is what he says is the truth. What he says is the truth. And Norman Vincent Peale, who wrote The Power of Positive Thinking, was a very popular and influential preacher in the 20th century. Trump used to see his sermons on Fifth Avenue and 29th Street in New York. His father was into it and all that. But Peale said that facts don't matter. It's how you respond to the facts that matter, what you think about the facts that matter. So this is the whole, all this, you know, alternative fact and post-truth world that we've been living in now for quite some time now. And there was that. There was people around him, or the alt-right, if you remember them. Nobody talks about them anymore, but they were quite, you know, in the news a while ago. They claimed to be able to use the internet, posting memes, Pepe the Frog. That is a rabbit hole to go down one day. But this cartoon character who got taken over by Trump supporters and used as a kind of magical talisman on the internet to help him get elected. Steve Bannon, who was on his bench then at the time, he was a reader of Julius Evola, who was a 20th century Italian esoteric thinker with far right, dare I say, fascist political sensibilities. He tried to ingratiate himself with the Nazis and also with Mussolini. And Bannon is reading this guy, and he's talking about in a this was covered by the New York Times, and this is a talk Bannon gave to a select group of very conservative churchmen at the Vatican. This is back in 2017. But he's talking about Evola in there, and he's talking about someone in Putin's circle who reads Evola, and this is this fellow Alexander Dugin, and who is one of the strangest characters in contemporary politics. He started out as an anti-Soviet punk in the 1980s, getting arrested, and now, I don't know if he still does, but for a good time, he was lecturing on geopolitics to generals at the Kremlin. And but he's into chaos magic. He's into all conspiracy theories and, you know, purposely creating conspiracy theories. And so this whole idea of upending what we, you know, consider to be reality. This is sort of just something I said 10 years ago. It's like reality's up for grabs. This is what the real battle now is for reality. And AI, the caller mentioned AI. And I would think that AI is one of the most dangerous things happening now because it's aiding this whole idea of eroding the difference between reality and fantasy. What's real? What's the real thing anymore? You know, the caller asked about philosophy in the sense the simplest way to help us to think clearly about things and to see through all the illusions that's happening around us now. Because I think what's happening is, one of the weirdest things is like all the magic stuff that was on the fringe. Well, the magic occult, all that kind of stuff was on the fringe. And then post Trump, it's come into the middle. All the weird stuff that was on the fringe is like now at the center. And in the book on Trump, I say that he's the singularity in the sense that a singularity is an event after which everything is different. And in terms of what's acceptable, you know, what's acceptable in everyday life and behavior and political sensibilities and all of that, all of that's been upended and completely changed with his first administration and even.
0: All right, let's take some calls for you. Let's go to Aaron in Tempe, Arizona. Welcome to the show. Aaron, go ahead.
2: Thanks, George. I have a quick comment and a few questions for Gary related to the rock and roll on the Bowery and the old CBGB's club. My comments are, I'm a big fan of the Ramones and Blondie. There's a great song that Debbie Harry did with the Ramones called Go Little Camaro Go. It's a great little tune. Everybody should check it out. And I know that I haven't been to New York myself, but I know that in the space where the club used to be, my first question is, with the sign and the canopy they had out in front of the club when it was active, under the CBGB's letters, it had little small letters, OMFUG. I was wondering if Gary knew what that meant. And my second question, in the space, I think it's a closed store today. Is there anything historically interesting or valuable that can still be seen inside that space today?
1: In the CBGB space, where the shop is? No. I mean, I was last in New York in 2019. And I was actually quite gratified to see that, although around the Bowery itself, I said earlier, you can't afford the cappuccinos. It's completely unrecognizable now. It's completely gentrified. I mean, all of New York is. There's an area called Alphabet City that, when I was there in the 70s, that was east of First Avenue, and you didn't go there. You really didn't go to that part of town. Now it's an overpriced, you know, trendy, upwardly mobile neighborhood. But in the CBGBs itself, no, there's nothing. But I was gratified that the Blondie Loft, where we lived, and I'll even give the address, 266 Bowery, the outside of it looked exactly the same. There's little graffiti on the door, and it looked like the same dump. I can't imagine it's the same inside. But there's a restaurant supply shop and a liquor store, you know, on the ground floor. We had the floor above that and all that. So that's still the same. I mean, I used to remember, it's like other music for something gourmandizer. I forget what the U stands for. But it was Hilly Crystal who, you know, put the place together. He originally wanted to be a country western club.
0: How much was the rent up there?
1: Well, on the place in the Bowery where we live, I have no idea. We couldn't have paid much. We weren't making much then. You know, if we got $100 for a gig back then, it was great.
0: Wow.
1: So I mean, I can't imagine what we paid. What it is now, I part of me wanted to knock on the door when I was there to see what it looked like inside, because when I lived there, I mean, if you read the book, it literally stank of urine, because the bums used to pee on the door, and then Debbie had cats who peed all over the place because they smelled the urine. They thought, oh, okay, a carte blanche. They just peed everywhere. It really was like a dump of dump, you know. I did a map a couple years back. There's a company called Herb Lester here, and they do these cultural maps like Sherlock Holmes London or Raymond Chandler's LA. I did a few of them, but what I did was Fear City, New York Underground, 1974, 1981, and it has all the locations. It's an actual map. You open it up, and it's Manhattan, and it has all the locations where the clubs were, or where people lived and people hung out and things like that. So it starts like in Chambers Street, where the Heartbreakers had a loft, and it goes, I think, up to Hurrah, which was a club in the lower 60s on the West Side that bands played in the 80s. And I my band, The Know, we were sort of the house band for a while.
0: Those initials on the door, if you can repeat what it is, do you remember?
1: It's OMFUG. I think it's Other Music for, I can't remember what the U stands for. Gourmandizers is the last word. So it was this funny, like, yeah, it's this club and it's for, you know, weird, overwritten kind of, you know, faux fancy sensibility. But the joke about it being a country western club is that this band Television, the Tom Verlaine, the place they used to play at, the clubs they used to play at, they literally collapsed. And they were looking for a new place to play. And this place had just opened, the CBGB, and they came by and they went and they talked to the Hilly Crystal, who died some years ago. And they said, we're looking for a place to play. Can we play it? And he said, do you play country western? I said, oh, yeah, yeah, sure, sure. And then when they played the strangest, you know, stripped down rock you could possibly think of. But that was the start of the New York scene.
0: Let's go to Ruth in Maryland. Ruthie, go ahead.
3: Hi, George and Gary. Thank you for taking my call. And
0: sure.
3: Gary, first, I have to tell you, I don't know how long you've been over there, but it sounds like you picked up a little bit of their accent, and it sounds really nice. I like your accent. My question for you is, when you're writing the songs for Blondie, did you ever put anything subliminal in any of the songs? And did you write the song, I'm Gonna Be Your Number One? Because when I was a teenager, I had a lot of intense training and I was exposed to brainwashing techniques. Mm. And that song was used on me as one of the brainwashing techniques. I was in sales. George knows that. So anyway, could you comment on that, please?
1: Well, I didn't play on that track. So that was when I wasn't in the band anymore. And that's a cover tune. I forget who did that originally. So I'm pretty sure that was an older song that they recorded. Subliminal stuff, I never did it myself. I don't know if, you know, it's on any of the Blondie tracks. But I'm sorry to hear you were subjected to anything like that. I'm sorry to hear that it was a Blondie song, even though I didn't play on the track. I mean, that sounds like quite a nasty thing to have to be subjected to.
0: Let's go to George in New Orleans. Hi, George.
4: Hey, good morning, George. Thank you for taking my call.
0: Sure thing.
4: You have a very interesting guest this morning. I was quite a Blondie fan back in the 80s. Gary, your interest in philosophy and psychology. Okay, can you make a comparison between Carl Jung's archetypes and Plato's eternal forms? They seem to be almost the same thing. And do you like Joseph Campbell?
1: Well, I'll answer second question. Yes, yes, I do like Joseph Campbell, and I remember fondly, the Bill Moyers interviews, The Power of Myth. But no, you bring up an interesting question because people often equate Jung's archetypes with Platonic ideas, but Jung wants to say, I'm a psychologist, I'm not a metaphysician. So Jung would say, I don't know about any higher realm, metaphysical realm, which would be Plato. Plato, there's the physical world that we inhabit, the sensible world, the world that we see with our senses. But the meaning of that world is informed by a higher, nonsensible ideal realm. So there's the perfect circle in the ideal realm, and all circles that we can see in the actual world are somehow emanate from that perfect circle or shadow from it. Where Jung wants to say, well, I don't know about that. All I know is the psyche, my empirical observation of my patients. And I've come to the conclusion that along with our everyday, you know, unconscious, you know, what we dream about, what happened the day before, deeper in a deeper level, there's what he would call the racial or a kind of the collective unconscious, which is something we all share. It doesn't mean we're all connected. Excuse me. It means it's a kind of big pool, a big reservoir of symbols on things that we're all connected to in that sense. So Jung, as I said before, he wants this. I'm a scientist. I'm not a mystic. I can't say anything about, you know, metaphysical things, but I have observed this in my patients. So this would be a distinction between the two.
0: What's that great message you'd like people to get by Touched by the Presence?
1: Well, fundamentally, the book is about how I became who I am, how I became who I am now, what I always wanted to be, a writer of these things. And the message is, don't give up on yourself. Be good to yourself and do your best to find out who you are. And you can self-actualize, as the psychologist Abraham Maslow said. You can become who you are, not who your friends want you to be, or your parents want you to be, or your wife, or anybody else wants you to be. It's who you truly are.
0: You take care of yourself, Gary, and come back again, okay?
1: Absolutely. Thank you again for inviting me. And I'd love to have another chat sometime, George. You take care.
0: Gary Lachman, website linked up at coasttocoastam.com. For Dan Galante, Tom Danheiser, Sue Trikas, Lex Lonehood, Sean Ladasur, Alec Fernandez, Tim Banald, George Knapp, and Richard Serrett, I'm George Norrie, somewhere out there on Coast to Coast AM. We'll see you on our next edition. Until then, be safe, everyone.

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10: Hitting Iran again. I'm Ted Lindner, Fox News. It's America's turn to hit back on Wednesday. That's what President Trump said after Iran launched surprise missile attacks on U.S. forces in Jordan the night before. Wednesday night, Fox News confirmed the U.S. is renewing those airstrikes in Iran as they launched a new campaign. President Trump responding as it was happening.
11: You know, they tried shooting it last night. So we had five rockets shot going 8,500 miles an hour, and all five rockets were knocked down to the ground. But they nevertheless took a shot, so it's our turn. And we'll see if we get there with an agreement at some point, but we're going to hit them very hard.
10: The flare-up comes after several days of relative calm. Dr. Anthony Fauci, the former director of the National Institute of Allergy and Infectious Diseases, invoking the Fifth Amendment and didn't answer questions during Wednesday's Homeland Security and Governmental Affairs Senate Committee hearing on the origins of government response to the COVID-19 pandemic. Chairman Rand Paul.
12: You did not tell the American people the full story.
10: Dr. Fauci says Senator Paul's out to get him.
12: The sole reason he is calling me before this committee is to get me to say something, anything, that could vindicate his repeated public pledges that I end up, in his words, quote, behind bars. Unquote.
10: Senate Democrats on the committee defending Fauci's leadership during the pandemic and questioned the point of the hearing. The Federal Reserve voting to leave interest rates steady at around 3.6% for the fifth time in a row on Wednesday. Federal Reserve Chairman Kevin Warsh explains that while inflation is still high, the economy is still strong.
13: The economy is showing impressive resilience. Even with recent shocks, the trends are positive and reveal solid growth.
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25: Charlie XCX, Tate McRae, Lord, Olivia Dean, John Summit, Jenny, the Smashing Pumpkins, and the XX headline Lollapalooza at Chicago's Grant Park. So baby, this year's event will also include the Chainsmokers, Lil Uzi Vert, Turnstile, Blood Orange, Freddie Gibbs, and one of the stars from Netflix Stranger Things franchise, Finn Wolfhard. Last summer, Lollapalooza helped drive record hotel bookings in Chicago. 3.56 million rooms June through August, generating $949 million for the city. And for the first time, Lollapalooza will stream live across both Disney Plus and Hulu. Michelle Polino, Fox News.
10: The White House announcing new plans for a $22.5 billion renovation of Dulles Airport. President Trump telling reporters in the Oval Office it includes the construction of a new parking garage closer to the airport.
11: Announcing plans to add more than 5 million square feet of new or renovated space will replace the current C and D concourses, which are basic disasters, all the while preserving the iconic original terminal. That is one of the great architects of the world did the original terminal.
10: The remodel will also get rid of mobile lounges nicknamed People Movers and build a new underground aero train and moving sidewalks to bring travelers closer to their terminals. And the late Senator Lindsey Graham returned for the last time on Wednesday to South Carolina. Friends and family remembering him as someone who never stopped working for the state that he loved. Mourners in Columbia on Wednesday recalled him as the son of pool hall owners who was born with a plastic fork in his mouth, as former Congressman Trey Gowdy put it. Graham died suddenly back on July 11th at his home in Washington, likely of an aortic tear. I'm Ted Lindner. This is Fox News.
26: A few scattered clouds tonight with a small chance of rain, but most of the area dry. Low down to 64 with light southwesterly winds. On Thursday, smoky, partly cloudy skies moving back in and humid with a high up to 87, tracking a small chance of thunderstorms in the Northwoods. Southwest winds Thursday of 5 to 10. For Thursday night, increasing clouds with a chance of rain, low 68. Friday, mostly cloudy and humid with a chance of rain and a few thunderstorms. Most rain will be south of Wausau. High temperature Friday about 77. Saturday, slight chance of showers through midday, then partly cloudy and less humid. High 82. Sunday, mostly sunny, nice early August weather. High 82. Monday, mostly sunny, high 84. Tuesday at 85 with a small chance of rainfall. I'm 9 Storm Track meteorologist Jackson Garlock on AM 550, FM 99.9, WSAU.

0: From the heartland of America and the gateway to the West, good morning, good evening, wherever you may be across the nation, around the world. I'm George Norrie. This is Coast to Coast AM. Later tonight, paranormal events. Here's what's happening. Dr. Anthony Fauci repeatedly invoked the Fifth Amendment over 100 times during a Senate hearing Wednesday, where Republicans pressed the retired government scientist on whether he was sufficiently truthful in the past testimony about the coronavirus pandemic. He just kept refusing to answer anything. Iran is expected to receive within weeks a first shipment of up to 400 Chinese-made shoulder-fired air defense missile launchers, according to three sources familiar with the deal, as it rebuilds its defenses amid the war with the United States. Meanwhile, President Donald Trump issued a profanity-laced threat against Iran after the Islamic regime launched a surprise missile strike on U.S. forces in Jordan overnight. We won't get into what he said, but here's Tom Danheiser with more on today's activities. Tom?
1: Well, George, the U.S. carried out strikes on Iran Wednesday, hours after U.S. President Donald Trump told reporters the U.S. would be hitting them very hard. The explosions were heard in Qasem, Kish, Bandar Abbas, and Abbasabad. The U.S. military said it was a retaliatory response to Iran's attempted attack on U.S. military positions a day prior. Iranian media says four Iranian advisors were killed in the joint U.S.-Saudi strikes in Iraq, and Israeli forces have killed two Palestinians and wounded more than a dozen in attacks on Gaza, despite the U.S. brokered ceasefire. Jordan has successfully intercepted a barrage of Iranian missiles aimed at military positions hosting U.S. forces. And meanwhile, Iran-backed Houthi rebels in Yemen continue an active blockade on Saudi oil shipments in the Red Sea. And a drone attack at Egypt's Mediterranean port of Damietta struck a U.S.-owned floating storage gas tanker, George, raising concerns that the conflict is widening to threaten the Suez Canal shipping choke point. George?
0: Okay, thank you, Thomas. Howard Bloom is with us now. Howard, with his perspective on what's been happening. Howard?
2: Well, that was an outstanding report, but beneath the surface is a whole different war, a war that we do not normally see. It's cyber war, otherwise known as gray zone war and hybrid war. Last Wednesday, July 22nd, the government's Cybersecurity and Infrastructure Security Agency, the FBI, and four other government agencies updated advisory AA26097A for an audience of insiders, the people who run America's water systems, power grids, and other critical systems. That advisory warned that Iran is attacking us where it hurts the most, in our water, electricity, heating, and cooling systems, in our infrastructure. Iran has targeted systems at the city and county level, where those systems are underfunded, undermanned, undersecured, and undercovered by the media. Iran has targeted systems like boiler plants in county administrative offices, pumps, valves, traffic light systems, backup generators, fuel transfer systems, and water plants. And Iran has been gaining power over the displays used by the operators of these machines. Why? So the Iranians can reset these gizmos to operate above their safety levels and chew themselves apart or blow themselves up, while the control panel reports that everything's just fine. Iran has rigged enough of our systems to create chaos and start a panic whenever Iran hits the start button. What's more, the Iranians have built a massive cyber disinformation operation. They're using bots like Storm 2035 and Endless Mayfly and phony news outlets like Liberty Front and Real Progressive Front to exaggerate their threat to our public utilities, to sow the seeds of a psychological victory, to sow fear, so that if Iran takes control of even the tiniest sliver of the systems it has wormed its way into, our social cohesion could be seriously threatened. We could easily dissolve in panic. How in the world did the Iranians get control of our most essential systems, the systems we rely on to keep us alive? Over the course of roughly the last 40 years, American infrastructure has been computerized. Sounds reassuringly modern. But much of this computer equipment is over 10 years old. Some still uses old-fashioned modems. The Iranian cyber attackers use those modems to invade via the Internet, especially to hit what are called programmable logic controllers. Almost all programmable logic controllers in the Western world come from only three companies, Siemens in Germany, Schneider Electric in France, and Rockwell Automation in the United States. Heck, just one controller, let's say a Siemens controller, and you have the keys to a whole passel of the world's other Siemens controllers. So when you're thinking about the balance of power between Iran and the USA based on F-35s, aircraft carriers, missiles, and drones, don't forget that thing at your fingertips, the internet. Don't forget Iran's bots.
0: Thank you, Howard. Appreciate it. The Federal Reserve has announced that it will hold interest rates steady. That's good news due to concerns about elevated inflation amid the war in Iran. Fed policymakers voted 9-3 to leave the benchmark Fed funds rate unchanged at its current range of 3.5% to 3.75%. The move follows the central bank's decision to hold rates steady in January, March, and April, and June, following three successive 25-point basic point rate cuts in September, October, and December. Here's Mish Sedlak with his thoughts on today's meeting. Mish?
3: Hey, it was an interesting press conference, to say the least. The Fed statement itself was the shortest I think I've ever seen. It was like two paragraphs, the decision, and there were three dissents. The three dissents all wanted the Fed to hike. In the press conference, Steve Leisman from CNBC asked Warsh, you know, what message are you getting from the markets as to where the policy should be? And Warsh answered, the message from the markets is the message from the markets. What we are trying to get is an unfiltered message from the markets. It rambled on for about another minute without ever answering Steve's question. And then next up, Neil Irwin from Axios asked, why shouldn't rates be higher today? And Warsh's answer was interesting. He said, rates are higher than they were 42 days ago. The market made decisions because we stepped back, and the market judgments have moved up, and we are observing them. So I think it's a mischaracterization to say the markets haven't reacted because we didn't move. George, I think that's disingenuous. Nobody's saying the markets didn't react. What we're saying is the Fed is again ignoring the market signal, saying what he wants the Fed to do. One more time, Ed Lawrence from Fox News asked, what specifically in your mind would be an argument for a pause today? And Warsh answered, I wouldn't characterize what we did today as anything like a pause. I would characterize what we did today as a rigorous review of the economic situation. I would characterize what we did as a review of the hard questions. I would characterize it as a view of we need to do our homework. Now, George, the market blasted higher during this press conference. Yields blasted higher. They're at the highest rates in 19 years. 30-year long bond is breaking out. The market is saying that the Fed is behind the curve. And George, that's my position here, but there's no meeting next month. So we're going to see what happens in September. George, the Fed has not hiked for decades when it wasn't expected. So going into this meeting, there was a 35% chance, only a 35% chance of a hike. Next, for September, we're at about 65%. So I think right now we're going to hike in September, but the message from the markets is they think that Warsh is behind the curve.
0: Interesting take. Thanks, Mish. Appreciate it. We are blessed to have one of the greatest UFO investigators out there, James Fox, filmmaker, joins us next to talk about UFO disclosure in just a moment on Coast to Coast AM. Do you really want another summer like last summer, barely sleeping because you were too hot at night? 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

0: And welcome back to Coast, George Norrie with you, James Fox with us, his latest film, Moment of Contact, New Revelations of Alien Encounters. He began his journalism career early in life as an assistant to his father, writer Charles Fox, who was a quadriplegic with multiple sclerosis. Together, they traveled on many magazine assignments, interviewing such notables as Stephen Hawking, the late physicist, race car legend Dan Gurney. They wrote for the likes of the Rolling Stone, Car Driver, and Sports Illustrated. James, welcome back, my friend. How are you doing?
1: Oh, it's a pleasure to be here. How are you doing?
0: All is good. How did you get involved in where you and your dad were headed into UFOs?
1: Well, you know, as you just stated, my father was a quadriplegic with MS, and he was a journalist. And so quite early on in life, I was his sort of secretary, his legs, his chauffeur, his physical therapist. And so I was traveling around the world with him on assignment, and I got to kind of have a back seat to his talents as a journalist. I always admired his uncanny ability to put words together and tell a story. But I remember distinctly thinking, boy, I just don't think I could be a writer. I don't have that what it takes. But when the advent of the camera, the video camera, mm-hmm. in the, you know, prosumer level, I thought, well, this is a great medium to tell a story. And so I started, you know, doing short little films and documentaries, in my very, very early 20s. And my dad was quite supportive. And then I stumbled upon some UFO stories, and I thought I'd look into it. And I remember my father, who was always really supportive of everything I did. He was like, son, don't go down that road. It's a dead end. There's nothing to it. You're wasting your life. And I thought, well, that's funny, Dad. You know, I've been really supportive of you. You normally were really supportive of me. What's the problem here? You know, and so almost sort of out to prove him wrong, I set out for my first documentary at 25, 26, and I finished it and sold it to Discovery Communications, which was a Learning Channel special. And I thought, okay, that's it. I've done my UFO bit. I'm going to move on to other things. And then here I am over 30 years later, seven, eight films later, kind of in the middle of it. So, yeah, that's kind of how it happened.
0: What was that one UFO story that captured your attention?
1: Probably Roswell. I didn't believe it. I had some friends talking about it in the early 90s. And I remember thinking they've lost their minds and that I would have to like cut them off as friends. And I was talking with some people that I was apprenticing with at a video production company in Northern California. People that I had a lot of respect for. And they're like, oh, yeah, you didn't know about Roswell? I was like, no, I mean, I know about it. But, oh, yeah, the government actually admitted that they recovered a flying saucer. And quite frankly, several people that were involved directly in the cover-up came forward later on camera and said, "No, the initial story was true. It was of non-human origin." So I started going to a few conferences, and yeah. So I'm now convinced that Roswell happened.
0: Yeah, I am too. Now, what are your thoughts on the latest release of this UFO material lately?
1: So I know that people have expressed disappointment. I'm talking with some of the people that are directly involved with the current administration to release some of these files. And they're like, look, we're going to pick the low-hanging fruit first. It's a long process. We're digging for the more compelling stuff. And I think they're kind of just slowly releasing things. And I know there are efforts to release more compelling data. I know one in particular that I had heard intelligence folks talking to members of Congress at a number of events that I've recently attended. And, they're like, I know this exists. It's not infrared. It's optical. It's overhead collection. It's, it's a disc. It's this. And so I know that members of Congress are very sincerely going after the more compelling stuff. And I'm told that, sit tight. There's more stuff coming.
0: There's no question in your mind, James, that these exist, and they're coming from other planetary systems.
1: I would put my life on the fact that they exist if I had to say if they do or they don't. The question is, who are they, where do they come from, and what do they want? And one of the conclusions that I've come to organically over the decades is that the phenomenon itself is also part of the cover-up, because if they did want to make themselves overtly known. They just have to hover over the next Macy's Day Parade, and the cover up would be over. But they don't do that. They do some pretty compelling stuff. So I drew that conclusion. They've also have an interest in our nuclear capabilities. If you look at, you know, the first detonation of the atomic bomb back in 1945 around Trinity Site, I was going through archival sightings and encounters from the David Marler archive. And I was, I remember working with a buddy of mine when I was making the phenomenon, and he's like, yeah, let's get out a map and let's put some pinpricks in the map. And we were like, wow, this is like, if you look at proximity to Trinity Site, there's a lot of activity all in and around that area during that period. And so I kind of organically came to the conclusion, of course, more information has come out and Robert Hastings has written books, but that, that they have an interest in our nuclear capabilities. And, you know, I remember Jacques Vallée saying to me one time years ago, and I was bright eyed, bushy tailed, like, you know, all excited and just like,
0: yeah,
1: wanted to, you know, get some information out of him. And he goes, you know, kid, he probably didn't use the word kid, but he's like, he looked at me like he'd said that.
0: But he might have. He might have.
1: Yeah. He was thinking that. And he's like, you know, think of the cover up more of a question of what we don't know than what we know. And that always resonated with me. You know, if you think about, there are structured craft displaying extraordinary technology whizzing around in our airspace with impunity.

0: in a position to know that there are about 100 people on the planet that have the bigger picture, not the full picture, but the bigger picture. So, yeah, it's been pretty compartmentalized and held pretty tight. And I'd love to know what that is. I'm dying to know. And I'm coming to the point in my career where maybe I won't find out, you know? Maybe it's going to remain a mystery, or maybe we'll have full disclosure. It's hard to say at this point, but I don't think we've ever been in a better position for it than we are right now.
1: What are your thoughts on people like David Grush, the pilot, who have come forward in congressional hearings?
0: So, you know, a lot of people quickly criticized the likes of Dave Grush and the other whistleblowers that have made some extraordinary claims, right? And then when it comes down to getting the pesky little details needed to verify these claims, it's, you know, the standard response that's classified. I can't tell you it's classified. So I've pivoted recently and to figure out a way that we could create a platform, excuse me, to allow these folks to, you know, spill the beans. So instead of like criticizing them, why don't we just call their bluff and say, maybe we make a direct plea to the executive branch and say, what do we need? What steps can we take, Mr. President? Can you sign, you know, with the signature of a pen? Can you relieve them of their NDAs? Can you give them protection, immunity, and allow them within, you know, the restraints of national security? Because I think the technology is going to be remain classified, because if it falls into the wrong hands, that could be an issue in national security, because obviously foreign nations would love to weaponize the technology. But the very fact that we're not alone, I think that should be come out. And a lot of people agree with that sentiment. So, and there's a really, really big push going on behind the scenes and in front of the scenes.
1: James, do you think episodes like the war with Iran will slow this down?
0: I was definitely not happy when that happened, because I remember thinking, boy, this is a huge distraction from what we're trying to accomplish, you know. But President Trump knows, whatever your feelings are about President Trump, he knows just how popular this is. I mean, the website alone, the government site that's been releasing this, has had over 1.5 billion views, visits, since it was created. I don't know, what's that, like 6 months ago. So there's a huge interest. And it's one of the topics that sort of brings people together. I mean, looking at Democrats and Republicans, this is about the only topic they can agree on. We just did a press conference on the steps of the Capitol a couple of weeks ago, and we had both Democrats and Republicans there, all getting along swimmingly, and asking the administration for full transparency. So I'm encouraged in that regard.
1: We've lost some great ufologists in the future. We're going to come back and talk about some of them as well, along with your films. James Fox with us. We'll take calls with him next hour. Get ready right here on Coast to Coast AM.
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1: Nothing you could say could tear me away from my dog. My dog is Shallow, y'all. Hi, I'm Smokey Robinson.
2: Did you know that every year, over 4 million pets find their way into shelters across the United States? 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
7: A few scattered clouds tonight with a small chance of rain, but most of the area dry. Low down to 64 with light southwesterly winds. On Thursday, smoky, partly cloudy skies moving back in and humid with a high up to 87, tracking a small chance of thunderstorms in the Northwoods. Southwest winds Thursday of 5 to 10. For Thursday night, increasing clouds with a chance of rain, low 68. Friday, mostly cloudy and humid with a chance of rain and a few thunderstorms. Most rain will be south of Wausau. High temperature Friday, about 77. Saturday, slight chance of showers through midday, then partly cloudy and less humid. High 82. Sunday, mostly sunny, nice early August weather. High 82. Monday, mostly sunny, high 84. Tuesday at 85 with a small chance of rainfall. I'm 9 Storm Track meteorologist Jackson Garlock on AM 550, FM 99.9, WSAU.

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1: We'll take your calls next hour with James Fox as we talk about UFO disclosures. 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
2: Absolutely, and we hope you have a chance to listen. 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But right now I have on the line with me Captain Ron, host of Beyond Contact. Ron, how are you?
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2: 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We are about to publish your 115th episode. 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
3: Absolutely. We got Richard Dolan this week, and he's always great. But we talked about USOs. You know, we all think of UFOs all the time, but unidentified submerged objects are equally as intriguing, as Richard takes a very deep dive into the historical record to compile all these different accounts from naval witnesses, pilots, and civilians. There's even cases, Tommy, of objects that were underwater and then they come out of the water and they're transmedium and they shoot off into the sky. It's pretty incredible stuff.
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2: 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All our shows will pop right up, including Beyond Contact with Captain Ron. Captain Ron, thanks for a few minutes there, George.
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0: And welcome back to Coast to Coast. George Norrie with you, along with James Fox. His latest film is Moment of Contact. James, we've lost over the years some great ufologists. Bud Hopkins, Stanton Friedman, Jim Bars, just to name a few. What has that done to the field of ufology?
1: It's so funny you should say that, because I was literally just looking at a photograph of myself with Stanton Friedman. Gosh, probably 2010, 2011. Got invited to a conference in Brazil. It was my first trip ever to Brazil. And I had a number of people for about a decade prior that were probably 15 years, that were pushing me to investigate the now infamous Varginha UFO crash incident, which took place in 1996 in Varginha, Brazil on January 20th, or the month of January. And I remember just, having the same feeling about this case, that it can't be, therefore it isn't. And I just refused to look into it, because I thought if a UFO did crash and live entities were seen in broad daylight in the town of Brazil, Varginha, Brazil, the whole world would have to know about it. And I was in Brazil in a place called Peruíbe, right on the coast to the south of Sao Paulo. And I remember Stanton and I sitting on a little outdoor table. It was one of those restaurants that sort of spills out of the sidewalk and into the street. And there were these cars kind of showboating, driving back and forth with loud music on, with deep bass and really just, the boom, boom, boom, boom. And Stanton looks over at me and he says, "Well, that frequency doesn't resonate well with me." I always remember that comment. But then the topic of Varginha popped up, and I was very dismissive. And Stanton said, "Well, hold on, James, just suspend judgment for a moment. This case could turn out to be the Roswell of Brazil." And he was very influential in my decision making to actually, start to look into it. And I wish like heck he was alive today to see the progress that we've made on this crash retrieval case.
0: He was one of a kind. He was one of my first radio interviews when I was a youngster in Detroit. He had been speaking at universities, and he was coming to Oakland College in Michigan. And I asked my news director, I was a young reporter at the time, I said, "I got to cover this guy. It's great." He said, "It's nighttime. I'm not paying the overtime for it. If you want to do it on your own." And I did. I went out there and interviewed Stanton Friedman, came back and edited the tape and did a nice little piece on it. We got some good reaction to it. And I never forgot the guy, James. I never forgot the guy.
1: One thing I'll tell you about Stanton is, to give an example of how thorough he was when he was investigating things and preparing for debates. He called me one time a few years back, and he goes, "Hey, James," he goes, "did you debate Michael Shermer on Larry King Now show?" I said, "Yeah." He goes, "Can you get me a copy of that? Do you know where that is?" I said, "Sure. What's going on?" He said, "Well, I'm going to debate Michael Shermer, and I just want to watch everything he's ever done in terms of, the UFO, UAP issue." And I said, "Oh, wow, that's incredible. You're going to do that rather thorough deep dive into, this guy's, interaction with the various debates that he's had." And he goes, and I was thinking it was going to be like, "Oh yeah, I'm going to debate him next week." I said, "Well, when are you going to debate him?" He goes, "Oh, it's about a year from now." I said, "You're preparing for a debate that you're going to do in a year?" He's like, "Oh yeah, I'm going to watch everything he's ever done, and I'm going to have a counter argument to everything that he's ever said in terms of debunking." And I thought, well, that's what made him so great, is his level of dedication. He stuck to the data. He did his research, and he was one of a kind.
0: When he died in May of 2019, this is ironic too, James, he was the guest of mine at my live stage show in Columbus, Ohio. So technically, he was my first radio interview of my career, and I was the last interviewer when he died.
1: Oh my God. Is that weird? That's crazy. He said to me that he was going to retire, and I thought, gosh, you love what you do. Why are you going to retire? And He goes, James, I can't do it. I live in Canada and there's no direct flights and I'm always having to run in the airport to get my connecting flights. I can't do it anymore. And I gotta stop. I gotta retire, you know? And then when I found out how he died, running in the airport trying to make a connecting flight is my understanding of it. You probably know better than I do, but I remember thinking to that conversation that we had had that he just could no longer do that. And, yeah, he's sorely missed. I think of him all the time. I have a photograph of him and me in Peruíbe, Brazil, hanging proudly on my wall in my office behind me, actually. Yeah. So, and there's other great people. I mean, look at Dr. Hynek. He's one of the reasons why I'm doing what I do today. I was very impressed, very moved by him. Edgar Mitchell, Donald Kehoe, James McDonald. These guys were superstars of their time, you know, and highly influential in where we are today.
0: I think when one begins to wonder about the wonders of the universe, how it was created, why it was created, that you have to assume that there's extra life out there all over the place because we can't be alone.
1: Oh, gosh, I don't think any statistician will tell you we're alone. The question is, what are we seeing in our skies here? Who are they? Where do they come from? What do they want? Origins and intent, right? And there's just, like, I remind people about this, too, because, you know, when you start talking about close encounters of the third kind, you know, it gets people kind of, you know, this sort of incredulous look on their face. So, well, let me just tell you, a lot of these reports came directly out of Project Blue Book files. And Dr. J. Allen Hynek, who investigated, UFOs in an official capacity as scientific advisor, he coined the phrase close encounter of the first, second, and third kind. And those reports come directly out of, so the Air Force has known they're dealing with entities directly related to the craft since the 50s and obviously before that. So it's nothing new.
0: I'm glad that Dr. Hynek's son, Paul, has picked up the gauntlet and is coming to conferences and speaking.
1: You know, I had a great meeting with him several years back because I had gone to the National Archives with a guy named Ray Stanford, who wrote the book on one of my favorite cases. It's called Socorro Saucer in a Pentagon Pantry. Of course, the object at Socorro wasn't shaped like a saucer, but it just had a nice ring to it. But so Ray and I were hanging out. I spent 5 days with him on the East Coast. And I said, well, gosh, you know, Ray, we should go to the National Archives and see what we can dig up on the Socorro case. And he's like, oh, you know, he's all disgruntled. And we're not going to find anything new. And I said, well, gosh, you know, Stanton, with that attitude, we're not going to. And I'm going to go. And, you know, I'm going to see what I can come up with. And he reluctantly came with me, but he took his own car. So we drove to the National Archives. And to my astonishment, we end up getting the original files from Project Blue Book surrounding that case during that time of in the early 1960s. It had other cases too, but we got the original files and we came upon a document that had Dr. J. Allen Hynek's own handwriting about the symbol that was on the side. There's been a lot of controversy on the symbol that was on the side of the egg-shaped craft that Lonnie Zamora had seen back in 1964.
0: Right.
1: And, you know, they said that the military deliberately obfuscated the symbol and wrote something that was different. And it had been a point of contention with researchers. And we found the original document, and it was like the highlight of 50 years for this researcher on the case, because he'd been saying forever, this is not the real insignia. The real insignia was different. And I found that document and I shared it with Paul Hynek not that long ago. It's your father's own handwriting. This is his notes on the case. And this is the symbol that was on the side of the real symbol that was on the side of the craft that was seen in April of 1964 by Lonnie Zamora. It was a real bonding moment between him and myself.
0: And ironically, it was the Lonnie Zamora case that flipped Dr. J. Allen Hynek's views of UFOs and extraterrestrials.
1: Yep. And I got to know Lonnie's wife, Mary, his daughter, Diane, his son, Michael, his coworkers. And one of the aspects of the case that the Air Force desperately tried to get him not to talk about were the beans, right? Because it's one thing when you've got an unknown object whizzing around in the sky. But when you've got a landed craft and occupants, you know,
0: walking around,
1: that's a very, very different story, right? So that was one of the things that the daughter specifically told me, that the Air Force said, don't ever talk about that aspect of the sighting, because that's going to be really difficult for us to explain away as weather phenomenon or ball lightning or swamp gas or whatever, right?
0: When I first heard the story, James, I thought maybe it was a lunar module test, and that what he saw were our astronauts walking next to the module. What did you think of that?
1: So, you know, Lonnie got within 35 feet of that craft. I've actually been to the site multiple times. And his first sighting, when the occupants were out standing outside, it was further away. And that's when the occupants were standing. And he actually locked eyes with one of the occupants. And he said they were small, almost like children, and had these tight-fitting white suits on. And he locked eyes with one of them. He was trying to communicate with them out the car window. And he was like, are you okay? Because he was thinking, is this a turned-over car? Is this are there children in a crash? Like his brain was trying to process what he was looking at. And when he drove further around to get closer to the actual landing spot, the occupants had gotten back in. But he got within 35 feet of an egg-shaped craft with that symbol on the side of it. And it took off. And it was funny because it had made initially some sound, and it had a blue flame. And the blue flame, not like a rocket flame, the rocket flame would have stirred up all the dust and rocks and sand and debris on the desert floor. This didn't do that. This blue flame penetrated like a knife through soft butter into the ground, and it melted rocks, and it left traces on plants and various things that it affected, turned some parts of the desert to glass. And so he got a really good look at that case. That was absolutely nothing to do with the lunar lander. And the Air Force desperately tried. They would have loved to have explained it away as the lunar lander, but they were incapable of doing that. And it remains to this day as an unknown in Project Blue Book files.
0: Why don't we get any more reports that we used to of landing pod marks, scorched areas, and things like that?
1: You know, that's a good question. There was a case not that long ago that took place in Las Vegas, Nevada, that seemed initially quite promising. It wasn't that long ago. It was a few years ago. And they talked about an object that had crashed to the ground and these large entities. I don't know if you heard about that.
0: It was in their backyard or something like that, right?
1: Exactly. And I was quite excited initially. But, excuse me, I talked to George Knapp, and he was trying to arrange an interview, and they were being very evasive, the witnesses. And George said, you know, I don't know about the credibility of these witnesses, because, you know, they're unwilling to meet with me to give statements. They've, you know, made arrangements for me to meet. I've shown up. They didn't answer the door. So, but that's a good question. That's a good question. Maybe I don't know. I don't have an answer to that. There have been some good reports of close encounters of the third kind. One in particular, I think, took place in North Carolina maybe 10 years ago or so. A father and his son. Did you hear about that one?
0: I did not. No.
1: Exact location. Yeah. So there have been sporadic reports of that, but I generally like to focus on some of the older cases because, you know, there's less likelihood of, fakery and, AI and all that stuff.
0: Right.
1: So, I mean, you know, really good cases, you know, obviously the Lonnie Zamora case is very, very compelling. And, Rua, Zimbabwe, extremely compelling mass sighting entities outside the craft. And, of course, you got Virginia, Brazil, which also demonstrates the global nature of the phenomenon. But I also was in China, and there was a case, quite similar message, that the children from Rua, Zimbabwe Aerial School in 1994 had talked about that message of being better stewards of the planet kind of thing, that we become less technology, I think is the word the children used. And there was a similar case called Mengjiao Gua in China, same time, 1994. And the two villagers had described the similar messages of better stewards and not to become too technology. So it is, as you well know, it is a global phenomenon. And there are very credible reports of entities connected to the craft.
0: When we come back, James, we're going to talk about what you've been working on lately and what the future holds for the UFO investigations. And an hour of phone calls. The lines are open with James Fox standing by on Coast to Coast AM.
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3: Iran attacks continue. I'm Chris DeMeo, Fox News. The U.S. launching large-scale attacks on Iran Wednesday.
4: Among the targets were multiple military command and control centers all across Iran. Dozens of them hit. The U.S. attacks were in response to an Iranian attack against Jordan. Iran fired ballistic missiles against U.S. military positions in Jordan. CENTCOM confirming that all those missiles fired by Iran were disabled or were intercepted. President Trump had warned that the U.S. would be responding to Iran's attack. In addition, the U.S. also attacked Iranian-backed militias inside of Iraq. This time, it was a joint attack alongside with Saudi Arabian jet fighters.
3: That's Fox's Steve Harrigan in Tel Aviv. Tributes to the late Senator Lindsey Graham continued on Wednesday in his home state ahead of his burial in his hometown.
5: South Carolina Governor Henry McMaster said they meet in sadness over the loss of one of South Carolina's greatest sons.
6: But also to celebrate this poor boy from a little town in South Carolina, as he called himself.
5: At the First Baptist Church in Columbia, Senator Tim Scott said the best advice he got from Senator Lindsey Graham wasn't spoken to him, but demonstrated.
7: Get really comfortable being yourself.
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8: I cannot call them staff. 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
5: He called him the least pretentious person he's ever known in politics. Jessica Rosenthal, Fox News.
3: The Federal Reserve leaves interest rates unchanged.
9: The economy is showing impressive resilience. Even with recent shocks, the trends are positive and reveal solid growth.
3: That's Federal Reserve Chair Kevin Warsh. 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
3: One of the most prominent public health officials of the COVID era faced renewed congressional scrutiny Wednesday during a Senate Homeland Security Committee hearing. Fox's Jeff Manasso has the details.
12: Dr. Anthony Fauci declined to answer questions as he was grilled by Republicans for his handling of the COVID-19 pandemic.
14: I respectfully declined to answer based upon my rights under the Fifth Amendment to the Constitution.
12: The hearing led by Senator Rand Paul, who subpoenaed Fauci, accusing him of lying about the origins of COVID, saying it came from a Chinese lab that he says Fauci funded.
14: Ask forgiveness and pledge to help our government devise safeguards so a man-made epidemic never happens again.
12: Democrats defending Fauci say there's no evidence supporting allegations that Fauci intentionally misled Congress or funded prohibited research that caused the pandemic. Jeff Manasso, Fox News.
3: Former President Biden pardoned Fauci before leaving office. A jury convicts a man of terrorism in the stabbing attack of a well-known novelist in Western New York.
15: A jury finding Hadi Matar guilty on all counts, including engaging in an act of transnational terrorism in the 2022 stabbing of author Salman Rushdie. The 28-year-old is already serving a 25-year prison sentence, convicted in New York for attempted murder in the attack. He faces a potential life sentence with the federal conviction. Rushdie, an Indian-born British and American novelist, was severely injured and lost sight in his right eye after being stabbed 15 times in front of an audience. Prosecutors allege Matar was motivated by an Iranian leader's call for Rushdie's death over controversy sparked by his 1988 book, The Satanic Verses. Defense attorneys argued the government had no proof of Matar's state of mind. Kristen Goodwin, Fox News.
3: The number of dead from Tuesday's earthquake in southwestern Japan has climbed to 23. Searchers continue to comb through the rubble of the magnitude 7.1 quake. I'm Chris DeMeo. This is Fox News.
16: A few scattered clouds tonight with a small chance of rain, but most of the area dry. Low down to 64 with light southwesterly winds. On Thursday, smoky, partly cloudy skies moving back in and humid with a high up to 87, tracking a small chance of thunderstorms in the Northwoods. Southwest winds Thursday of 5 to 10. For Thursday night, increasing clouds with a chance of rain, low 68. Friday, mostly cloudy and humid with a chance of rain and a few thunderstorms. Most rain will be south of Wausau. High temperature Friday, about 77. Saturday, slight chance of showers through midday, then partly cloudy and less humid. High 82. Sunday, mostly sunny, nice early August weather. High 82. Monday, mostly sunny, high 84. Tuesday at 85 with a small chance of rainfall. I'm 9 Storm Track meteorologist Jackson Garlock on AM 550, FM 99.9, WSAU.
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1: We're talking with ufologist and director James Fox, and we'll take calls with James when we come right back on Coast to Coast AM. 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

0: And welcome back, George Norrie, along with James Fox and your calls this hour. James, this Brazilian case, how important is that in the field of ufology?
1: I really feel that this case could settle the debate. I'll tell you a little bit what's been going on. I did a film called Moment of Contact, released it, I think, in 2022. I'd been investigating the case, I think, roughly 14 years at that point. And there were very compelling firsthand eyewitness testimony. We managed over a 14-year period to get, you know, find the initial crash witness, Carlos de Souza, who's a ultralight pilot and a geography in Sao Paulo, the three girls. We interviewed some doctors. We interviewed, we tried to get an interview with the guy that allegedly drove, was driving the car during one of the, probably the second or third capture, very close to where the girls had the encounter, just a few blocks away. And, but it's constantly evolving, and the 30th anniversary of the case was rapidly approaching. That was this year, actually, in January, on January 20th. And I had gotten some leads with some forensic pathologists, one of the doctors that had done the autopsy on the deceased military officer who allegedly handled the creature directly and got a cut under his armpit and then subsequently died a couple weeks later of an unknown infection. And they... The forensic pathologist came forward on camera for us, and we talked to the guy that did the autopsy, Dr. Armando, and then the gentleman who did the tissue samples from the autopsy, Dr. Giannini, and who actually founded the lab that did the analysis work. And he said that he'd never in his all of his years seen a bacteria. It was a very rare strain of bacteria, rarely found on Earth, but it had evolved in a way that he'd never seen on Earth before or since. And that was a really big break in the case. But then we also managed to get the chief of police, Pedro Aguiar, for the first time. I jokingly say he was like a bar of soap in the bathtub for years. He would like want to meet with us and not meet with us. Then we'd show up and he wouldn't be there. But anyway, we finally secured an interview with him, and he adamantly said, I participated, I saw the being, this is not a story, this is part of our history. And that was an amazing breakthrough. But the biggest breakthrough, in my opinion, is that we managed to get the lead neurosurgeon at Regional Hospital, Dr. Italo Venturelli, to ultimately confess to having face-to-face contact with one of the live, non-human sentient beings at Regional Hospital. And so that was a huge, huge, in fact, for the 30th anniversary, I actually hosted an event at the National Press Club, and I worked kind of quietly with Leslie Kane on this. And it's a long story, but we managed to get, you know, passports and visas for a handful of the witnesses. We tried to get passports and visas for five or six additional witnesses, including one of the military guys that was involved in the operation. But unfortunately, their visas were denied, but we did have an event at the National Press Club. But prior to that, a couple of days earlier, we had a closed door meeting with members of the UAP caucus, both Republicans and a representative from one of the Democratic representative. I think it was Moskowitz's office. But in any case, I think that, you know, looking at a documentary and seeing the testimony is very compelling. But when you actually meet these witnesses, we had a translator and they were interacting with members of Congress, talking about the event, talking about the crash, talking about the limited communication with this being, I think really made an indelible impression. Like, wow, this is a very compelling case. And then, of course, we did that event on January 20th, the day of the 30th anniversary of the event. And, a member from the Senate in Brazil attended and spoke. Congressman Burleson spoke at the event, and didn't make a huge splash in mainstream media, but the place was beautifully attended. There were a lot of influencers there. There was, I think News Nation covered it live. And, based on that and other things that were going on behind the scenes, Congressman Burleson launched an investigation, a congressional investigation, with the FBI and the CIA, which he just made public, I think last week. and where they're looking for the flight logs, because we have a date and we have a location for the at least one, and I'm told recently up to two flights that came in without Brazilian authorization to land. So it was a covert kind of mission. And so there's an official congressional investigation trying to find those flight logs. And we're working with a lot of people behind the scenes. So Congress is taking that case quite seriously. And I've met with a couple of Intel folks that have hinted me quietly behind the scenes that they're aware that this case did happen, that the Americans were involved. So I'm quite optimistic. I mean, it's going to be, you know, obviously, a big get if we can get someone on the American side to come forward publicly. But I think this is the case that could settle the debate. I really do.
0: All right, let's go to the phones for you. Let's start with Brian in Indianapolis, east of the Rockies. Hello, Brian. Go ahead.
2: Hey, good morning, George. How are you, sir?
0: Good, buddy. Thank you.
2: James, how are you this morning?
1: Good. How are you doing?
2: Good, good. Hey, George, if you remember, Chris and I were at that 2019 show in Columbus.
0: Yes, that live show. I remember that. And, that's right.
2: Yep, and we got a couple of pictures of us with Stanton Friedman. Man, we were just dumbfounded when we heard the news. But anyway, I want to tell a quick story of the strangest thing that we've seen in the sky, and I have a question. And, you know, my wife and I, Chris, we're stargazers, and we're out two or three times a week all year long looking at the sky. And depending on what time of year it is, we're either in our lawn chairs, reclining lawn chairs, or in our hot tub. But one time, I mean, we'll be watching, and you'll just see a flash of light and nothing. You won't see nothing moving, just a flash of light. But one time, we were out, and we seen what we thought was a satellite going from south to north, and another satellite going east to west, and we thought they were just going to cross each other's paths, right? When the one that was going east to west got right beside the satellite going south to north, it turned and went right parallel along that other satellite going north. So they both went like that, going north for about a minute, and then the other satellite just turned back east and just disappeared. It was one of the craziest things we've ever seen. I mean, we couldn't even believe it. But anyway, my question is, what was that?
1: I was going to say, we know that satellites don't change trajectory like that, as far as I know.
2: Oh, no. I mean, we look at each other, and we're like, well, we're glad, you know, we both saw it, because if we got to tell somebody, you know, at least we have witnesses or a witness. But anyway, my question is, it's obvious that we don't have the technology to get to the universe realms where these aliens live. They have to come to us. So I you know, I wish they would just show up, you know, and say, hey, here we are, this is what we are, blah, blah, blah. You know, I don't think they're very hostile. If they were hostile, they would have already probably made their presence known. But what would be the biggest impact on society or humanity, other than what Captain Jack said about technology in a commercial earlier? What other impacts would they would have for us as a human race and society and humanity? And I'll take my answer off the air. George and Coast family, have a good evening.
0: Thank you, Brian.
1: You want to tackle that, or you want me to take a stab at it?
0: That's all you, my friend.
1: Okay. So I met with Robert Bigelow back in, I think it was like 2009, maybe 2010, right around then. And he was kind of fishing for what I was up to next. I'd just done that an event at the National Press Club in 2007 with Leslie Kane. I made a movie called I Know What I Saw about it. And I got an email from Robert Bigelow. And it said, you know, it was actually his secretary. Robert Bigelow wanted me to reach out to you, let you know on a job well done with I Know What I Saw. And I thought, oh my gosh, Robert Bigelow reaching out to me and acknowledging my film. This is incredible. Cool. So we ended up getting a meeting together, and he said to me that they had convened a panel of very prominent sort of scientists that had done an evaluation of the pros and cons of disclosure. And I wasn't, at the time, I wasn't sure whether I don't know. I was a little skeptical as to, I always thought it would be a big kumbaya moment, group hug, and we'd see ourselves for one race, one species, one people kind of thing. But he goes, yeah, the impact would be, you know, collapse of financial institutions and religious institutions. And I remember thinking, really, is this old man talking about, is that really, you know, would that really be the case? And so some people are convinced that it would have that kind of impact. I'm not that convinced. I think that the unknown aspect of it could be alarming to people. You know, that if it was admitted that there are these objects under intelligent control whizzing around with impunity in our airspace, they fly rings around our fastest jets, they display a technology that's light years advanced from anything we have, we don't know who they are, where they come from, or what they want. That might, you know, be unsettling for people, but I don't think reality should be classified. I think we should have the truth regardless.
0: How many films do you have under your belt now, James?
1: So I got UFOs, 50 Years of Denial, which I did in the 90s, and then I did Out of the Blue, and then I did a director's cut for Out of the Blue, which I spent 3 years additional, so I did 7 years total for that film. And then I did I Know What I Saw, which is a two-hour History Channel special. And then I did The Phenomenon, which was kind of, you know, my masterpiece. It took me about 8 years. And then I did another film. I did The Moment of Contact, and then I did The Program, and then I did Moment of Contact, New Revelations. What is that, like 6 or 7? And by the way, they're available for free to view on YouTube Movies. Most of them are available for free viewing on YouTube Movies. I think you just have to subscribe, and then you can watch everything for free.
0: West of the Rockies, Mark's with us in Roseville, California. Hello, Mark. Go ahead.
3: Yeah, George and James.
0: Hi.
3: James, what do you know about the 37th parallel and the Summer Triangle, Northern Cross, Cygnus, a swan in it?
1: I don't know anything about it.
0: Tell us more, Mark.
3: Okay, I was born in the 37th parallel here in the Bay Area and lived mm-hmm. here pretty much all my life. It's known as the paranormal highway of UFOs.
1: That's kind of a hot spot.
3: It's a hot spot, right?
1: Mm-hmm.
3: And back in 2021 on 4th of July, I took a 50-second video of two craft coming in the Earth's atmosphere. Anyway, I sent the photos to Tom there and George, so they have them. And the Summer Triangle, Northern Cross, has Deneb in it, and it's like right above my head right now, the Summer Triangle. I'm looking at Deneb, and that's where they say Cygnus, where the Native American Indians believe that's where the star people come from.
1: You know,
0: James.
1: It's extraordinary. I was investigating a landing case that took place in Rua, Zimbabwe in 1994. And the teacher at the time of the incident was the headmistress, Judy Bates. And she was sharing with me these illustrations that the children had done right after the encounter. And, it was extraordinary. Like the very similarities of the beings, you know, these spindly arms and legs and the big, you know, almond shaped eyes and I was just fascinated. I took a lot of photographs of those. And then I, like, literally a month or two later, I was in Australia, and I was investigating a landing at another school, Westall, in 1966. It was an extraordinary case. And I'm like, gosh, you know, was this a close encounter of the third kind? And I just was investigating a landing at a school in Africa, and I was showing some of the people in Australia these illustrations, these drawings the children had done. And they were like, oh, my gosh. Have you seen the cave art from dating back 5,000 years from the Wangina? And I said, no, I have not. And so they showed me some of these and the similarities from the Wangina from thousands of years prior in these caves in Australia was just like the hair on the back of your neck stood up. It was like, oh my gosh, this is very similar to what the children had drawn in 1994. So it really makes you think, you know, and of course, Jacques Vallée did a book called Wonders in the Sky, and he documents, you know, thousands of years of these, you know, paintings and drawings and cave art and things of that nature. So the phenomenon, in my opinion, has been around probably since, you know, the dawn of recorded time.
0: James, what do you think of the Rendlesham Forest case?
1: I think that's an extraordinary case. I was the only one fortunate enough to interview all the primary witnesses the night when it was Edward, it was Caban Sag, it was John Burroughs and Jim Peniston that all went out to where the craft was landed. And they all the three of them were approaching this landed craft, sort of scratching their heads. Apparently it was quite scary. It was at night. And I guess one of the guys, Ed Caban Sag, got kind of cold feet, and he ended up

0: that case. Obviously, Nick Pope did extensive research and talked about the background readings for radiation. That's a really good case. I'm glad you brought that up. I forgot. I haven't talked about that case in a while. That's one of my top five cases, I think.
1: Tell us about Nick Pope's loss.
0: You know, I was just talking about him, and I'll tell you something extraordinary. Years ago, and just to tell you, like, I don't forget about a case. Years and years and years ago, it was in London, and he was still with the MOD. And I was talking to him. I was like, "Oh my gosh, you got to investigate in official capacity, you know, UFO reports, blah blah blah, for the Ministry of Defense. What was the best case?" And without a moment's hesitation, he was like, "1990 in Scotland." He didn't say Calvin. He said in Scotland, there was two hikers with a camera, and they took a photograph of a diamond-shaped craft that was very low to the ground with a military jet circling around it. I was like, "You're kidding me." He goes, "No, it's a really good photo, six prints, two witnesses." And I was like, "Well, gosh, you know, what happened to the picture, Nick? What, he goes, "Well, you know, I left and we had a poster on the wall the whole time we were there of one of the prints. And what did it look like?" And he said, "Well, all six prints were the same of the craft, and you had points of reference. You had ground, you had trees, you had a fence line, you had perspective on the distance and the size." And he said, "But the six pictures were of this Harrier jump jet that was circling the craft. And it was like click, click, click. And the jet was at different points going around the craft." Well, years later, I'm trying to remember the name of the researcher who actually found Craig Lindsay, who was the former RAF press officer, and he had come across, I think it was a redacted document that said, "So-and-so, you know, RAF press officer, blank," and then he looked up RAF press officer in that region in 1990, and it was this guy, Craig Lindsay, and he ultimately got one of the prints. I talk about it. I do all these interviews in my film, the program. Anyway, I made a big poster and I sent it to Nick Pope. And I said, "Now you can hang this on your wall in your office once again." And he jokingly said to me, "What makes you ever think that I gave it up in the first place?" And he kind of winked.
1: I love that. I miss the guy. We'll be back with Final Calls with James Fox in a moment on Coast to Coast AM.
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6: A few scattered clouds tonight with a small chance of rain, but most of the area dry. Low down to 64 with light southwesterly winds. On Thursday, smoky, partly cloudy skies moving back in and humid with a high up to 87. Tracking a small chance of thunderstorms in the Northwoods. Southwest winds Thursday of 5 to 10. For Thursday night, increasing clouds with a chance of rain. Low 68. Friday, mostly cloudy and humid with a chance of rain and a few thunderstorms. Most rain will be south of Wausau. High temperature Friday, about 77. Saturday, slight chance of showers through midday, then partly cloudy and less humid. High 82. Sunday, mostly sunny, nice early August weather. High 82. Monday, mostly sunny, high 84. Tuesday at 85 with a small chance of rainfall. I'm 9 Storm Track meteorologist Jackson Garlock on AM 550, FM 99.9, WSAU.
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8: Next hour, Trey Hudson joins us to talk about paranormal activity in the South. 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And, of course, this is Wednesday for you Art Bell fans and Coast Insiders. 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
9: That is correct. We've opened those doors to the vault. We have over 500 programs inside that vault. We've added this week one from 1997. Art's guest was Dan Sherman, a man who claimed to have been part of a classified government program that established psychic contact with extraterrestrials. And then the second program we've added is from the year 2000. Art hosted a UFO disclosure special. So this is some really great audio. It's classic audio. It's available to Coast Insiders. 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And George, that's just really easy.
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11: 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I'm a Coast to Coast Insider, and I'll tell you what. 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
8: 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Put it on your phone. Everyone should do that anyway. And you can sign up through the app. And if you live in Canada, you're allowed to join up. 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

0: And welcome back, George Norrie, along with James Fox, and your final calls this segment. James, where's the best place for people to watch your films?
1: Right now, if it's international, probably Apple TV, Amazon. But if you're in U.S. territories, and I'm told England and Australia, YouTube Movies, you can watch it for free with commercials.
0: Oh, really? That's great.
1: You know, it doesn't sound like much, but they actually have 330 million subscribers, so it actually reaches a lot, potentially a lot of homes. Some of the films are performing better on that platform than Amazon, and you know, because people like obviously watch free content, and people are used to free content. People don't want to pay for content, so I always go out of my way to make sure that they're available on those various platforms, streaming platforms, for free, because. Yeah, I want to get the word out there, obviously. I love what I do, and I'm fascinated by the topic, and I love to share my work with the general public. And fortunately, you know, it seems to be having an impact. I think the phenomenon really made some waves internally.
0: Yeah.
1: And there's another documentary, The Age of Disclosure, that did incredibly well in raising public awareness on this topic.
0: And what did you think of Spielberg's movie Disclosure Day?
1: You know, I was a little disappointed, but I'm very glad that Spielberg did it. I'm very glad that he's opened up the dialogue. I remember just a few weeks ago, probably a little bit more than that, I was meeting at a conference in Arizona, and I drove all night to get there because my flight was delayed, so I had to drive from one location to Arizona all night. And when I woke up in the morning, my phone was buzzing out of control. And I looked down, and people were like, Steven Spielberg's talking about your movie right now and mentioned your names. I thought that was really cool. He talked about he was in Brazil being interviewed, and the person interviewing said, hey, what do you think about this case in Virginia? And he's like, oh, yeah, James Fox did a movie on it. And, yeah, cases like that happen. It's like, really? You know, and he's like, I believe the phenomenon is real, and he's a very influential person. So I kind of wanted to see kind of more debate going on in the Oval Office about the impacts on society and financial institutions, the complexities of disclosure. I thought it would be more putting us in that room, you know, seeing how the government is dealing with potential disclosure. But I'm glad he did it, and I think it really helps move the needle.
0: And how were the actors and actresses? How'd they do?
1: Did you not see it?
0: Not yet. I'm waiting.
1: Oh, yeah. It had some really great action scenes, and it was very entertaining. He brought to life a lot of cases that, you know, that we've reported on for decades. That was really cool. Kexburg being one, Roswell being another one. I was hoping that Virginia would make it in, but it didn't. But he did talk also about Ruiz Zimbabwe and how that case affected him. He talked about the New York Times article that Helene Cooper and Leslie Kane and Ralph Blumenthal had written, and that was very influential in his decision-making process to step back into the arena. So in that regard, I think it's a tremendous success.
0: Let's go to Thomas in La Jolla, California to get us started. Go ahead, Tom.
2: Hi, George. I thank you and Tom Danheiser for accepting my call. And James Fox, fabulous. Fabulous information you're bringing to the table. I wanted to comment and then a question. My comment is there seems to me, it's just my opinion, that there have been many, many cases of one, craft landing, two, occupants come out of the craft, three, you know, people here on Earth observe those occupants. And I'll name a few cases before Roswell. Cape Girardeau in Missouri.
1: Mm-hmm.
2: I believe that was 1941. Black Forest in Germany in 1936. And allegedly the German government began reverse engineering, you know, the craft, you know, that landed in 1936. You mentioned Jim Mars, and Jim Mars wrote about the great airship mystery over Texas, where Jim Mars lived, and an airship was observed, it landed, occupant came out, And apparently the occupant died and was even buried.
1: Yes, I investigated that case in Texas about 15 years ago. It was in the newspapers. Yeah, it was like 1880-something, wasn't it?
2: Yeah, I believe 1890s. And Jim Mars felt it was a very well-documented case. Anyway, I was wondering if you would comment on that. It just seems to me, it's like over and over again, over the last 100 years, there's been craft landing, occupants coming out, and then people observing them. And thank you for the information you're bringing to the table. Thank you, James.
1: Oh, thank you so much. I appreciate that very much. We appreciate that very much. You know, there was also that case in the 1930s that was confirmed by Dave Grush under oath to a bipartisan group of lawmakers in 2023. It was 1933. I'm trying to remember the name of the town in Italy where they recovered a craft. That was confirmed. And I was actually in Italy. I think I talked about it a little bit in the program of the film I did called The Program. But yeah, there are cases all over the world on that. I wanted to say something to your audience. I can't really go into great detail right now, but there's probably one of the biggest campaigns of the history of my career about to launch. I'm working with a number of whistleblowers. The announcement's going to be made in about a week, and it's a pretty intense campaign with a lot of professionals helping behind the scenes make it all happen. And I will be posting information about this. We're not selling anything. We're not asking for anything other than support, on my X account. That's how I communicate with the outside world these days if I'm not doing, you know, radio shows or podcasts. But you can find me at James C. Fox, at James C. Fox on Twitter, now called X. So pay attention because we're about to drop some bombs in about a week or 10 days.
0: That case in Rome, and I can't wait for this disclosure from you, was that 1933?
1: Yes, it was in Italy, and I'm sorry I can't remember the exact name of the town.
0: Lombardy.
1: This one's 1933. It was talked about in a congressional hearing when they said, well, when did this all get started? He goes, 1933, I could confirm that incident occurred in Italy and that the Americans post-World War II got their hands on it, and they have it. There's also an amazing case, Kingman, Arizona, 1953. And if you guys remember Chris Mellon, former Deputy Assistant Secretary of Defense for Intelligence, yeah. He got a high-level correspondence on a secured, I think it was like a Signal account or something. And this document is redacted. I feature the document in the program, but it talks about that specific case in 1953. Allegedly, the UFO landed, the occupants got out and left it, and it didn't have a scratch on it. It was shaped more like a stingray, but they recovered that. And I've been trying to get Burleson's office to meet with Chris Mellon to get an unredacted copy of that, because it's got the name of the gatekeepers, apparently from 2020, of the UAP Legacy Crash Retrieval Program. So there's a lot of stuff going on behind the scenes, I can assure you. And if anyone is curious on who to trust in the government, Congressman Burleson is the man. I meet with him regularly. He is doing a deep dive. He's doing everything he can. He just got some legislation introduced in the House, part of the NDAA, I think it's called. And it's whistleblower protections and relief of NDAs. So hopefully he's saying that that's going to need a lot of public pressure to make sure that gets passed in the House. And that's also going on as of right now.
0: It would be so much easier if this Iran war ended.
1: You know, it's crazy because you look at like some of the people that are opposing the legislation, Mike Turner being one of them, and he's like, oh, well, you know, there's nothing to see here. If there's nothing to see, then pass the legislation and let's find out. And then it turns out this guy's district is like Wright-Patterson Air Force Base. You're going, oh, I've heard for decades that's the repository of some of these recovered craft, Kexford being one of them, you know. So you don't listen to what people say. You watch what they do.
0: Let's go to Tim in Alberta, Canada. Hey, Tim, go ahead.
3: Yeah, good evening, James and George. Hey, I could have Lonnie Zamora's distance beat. I had a UAP UFO go around my house about 10 years ago, farmhouse. It was a, George knows this, it's a, an MQ from base they moved off. They got rid of a lot of them here in Cold Lake. And me and my wife and my dog were doing the winter in it without heat. We had electricity, but we had two heated mattress covers on two separate beds. And anyways, about 3:30 in the morning, my dog went crazy, Sally, and she was running around and woke us up. What the heck is going on? And I could immediately hear this sound. It was something I hadn't heard before. And then I realized there was like two sounds, a bigger sound and an inner sound. It was like a buzz and a hum. I heard one guy say on Coast to Coast not too long ago, a lawnmower. He heard like a lawnmower in the tree line. It was similar to that. Anyways, it was going around my house, like past the windows and that. We're on a hill, a walkout basement. And then it went up to the peak. Right about then, the neighbor's dog, the next farm, half a mile away, never been on the farm before. He's in the front of the house at the walkout, looking up, yelling. I fired my flashlight out at him. He's barking at this thing. And then I moved away from the door, and it came down towards the dog. And I thought out loud, I don't know if I said it or I just thought it. I said, don't hurt that dog. And this thing was pulsing as it went past the dog, between the dog and me, in the house. The sound of the dog's barking, like the audio sound, it flattened at the top. Instead of a real pitch, it just became a dull, like that, until it passed and then went back to normal barking. And I said, I'm going outside. And the wife yelled. She said, that's not a good idea. And I just heard, don't go outside. And to this day, I regret that I didn't go outside to have a look.
0: That would have been a great thing. I don't think the UFO would have hurt a dog. Do you, James?
1: You know, it's interesting because I was interviewing some farmers in Brazil, and they told a very similar story about something, and they said they wouldn't have never noticed had it not been for the farm animals going crazy. And they got up at about 3 o'clock in the morning, went out, and saw this cigar-shaped craft struggling to stay aloft. And they watched it for 5 or 10 minutes, and they were expecting it to crash into the ground. It ultimately didn't. It was a very similar object was seen the next morning that did actually impact the ground, and that was witnessed by Carlos de Souza. But again, these guys said that they wouldn't have gone outside and woken up if their farm animals hadn't gone crazy.
0: Let's go west of the Rockies. John's with us in Utah. Hello, John.
4: Hi, how are you? Thanks for taking my call.
0: Sure thing.
4: And I got questions about your... the Skinwalker Ranch out here. I'm about 20 miles away from it. And I was just wondering, you know, you're talking about UFOs and things, and they're saying that there's a craft there in that mesa. And, you know, they try to do things and talk about it being back to folk, you know, back to the Navajos, cursing the land and things like that. But now, you know, what I've watched, it's getting to be more modern things, like there's, you know, UFOs or orbs of light going in and out of the mesa and things like that. I was just wondering if that's something, and you say Mr. Fox, you spoke with Bigelow. I just wondered if he had talked about anything like that.
1: No, but it was funny. You should talk about they call it the ranch, right? Is it the ranch that place that Bigelow owned? And now there's the new gentleman who owns it. He's had it for about 10 years now. He just did a podcast with Jesse Michaels. And talked about all the paranormal activity that occurs out there, from, you know, beings to craft to all sorts of different things. And actually, the new owner invited me out to the ranch, but I was a little concerned, since I have a family now, of the hitchhiker effect of, I don't know if I want to bring this paranormal back to my home, you know. Even if there's a tiny chance that it's possible, I don't know if that's something I want to risk right now. But yeah, fascinating spot. Bigelow didn't talk a lot about it with me at the time because that was rather secret, you know. Bigelow kind of keeps things close to the chest and personally what he is doing. But yeah, that's interesting. You're kind of at the epicenter of a lot of activity.
0: Ironically, we're talking about the Skinwalker Ranch of the South right after you, James.
1: Oh, cool. Yeah, well, I'm sorry. I'm so sorry. What's the name of the gentleman who owns the ranch now?
0: I can't remember his name.
1: Fugle.
0: But the Bigelow sold to him. Bigelow sold. He didn't need the money, but I guess he just wanted to make a change, huh?
1: Yeah, you know, he started getting into the afterlife. He lost his wife.
0: Brendan Fugle.
1: Thank you. Yeah, great guy. He invited me out to the ranch a while ago.
0: And James, let us know through Tom your big announcement that's coming up in a week or so. We'll be back in a moment with James Fox's information is on our website at coasttocoastam.com. 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
3: Hitting them hard. I'm Ted Lindner, Fox News. That's what the president says he would happen with Iran as the U.S. launched new strikes on Iranian targets. A day after the U.S. military foiled Iranian missile attacks on American forces. The president making the threats, and Fox's Jackie Heinrich has more.
4: A forceful response after Iran launched a surprise attack on U.S. forces in Jordan and Saudi energy infrastructure, breaking a days-long pause in the fighting that had come, Trump said, at Iran's request. Trump's first words on it laden with expletives and the message that Iran is going to get a beating. CENTCOM says the assault was thwarted by U.S. and Saudi fighter jets.
5: It's our turn. And we'll see if we get there with an agreement at some point, but we're going to hit them very hard.
4: But so far, U.S. officials are not saying if another drone attack in Egypt on a U.S.-owned LNG tanker is Iran-related or indicates the war is expanding.
3: Meantime, former Chief White House Medical Advisor Dr. Anthony Fauci appearing before the Senate Homeland Security and Governmental Affairs Committee Wednesday about the origins of COVID and how he conducted himself during the pandemic. Fox's Kevin Cork discussing the hearing and President Trump's opinion on how he did in his job.
6: President Trump says COVID-19 was a disaster for the country and Dr. Anthony Fauci did not help.
5: Fauci wanted to have nobody wearing masks, if you remember, and then everybody had to wear five masks, as many masks as you could get. I mean, made a lot of mistakes.
6: Meantime, the day offered yet another clash between Fauci and Kentucky Senator Dr. Rand Paul, who now chairs the Senate Homeland Security Committee. But this time, the usually talkative former director of the NIH said very little, invoking the Fifth Amendment 111 times. With the hearing's most intense moment coming when Fauci's attorney tried to step in.
3: Committee Chair Rand Paul plans to hold a vote next week to hold Dr. Fauci in contempt. 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
10: Charlie XCX, Tate McRae, Lorde, Olivia Dean, John Summit, Jenny, the Smashing Pumpkins, and the XX headline Lollapalooza at Chicago's Grant Park. So baby, this year's event will also include the Chainsmokers, Lil Uzi Vert, Turnstile, Blood Orange, Freddie Gibbs, and one of the stars from Netflix Stranger Things franchise, Finn Wolfhard. Last summer, Lollapalooza helped drive record hotel bookings in Chicago. 3.56 million rooms June through August, generating $949 million for the city. And for the first time, Lollapalooza will stream live across both Disney Plus and Hulu. Michelle Polino, Fox News.
3: The Federal Reserve voted to leave interest rates steady at around 3.6% for the fifth time in a row. Federal Reserve Chair Kevin Warsh explains while inflation's still high, the economy is still strong.
11: The economy is showing impressive resilience. Even with recent shocks, the trends are positive and reveal solid growth.
3: The late Senator Lindsey Graham returned for the last time to South Carolina Wednesday. Friends and family remembered him as the son of pool hall owners, who was someone who never stopped working for the state he loved. They said he was born with a plastic fork in his mouth. That was what former Congressman Trey Gowdy said in his tribute to Graham. Graham died suddenly July 11th at his home in D.C., likely of an aortic tear. And the Trump Justice Department's attempts to procure New Jersey's unredacted voter rolls suffering a setback in court. A Biden-appointed federal judge dismissing the Justice Department's attempts to obtain voter information that the state is fighting to withhold from the federal government. The Trump administration now 0-for-18 in its attempt to retrieve voter data from certain states. I'm Ted Lindner. This is Fox News.
12: A few scattered clouds tonight with a small chance of rain, but most of the area dry. Low down to 64 with light southwesterly winds. On Thursday, smoky, partly cloudy skies moving back in and humid with a high up to 87, tracking a small chance of thunderstorms in the Northwoods. Southwest winds Thursday of 5 to 10. For Thursday night, increasing clouds with a chance of rain, low 68. Friday, mostly cloudy and humid with a chance of rain and a few thunderstorms. Most rain will be south of Wausau. High temperature Friday about 77. Saturday, slight chance of showers through midday, then partly cloudy and less humid. High 82. Sunday, mostly sunny, nice early August weather. High 82. Monday, mostly sunny, high 84. Tuesday at 85 with a small chance of rainfall. I'm 9 Storm Track meteorologist Jackson Garlock on AM 550, FM 99.9, WSAU.

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1: Up next, it's called the Meadow Project, explorations into the South Skinwalker Ranch. Trey Hudson joins us, and we'll talk about the investigations that went into this undisclosed area when we come back. Well, you don't have to travel this summer to hear something new with the Sea Crane CC Wi-Fi 3 from our friends at Sea Crane. 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

0: And welcome back to Coast. George Norrie with you, Trey Hudson with us, the current director of the Anomalous Studies and Observation Group, which focuses on investigating incidents and places of extreme high strangeness from a multidisciplinary point of view. One of those places is called the Meadow Project. The organization strives to balance the experiential nature of the occurrence with the data-driven collection of information. They feel the experiencer is just as important as the experience itself and approach your search from this perspective. Trey, welcome back to the program. It's been about 5 years since you were on with my buddy George Knapp.
1: Yes, it has. I want to thank you, Mr. Norrie. It's a distinct honor and a privilege to be with you this evening.
0: Looking forward to this. The Meadow Project, still out there?
1: Still out there. We actually have a expedition planned for September. So, you know, we're still rocking and rolling as long as, the area is available to us. And, we're still above ground kicking and screaming.
0: Are you able to disclose where this place is yet?
1: I cannot. And then one thing I'm going to do is I'm going to ask for forgiveness from not only yourself, but your audience. Is I don't keep the location secret just to be a big meanie. You know, some people say, well, you know, you're just being difficult. You know, why don't you share this? Unfortunately, what has happened with a lot of these areas of extreme high strangeness, and of course, the Sherman Ranch is probably the best known one. And once the Sherman Ranch and other places like it become public, they are absolutely inundated with wannabe researchers.
0: Right.
1: And any meaningful research is pretty much gone. Now, that's not saying I'm an elitist. I do have guest researchers come in all the time, and I could name some names that you're probably familiar with. And I always enjoy to have a guest researcher come. And what I tell the researchers is the experience, you know, the phenomenology, the incidents that you experience are yours, and those are yours to share with the world. The only thing that I ask that be kept inviolate is the actual location. So, you know, I do tell people, and everybody get your pens out, here it is. It's south of the Mason-Dixon line and east of Arizona. So that's where it is. So, I ask people to, you know, to just give me a little forgiveness there and a little bit of grace because, I think I have a pretty good reason.
0: How did this story come your way, Trey?
1: It's an interesting roundabout weird kind of story. As I kind of started off earning my spurs as a ghost guy. I studied under Dr. William Roll, famous parapsychologist at the University of West Georgia, and have a degree in humanistic and transpersonal psychology. So I'm kind of a ghost guy. That's where I started. And through some things, I heard about a haunted road. You know. And it was one of those haunted roads where, you know, the locals will say, don't go down there at night. Them haints will get you, you know.
0: Yeah.
1: So guess where I'm going? I'm going to the haunted road. And so I was able to hook up with, well-known Bigfoot researcher Bob Grumpy Wilson. He was on the TV show Bigfoot is Real, Killing Bigfoot, you know, pretty well-known. He's a friend of mine. And he brought along his research partner, and we decided, you know, it might be some Sasquatchy kind of stuff going on. That might be what people are talking about on the haunted road. And we went out to the haunted road, and nothing happened. Big goose egg. But Bob, who was back at base camp, it was a very dreary, you know, icky, drizzly January evening, you know, in the mountains, in the 40s. And Bob had been drinking copious amounts of coffee back at base camp. Well, the simple law of fluid dynamics says whatever goes in has eventually got to go out.
0: That's right.
1: So Bob, you know, stepped behind the tent to take care of some biological business. And as he's standing there, he notices a bolt of lightning come down. And we all have this really hard drive to put things into a what I call a normalcy box, our normalcy bias. So he did this with this bolt of lightning because the bolt of lightning was straight like a laser. It never had any accompanying thunder.
0: It wasn't stormy, was it?
1: No, it was just dreary and overcast. You know, there was no thunderstorms or anything like that. So he in his mind, he said, oh, that must have been a lightning bolt. Mama, oh my goodness. And then right after that, he notices a large circular glowing disc in the sky. And once again, his normalcy bias pops out, and he says, oh, great, the moon is coming out. Maybe this will clear off and we'll end up having a nice weekend. Well, much to his chagrin, the moon moved from right to left horizontally. Now, you know, here in my neck of the woods, the moon doesn't do that. So that was kind of an anomaly. And then a black dot appeared in the middle of this disc. And it opened up like the iris of a camera until all you were left was a ring of fire effect like you see on an eclipse. And then it winked out. So we radioed, Bob's partner and I were about 20 miles away, and we were able to hit a ham radio repeater and radioed back to Bob and said, hey, you know, we're coming back. We didn't see anything. And he goes, yeah, wait until I tell you what happened. So once he explained, and recounted his story, it's like, I forget that haunted road crap. This is where it's going on. You know, this is where it's happening. And it just so happens about half a mile from base camp, there's a large open field of about 8 acres. And I want people to imagine a very picturesque, bucolic mountain meadow. Just very beautiful, very, very, very gorgeous, very peaceful. Yeah. About 8 acres. And we thought that would be a very good place to continue our research. This area does have known Sasquatch sightings and stuff like that. So we thought, well, you know, this big open field with grass would make a really good track trap if something moved across it. We could, you know, track it. Number two, we could set up teams on the periphery of this big open field with night vision, thermal, you know, other equipment, and they could detect anything moving across it. The third reason is to the south of it is a very tall ridge with a trail on top. And during the winter months when you have less vegetation, you can actually stand on top of this ridge and look down into the meadow. So that would give another vantage point for us to set up an observation post to see if anything is down below them or if they could force anything down into the meadow where it could be captured on video and thermal by other teams. And fourth, and not last, is it had a big expanse of sky. So we could sit out there and do skywalk watch for UAPs. And it just so happens that this area, like a lot of these areas of high strangeness, has a geoconcentration of UAPs, sightings, Bigfoot sightings, and ghost folklore.
0: Wow. And that, all at the same time sometimes, I bet.
1: Yeah, yeah. And, you know, kind of my old intel guy, you know, since kicked off, and I'm like, you know, you got all of these things being co-located. This is probably a cool place to research. So that's how we discovered it. And that's how we actually came to research that specific small, you know, geographical location. And it just happens, you know, like we say here in the South, every once in a while, a blind hog finds an acorn. You know, every once in a while, you get it right. And it just so happens this place was dynamite.
0: Was this area, Trey, owned by anybody?
1: It is public land. And that's another reason I keep it, you know, keep it on the down low. It is public land. Anybody can access it. You know, I'm not going to say which governmental entity owns it, but it is it's public property.
0: Is it well known in that area where it is?
1: No. No. The general area, and I talk about this in my first book, the general area is known for high strangeness. You know, like just tons of UFO, Bigfoot sightings, ghost folklore. It's just a really kind of weird area.
0: Yeah.
1: But this specific little tight area is not well known, no.
0: You've got a group called the Anomalous Studies and Observation Group. What do they do?
1: Well, they're a group of, you know, I went in there, like I said, as a ghost guy, and when the high strangeness really started kicking off in 2016, and I'm talking crazy, bizarre stuff, I started looking at it, and I'm like, you know what? We really need to try to formulate a very cohesive group with a unique group of skill sets that can tackle, investigate, and grunt through high strangeness when it happens. So what I started doing is reaching out to people that I knew that came from backgrounds in military, special operations, law enforcement, emergency medicine, and things like that. People that were used to very high stress situations, that were used to following orders and commands and not, you know, questioning it, just, you know, executing, and people that could stay focused and stay on mission. And so, you know, we drew from those groups. So we have, you know, people with degrees in transpersonal psychology. I've got a psychotherapist on my team. We've got an ER nurse, a career paramedic, physicists. You know, we have all these varying specialties, not only educationally, but also career-wise.
0: Fascinating indeed. What are some of the things that happen in this area?
1: Oh, gosh. Well, we've got 10 years of stuff to go over. So, yeah, I might as well get started at the beginning. That's always a good way to initiate a story.
0: Sure.
1: In July 2016, this was kind of, you know, after we found the place, we decided we would go back in July of 2016. And our mission template at that time was to set up groups of people in groups of two around the periphery of the meadow with their equipment, and to have a single individual walk across the top of the ridge to the south by himself. And what happened was, is Bob Wilson, once again, we used to call him Strange Stuff Bob because it always seemed to happen to him. But we were set up in the location, and he had started walking towards the ridge, and he radioed back, and he said, "Oh, I forgot a piece of gear back at base camp. Everybody stand still. I need to go retrieve it, and I will let you know when I'm up on top of the ridge." And Bob comes back on the radio about 15 or 20 minutes later, and he says, "Hey, guys, I'm at the tree across the trail, and I don't know how I got here."
0: Whoa.
1: So, you know, our normalcy bias kicks in. So our chief medic for that weekend gets on the radio, and we're thinking he was having some sort of, some sort of medical issue.
0: Like a stroke or something.
1: Right, exactly. So he had a stroke, or maybe he fell down and concussed himself and he doesn't remember falling, things like that. So our medic gets on the radio and he's going to do an assessment over the radio, and he says, you feel any tingling? Does anything hurt? Do you have numbness in your extremities? Can you smile? Can you grimace? Recite Mary Had a Little Lamb? And, he did all of these things, without a hitch. So, of course, we assumed, because we want things to be normal. That's how people get through life. It's like, well, he just was focused on the mission and wasn't paying attention and just kind of came to, like we do sometimes when we're driving to work, at the tree across the trail. So we kind of downplayed it, which was a mistake. So Bob moves across the top of the meadow, once again by himself, drops down into the west end of the meadow, and is picked up by one of our teams. The two members on this team, I'll give you a little background about them because this is important. One of them had a degree, dual degrees from the Georgia Institute of Technology in physics and philosophy. Was working for General Motors at the time, working on some of their AI technology for like trains and things other than automobiles. Okay. It came from the U.S. Army Ranger Regiment. Very, very squared away guy. Second guy has a degree in business management from the Georgia Institute of Technology, was a career firefighter and in emergency services, and also had a master's degree in public administration. So these two guys are equipped with thermals and FLIR, and they see Bob, when I say FLIR, I meant thermal and night vision. They see Bob drop down into the west end of the meadow, and they pick him up on their equipment. And like, okay, well, there's Bob. He just dropped down in the meadow. And as they're watching him, they see him turn into a ball of energy, like a plasma ball. This sounds crazy, but, people you just have to kind of hang out with me. Turn into a ball of energy and move about 100 meters, stop, and they quickly brought their thermals up to where this ball of energy stopped. And they saw the heat signature of a man holding a radio, i.e. Bob. So they radio over there and say, "Bob, are you okay?" And they're watching this heat signature, and it brings a radio up to its mouth, and it keys the radio. Says, "Yes, I'm fine." And they said, "Let us come over to you. We need to talk." So during their conversation, Bob's perception of what happened, they asked me, "Did you just run?" And he laughed. He said, "No, I don't run anywhere anymore." And Bob's perception was he was just walking across the meadow normally. Their perception was he turned into a ball of energy and traveled about 100 meters in just a few seconds. And we calculated it out. The thing moved about 26 miles per hour.
0: And they really thought it was him, though, right?
1: Yeah, they thought it was him because, he was at point A, the ball of energy appears, moves to point B, they quickly bring the thermals up to point B, and that's where he is. So he got from point A.
0: And he's the only object showing up at that time.
1: Correct, correct. There's nothing else. And so from Bob's perspective, he just walked over there. From their perspective, he turned into a ball of energy. So this is where things start kind of coming apart. Is it possible that there were two realities? One where Bob just walked across a meadow as a normal person would, and number two, where he turned into a ball of energy and was witnessed. And both of these realities exist at the same place at the same time. Now you start getting into quantum stuff on a macro scale. And that's where this place really starts to shine. You know, we have another incident later on where that happened. So,

0: And he showed us his GPS because part of his training when he was doing search backcountry search and rescue is always leave your GPS on and leave a track line of where you're going so you can go back and see exactly where you traveled when you download your data.
1: Right.
0: He showed us his GPS, and it showed him making several straight line tracks, maybe 1 or 2 kilometers in length, actually being on the other side of a small river or large creek that he never crossed.
1: That was never him.
0: Well, was it? This terrain is so rugged, you can't move in a straight line either on foot or by vehicle on the ground. But how can you move in a straight line over rugged terrain in the air? He had missing time, and now he had GPS track lines on his stored on his machine that showed him doing straight line tracks over rugged terrain, which he never was at.
1: And did you find, Trey, that this was happening all the time in that area?
0: You know, it's one of those things where the phenomena evolves. You know, what happened to us, you know, and some of the stuff that happened up to us in 2016 is not what's going on now. It's vastly different. And like so many cases, when Bob got home and was going to send us that GPS geographical data, his SD card was completely erased. There was nothing on it.
1: Nothing?
0: No, it completely wiped it. You know, and that's pretty common in the field. People will have, you know, equipment malfunction, SD cards wiped. We've lost 2 drones in this area. So it's, pretty common.
1: All right, we're going to take a short break, but we'll come back and talk more about the Meadow Project. This fascinates me. In just a moment on Coast to Coast AM.
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1: Come on, Liam, let's go. Get open. Come on, go for it. Wake up. Wake up, Liam. Oh, come on, use your head. I don't want it. Dominate.
2: There he goes again. 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
3: That's what Liam wants.
2: That's what we all want.

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5: A few scattered clouds tonight with a small chance of rain, but most of the area dry. Low down to 64 with light southwesterly winds. On Thursday, smoky, partly cloudy skies moving back in and humid with a high up to 87, tracking a small chance of thunderstorms in the Northwoods. Southwest winds Thursday of 5 to 10. For Thursday night, increasing clouds with a chance of rain, low 68. Friday, mostly cloudy and humid with a chance of rain and a few thunderstorms. Most rain will be south of Wausau. High temperature Friday about 77. Saturday, slight chance of showers through midday, then partly cloudy and less humid. High 82. Sunday, mostly sunny, nice early August weather. High 82. Monday, mostly sunny, high 84. Tuesday at 85 with a small chance of rainfall. I'm 9 Stormtrack meteorologist Jackson Garlock on AM 550, FM 99.9, WSAU.
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7: We'll take your calls next hour with Trey Hudson as we talk about the Meadow Project. 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

0: And welcome back, George Norrie, along with Trey Hudson. Trey, at what point did you have that aha moment and realize that this area was very strange and unusual?
1: Well, that would have been in 2017. That's the, if people are familiar with the Meadow Project, is the infamous box cube or portal incident. And we quickly realized that this area was something very, very, very special. And we did the same operational protocol we did in 2016 and had people around the periphery of the Meadow, except this time we're moving teams of multiple people. We set up a protocol where nobody goes out alone, obviously, lest you have missing time and turn into a ball of light.
0: Right.
1: So we did the same protocol, and the Ridge team, which I was on that team, we were looking down in the Meadow with our thermals, and one of the team members noticed a box or cube sitting in the west end of the Meadow, and he thought that it was a like a telephone exchange box, like you see on the side of the road.
0: Yeah.
1: And he was quite surprised because he'd never noticed that before, and why in the world would it be out there? You know, and he quickly dismissed it. His normalcy bias kicked in. I picked up the thermals, and I said, you know, all I see are deer. I don't see the box you're talking about. The third person, who was Bob Wilson, was with us. He brings his thermal up, and he sees two man-sized heat signatures. Now, this becomes very important later on in the evening. Probably, you know, 6 foot tall, you know, meter and a half, meter, 1.75 meters tall, maybe, you know, a half a meter wide. And as he's recording these things on his thermal, these figures get tall, short, merge into one, tall, short, tall, and then split into two and then disappear. So we were thinking to ourselves, that's awfully odd. And about that time, we get a radio call from the teams down in the field itself. And they say, we're seeing these boxes or cubes on thermal, not with naked eye, only on thermal, popping up all over the Meadow. You know, but we need to go ahead and consolidate our teams.
0: But they don't see them there physically.
1: No, negative, just only on thermal.
0: Hmm.
1: And, you know, which is interesting because a lot of times when you have paranormal things going on, it's either cold or hotter than the surrounding environment. So I thought that was very interesting. So we consolidate our teams, and we all gather just as one of these boxes was starting to fade out. And so we decided that we were going to try to vector a team into the area where one of these things was to see if there was any, you know, residual effects. We sent a team of four people into one of these areas, and they describe it as going into an area unencumbered. They just walked into this area where this cube or box was. It was very dark. It was cold. And it was very quiet. It was almost like they stepped inside of a room with blackout curtains. So they stayed in there for about 90 seconds. They turned around, came out, and as they were coming out the same route they went in, they started encountering brambles and briars and things like that. What's really odd is as they were being recorded on thermal, they walk into where this thing was, and when they reach the edge of it, their thermal signatures completely disappear, like they don't exist anymore, the team members. And we've tried to recreate this during the day, and we're not able to.
0: And what are you thinking at this point, Trey? What's going on?
1: Well, I thought we had something very, very interesting and special here. And what I was thinking is that this is, once again, this was one of those places where you had two realities existing at the same time. One reality where it was just the normal field in the forest, and another reality where inside of the boundaries of this box or cube, the world was a little bit different. It was a little bit darker, a little bit colder, and didn't have the brambles and briars that are there normally. So once again, you had this like kind of two locations, two realities existing at the same time. And where it gets really sad is of the four people that went into that box, only two are still alive.
0: What happened to them, the other ones?
1: Well, you know, I'm not saying correlation is causality. You know, I can't say that. But one of the guys that went in there, Tim, died in July of 2021. And he died of what we believe was a pulmonary embolism. And it was during COVID, so we never, you know, got to really go to his funeral or talk to his family. And then in March 9th of 2024, Bob Wilson, his prostate cancer had come back with a vengeance.
0: Oh, geez.
1: And he died in March. So, but the interesting thing is people that have, you know, encountered this thing have other health effects. Like one person has nasal cancer, another person has a skin disease that you only see on infants. But yet
0: and they were fine prior to?
1: Yeah, they were fine. You know, Bob's cancer had been in remission for years. You know, he was fit as a fiddle. Tim had no issues, you know, weight power lifter, just all hale and healthy. And it's just a really, really strange thing. And as they were filming them coming out of the box, this is where the two figures come in again. The thermal operator pans to the right and she says, "Who or what are those?" Because in a small group of trees, probably about 60 meters away, there's two figures watching us.
0: How big?
1: Well, probably about 4 feet.
0: Hmm.
1: That did not correspond to any known team members. And our protocols is you do not leave your assigned area unless you get a permission from the person who's in charge of that operation in the field. So it did not correspond with any team members.
0: And, if these were Sasquatches, they'd be much bigger than 4 feet.
1: They'd be much bigger. Well, you know, here's the thing is, are we encountering something coming in or out of these quote unquote portals or cubes? And we just happen to capture them on thermal as they were doing whatever it is they do in the field. And the really cool thing is we have all this on video. You know, this isn't, you know, anecdotal. We actually captured the video of the team disappearing as they go into this thing. It captured on thermal video the figures in the wood line.
0: And these figures are clearly walking around?
1: Well, they're kind of behind like a little copse of trees, you know, like a little clump of trees. And you can see them kind of hanging around, checking us out. So it's so that was probably, you know, you said, when did I realize that was a really special place? Yeah, that was it. That was one of those aha moments. So we decided to do something a little bit different in 2019 is we tried the Estes method.
0: What's that?
1: You know, that is a method where you take a ghost box, you know, bringing in other tools from other disciplines. Take a ghost box, you put earbuds into a person's ears, put earmuffs over that, blindfold them so they can't see or hear what's going on. Their instructions are you repeat only what you hear coming through the ghost box. So if you hear the word kumquat, you just repeat kumquat, however crazy it is. And then you have a person called an interrogator that will ask questions. And we use this method. And everybody that has seen the video of that SD session believes that we were actually in contact with something else, an NHI, a non-human intelligence. And what's odd about that particular SD session is when we started questioning the NHI about the phenomenology of the cubes or boxes, we started talking about electromagnetism, plasma energy, things like that. Mm-hmm. It became very agitated, very angry with us.
0: Really?
1: Yeah, so it's almost like we were, you know, maybe sticking our toe into something we weren't supposed to.
0: What have you concluded about this area?
1: What I've concluded is based on, at that time, I believe that we were dealing with some sort of incorporate NHI that had something to do with the boxes or the cubes. Now, the relationship wasn't clear. As it's evolved, and I've done other work with, you know, people like Stephen Leah from Hidden Worlds Quantum Imagery and other folks, is it appears that there's actually a very thin membrane between a reality where these things are around us at all times and our reality where we can't perceive them. And every once in a while, their presence will bleed into our reality and we can detect and or interact with them, you know, if they choose to. Now, that's a little creepy. You know, some people don't like that. You know, that we're always being watched, you know, and we're always surrounded. But that's kind of where the data and the experiences have driven, you know, my beliefs.
0: Does any of this scare you, Trey?
1: Scare me? No, not scare me. One thing I tell people, if you get into this business, you need to have a belief system. Now, you know, I'm not going to tell people what their belief system should be. That's up to them. But they need to be grounded in something. So I fall back on my belief system, you know, when things get weird. Now, am I going to say I haven't been startled and felt uncomfortable? Absolutely. But as far as actually frightened, no, not so much.
0: Does your team generally all agree with each other on what this might be?
1: Yeah, you know, we do, more or less. You know, people come from different backgrounds. And, you know, we have a lot of very interesting campfire discussions, as you can imagine. And, you know, pretty much we're in agreement that we are dealing with something unexplainable, something that does not exist in our reality as we know it, and something that some at times chooses to interact with us in various ways. You know, and the way they interact with us is, you know, runs the gambit, you know, from you know, interacting with us during the Estes session to like dream speak, you know, people having very weird dreams or visions, people being touched. You know, we have people physically being touched. So it's an evolving relationship and rapport between us and this NHI.
0: How do you know where the location ends?
1: Good question.
0: How does it stop?
1: It really doesn't. This area is, you know, like I said, very, very strange. And we have also done investigations like as far as 7 miles away from the meadow and had very strange phenomena. Now, the question is now that we've kind of raised our hand and let the phenomena know that we're here, in their particular realm or existence, time and space and distance are irrelative. It doesn't matter. You know, you could be standing 1,000 miles away from it, and in their perspective, you're standing right next to them because time and space doesn't matter.
0: Right.
1: So what we have found is people have had the hitchhiker effect. Is one of our team members was being plagued by orbs coming into her bedroom. And this is a professional person. She's a registered nurse. Orbs coming into her bedroom and interacting with her. And we were able to take our psychotherapist and do some hypnotic regression. And during hypnotic regression, it came out that she remembers the orbs coming into her room, something grabbing her feet, and an old woman standing next to her bedside trying to grab her. And she actually woke up with bruises on her body.
0: Like the old hag syndrome.
1: Absolutely. You hit it right on the head, George. It is the archetype of the old hag or witch, which is, you know, so prevalent, you know, throughout not only our culture, but, you know, going back, you know, into prehistory, that archetype. And so the phenomena, you know, what we started off with in 2016 and 2017, now here we are in, you know, 2025, 2026, 2024, it's much, much different. It's interestingly enough, in 40 meters from where I'm sitting right here speaking to you in 2024, I encountered a set of canine tracks, 6 inches in diameter, and the track line was bipedal. Now, that goes back similar to the incident that John Axelrod had when he was with NIDS, with Bigelow, doing the research for the DIA at Skinwalker Ranch, and he went back to suburban Virginia. His family saw canines in the backyard. Marley Woods, once again, upright canines. So the phenomena, you know, once you stick your hand out and say howdy to it, it knows where you are. And we've had other team members have just crazy, bizarre experiences, you know, away from the meadow. So, you know, once you come to this place and interact with it, whether you like it or not, it will always be a part of you.
0: Did you ever sleep out that way?
1: Yeah, we camp, you know, right there, like I said, within half a mile of it.
0: Did people have any strange dreams?
1: Oh, yes, absolutely. Absolutely. One incident we had, one of our team members who's a U.S. Air Force Academy graduate, special operations guy, kept having two words pop into his mind. And this was after we had done a CE5 session out at the meadow, which nothing happened at the CE5 session. But later that night, he kept having the words Nox Magbee, Noxmagbee, N-O-X-M-A-G-B-E-E, just pop into his mind, like at 0430. And then, you know, 0600, it popped into his mind again. And he told me the next morning, he goes, Trey, what does this, these words mean? He goes, they came out of nowhere. I said, well, you know, I don't know, Tony, but I'll check it out. So I, you know, did some research, and I found out that the word Nox, phonetically spelled N-O-X, is the Roman goddess of the night, which was derived from Nyx, which was the Greek goddess of the night. Magbe, phonetically spelled M-A-G-B-E-E, was a little bit more difficult. So I started pouring through old texts, and I found the word magba in the Old English poem Beowulf. And magba means kindred or spirits. In Old English was spoken at a time when the Romans had just ceased to occupy Britain. So the two words are contemporaneous. So you put them together, Nox Magbe, you have children of the night goddess. So now remember, we had done a CE5 protocol the evening before. So what are small like children with big heads and coming to your rooms at night, your bedrooms?
0: We're going to come back in a moment with you, Trey, and take phone calls on this very strange story right here on Coast to Coast AM.
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2: The U.S. keeps the pressure on. I'm Chris DeMeo, Fox News. The U.S. launching large-scale attacks on Iran yesterday.
3: Among the targets were multiple military command and control centers all across Iran. Dozens of them hit. The U.S. attacks were in response to an Iranian attack against Jordan. Iran fired ballistic missiles against U.S. military positions in Jordan. CENTCOM confirming that all those missiles fired by Iran were disabled or were intercepted. President Trump had warned that the U.S. would be responding to Iran's attack. In addition, the U.S. also attacked Iranian-backed militias inside of Iraq. This time, it was a joint attack alongside with Saudi Arabian jet fighters.
2: That's Fox's Steve Harrigan in Tel Aviv. Well, tributes to the late Senator Lindsey Graham continuing yesterday in his home state ahead of his burial in his hometown.
4: South Carolina Governor Henry McMaster said they meet in sadness over the loss of one of South Carolina's greatest sons.
5: And also to celebrate this poor boy from a little town in South Carolina, as he called himself.
4: At the First Baptist Church in Columbia, Senator Tim Scott said the best advice he got from Senator Lindsey Graham wasn't spoken to him, but demonstrated.
6: Get really comfortable being yourself.
4: Former South Carolina Congressman Trey Gowdy shared stories highlighting Graham's sense of humor and praised those who worked with Graham, some for 30 years.
7: I cannot call them staff. They were family to him.
4: He called him the least pretentious person he's ever known in politics. Jessica Rosenthal, Fox News.
2: The Federal Reserve leaves interest rates unchanged.
8: The economy is showing impressive resilience. Even with recent shocks, the trends are positive and reveal solid growth.
2: That's Federal Reserve Chairman Kevin Warsh. 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
2: Arguably the most prominent public health official of the COVID-19 era faced renewed congressional scrutiny yesterday during a Senate Homeland Security Committee hearing. Fox's Jeff Manasso has more.
14: Dr. Anthony Fauci declined to answer questions as he was grilled by Republicans for his handling of the COVID-19 pandemic.
15: I respectfully declined to answer based upon my rights under the Fifth Amendment to the Constitution.
14: The hearing led by Senator Rand Paul, who subpoenaed Fauci, accusing him of lying about the origins of COVID, saying it came from a Chinese lab that he says Fauci funded.
15: Ask forgiveness and pledge to help our government devise safeguards so a man-made epidemic never
5: happens again.
14: Democrats defending Fauci say there's no evidence supporting allegations that Fauci intentionally misled Congress or funded prohibited research that caused the pandemic. Jeff Manasso, Fox News.
2: President Biden pardoned Fauci before leaving office. Police in Vernal, Utah say that a child was left unattended for more than 2 hours in a sweltering car is dead.
16: In a probable cause statement, police said Tommy Platero was arrested for child abuse homicide. The PC statement says Platero said he planned to take the child to daycare, but forgot and went inside a building for more than 2 hours before he ran back out to the car and found her not breathing. They say he drove her to the local hospital. It says when police arrived there, they said the child had a recorded internal temperature of 109 degrees. The temperature outside in Vernal was around 92 degrees on Tuesday afternoon, and investigators determined that the temperature inside the vehicle was between 131 and 151 degrees. In Vernal, Julia Sandor, Fox 13 News.
2: The Kumamoto Prefecture says that deaths from Tuesday's earthquake in southwestern Japan have climbed to at least 23. Searchers continue to comb through the rubble of the magnitude 7.1 quake. I'm Chris DeMeo. This is Fox News.
17: A few scattered clouds tonight with a small chance of rain, but most of the area dry. Low down to 64 with light southwesterly winds. On Thursday, smoky, partly cloudy skies moving back in and humid with a high up to 87, tracking a small chance of thunderstorms in the Northwoods. Southwest winds Thursday of 5 to 10. For Thursday night, increasing clouds with a chance of rain, low 68. Friday, mostly cloudy and humid with a chance of rain and a few thunderstorms. Most rain will be south of Wausau. High temperature Friday about 77. Saturday, slight chance of showers through midday, then partly cloudy and less humid, high 82. Sunday, mostly sunny, nice early August weather, high 82. Monday, mostly sunny, high 84. Tuesday at 85 with a small chance of rainfall. I'm 9 Storm Track meteorologist Jackson Garlock on AM 550, FM 99.9, WSAU.

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1: It's called the Meadow Project, strange area down in the south. We'll be back in a moment with Trey Hudson and take calls on Coast to Coast AM.
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0: And welcome back, George Norrie, along with Trey Hudson. Trey, if somebody were to stumble into the meadow, would they sense anything unusual?
1: You know, it sometimes when you're there, it's very peaceful, very calm. You know, like I said before, very bucolic. You know, somewhere you'd want to picnic with your family. Other times you go in, there's just kind of a sense of unease, like something isn't right. So you run the gambit. You know, it's kind of a, you know, kind of a roll of the dice whether you're going to go there and have absolutely nothing happen or something extraordinary. We've gone on expeditions, you know, and spent several days out there and, you know, absolutely nothing of interest happened. And then just about the time when you've given up, something really bizarre happens. So it's, it kind of runs the gambit.
0: Do you think anything might have happened there during the Civil War or a Native American burial ground or anything like that?
1: Yeah, that's a good question. That area in my research, as far as I know, does not have any Civil War type activity. Like I said, it's pretty mountainous, so it's not really somewhere you'd move troops, you know, or artillery through. Not really a place for a battle. But it's interesting you mentioned Native American. To my knowledge, there are no Native American burial grounds, but that area has a very rich history of very, very bad mythological characters in the Native American belief system. One is something called the Spear-Fingered Witch.
0: Jeez.
1: And this is a Cherokee legend, and she would go and steal children and people out of their beds and slit their abdomens open with her obsidian spear-tipped finger and eat their livers and sing while she did this. And the other mythological character is something called the Raven Mocker, which kind of reminds me of the Skinwalker out west. So, you know, both very negative, negative archetypes. What's interesting is when we did the hypnotic regression with our one member who was having the almost abduction-type phenomena, the archetype that she encountered was the old crone or witch. You know, that came out during her regression. So, that's Native American folklore and apparently Native American imagery is still prevalent there.
0: It's indigenous to that area?
1: Yes.
0: Well, that'll tell you something. That's weird. Has science come out there at all, do you know?
1: Not to my knowledge. You know, I mean, as far as we bring Geiger counters and, you know, as much equipment as we can out there. Now, the thing is, it's remote, like extremely remote. I had a film crew out there in 2024, and they joked that, you know, they didn't have cell signals for miles and miles and miles. And the meadow is actually in a remote location, and you have to pack all of your gear and equipment out there on your back while going over rugged terrain. So it's, you know, it's hard to get equipment out there. I would like to get something like, UAP DAP and some of the other stuff. But unfortunately, a lot of that stuff relies on a cell signal to forward the data, which we have no cell signal. And number two, being public land, we can't leave it out there. You know, it would potentially be stolen. So, that kind of limits us on what we do. But, we're going to continue trying to work with what we have.
0: How close does civilization live to it?
1: No, not close at all. Miles and miles and miles, many miles away. It's basically, to get to this place, it's a mile upon mile of driving on gravel and dirt roads. It's very, very remote.
0: Let's take some calls for you. Bill, driving in Oregon to start. Go ahead, Bill.
2: Yeah, hey, great show, George.
0: And thank you, Bill.
2: Yeah, thank you. And I just have one question for the guest. These experiencers that you've been monitoring, I don't really know how long you monitor them afterwards, but it sounds like, you know, you really keep in touch with them at least. Have any of them ever reported seeing, or maybe they thought they saw, a doppelganger?
1: Hi, Bill. Not to my knowledge, nobody's mentioned a doppelganger. Some of them have just had these strange experiences at home and hitchhikers, but no doppelgangers that I'm aware of.
0: But what about that witch again, Trey?
1: Now, that witch, you know, she was like a witch, you know. Now, she wasn't doppelganging anybody that we knew. Now, we did have a strange case with a, this is bizarre, is after our cube experience, when we came back to base camp, we had a businesswoman waiting for us at 10 p.m. or about 10:30 p.m. in the middle of nowhere in the winter in the forest.
0: And she was a human?
1: Yes, as far as we know. And she was wearing loafers, slacks, a blouse, and a blazer. And she started questioning us about our activities that night. And it seemed very odd. Now, she gave us her name, and it turns out that was a real person. And she did get in contact with me later on, and she said she just saw like a Bigfoot sticker or something on one of our trucks that she just happened to be driving through the forest in the middle of nowhere and wanted to tell us about her experiences with something that she called monkey bears, which were some type of Bigfoot type creature. Now, you know, for years I wondered if she was a real person. She did contact me. She said she was a real person, that it really was her out there. But, you know, you have to wonder because it was just such a strange occurrence.
0: Next up, Cornelius is with us in Louisiana. Welcome to the show, Corny. Go ahead.
3: Hey there, George and Trey. Boy, I tell you, George, you've got the best show. I wish I miss our friend Barry so much. But look, Trey, I was just telling Tommy, and George knows this, we have a whole lot of haunts and stuff down here in Louisiana, especially New Orleans and stuff like that. And I know you're up there in the meadows, wherever you're at. You got to keep it secret so nobody else will be up there. But supposedly at the Hotel Hilton is over 100 years old. General Patton supposed to haunt it. And we've got these mansions and stuff down here where the slave and slave owners supposedly haunt these areas and stuff. And I just wondered, too, you won't say one way or another. And George knows this in the audience. I believe in the Bible. And I think a lot of these things are demonic. And so I use Jesus Christ because I've had an encounter with something that tried to attack me. And I know you were saying the hitchhiker effect with these people go home and orbs or witches or whatever may be following them. So have you ever looked at the Bible for protection, like the Psalm 91 prayer protection, the Lord's Prayer? And I read like today's the 29th. So I read Proverbs. So have you ever used the Bible for protection? God bless you, George, and God bless America.
1: Yeah, thanks, Cornelius. Yes. Yeah, like I said earlier, I recommend that everybody that is in this business seriously have a belief system that they can call on for grounding and protection. I have a personal belief system. I don't disclose that because it's private. And I don't want to get into a belief system, argument. But yeah, people do draw on their belief systems for A, protection, and B, solid grounding when they encounter something extremely unusual.
0: Trey, what would it take for you to release the names of this place, locations?
1: I'll tell you what, George. It would be everybody that knows the location has signed a non-disclosure agreement. And you would recognize, like I said, some of the names that have signed non-disclosure statements.
0: Mm-hmm.
1: And that's pretty much my line in the sand. Now, if the location for some reason is outed in a big way, and I come from an intelligence background, in the military and in the government, and I'm not able to do management of that disclosure, then, maybe I would do a light disclosure, but it's been my policy to neither confirm nor deny, whether or not anybody figures out where it is. And that policy has worked pretty well. And I know it not only to myself, but my team. And I mentioned that Bob died in March 2024. His dying wish was to have his ashes scattered at the meadow. So we took his urn, which was a simple black cube, to the meadow and spread his remains. So wow. It's sacred. It's sacred to us. It's very special. And I'm doing my best to my team. I owe it to myself and my team to keep that area as special, as sacred, and as inviolate as possible.
0: How often are you out there?
1: We get, Earlier, we were going out there about twice a year. Here lately, kind of post-COVID, we've kind of calmed down on that. We were not able to go out any in 2025. 2024 was when we made our film. And here in 2026, we're going back in September. So usually it's about once a year. You know, we might have a time when we don't go for a year. We found that if you oversaturate it with visitations, you don't really get the responses sometimes that you would like. So we try to spread it out. And of course, you know, people are busy. It's kind of like herding cats, getting everybody out there on a single week.
0: Let's go to Joe in Monterey, California. Hello, Joseph.
4: Thank you for taking my call, George.
0: You're welcome, Joe.
4: Okay. Trey, I know you were using hypnosis to go into a deeper state, but there's a better way of contacting the other side, is what psychics do. The frequency is 7.5, and that's where the alpha and the theta states merge. They become one. They overlap there. It's not hypnosis. It's a trance state, and they may be able to see what's going on there. The problem is the old adage when people say, when you look into the abyss looks back at you. What happens is that they will be conscious of you being conscious of them, and then there may be more interaction, although I don't suggest this is an easy thing to do or even safe. Thank you, George, for taking my call.
0: Your thoughts, yeah. Trey?
1: Go ahead. Thanks, Joe. Yeah, you're spot on. Quite a few of our members are trained remote viewers, trained in coordinate remote viewing. Our psychotherapist is actually an alumni of the Monroe Institute, so we're very familiar with that. And once the phenomena notices you noticing it, it notices you, absolutely. But, you know, we're trying to push the boundaries of that as far as we can safely. We've actually started incorporating the use of a God helmet in our research to further reach out there to the NHI and let it know that we're there and we would like to interact with it in a constructive manner. And it is not without risk. You know, I would be a fool if I said that it was completely risk-free. But, you know, we have a bunch of pretty bold explorers that are willing to step out there and take those risks.
0: Text and tweets. Tom, what do you have for Trey?
5: Trey, Sammy in Texas would like you to give two examples of when instances were related in some way.
1: Well, one instance we had one of our team members, very, very new team member. She kept having a feeling when she was out there on top of the ridge with one of my senior researchers, Daryl Neese, that something was creeping around watching them. Okay. So she had this like feeling and she wanted to come back with the larger group. So she came back with the larger group and we went back for the evening and she had a dream of spirals that were regular spirals and squared off spirals. And she came to me the next morning because she actually came out with her husband. She knew nothing about the Meadow Project and she said, does this mean anything? And I said, have you ever heard of the Meadow Project or done any? No, not at all. Spirals, as we know, are often seen in pectoglyphs or pictographs or pectoglyphs that indicate areas where doorways exist or portals. You see it a lot out west, and it's also in Central America where a spiral is a symbol used by the shamans to indicate a place where there's a gateway or a doorway. Number two, it was interesting that she had visions of squared off spirals, which represented our box or cube portal, which was squared off and was in fact a gateway to another slightly altered reality. The next night, we were out there and we were doing our after action review, and one of my thermal operators, Lee, said, hey, Trey, you know, one of the things I saw was a large hog or bear on thermal. And I said, Lee, did you record it? And he goes, no, because, you know, we were discussing wildlife, and I assumed that it was a bear or a hog. Once again, our normalcy bias comes in. And I said, Lee, what did Christy talk about the night before that she had a feeling? And he goes, something slinking around and crawling? I said, absolutely. What animal would crawl across an open space surrounded by 12 human beings? I said, what was recorded or reported at Skinwalker Ranch with the NIDS team coming out of a portal? And he goes, a creature came out of a portal at Skinwalker Ranch when NIDS was there? And I said, yes. And perhaps we're having the same. So she actually had a premonition of what was going to happen the next day. That's not uncommon.
0: I would assume that there are portals all over this place, Trey. What do you think?
1: Yes, yes. I think there are, you know, in our experiences, we have these anomalies, cube-shaped anomalies, pop up everywhere. When we were filming with the other film crew in 2024, we captured something slinking along the ground on our thermals and were able to record it. I sent that that footage off to an independent analyst who uses Seth Feinstein, did some quantum imagery analysis, and he came back because this was a blind analysis, and he said, Trey, why do I see a

0: we plan to take some differential time meters and other stuff out there here in the future in just a few months and see what we can come up with that.
1: In addition to your book, The Meadow Project, you have a documentary out, don't you?
0: I do. It's just got dropped on Amazon Prime, and the title's not very imaginative. The title is The Meadow Project, and in it, people will see see the portal video. They'll see some of these phenomena. They'll see the slinker, the creature that I just talked about crawling along the ground. They'll also hear interviews with the people that actually experienced that. And that's one thing that makes this area unique is it's not a one-off with one person. It's a multitude of experiencers experiencing things over the past 10 years. And one thing that I'm very proud to do is it's not only the quality of the experiences, but it's the quality of the experiencers. I talked about the background of a lot of these people. So, I'm really proud that, this documentary came out and people get to live, live these experiences with us, because it's not our experiences. It kind of belongs to the whole world.
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1: This is Jeritza. 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
9: A few scattered clouds tonight with a small chance of rain, but most of the area dry. Low down to 64 with light southwesterly winds. On Thursday, smoky, partly cloudy skies moving back in and humid with a high up to 87, tracking a small chance of thunderstorms in the Northwoods. Southwest winds Thursday of 5 to 10. For Thursday night, increasing clouds with a chance of rain, low 68. Friday, mostly cloudy and humid with a chance of rain and a few thunderstorms. Most rain will be south of Wausau. High temperature Friday about 77. Saturday, slight chance of showers through midday, then partly cloudy and less humid. High 82. Sunday, mostly sunny, nice early August weather. High 82. Monday, mostly sunny, high 84. Tuesday at 85 with a small chance of rainfall. I'm 9 StormTrack meteorologist Jackson Garlock on AM 550, FM 99.9, WSAU.

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1: And we'll be back in a moment with Trey Hudson as we talk about the Meadow Project, explorations into the South Skinwalker Ranch. Fascinating story. On our next Coast to Coast program, Beatty Carmichael joins us to talk about spirits and demons. And then later on, investigative reporter Cheryl Jones joins us to talk about UFOs, followed by Open Lines with Cheryl, and I'll join her as well. 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
2: 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You'll have some fun filling your time.
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0: And welcome back, George Norrie, along with Trey Hudson. Trey, how similar would you call the Meadow Project to the Skinwalker Ranch in Utah?
1: Very similar, very similar. Actually, some of the people that have done extensive research on the Skinwalker or Sherman Ranch say it compares very favorably. It's, you know, the same type of phenomena, you know, UAPs, disembodied voices, you know, shadow figures, creeping figures, you know, the whole gambit. You know, it's very, very similar.
0: Why do you think it's relegated to a certain area?
1: You know, that is an excellent question. And, you know, I can only guess. You know, anybody in this field that says they have the answers, either they're lying or they're a fool, because nobody has the answers. You know, some people think they do, but, you know, nobody has the definitive answer on this. Is it could be that there are certain areas because of unique geological or geographical attributes make it easier for, and I hate to sound all wooey, but the veil or the, you know, the membrane that separates realities to become a little thinner. And what I believe these NHI are doing is they have an agenda that is probably so strange and so bizarre that we cannot comprehend it. It would be like the ants trying to comprehend men building a road. You know, it's just outside of, you know, our understanding.
0: Right.
1: And for whatever reason, the detritus of their activities bleed into our reality. And kind of like some workmen working on a sidewalk with a little gabby, obnoxious kid standing there, the workmen have three choices they can do. As a kid is standing there, they can ignore the kid completely. They can scare the kid away, or they might take pity on the kid and interact with it. And we're the kid interacting with the workmen, which are the NHI. And sometimes they will interact with us. But I think most of the time they're going about their own agenda, which there's no way we can understand. And every once in a while, their efforts and actions bleed over into our reality. And, you know, it could be there's theories about, you know, quartz in the ground. There's a lot of quartz in this area. You know, there's theories about subterranean passages, you know, make it easier for this phenomena. Or it could be something that is actually extra dimensional about these areas that we can't comprehend that makes them a, you know, a doorway or a gateway of such.
0: Is there anything out there that scares you?
1: You know, a really badly cooked steak. No, I'm kidding. No, not really. You know, I'm just one of those guys. I was in Afghanistan for a while and, you know, I had to deal with all of that. So it does, you know, not a lot of things scare me. Some things unnerve me. That's fair enough. Some things make me nervous. Some things make me cautious. But scared probably isn't the word. I mean, I have had instances where, you know, it's like, yeah, you know, I just think we need to leave this spot. You know, I think it would be wise for everybody just to, you know, head back to base camp. But what we have found in our research is base camp oftentimes is just as weird as the meadow. You know, we've had amazing phenomena going back at base camp too.
0: Did you coin the phrase the Meadow Project?
1: Yes. Yeah, I called it the Meadow. And our 10-year effort to research this location is the Meadow Project.
0: Let's go to final calls. Let's go to Adam in Mississippi to get us started. Adam, go ahead.
2: Hey, George. Hey, Trey. My question is, do we know more about the meadows and places like it? And why not the dark side of the moon?
1: Thanks, Adam. You know, that's a good question. One thing is the meadow and other areas like it. You know, I can name several, like a Marley Woods, the Meadow, you know, Skinwalker Ranch, etc. Is we can access those places. We can access those places with human beings. We can place our equipment there. We can, you know, spend time there. Dark side of the moon's a little bit, you know, a little bit harder to get to and place instrumentation in person. You know, people there to deal with the experiences.
0: Let's go to Gene in California, west of the Rockies. Hello, Gene.
3: Hello. Yes, it's George and Trey. Thank you for taking my call.
0: Sure.
3: Yeah, you were talking about the people that got increased cancer from after being there, and I just wondered. It sounds like with what I saw on the show Skinwalker Ranch when Travis got got that thing on his head and he discovered that there were radiation levels, increased radiation levels, and I wondered if that could be radiation to do with that increased cancer with what people got. So did you try any testing or anything like that?
1: Yes, that's very astute. Yeah, you're absolutely right. Now, strangely enough, I don't have time to watch a Skinwalker Ranch show, so I don't really know what goes on during it. But one thing that we have encountered there are increased spikes of radiation. And we're talking about the baseline is about 0.06 microsieverts per hour. We've seen spikes up to 0.66 microsieverts per hour. Usually those are not a problem. But what's really weird is I personally had a case of extreme disorientation. I'm talking about ending up in a David Pilates book kind of disorientation.
0: Right.
1: And we had a corresponding radiation spike of 0.33 microsieverts per hour. So, yeah, we do have strange radiation spikes. So, radiation, is a possibility. People have been suffering from, non-ionizing radiation sickness of being exposed to a microwave energy, at some of these places. So, yeah, that's a very good question. And absolutely, we've encountered radiation.
0: Trey, has this become your career?
1: Yeah, that's a good one, George. I retired after 34 years in the government. And what I tell people is that was my job, lowercase J-O-B. This is my vocation. This is what I love to do. Like a lot of folks out there, our team is self-funded, so there's a lot of passion in what we do because we see ourselves as explorers. And as explorers, we go into these undiscovered countries and we tell the world about our journeys. And that's what drives us to go out there, each time we lace up our boots and head to the meadow.
0: Let's go to John in Canada. Welcome to the show. Hi, John.
4: How you doing, George?
0: Okay, buddy. Thank you.
4: Yeah, I used to work up in the oil patch in deep north in Alberta, and to get cell phone service, I used a device called a Yagi, and it's a cell phone booster, and you can get service anywhere.
0: Do you know that Trey?
1: Yeah, we've actually tried that. We've tried different antenna configurations. We've tried antenna boosters. And we're in like an RF radio frequency sync. And the only communications we have with the outside world is there's a high altitude repeater on a mountain very close to there that's about probably 30 or 40 miles away that we can use our ham radios with a long enough antenna and we can hit that repeater and call for help with it we need. But unfortunately, when you get into this area, you're pretty much on your own. And that's what I tell people is you need to be self-reliant. Have your own water, your own equipment, have your own medical supplies. Like I said, we have a medical officer, a paramedic on board. We have trauma kits with us, AEDs. We're kind of out there on our own if anything happens.
0: Text and tweets. Tom, you got another one for Trey?
5: I sure do. Trey Sherman in Canada would like to know the single strangest thing that has happened to you this year.
1: Oh, this year. This year's been pretty calm so far. It's not over yet. We're going out to the meadow in September. Probably the strangest thing that's happened to me in general here, to me personally, would be the strange bipedal canine tracks in my backyard behind my house. Now, I haven't really told my wife about that or she'd freak out when she walks the dog. But that's probably the strangest thing that's happened to me, personally.
0: Did you ever feel that your safety was at risk out there at the meadows?
1: Yeah, it's sometimes, but it's not from the phenomena. Is this area has a very dark history. In this publicly accessible area, and in my book I call it the Blackwater Nature Preserve. That's kind of a cover name. And in this area, people dump bodies. They find bodies all the time. Hunters will find a skull, things like that, from bodies that have been dumped there. There was a cult murder a few years ago where a cult group was squatting in there and murdered somebody. So, this is in the South, and we are, in this area, we can, go around legally armed. And that's one thing I tell my team is, make sure you have your weapon with you. in your vehicle or if you're out of your vehicle, and not so much for anything either, you know, animal wise or phenomena wise that may happen to you, but the two-legged varieties, because we do have squatters there. You know, we've actually come into base camp and there'll be like squatters there. You know, you just never know, you know, what these people are going to do. So that's probably, you know, probably the human beings have really, you know, made me the most anxious. I'm not going to say fearful, the most anxious, but not so much the phenomena.
0: Do you get reports of missing people in this area?
1: You know, it's funny, as I wrote the government entity that controls this, you know, be it federal, state, or local, and like a lot of things, they stonewalled me. You know, I just don't get a response.
0: Why do you think that is?
1: I think they do not want to broadcast the fact that there are people that go into these woods and never come out. I think people would find that unnerving. I think, you know, there's been a lot of research in publicly owned areas of forest where people go in and never come out. And those researchers, some of those researchers are very well known, have likewise been stonewalled by the agencies that are the gatekeepers of that information. So I think there a lot of them are scared of what they don't know, you know, how these people disappeared. And, you know, they hide behind, you know, layers of bureaucracy. I was a bureaucrat for many years. There's ways to stonewall that information getting out. And I think they're more than happy to do that, to keep us from researching it.
0: You mentioned our friend David Politis. Might he be aware of this area?
1: David and I spoke many years ago about the area, and we have not been in contact since. One thing I would love to talk to him about is my my experience of extreme disorientation and the resultant radiation spike. It was, you know, I think it was significant. I had a researcher, you know, one of my best researchers named Kristen Payton. She was with me, and she actually thought I was having a medical episode. You know, I was so disoriented. Now, you know, I'm a big game hunter, you know, in North America, hunted big game in Africa. I'm an Eagle Scout, former Army intelligence officer. I've earned the Boy Scouts award, 50 miler award, 3 times. Very comfortable in the woods, very comfortable in the outdoors. And George, I did not know where I was in a place I'd been to probably 50 times.
0: Were you disoriented?
1: Yes, extremely, extremely.
0: Like, that's a frightening feeling, isn't it?
1: Yeah. I mean, and, you know, like I said, our protocol is nobody goes out alone. And if I had not had that protocol in place for our team and had Kristen with me and radio communications back to base camp, David Politis could have ended up writing about me.
0: He and I would be talking about you on this program.
1: That's right. That Hudson guy. Where did he go? What's his story? Yeah.
0: People want your book. Where do they get it?
1: They have 2 books, The Meadow Project and Return to the Meadow. They are on Amazon.com. The easiest way to do is just to look in the search block, type in Trey Hudson, and the books will pop up. They are on paperbacks, audiobooks, and ebooks. So whatever format you want to read it, it's there. I think the ebook happens to be an extraordinary value, so I would love for people to read it. We touched about 5% of the strange stuff that's going on out there this evening, and in the book there is a ton more of ton of stuff that I think people will be intrigued with.
0: If somebody finds their way in this area, what do you recommend they do?
1: I recommend they just sort of go with the flow. You know, whatever happens, happens, and don't fight it. You know, this area is not unknown to people moving through it. You know, it's a public, you know, forested area, so people move through it. I don't hear of a whole lot of strange experiences happening as I try to monitor, you know, what people are saying, you know, in the various social media and stuff about this area. You know, people have moved through it, you know, many, many times and not had any experiences. Some people move through it and have kind of a weird experience. I think what happens is if you really go in there with the intent of, you know, not expecting, but, you know, being open to the experience and spend the hours out there stationary, you know, you'll have experience. But I think people passing through it, probably not so much.
0: All right, my friend Trey, keep in touch with us. Let us know if anything happens out that way, all right?
1: I will. And thank you for having me on the show. And I appreciate all of your listeners for taking time out of their lives to listen to my story.
0: For Dan Galante, Tom Danheiser, Stu Trikas, Lex Lonehood, Sean Adesor, Alec Fernandez, Tim Banal, George Knapp, and Richard Serrett, I'm George Norrie, somewhere out there on Coast to Coast AM. We'll see you on our next edition. Until then, be safe, everyone.

0: faith comes from hearing the message, and hearing the message is heard through the word of Christ. Romans 10:17. 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
6: More strikes. I'm Ted Lindner, Fox News. The U.S. launching new strikes on Iranian targets a day after the U.S. military foiled Iranian missile attacks on American forces. President Trump is threatening to strike Iran hard.
7: A forceful response after Iran launched a surprise attack on U.S. forces in Jordan and Saudi energy infrastructure, breaking a days-long pause in the fighting that had come, Trump said, at Iran's request. Trump's first words on it laden with expletives and the message that Iran is going to get a beating. CENTCOM says the assault was thwarted by U.S. and Saudi fighter jets.
8: It's our turn, and we'll see if we get there with an agreement at some point, but we're going to hit them very hard.
7: But so far, U.S. officials are not saying if another drone attack in Egypt on a U.S.-owned LNG tanker is Iran-related or indicates the war is expanding.
6: That's Fox's Jackie Heinrich. Former Chief White House Medical Advisor Dr. Anthony Fauci appearing before the Senate Homeland Security and Governmental Affairs Committee on Wednesday for a hearing about the origins of COVID. Now, he conducted himself during the pandemic. He took the Fifth more than 100 times. Fox's Kevin Cork discussing the hearing and President Trump's opinion on how Fauci did in his job.
9: President Trump says COVID-19 was a disaster for the country, and Dr. Anthony Fauci did not help.
8: Fauci wanted to have nobody wearing masks, if you remember, and then everybody had to wear five masks, as many masks as you could get. I mean, made a lot of mistakes.
9: Meantime, the day offered yet another clash between Fauci and Kentucky Senator Dr. Rand Paul, who now chairs the Senate Homeland Security Committee. But this time, the usually talkative former director of the NIH said very little, invoking the Fifth Amendment 111 times. With the hearing's most intense moment coming when Fauci's attorney tried to step in.
6: Committee Chair Rand Paul plans to hold a vote next week to hold Dr. Fauci in contempt. 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
6: The Federal Reserve voting to leave interest rates steady at around 3.6% for the fifth time in a row. Federal Reserve Chairman Kevin Warsh explaining while inflation is still high, the economy is still strong.
22: The economy is showing impressive resilience. Even with recent shocks, the trends are positive and reveal solid growth.
6: The stock futures this morning have turned positive. Well, Lollapalooza returns. This year it's got a new streaming home. Fox's Michelle Polino with more on that.
23: Charlie XCX, Tate McRae, Lorde, Olivia Dean, John Summit, Jenny, the Smashing Pumpkins, and the XX headline Lollapalooza at Chicago's Grant Park. So baby, this year's event will also include the Chainsmokers, Lil Uzi Vert, Turnstile, Blood Orange, Freddie Gibbs, and one of the stars from Netflix Stranger Things franchise, Finn Wolfhard. Last summer, Lollapalooza helped drive record hotel bookings in Chicago. 3.56 million rooms June through August, generating $949 million for the city. And for the first time, Lollapalooza will stream live across both Disney Plus and Hulu. Michelle Polino, Fox News.
6: The late Senator Lindsey Graham returned for the last time on Wednesday to South Carolina. Friends and family remembering him as someone who never stopped working for the state that he loved. Mourners in Columbia recalling him as the son of pool hall owners who were born with a plastic fork in his mouth, as former Congressman Trey Gowdy put it. Graham died suddenly on July 11th at his home in D.C., likely of an aortic tear. And in Japan, the death toll from that major earthquake that hit on Tuesday has risen to 23 as the search for trapped survivors inside a badly damaged shopping mall and collapsed houses in the country's southwest continue. I'm Ted Lindner. This is Fox News.
24: A few scattered clouds tonight with a small chance of rain, but most of the area dry. Low down to 64 with light southwesterly winds. On Thursday, smoky, partly cloudy skies moving back in and humid with a high up to 87, tracking a small chance of thunderstorms in the Northwoods. Southwest winds Thursday of 5 to 10. For Thursday night, increasing clouds with a chance of rain, low 68. Friday, mostly cloudy and humid with a chance of rain and a few thunderstorms. Most rain will be south of Wausau. High temperature Friday about 77. Saturday, slight chance of showers through midday, then partly cloudy and less humid, high 82. Sunday, mostly sunny, nice early August weather, high 82. Monday, mostly sunny, high 84. Tuesday at 85 with a small chance of rainfall. I'm 9 Storm Track meteorologist Jackson Garlock on AM 550, FM 99.9, WSAU.
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0: from the heartland of America and the gateway to the West. Good morning, good evening, wherever you may be across the nation, around the world. I'm George Norrie. This is Coast to Coast AM. Later tonight, paranormal events. Here's what's happening. Dr. Anthony Fauci repeatedly invoked the Fifth Amendment over 100 times during a Senate hearing Wednesday, where Republicans pressed the retired government scientist on whether he was sufficiently truthful in the past testimony about the coronavirus pandemic. He just kept refusing to answer anything. Iran is expected to receive within weeks a first shipment of up to 400 Chinese-made shoulder-fired air defense missile launchers, according to three sources familiar with the deal, as it rebuilds its defenses amid the war with the United States. Meanwhile, President Donald Trump issued a profanity-laced threat against Iran after the Islamic regime launched a surprise missile strike on U.S. forces in Jordan overnight. We won't get into what he said, but here's Tom Danheiser with more on today's activities. Tom?
1: Well, George, the U.S. carried out strikes on Iran Wednesday, hours after U.S. President Donald Trump told reporters the U.S. would be hitting them very hard. The explosions were heard in Qasem, Kish, Bandar Abbas, and Abbasabad. The U.S. military said it was a retaliatory response to Iran's attempted attack on U.S. military positions a day prior. Iranian media says four Iranian advisors were killed in the joint U.S.-Saudi strikes in Iraq, and Israeli forces have killed two Palestinians and wounded more than a dozen in attacks on Gaza, despite the U.S. brokered ceasefire. Jordan has successfully intercepted a barrage of Iranian missiles aimed at military positions hosting U.S. forces. And meanwhile, Iran-backed Houthi rebels in Yemen continue an active blockade on Saudi oil shipments in the Red Sea. And a drone attack at Egypt's Mediterranean port of Damietta struck a U.S.-owned floating storage gas tanker, George, raising concerns that the conflict is widening to threaten the Suez Canal shipping choke point. George?
0: Okay, thank you, Thomas. Howard Bloom is with us now. Howard, with his perspective on what's been happening. Howard?
2: Well, that was an outstanding report, but beneath the surface is a whole different war, a war that we do not normally see. It's cyber war, otherwise known as gray zone war and hybrid war. Last Wednesday, July 22nd, the government's Cybersecurity and Infrastructure Security Agency, the FBI, and four other government agencies updated advisory AA26097A for an audience of insiders, the people who run America's water systems, power grids, and other critical systems. That advisory warned that Iran is attacking us where it hurts the most, in our water, electricity, heating, and cooling systems, in our infrastructure. Iran has targeted systems at the city and county level, where those systems are underfunded, undermanned, undersecured, and undercovered by the media. Iran has targeted systems like boiler plants in county administrative offices, pumps, valves, traffic light systems, backup generators, fuel transfer systems, and water plants. And Iran has been gaining power over the displays used by the operators of these machines. Why? So the Iranians can reset these gizmos to operate above their safety levels and chew themselves apart or blow themselves up, while the control panel reports that everything's just fine. Iran has rigged enough of our systems to create chaos and start a panic whenever Iran hits the start button. What's more, the Iranians have built a massive cyber disinformation operation. They're using bots like Storm 2035 and Endless Mayfly and phony news outlets like Liberty Front and Real Progressive Front to exaggerate their threat to our public utilities, to sow the seeds of a psychological victory, to sow fear, so that if Iran takes control of even the tiniest sliver of the systems it has wormed its way into, our social cohesion could be seriously threatened. We could easily dissolve in panic. How in the world did the Iranians get control of our most essential systems, the systems we rely on to keep us alive? Over the course of roughly the last 40 years, American infrastructure has been computerized. Sounds reassuringly modern. But much of this computer equipment is over 10 years old. Some still uses old-fashioned modems. The Iranian cyber attackers use those modems to invade via the internet, especially to hit what are called programmable logic controllers. Almost all programmable logic controllers in the Western world come from only three companies, Siemens in Germany, Schneider Electric in France, and Rockwell Automation in the United States. Heck, just one controller, let's say a Siemens controller, and you have the keys to a whole passel of the world's other Siemens controllers. So when you're thinking about the balance of power between Iran and the USA based on F-35s, aircraft carriers, missiles, and drones, don't forget that thing at your fingertips, the internet. Don't forget Iran's bots.
0: Thank you, Howard. Appreciate it. The Federal Reserve has announced that it will hold interest rates steady. That's good news due to concerns about elevated inflation amid the war in Iran. Fed policymakers voted 9-3 to leave the benchmark Fed funds rate unchanged at its current range of 3.5% to 3.75%. The move follows the central bank's decision to hold rates steady in January, March, and April, and June, following three successive 25-point basic point rate cuts in September, October, and December. Here's Mish Sedlak with his thoughts on today's meeting. Mish?
3: Hey, it was an interesting press conference, to say the least. The Fed statement itself was the shortest I think I've ever seen. It was like two paragraphs, the decision, and there were three dissents. The three dissents all wanted the Fed to hike. In the press conference, Steve Leisman from CNBC asked Warsh, you know, what message are you getting from the markets as to where the policy should be? And Warsh answered, the message from the markets is the message from the markets. What we are trying to get is an unfiltered message from the markets. It rambled on for about another minute without ever answering Steve's question. And then next up, Neil Irwin from Axios asked, why shouldn't rates be higher today? And Warsh's answer was interesting. He said, rates are higher than they were 42 days ago. The market made decisions because we stepped back, and the market judgments have moved up, and we are observing them. So I think it's a mischaracterization to say the markets haven't reacted because we didn't move. George, I think that's disingenuous. Nobody's saying the markets didn't react. What we're saying is the Fed is again ignoring the market signal, saying what he wants the Fed to do. One more time, Ed Lawrence from Fox News asked, what specifically in your mind would be an argument for a pause today? And Warsh answered, I wouldn't characterize what we did today as anything like a pause. I would characterize what we did today as a rigorous review of the economic situation. I would characterize what we did as a review of the hard questions. I would characterize it as a view of we need to do our homework. Now, George, the market blasted higher during this press conference. Yields blasted higher. They're at the highest rates in 19 years. 30-year long bond is breaking out. The market is saying that the Fed is behind the curve. And George, that's my position here, but there's no meeting next month. So we're going to see what happens in September. George, the Fed has not hiked for decades when it wasn't expected. So going into this meeting, there was a 35% chance, only a 35% chance of a hike. Next, for September, we're at about 65%. So I think right now we're going to hike in September, but the message from the markets is they think that Warsh is behind the curve.
0: Interesting take. Thanks, Mish. Appreciate it. We are blessed to have one of the greatest UFO investigators out there, James Fox, filmmaker, joins us next to talk about UFO disclosure in just a moment on Coast to Coast AM. Do you really want another summer like last summer, barely sleeping because you were too hot at night? 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

0: And welcome back to Coast, George Norrie with you, James Fox with us, his latest film, Moment of Contact, New Revelations of Alien Encounters. He began his journalism career early in life as an assistant to his father, writer Charles Fox, who was a quadriplegic with multiple sclerosis. Together, they traveled on many magazine assignments, interviewing such notables as Stephen Hawking, the late physicist, race car legend Dan Gurney. They wrote for the likes of the Rolling Stone, Car Driver, and Sports Illustrated. James, welcome back, my friend. How are you doing?
1: Oh, it's a pleasure to be here. How are you doing?
0: All is good. How did you get involved in where you and your dad were headed into UFOs?
1: Well, you know, as you just stated, my father was a quadriplegic with MS and he was a journalist. And so quite early on in life, I was his sort of secretary, his legs, his chauffeur, his physical therapist. And so I was traveling around the world with him on assignment and I got to kind of have a backseat to his talents as a journalist. I always admired his uncanny ability to put words together and tell a story. But I remember distinctly thinking, boy, I just don't think I could be a writer. I don't have that what it takes. But when the advent of the camera, the video camera in the, you know, prosumer level, I thought, well, this is a great medium to tell a story. And so I started, you know, doing short little films and documentaries, in my very, very early 20s. And my dad was quite supportive. And then I stumbled upon some UFO stories and I thought I'd look into it. And I remember my father, who was always really supportive of everything I did. He was like, son, don't go down that road. It's a dead end. There's nothing to it. You're wasting your life. And I thought, well, that's funny, Dad. You know, I've been really supportive of you. You normally were really supportive of me. What's the problem here? You know, and so almost sort of out to prove him wrong, I set out for my first documentary at 25, 26, and I finished it and sold it to Discovery Communications, which was a Learning Channel special. And I thought, okay, that's it. I've done my UFO bit. I'm going to move on to other things. And then here I am over 30 years later, seven, eight films later, kind of in the middle of it. So, yeah, that's kind of how it happened.
0: What was that one UFO story that captured your attention?
1: Probably Roswell. I didn't believe it. I had some friends talking about it in the early 90s. And I remember thinking they'd lost their minds and that I would have to like cut them off as friends. And I was talking with some people that I was apprenticing with at a video production company in Northern California. People that I had a lot of respect for. And they're like, oh, yeah, you didn't know about Roswell? I was like, no, I mean, I know about it, but oh, yeah, the government actually admitted that they recovered a flying saucer. And quite frankly, several people that were involved directly in the cover-up came forward later on camera and said, no, the initial story was true. It was of non-human origin. So I started going to a few conferences. And yeah, so I'm now convinced that Roswell happened.
0: Yeah, I am too. Now, what are your thoughts on the latest release of this UFO material lately?
1: So, you know, I know that people have expressed disappointment. I'm talking with some of the people that are directly involved with the current administration to release some of these files. And they're like, look, you know, we're going to pick the low-hanging fruit first. It's a long process. We're digging for the more compelling stuff. And I think they're kind of just slowly releasing things. And I know there are efforts to release more compelling data. I know one in particular that I had heard intelligence folks talking to members of Congress at a number of events that I've recently attended. And they're like, you know, I know this exists. It's not infrared. It's optical. It's overhead collection. It's, you know, it's a disc. It's this. And so they are, I know that members of Congress are very sincerely going after the more compelling stuff. And I'm told that, sit tight. There's more stuff coming.
0: There's no question in your mind, James, that these exist and they're coming from other planetary systems.
1: I would put my life on the fact that they exist if I had to say if they do or they don't. The question is, who are they? Where do they come from? And what do they want? And one of the conclusions that I've come to organically over the decades is that the phenomenon itself is also part of the cover-up, because if they did want to make themselves overtly known. They just have to hover over the next Macy's Day Parade, and the cover up would be over. But they don't do that. They do some pretty compelling stuff. So I drew that conclusion. They've also have an interest in our nuclear capabilities. If you look at, you know, the first detonation of the atomic bomb back in 1945 around Trinity site, I was going through archival sightings and encounters from the David Marler archive. And I was, I remember working with a buddy of mine when I was making the phenomenon, and he's like, yeah, let's get out a map and let's put some pinpricks in the map. And we were like, wow, this is like, if you look at proximity to Trinity site, there's a lot of activity all in and around that area during that period. And so I kind of organically came to the conclusion, of course, more information has come out and Robert Hastings has written books, but that they have an interest in our nuclear capabilities. And, you know, I remember Jacques Vallée saying to me one time years ago, and I was bright eyed, bushy tailed, like, you know, all excited and just like,
2: yeah,
1: wanted to, you know, get some information out of him. And he goes, you know, kid, he probably didn't use the word kid, but he's like, he looked at me like he'd said that.
0: But he might have. He might have.
1: Yeah, he was thinking that. And he's like, you know, think of the cover-up more of a question of what we don't know than what we know. And that always resonated with me. You know, if you think about, there are structured craft displaying extraordinary technology whizzing around in our airspace with impunity. And, yeah, they definitely have confirmation that that's happening. It's been sighting all around the world. But if you don't know who they are, what their intent is, and what their origin is, it's kind of a difficult thing to disclose to the general public. So I remember thinking, wow, that's certainly a justifiable reason, for secrecy. And maybe, you know, back in the 40s, they were going to try to cover it up just because they're trying to get some answers. And maybe all these years later, they still don't have that many answers. In fact, I was told not too long ago by some people in the position to know that there are about 100 people on the planet that have the bigger picture, not the full picture, but the bigger picture. So, yeah, it's been pretty compartmentalized and held pretty tight. And I'd love to know what that is. I'm dying to know. And I'm coming to the point in my career where maybe I won't find out, you know. Maybe it's going to remain a mystery, or maybe we'll have full disclosure. It's hard to say at this point, but I don't think we've ever been in a better position for it than we are right now.
0: What are your thoughts on people like David Grush, the pilot, who have come forward in congressional hearings?
1: So, you know, a lot of people quickly criticized the likes of Dave Grush and the other whistleblowers that have made some extraordinary claims, right? And then when it comes down to getting the pesky little details needed to verify these claims, it's, you know, the standard response, that's classified. I can't tell you it's classified. So I've pivoted recently and to figure out a way that we could create a platform, excuse me, to allow these folks to, you know, spill the beans. So instead of like criticizing them, why don't we just call their bluff and say, maybe we make a direct plea to the executive branch and say, what do we need? What steps can we take, Mr. President? Can you sign, you know, with the signature of a pen? Can you relieve them of their NDAs? Can you give them protection, immunity, and allow them within, you know, the restraints of national security? Because I think the technology is going to be remain classified, because if it falls into the wrong hands, that could be an issue in national security, because obviously foreign nations would love to weaponize the technology. But the very fact that we're not alone, I think that should be come out.

0: since it was created. I don't know, what's that, like 6 months ago. So there's a huge interest. And it's one of the topics that sort of brings people together. I mean, looking at Democrats and Republicans, this is about the only topic they can agree on. And we just did a press conference on the steps of the Capitol a couple of weeks ago, and we had both Democrats and Republicans there all getting along swimmingly and asking the administration for full transparency. So I'm encouraged in that regard.
1: We've lost some great ufologists in the future. We're going to come back and talk about some of them as well, along with your films. James Fox with us. We'll take calls with him next hour. Get ready right here on Coast to Coast AM.
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1: How things work was the whole idea behind the magazine Scientific American. 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One edition of Scientific American included an unusual ad. It said, "Do away with your horse." 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It cost about a half cent a mile to operate. 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They were the first car manufacturer to advertise on this day, June 30th, 1898. And on this day, remember that new ideas won't catch on unless you tell people about them. 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
5: 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He laughs all the way to the bank, being driven by a security detail that was being paid for the longest time by you and me, the taxpayer.
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A few scattered clouds tonight with a small chance of rain, but most of the area dry. Low down to 64 with light southwesterly winds. On Thursday, smoky, partly cloudy skies moving back in and humid with a high up to 87. Tracking a small chance of thunderstorms in the Northwoods. Southwest winds Thursday of 5 to 10. For Thursday night, increasing clouds with a chance of rain. Low 68. Friday, mostly cloudy and humid with a chance of rain and a few thunderstorms. Most rain will be south of Wausau. High temperature Friday about 77. Saturday, slight chance of showers through midday, then partly cloudy and less humid. High 82. Sunday, mostly sunny, nice early August weather. High 82. Monday, mostly sunny, high 84. Tuesday at 85 with a small chance of rainfall. I'm 9 StormTrack meteorologist Jackson Garlock on AM 550, FM 99.9, WSAU.

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1: We'll take your calls next hour with James Fox as we talk about UFO disclosures. 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
2: Absolutely, and we hope you have a chance to listen. We'll let you know how to listen in just a minute here. But right now I have on the line with me Captain Ron, host of Beyond Contact. Ron, how are you?
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2: 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We are about to publish your 115th episode. Can you give us a little preview?
3: Absolutely. We got Richard Dolan this week, and he's always great. But we talked about USOs. You know, we all think of UFOs all the time, but unidentified submerged objects are equally as intriguing, as Richard takes a very deep dive into the historical record to compile all these different accounts from naval witnesses, pilots, and civilians. There's even cases, Tommy, of objects that were underwater and then they come out of the water and they're transmedium and they shoot off into the sky. It's pretty incredible stuff.
2: It's fascinating. Ron, assuming we get disclosure, do you think ETs are friendly or not? 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
3: 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And actually, Tommy, I think that answer is both. 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
2: 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All our shows will pop right up, including Beyond Contact with Captain Ron. Captain Ron, thanks for a few minutes there, George.
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0: And welcome back to Coast, George Norrie with you, along with James Fox. His latest film is Moment of Contact. James, we've lost over the years some great ufologists, Bud Hopkins, Stanton Friedman, Jim Bars, just to name a few. What has that done to the field of ufology?
1: It's so funny you should say that, because I was literally just looking at a photograph of myself with Stanton Friedman, gosh, probably 2010, 2011. Got invited to a conference in Brazil. It was my first trip ever to Brazil. And I had a number of people for about a decade prior that were pushing, actually more than that, probably 15 years, that were pushing me to investigate the now infamous Varginha UFO crash incident, which took place in 1996 in Varginha, Brazil on January 20th, or the month of January. And I remember just, having the same feeling about this case, that it can't be, therefore it isn't. And I just refused to look into it, because I thought if a UFO did crash and live entities were seen in broad daylight in the town of Brazil, of Varginha, Brazil, the whole world would have to know about it. And I was in Brazil in a place called Peruíbe, right on the coast to the south of Sao Paulo. And I remember Stanton and I sitting on a little outdoor table. It was one of those restaurants that sort of spills out of the sidewalk and into the street. And there were these cars kind of showboating, driving back and forth with loud music on, with deep bass and really just, the boom, boom, boom, boom. And Stanton looks over at me and he says, "Boy, that frequency doesn't resonate well with me." I always remember that comment. But then the topic of Varginha popped up, and I was very dismissive. And Stanton said, "Well, hold on, James, just suspend judgment for a moment. This case could turn out to be the Roswell of Brazil." And he was very influential in my decision making to actually, start to look into it. And I wish like heck he was alive today to see the progress that we've made on this crash retrieval case.
0: He was one of a kind. He was one of my first radio interviews when I was a youngster in Detroit. He had been speaking at universities, and he was coming to Oakland College in Michigan. And I asked my news director, I was a young reporter at the time, I said, "I got to cover this guy. It's great." He said, "It's nighttime. I'm not paying the overtime for it. You want to do it on your own." And I did. I went out there and interviewed Stanton Friedman, came back and edited the tape and did a nice little piece on it. We got some good reaction to it. And I never forgot the guy, James. I never forgot the guy.
1: One thing I'll tell you about Stanton is, to give an example of how thorough he was when he was investigating things and preparing for debates. He called me one time a few years back. And he goes, "Hey, James," he goes, "do you debate Michael Shermer on Larry King Now show?" I said, "Yeah." He goes, "Can you get me a copy of that? Do you know where that is?" I said, "Sure. What's going on?" He said, "Well, I'm going to debate Michael Shermer, and I just want to watch everything he's ever done in terms of, the UFO, UAP issue." And I said, "Oh, wow, that's incredible. You're going to do that rather thorough deep dive into, this guy's, interaction with the various debates that he's had." And he goes, and I was thinking it was going to be like, "Oh, yeah, I'm going to debate him next week." I said, "Well, when are you going to debate him?" He goes, "Oh, it's about a year from now." I said, "You're preparing for a debate that you're going to do in a year?" He's like, "Oh, yeah, I'm going to watch everything he's ever done, and I'm going to have a counter argument to everything that he's ever said in terms of debunking." And I thought, well, that's what made him so great, is his level of dedication. He stuck to the data. He did his research, and he was one of a kind.
0: When he died in May of 2019, this is ironic too, James, he was a guest of mine at my live stage show in Columbus, Ohio. So technically, he was my first radio interview of my career, and I was the last interviewer when he died.
1: Oh my God. Is that weird? That's crazy. You know, he said to me that he was going to retire. And I thought, gosh, you know, you love what you do. Why are you going to retire? You know, and he goes, James, I can't do it. I live in Canada and there's no direct flights and I'm always having to run in the airport to get my connecting flights. I can't do it anymore. And I gotta stop. I gotta retire, you know? And then when I found out how he died, running in the airport trying to make a connecting flight is my understanding of it. You probably know better than I do, but I remember thinking to that conversation that we had had that he just could no longer do that. And, yeah, he's sorely missed. I think of him all the time. I have a photograph of him and me in Peruíbe, Brazil, hanging proudly on my wall in my office behind me, actually. Yeah, so, and there's other great people. I mean, look at Dr. Hynek. He's one of the reasons why I'm doing what I do today. I was very impressed, very moved by him. Edgar Mitchell, Kehoe, Donald Kehoe, James McDonald. These guys were superstars of their time, you know, and highly influential in where we are today.
0: I think when one begins to wonder about the wonders of the universe, how it was created, why it was created, that you have to assume that there's extra life out there all over the place because we can't be alone.
1: Oh, gosh, I don't think any statistician will tell you we're alone. The question is, what are we seeing in our skies here? Who are they? Where do they come from? What do they want? Origins and intent, right? And there's just, like, I remind people about this, too, because, you know, when you start talking about close encounters of the third kind, you know, it gets people kind of, you know, this sort of incredulous look on their face. So, well, let me just tell you, a lot of these reports came directly out of Project Blue Book files. And Dr. J. Allen Hynek, who investigated, UFOs in an official capacity as scientific advisor, he coined the phrase first close encounter of the first, second, and third kind. And those reports come directly out of, so the Air Force has known they're dealing with entities directly related to the craft since the 50s and obviously before that. So it's nothing new.
0: I'm glad that Dr. Hynek's son, Paul, has picked up the gauntlet and is coming to conferences and speaking.
1: You know, I had a great meeting with him several years back because I had gone to the National Archives with a guy named Ray Stanford, who wrote the book on one of my favorite cases. It's called Socorro Saucer in a Pentagon Pantry. Of course, the object at Socorro wasn't shaped like a saucer, but it just had a nice ring to it. But so Ray and I were hanging out. I spent 5 days with him on the East Coast. And I said, well, gosh, you know, Ray, we should go to the National Archives and see what we can dig up on the Socorro case. And he's like, oh, you know, he's all disgruntled and we're not going to find anything new. And I said, well, gosh, you know, Stanton, with that attitude, we're not going to. And, well, I'm going to go and, you know, I'm going to see what I can come up with. And he reluctantly came with me, but he took his own car. So we drove to the National Archives. And to my astonishment, we end up getting the original files from Project Blue Book surrounding that case during that time of in the early 1960s. It had other cases too, but we got the original files and we came upon a document that had Dr. J. Allen Hynek's own handwriting about the symbol that was on. There's been a lot of controversy on the symbol that was on the side of the egg-shaped craft that Lonnie Zamora had seen back in 1964.
0: Right.
1: And, you know, they said that the military deliberately obfuscated the symbol and wrote something that was different and it had been a point of contention with researchers. And, we found the original document and it was like the highlight of 50 years for this researcher on the case because he'd been saying forever, this is not the real insignia. The real insignia was different. And I found that document and I shared it with Paul Hynek not that long ago. It was your father's own handwriting. This is his notes on the case. And this is the symbol that was on the side of the real symbol that was on the side of the craft that was seen in April of 1964 by Lonnie Zamora. It was a real bonding moment between him and myself.
0: And ironically, it was the Lonnie Zamora case that flipped Dr. J. Allen Hynek's views of UFOs and extraterrestrials.
1: Yep. And I got to know Lonnie's wife, Mary, his daughter, Diane, his son, Michael, his coworkers. And one of the aspects of the case that the Air Force desperately tried to get him not to talk about were the beings, right? Because it's one thing when you've got an unknown object whizzing around in the sky But when you've got a landed craft and occupants, you know,
0: walking around,
1: that's a very, very different story, right? So that was one of the things that the daughter specifically told me, that the Air Force said, don't ever talk about that aspect of the sighting, because that's going to be really difficult for us to explain away as weather phenomenon or ball lightning or swamp gas or whatever, right?
0: When I first heard the story, James, I thought maybe it was a lunar module test, and that what he saw were our astronauts walking next to the module. What did you think of that?
1: So, you know, Lonnie got within 35 feet of that craft. I've actually been to the site multiple times, and his first sighting, when the occupants were out standing outside, it was further away. And that's when the occupants were standing, and he actually locked eyes with one of the occupants, and he said they were small, almost like children, and had these tight-fitting white suits on. And he locked eyes with one of them. He was trying to communicate with them out the car window. And he was like, are you okay? Because he was thinking, is this a turned-over car? Are there children in a crash? Like, his brain was trying to process what he was looking at. And when he drove further around to get closer to the actual landing spot, the occupants had gotten back in, but he got within 35 feet of an egg-shaped craft with that symbol on the side of it. And it took off, and it was funny because it had made initially some sound, and it had a blue flame. And the blue flame, not like a rocket flame, the rocket flame would have stirred up all the dust and rocks and sand and debris on the desert floor. This didn't do that. This blue flame penetrated like a knife through soft butter into the ground, and it melted rocks, and it left traces on plants and various things that it affected, turned some parts of the desert to glass. And so he got a really good look at that case. That was absolutely nothing to do with the lunar lander. And the Air Force desperately tried. They would have loved to have explained it away as the lunar lander, but they were incapable of doing that. And it remains to this day as an unknown in Project Blue Book files.
0: Why don't we get any more reports that we used to of landing pod marks, scorched areas, and things like that?
1: You know, that's a good question. There was a case not that long ago that took place in Las Vegas, Nevada, that seemed initially quite promising. It wasn't that long ago. It was a few years ago. And they talked about an object that had crashed to the ground and these large entities. I don't know if you heard about that.
0: It was in their backyard or something like that, right?
1: Exactly. And I was quite excited initially, but I talked to George Knapp, and he was trying to arrange an interview, and they were being very evasive, the witnesses. And George said, you know, I don't know about the credibility of these witnesses, because, you know, they're unwilling to meet with me to give statements. They, you know, made arrangements for me to meet. I've shown up. They didn't answer the door. So, but that's a good question. That's a good question. And maybe, I don't know. I don't have an answer to that. There have been some good reports of close encounters of the third kind. One in particular, I think, took place in North Carolina maybe 10 years ago or so. A father and his son. Did you hear about that one?
0: I did not.
1: Exact location, yeah. So there have been sporadic reports of that, but I generally like to focus on some of the older cases because, you know, there's less likelihood of, you know, fakery and AI and all that stuff.
0: Right.
1: So, I mean, you know, really good cases. You know, obviously the Lonnie Zamora case is very, very compelling. And, you know, Rua Zimbabwe, extremely compelling, mass sighting, entities outside the craft. And, of course, you got Virginia, Brazil, which also demonstrates the global nature of the phenomenon. But I also was in China, and there was a case, quite similar message, that the children from Rua Zimbabwe Aerial School in 1994 had talked about that message of being better stewards of the planet kind of thing, that we become less technology, I think is the word the children used. And there was a similar case called Mengjiao Gua in China, same time, 1994, and the two villagers had described the similar messages of better stewards and not to become too technology. So it is, as you well know, it is a global phenomenon, and there are very credible reports of entities connected to the craft.
0: When we come back, James, we're going to talk about what you've been working on lately and what the future holds for the UFO investigations and an hour of phone calls. The lines are open with James Fox standing by on Coast to Coast AM.
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1: 65 degrees now, warmer temperatures ahead today will go into the upper 80s. I'm Chris Conley, WSAU News. The U.S. has completed a larger wave of strikes against Iran. Iran has been attempting to hit back.
2: President Trump told Fox News yesterday that Iran was going to get a beating. U.S. Central Command said dozens of targets belonging to Iran's Revolutionary Guard were hit in an operation lasting over 2 hours. Military command centers, missile and drone facilities, and coastal surveillance and defense sites. Early this morning, Jordan's air defenses shot down 5 Iranian missiles. This week has seen the conflict expand, with the first publicly announced joint US-Saudi strikes targeting Iranian proxies in Iraq. Jonathan Savage, Fox News.
1: A Madison area lawmaker has grown her lead in the latest Democratic primary poll for governor. Francesca Hong, 38% in a new Marquette University poll. Former Lieutenant Governor Mandela Barnes in a distant second at 16%. Milwaukee County Executive David Crowley polled at 7%. The survey also shows that now only one-third of likely Democrat voters are undecided. We now know the name of a person who was killed in a multi-county high-speed chase. John Wallace from Oregon, Wisconsin, in Dane County, was found dead in a vehicle at the scene. The chase began in Lincoln County and went down County Highway K into Marathon County. He apparently died of a self-inflicted gunshot wound. No officers were involved in the shooting. Officials in Adams County have released the name of a man who was shot and killed by a sheriff's deputy Monday. The Adams County Sheriff's Department identifies him as Brian P. Conrad, a 48-year-old from Hancock. A neighbor called 911 saying that the subject had been waving a gun at his property and family. A deputy arrived. The man went back inside. When he refused to shoot his weapon, he was shot and killed. Recovery from Monday's tornado continues in Winnebago and Outagamie County. A boil water notice remains up for people living in Fox Crossing east of the Fox River and for residents in Menasha, Appleton, and Harrison.
3: Residents that have water and power should bring water to a rolling boil for 1 minute before using it for cooking, drinking, or ingesting in any way. Tap water is fine for bathing, hand washing, and laundry.
1: That's Fox Crossing Police Department's Community Officer Dan Wickham. Meanwhile, utility crews say they are still working to restore power. Out-of-state crews are assisting. Fox 6 Milwaukee has obtained the body cam footage of former Dallas Cowboys quarterback Tony Romo's OWI arrest. He was caught in Milwaukee County. During the stop around 5:30 last Thursday, the Burlington native is heard telling officers that he'd had nothing to drink.
4: Reason for my stop today is the unsafe passing on the right, the lane deviation. Okay. Where are you coming from?
5: The golf course. And I'm going to meet Grandma and Grandpa.
4: How many drinks have you had? You're coming from a golf course?
1: The 46-year-old works with Jim Nance and Tracy Wolfson as the NFL on CBS's lead broadcast analyst. Dr. Anthony Fauci refused to answer questions related to COVID-19 yesterday. Republican Senator Rand Paul says he will move to hold Fauci in contempt of Congress. Fauci appeared in front of a Republican-led Senate panel, but he invoked the Fifth more than 100 times. He said it was to avoid Republicans trying to twist his testimony to prosecute him for perjury. Former President Joe Biden says he preemptively pardoned Dr. Fauci. Brewers were blown out by the Giants 16-3. They're off today and play the Angels tomorrow. Now the 9 News forecast for Central Wisconsin. Here's meteorologist Justin Lowe.
6: Today will be a little bit warmer than yesterday and a little bit more humid. We'll have sunny to partly cloudy skies with highs in the upper 80s. There is a chance for a couple of thunderstorms, but mainly in the far north during the afternoon. A west to southwest wind around 10 miles per hour. Tonight, some showers in the Northwoods early, otherwise partly to mostly cloudy with a low of 68. And Friday, a little bit cooler out there, a high of 76 with mostly cloudy skies. There is a chance of rain, but the highest chance is going to be south of Wausau. Variable winds tomorrow around 5 miles per hour. I'm 9 News meteorologist Justin Lowe on AM 550, FM 99.9, WSAU.
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7: This is America in the Morning from Westwood One. Good morning, I'm John Trout. It's Thursday, July 30th, 2026. Here's what's coming up on America in the Morning.
8: Fauci takes the fifth.
9: I respectfully decline to answer.
8: Dr. Anthony Fauci facing harsh COVID criticism at a Senate hearing. I'm Jim Roop.
10: Some pushback by Republicans to confirm Todd Blanche.
11: I'm not prepared to vote yes.
10: I'm Clayton Neville.
12: President Donald Trump and the Justice Department are asking the Supreme Court to toss an $83 million defamation verdict. I'm Lisa Dwyer.
13: The Senate confirms Jay Clayton, President Trump's pick to become the head of the nation's intelligence agency. I'm Julie Walker.
14: Democrats are targeting Iowa as they navigate a narrow path to try and regain a majority in the Senate.
15: Tell me how things are going out there.
14: I'm Jennifer King.
7: Wall Street has its worst day of the year, and we'll have the latest from the Middle East. All ahead on America in the Morning. It's 7 past. Dr. Anthony Fauci appeared before a Senate committee Wednesday under subpoena, invoking his Fifth Amendment right not to answer a question over 100 times during a hearing that also saw one of his attorneys escorted from the chamber. Jim Roop reports Fauci, who received a pardon from President Biden before he left office, could face contempt of Congress charges as early as next week.
16: What color is the carpet in front of you?
9: On the advice of counsel, I respectfully decline to answer based upon my rights under the Fifth Amendment to the Constitution.
16: Let's just get one thing straight. You don't have any rights under the Fifth Amendment because you've been pardoned, as you very well know. As the Supreme Court has been clear for a century and more, Brown versus Walker, 1896, when he has been pardoned, he may not stand upon his privilege. You know that. Your lawyer is sitting behind you now, shifting nervously in their chairs. They know it. This isn't about the Constitution. This isn't about the law. This is about contempt. Contempt for this body and contempt for the American people.
8: Republicans wanted answers from the former head of the National Institute of Allergy and Infectious Diseases, but they didn't get any.
9: On the advice of counsel, I respectfully decline to answer based upon my rights under the Fifth Amendment of the Constitution.
8: Dr. Anthony Fauci, 6 years after the pandemic, appeared under subpoena to answer questions about the origins of COVID-19. In his opening statement, Fauci said in the years since COVID, he has sat before numerous hearings in both the House and the Senate, answering the very same questions he's being asked in this hearing, accusing committee chair Republican Senator Rand Paul of being obsessed with him.
9: The sole reason he is calling me before this committee is to get me to say something, anything, that could vindicate his repeated public pledges that I end up, in his words, quote, behind bars.
8: Fauci's attorney was tossed from the hearing for trying to speak as Democrats came to Fauci's defense. Michigan Senator Gary Peters echoing Fauci's claim of a sort of vindictive prosecution.
17: To basically legitimize a predetermined conclusion that was reached years ago.
8: President Trump says he watched the hearing and added his criticism.
18: COVID was a disaster, but Fauci did not help.
8: In one of his final acts as president, Joe Biden issued a preemptive pardon to Fauci against any future prosecutions, which suggested to Republicans that Fauci was free to answer any questions and all questions without fear of repercussions. Still, Fauci invoked his Fifth Amendment right with each question. Now, Senator Paul says his committee will vote next week whether to hold Fauci in contempt for not answering questions. But ultimately, it would be up to the Department of Justice to decide whether to prosecute. I'm Jim Roop.
7: A day before the Senate Judiciary Committee was scheduled to vote on Todd Blanche's nomination for Attorney General, the senior senator from Texas canceled a meeting with the nominee. Correspondent Clayton Neville reports the Blanche nomination is now hanging on by a thread.
10: Outgoing Senator John Cornyn canceled a meeting with Attorney General nominee Todd Blanche yesterday as the Senate looks to vote on Blanche's confirmation. At the forefront of Cornyn's concerns is President Trump's settlement with the IRS and the administration's so-called anti-weaponization fund. Blanche was Trump's lawyer in those cases.
18: All I can say is Todd Blanche is outstanding, and I thought it was pretty routine because he's so good. You just wouldn't find a better person.
10: President Trump was asked by reporters why he thinks Cornyn is hesitant to vote to confirm Blanche.
18: So I don't know. Maybe John Cornyn's upset with me because I didn't endorse him. I don't know what it is, but I haven't heard that there's a problem. I heard he's going through quite nicely.
10: Cornyn recently lost his Republican runoff to Texas AG Ken Paxton. The senator said that he canceled this week's meeting with Blanche because the DOJ has not provided him with satisfactory documentation to meet his demands that the fund would be rescinded.
11: I'm not prepared to vote yes. Let me put it that way.
10: The senator spoke to CNN.
11: And hopefully they now recognize the seriousness of this.
10: Senate Majority Leader John Thune was asked about Cornyn's request.
19: I think that's an issue between right now the White House and Senators Cornyn and Tillis, but yeah, I would encourage them to sit down, which I think they are, and trying to come to a resolution there so that the markup can continue tomorrow and we can get Todd Blanche ready for the floor.
10: A no vote by Cornyn wouldn't necessarily mean the end for Blanche, but some political experts think the pushback could spur other Republicans on the fence to also vote no.
11: For some reason, I don't know whether it's the staff of the DOJ or who it is, but they simply, they know what they need to do, but they simply refuse.
10: I'm Clayton Neville.
7: 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It's 12 after. The 83 million reasons Donald Trump is appealing his case before the Supreme Court. When America in the Morning continues after these messages.
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7: Welcome back. You're with America in the Morning on where the rain and thunderstorms will develop today. Here's AccuWeather.com meteorologist LaTroy Thornton.
25: A stalled front will continue to serve as the spark for numerous showers and thunderstorms over portions of the Gulf Coast and southeast in general over the next several days, likely right through the weekend, with today's highest chance for multiple rounds of wet weather centered from southern Georgia through just about all of Florida, although places from north-central Mississippi southward through a good portion of Louisiana and southern Alabama do stand the risk for at least a spotty afternoon thunderstorm. Through Sunday, a large swath of at least 1 to 2 inches of rain is expected to extend across much of this area, also stretching northward into much of Alabama and as far north as southern Kentucky, but up to 2 to 4 inches of rain may fall from around Montgomery, Alabama, south and west to New Orleans, and eastward into the central Florida panhandle. The risk for thunderstorms to turn severe looks to be largely confined to portions of the northern tier of the U.S., where afternoon and nighttime thunderstorms may bring strong wind gusts, hail, and some downpours to an area stretching from western and central Minnesota and eastern North Dakota southward through a large part of both South Dakota and Nebraska, as well as portions of western Iowa and northern Kansas. Another slow-moving storm brings another day of widespread shower activity to the northeast, especially New England, but even more of the area should start to dry out into Friday as that storm gradually works its way toward Atlantic Canada. Another round of monsoon thunderstorms can be expected over the Four Corners and as far to the north as west-central Montana, as the wildfire risk remains high in the Pacific Northwest, but today looks dry once again along the west coast. In Crescent City, California, clouds give way to sun and a high of 64 today. For Panama City, Florida, expect afternoon showers and thunderstorms instead, the high 90. That's the nation's weather. I'm AccuWeather.com meteorologist LaTroy Thornton.
7: 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Attacks in the Middle East have escalated following Iran's surprise missile launch against a U.S. base in Jordan. In that strike, all Iranian ballistic missiles were intercepted. At least 20 people were killed by a joint U.S. and Saudi Arabia attack on a base in Iraq that was being used by Iranian-backed forces. And the U.S. hit other targets inside of Iran. Drone strikes ignited fires Wednesday on two natural gas vessels at an Egyptian port near the Suez Canal, but it's not clear who launched those drones. The Trump administration also announced sanctions against two Iranian enemies, the Persian Gulf Marine Insurance Company and Hormuz Safe Marine Services Authority, claiming they were charging vessels to traverse the Strait of Hormuz. This as President Trump vows what he calls a hard response to Iran's missile attack on Jordan and the Trump administration's claims that Iran is not negotiating in good faith. Shifting gears, President Trump has asked the U.S. Supreme Court to overturn the $83 million judgment against him in the defamation case brought by columnist E. Jean Carroll. Correspondent Lisa Dwyer reports the Justice Department is also petitioning the High Court to allow the federal government to replace Trump as the defendant in the case.
14: President Donald Trump and the Justice Department are asking the Supreme Court to toss an $83 million defamation verdict, won by writer E. Jean Carroll, saying he can't be sued for comments he made while he was president during his first term, invoking the Westfall Act. It's the second time that Trump has asked the court to nix damages awarded to Carroll. The justices refused to hear his appeal for a 2023 jury verdict for $5 million that found Trump liable for remarks he made after his first term ended. That judgment has now been paid. Trump is also asking the Supreme Court to reconsider their rejection of his appeal in that $5 million verdict. I'm Lisa Dwyer.
7: It's 19 after. Boeing's earnings not taking off. Air Force One is blamed. Details when America in the Morning continues after these messages.
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7: Welcome back. It's 21 after. Boeing has reported a wider than expected loss for the second quarter as the aircraft manufacturer's long delayed Air Force One program has weighed down results. Boeing took a $280 million loss on the program to deliver two 747s that will serve as the next generation Air Force One aircraft to the U.S. government. Also in Thursday business, a combination of renewed war worries following Iran's surprise missile attack on an American base in Jordan, coupled with oil pushing higher, a Federal Reserve that wasn't 100% aligned on interest rates, and more selling of AI stocks led Wall Street to have its worst day of 2026. The markets were also reacting after President Trump told a Fox News reporter that the U.S. would be hitting Iran hard following that Iranian missile attack, an assault launched by Iran that had every missile intercepted before they could hit any target. Seth Soutell has the latest from Wall Street.
12: I'm Seth Soutell, and this is the AP Markets Report. Crude oil prices rose again while sinking tech stocks pulled Wall Street lower amid uncertainty about what the Federal Reserve will do to get inflation under control. The S&P 500 fell 1.5% Wednesday. Big drops for recent AI winners, including NVIDIA and AMD, weighed on the market. The Dow fell 1,153 points. That's about 2.2%. The NASDAQ Composite sank 1.7%. The price of Brent crude rose back above $88 a barrel. That adds more pressure on inflation. Brent has swung between $72 a barrel and $102 a barrel this month. Treasury yields rose in the bond market. The yield on the 10-year Treasury climbed to 4.63%. The Fed pledged again to get inflation back down to its 2% target, but it offered few clues on how it would do so after holding interest rates steady after its latest policy meeting. Seth Soutell, New York.
7: In other news from Wall Street, Meta said it expects revenue this quarter of between $61 billion and $64 billion, not exactly in line with analyst guidance. Meta shares are down 11% for the year as of Wednesday's close, while the NASDAQ is up about 5% over that stretch. The company's been aggressively investing in new AI strategy. It's 24 after. When we return on America in the Morning, the U.S. Senate has been able to agree. Meet our nation's new intelligence director after these messages.
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15: Go.
7: After, you're with America in the Morning. Despite concerns by some Democrats over 2020 election comments, the Senate has confirmed Jay Clayton as the nation's intelligence director. Correspondent Julie Walker reports.
16: The Senate confirms Jay Clayton, President Trump's pick to become the head of the nation's intelligence agency. Clayton, the U.S. attorney for the Southern District of New York, was confirmed 51-47 along party lines. Democrats have repeatedly expressed concerns about Clayton, who lost bipartisan support after a contentious hearing 2 weeks ago in which he repeatedly refused to say that former President Biden won the 2020 election. On Tuesday, Oregon Senator Ron Wyden, a Democrat, spoke in opposition.
17: He has repeated baseless conspiracy theories about American elections, refused to acknowledge who won the 2020 election.
16: While Arkansas Senator Tom Cotton, a Republican, defended Clayton.
18: Mr. Clayton assured the committee that he would assist our efforts to return the Office of the Director of National Intelligence to its original size, scope, and mission.
16: I'm Julie Walker.
7: A Paralympian Democrat and a Republican Congresswoman are squaring off in the race for Iowa Senator. Joni Ernst's seat, one that has now attracted the attention of a former president. Correspondent Jennifer King explains.
14: Democrats are targeting Iowa as they navigate a narrow path to try and regain a majority in the Senate. Now Barack Obama has endorsed Democrat Josh Turek, a state representative from Council Bluffs. Turek, born with spina bifida, played wheelchair basketball in four Paralympic games. In a new campaign,

0: is produced by Jeff McKay. I'm John Trout. This is Westwood One.
1: Morning at 5:30, it's 65 degrees, turning noticeably more humid today. Temperatures will climb into the upper 80s. I'm Chris Conley, WSAU News. The subject of a high-speed chase from Lincoln into Marathon County had a gun and may have turned it on himself. Here's reporter Mike Leishner.
2: An autopsy indicates that John Wallace of Oregon, Wisconsin, suffered a self-inflicted gunshot wound before his vehicle crashed in the Marathon County village of Maine. A news release from the Wood County Sheriff's Office, who is leading the investigation into the incident, did not say why Lincoln County officers had attempted to stop him before he took off. That information will likely come at a later date.
1: The Adams County Sheriff's Department has released the name of a man who was shot and killed by a deputy on Monday. The suspect, 48-year-old Brian P. Conrad, was allegedly waving a gun at a neighbor's home. He went back inside, still armed, and refused to drop his weapon. That's when he was shot and killed. The officer involved shooting is still under investigation. The Dodge County District Attorney has issued a decision involving a fatal police shooting that dates back to May. No charges will be filed against law enforcement. On May 23rd, Crandon Police and Forest County Sheriff's deputies responded to reports of an active shooter at a housing complex on Indian Settlement Road in Nashville. The person fired shots at a nearby home before being shot at by two Crandon police officers and a DNR warden. The victim died at the scene. Act 10 has survived another court challenge. Here's reporter Raymond Newbert.
3: The Second District Court of Appeals on Wednesday overturned a ruling from Dane County Judge Jacob Frost, which struck down the 2011 law that effectively eliminated public sector unions in Wisconsin. A group of unions challenging the law argue that the original Republican-authored legislation unconstitutionally carved out exceptions for firefighters and some police departments. Act 10 remains in effect as the ruling from Frost has been stayed pending appeal. The appeal will now likely head to the Wisconsin Supreme Court, which will have a 5-2 liberal majority when it hears the case. Raymond Newbert, WSAU News.
1: New Marquette University Law School poll is out. State Representative Francesca Hong leads among Democrat nominee hopefuls for the governor's race over Mandela Barnes, 38-15%. Only one-third of voters say they're still undecided. Dr. Anthony Fauci, in front of a Senate hearing for COVID questioning, invoked the Fifth Amendment more than 100 times. Giants blew out the Brewers, 16-3. Now, the 9 News forecast. Here's meteorologist Justin Lowe.
4: Warm and humid weather for today. Sunny to partly cloudy skies and a chance of thunderstorms, though mainly in the far northern parts of the area during the afternoon. A high of 88, a west to southwest wind around 10. A couple of showers in the north early tonight, otherwise more clouds, muggy, a low of 68. For your Friday, mostly cloudy with a good chance of rain, maybe a couple of rumbles of thunder, but the highest chance of that rain will be south of Wausau. High of 76 tomorrow with a variable wind around 5. I'm 9 News meteorologist Justin Lowe on AM 550, FM 99.9, WSAU.
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0: This is America in the Morning from Westwood One. Coming up this half hour.
5: The Federal Reserve has kept its key interest rate unchanged for a fifth straight meeting. Sagar Magani, Washington.
6: Senator Lindsey Graham has returned for the last time to South Carolina.
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8: The teen lifeguard who rescued a 10-year-old in a rough surf, praised by President Trump. I'm Bob Brown. I'll have that story coming up.
9: The mayor of St. Paul, Minnesota, reacting to accusations of misconduct. I'm Clayton Neville.
10: Actor and musician Jared Leto is facing new allegations. I'm Kevin Carr.
11: President Trump is announcing a makeover of Dulles International Airport, Jennifer King, Washington.
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8: Southward through portions of Oklahoma and Arkansas, and south and east from there to the coast of Alabama. Showers and thunderstorms again look to become more numerous over portions of southern Georgia and much of Florida as well. Places where a stalled front will continue to be the focus for some wet weather, not only today but right through the weekend, with a general 1 to 2 inches of rain expected along the Gulf Coast from just west of New Orleans through south central portions of Florida, and also northward into much of Tennessee and southern parts of Kentucky. Higher rainfall of 2 to 4 inches may favor areas closer to the coast, but may also extend northward into central Alabama, perhaps also reaching the Tampa and Orlando areas of Florida. Otherwise, showers dot much of the northeast today as a slow-moving storm continues on its way out of the region, with another round of monsoon thunderstorms from the southwest into Wyoming and Montana. The west coast stays dry with heat over the interior, and the wildfire risk remains high over the Pacific Northwest. That's the weather across America. I'm AccuWeather.com meteorologist LaTroy Thornton.
9: 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Wall Street suffered its worst day of the year Wednesday, despite the Federal Reserve not raising interest rates, but it was opposition by some members of the Fed leaving key rates unchanged that helped send the Dow Jones Industrial Average to an 1,100-point loss. Washington correspondent Sagar Magani has more.
10: The Federal Reserve has kept its key interest rate unchanged for a fifth straight meeting, but not all committee members agreed.
11: I asked for a good family fight, and I got one. That's the purpose. That's the design feature. I come into this meeting, even this press conference, heartened by what I've experienced the last 2 days. Most of our discussion were on the big questions that matter to the conduct of monetary policy. We didn't sort of hide from them. We weren't scared of them.
10: Chair Kevin Warsh says three members wanted a quarter point hike to fight persistently high inflation. Warsh says the markets have been reacting to real-time economic data and not the Fed forecasting its next moves.
11: Market participants are learning to play the ball, not the referee. And market prices will continue to respond in the direction and magnitude they see fit. This is, in my view, a change for the better, and we're just getting started.
10: President Trump's been pressuring the Fed and his new hand-picked chair to reduce rates.
12: He's got a board, and it's a political board, and they want to keep rates up.
10: Fed officials likely want to see more economic data before changing the rate. The central bank's preferred inflation measure will come out next week.
11: 5 years of high inflation have left a mistaken impression that's hard to shake, that the Fed's implicit inflation target was somehow above 2%. Let me reiterate, there is no soft inflation target. There is no soft implicit target, not on this committee's watch. There's only a target, and it's 2%.
10: Sagar Meghani, Washington.
9: Following a memorial service in Washington Tuesday, attended by Israeli Prime Minister Netanyahu, Ukraine's Volodymyr Zelensky, and President Trump, Senator Lindsey Graham was remembered in his home state of South Carolina on Wednesday. Correspondent Lisa Dwyer reports.
13: This undersized kid who was not born with a silver spoon in his mouth, but he was born with a plastic fork in his mouth in central South Carolina. But with wit and determination and hard work, your fellow citizens will trust you to represent them.
14: Senator Lindsey Graham has returned for the last time to South Carolina with an Air Force flyover and powerful friends remembering him as someone who never stopped working for the state he loved, South Carolina Governor Henry McMaster.
15: Lindsey Graham recognized the seriousness of his work, but also the value of humor and a lighthearted spirit. Lindsey Graham understood the hopes and dreams and needs of his state and delivered every time. Presidents, paupers, famous or forgotten, he treated everybody the same.
14: Former Representative Trey Gowdy.
13: It wasn't the trappings of office that he cared about. It was the work.
14: Graham died after a visit to Ukraine as he was seeking tougher sanctions against Russia.
13: Was he willing to go to war? Yes, as a last resort. Blessed are the peacemakers. He was on a trip, what turned out to be his last trip, trying to broker peace in a war where hundreds of thousands of people had lost their lives.
14: Senator Graham was 71 years old.
13: Both Governor McMaster and Senator Scott put their finger on it. The reason Lindsey resonated with us is because he was us.
14: I'm Lisa Dwyer.
9: The video looks like a made-for-TV movie. A 16-year-old lifeguard put his own life on the line going into the violent surf at Santa Cruz, California, to rescue a 10-year-old boy who got dragged out by the strong current. Correspondent Bob Brown reports that teen has garnered acclaim worldwide for his heroic actions and also got the attention of President Trump, who says Ryder Williams deserves a White House honor. Audio courtesy KNTV San Francisco.
16: Millions have seen the terrifying video gone viral of a 10-year-old boy pulled below the rough surf at Santa Cruz Beach in Northern California on Saturday. Ryder Williams, a 16-year-old lifeguard, not wasting a second, jumping in, desperately trying to save him, to keep his head above water, but succumbing to the relentless waves. Another lifeguard racing to the water, trying to help as beachgoers looked on. Finally, Ryder manages to pull the boy out, where he was checked out by paramedics and later released to his parents. Lifeguards working for California State Parks and Rescue units from the Santa Cruz Fire Department speaking with NBC Bay Area News.
17: It's great to see our lifeguards out there working. This is what we train them to do.
18: We have that combination of great weather, large crowds, a weekend day, and that really large swell. And if you saw the video, you saw how many waves that lifeguard had to duck under before there was enough of a lull for him to be able to get them the rest of the way up the beach.
16: Meantime, President Trump wants to invite the hero lifeguard and his family and possibly the boy he saved to the White House to present him a high civilian honor. The president says he's very brave. He deserves it. I'm Bob Brown.
9: 17 till. Among the stories we're covering next, foreign-made power inverters are being blocked over fears hackers could target our nation's power grid. When America in the Morning continues after these messages.
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9: Fifteen till now, you're with America in the Morning. I'm John Trout. The mayor of St. Paul, Minnesota is under investigation after allegations of sexual harassment from the city's police chief and other city employees. Correspondent Clayton Neville reports.
23: Attorneys for St. Paul Police Chief Axel Henry say the city's on notice that Mayor Kalee Herr has engaged in illegal conduct towards city employees. They accuse the mayor of sending inappropriate text messages. One specific message allegedly sent by Herr to a city employee was highlighted by attorneys. It reads, quote, "Happy Wiener Wednesday. Wish I was having a hot dog with you all on 6 today." It also included a redacted image captioned, quote, "When she wraps you up in her blanket after you gave her a good wienering." The image appears to be a meme altered to show a St. Paul police officer's face. The city brought in an outside firm to investigate, and in a statement, Mayor Herr said she takes her responsibility to treat every employee with professionalism and respect seriously. She acknowledges that some of her attempts at humor fell short of the standards she says she holds herself to. I'm Clayton Neville.
9: The man who stabbed the author Salman Rushdie more than a dozen times was found guilty on Wednesday of aiding a foreign terrorist group and carrying out the orders of the Iranian government. Hadi Mattar, who was previously convicted of attempted murder in a New York state court last year and sentenced to 25 years in prison, was found guilty in federal court of providing material support to a terrorist group and committing an act of terrorism that transcended national boundaries after just 2 hours of deliberation. Mattar, a 24-year-old American citizen of Lebanese descent, could now face the rest of his life behind bars when he's sentenced. America in the Morning continues. There was a legal setback for public worker and teachers unions in Wisconsin. Correspondent Donna Warder explains.
24: A 2011 anti-union law in Wisconsin got rid of the collective bargaining rights of public worker and teachers unions in the state. The Republican-backed law sparked weeks of protests. Then in 2024, a Dane County Circuit judge struck down the law, which had been on hold pending an appeal. Now a Wisconsin appeals court has overturned that ruling that struck down the law. Unions are expected to appeal, sending the case to the Wisconsin Supreme Court. Supporters of the anti-union law say it gives local governments more control control over workers and the powers needed to cut costs. Those opposed, including Democrats, say it strips employees of the right to collectively bargain over pay and working conditions. I'm Donna Warder.
9: More than 100 aftershocks have struck southern Japan following a massive 7.1 earthquake that collapsed homes and badly damaged a shopping mall. Correspondent Karen Shamas reports the death toll has risen to 23 as rescuers and soldiers continue to comb through quake rubble, hoping to find those still reported missing.
0: Soldiers and emergency workers are combing through a badly damaged shopping mall and collapsed houses, looking for trapped survivors on Wednesday, a day after the 7.1 magnitude quake. The Aeon Mall shopping center in Kashima City was bustling with thousands of people when the quake happened. The company said 3,000 customers were evacuated to a parking lot before a gas explosion happened in another part of the mall where some people were still working. Japanese Prime Minister Sane Takaichi said the rescue effort was a race against time, but that emergency services would go all out to find and rescue as many people as possible. The sweltering weather heightened and worries about the survivors. It remains unclear how many people might still be missing. I'm Karen Shamas.
9: Federal regulators this week blocked new foreign-made power inverters from the U.S. market over hacking concerns. The new old tech guy, Chuck Palm, has that story.
1: The FCC has just added foreign-made power inverters to their covered list. An inverter is a box that connects solar panels and home batteries to your grid. Being on the covered list means foreign-made models can't get federal approval that they will need to sell them in this country. The reason might surprise you. This ties into the Fairlife Dairy story owned by Coca-Cola, who suffered a ransomware attack that managed to get inside the hardware that runs the Fairlife plant. It seems that Chinese-made power inverters also have a back door. But it's not a secret chip, no hidden hardware, it's just the internet connection. Federal security agencies concluded a foreign company could reach in and switch those inverters off or use them to watch you. Nothing changes on the panel that's already on your roof, and the models are already approved, keep selling. This is about what comes next, and that's the hard part. American factories make about 7% of the inverters that we use. That's right, only 7. Like it or not, tech is a global economy. We rely on multiple nations for different types of hardware. And if you have trade secrets, you're going to be a target. But even American-made products like Nest thermostats allowed backdoor access they never told buyers about. It's difficult at best to secure a supply chain that you don't own. Follow the new old tech guy on X at Chuck Palm.
9: 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Your money, your move. With the Thursday report, here's Robert Workman.
2: With the baseball trade deadline less than a week away on Monday, Tigers ace Tarek Skubal made what could be his final start in Detroit yesterday, holding the Orioles scoreless into the seventh inning. But Baltimore came back from down 7-0 to tame the Tigers 10-9 in 12 innings. The Birds got into the Motown bullpen for 5 runs in the seventh, tied it on Kobe Mayo's 2-run triple in the eighth, and finally nailed it down in extras. The White Sox shook off an early 4-run deficit and ran down the Yankees 6-5 in 12 innings. Marlins came out of a 6-0 hole to noodle the Phillies 8-6. Cardinals and Cubs were scoreless through 9 innings. Pete Crow Armstrong homered to give Chicago the lead in the top of the 10th, but Ivan Herrera's 2-run double gave St. Louis the 3-2 win. Mets and Braves split a pair. New York took the day game 3-2. Atlanta won the nightcap 1-0 behind Chris Sale's combo two-hitter. Rays shut out the Rangers 3-0. Yandy Diaz and Ryan Valade homered in the first inning, then 5 pitchers tossed a combined 4-hitter. Royals blanked the Twins 4-0, a 5-hitter for Randy Dobnak and friends, his first big league win since 2021, when he was with Minnesota. Diamondbacks sank the Pirates 3-0. Eduardo Rodriguez went the first 8 for his 10th win. Giants barreled over the Brewers 16-3. Luis Arraez with 4 of San Francisco's 17 hits. Daniel Susak hit his first home run in the big leagues. And his second. Good on you, Meat. Red Sox topped the A's 4-2 on Andrew Monasterio's homer in the 10th inning. Guardians ripped the Reds 6-1 to win the Ohio State Series. Blue Jays swatted the Nationals. Padres down the Rockies. Dodgers doubled up the Mariners. And the Astros got by the Angels. That's Thursday Sports.
9: Thank you, sir. 7 till. When we return on America in the Morning, Hollywood celebrity facing more allegations of sexual assault after these messages.
3: my whole identity had been wrapped up in being a soldier. 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
28: I'm Rusty Overson. Here's what's happening in agriculture. Senate Ag Committee Chair John Bozeman continues to hold out hope for getting a farm bill across the finish line. Bozeman says American farmers need Congress to finish the job.
29: We spent a couple of years going around the country talking to farmers, and the things we heard about were a need for getting more farm in the farm bill. We were able to do that and several other things to the tune of about $68 billion.
28: Bozeman had hoped to complete a committee markup before the Senate's August recess, but Kentucky Senator Mitch McConnell remains in rehab after recovering from a fall, and that leaves Republicans shorthanded on the Senate side.
29: We are going to continue the momentum that G.T. Thompson has worked so hard to produce. We've got a little harder situation in the Senate with the 60-vote threshold, making sure we can attract enough Democrats to get passed and keep our members together.
28: Still, he's optimistic.
29: The good news is that most people in Congress understand how desperate it is in farm country. This is a generational problem. Food security is national security. We don't want to get ourselves in a situation where we're dependent on the rest of the world for the food that we eat.
28: USDA is reminding agricultural producers affected by rising production costs that the deadline to apply for key financial assistance programs is fast approaching. The Farm Service Agency says producers eligible for the Assistance for Specialty Crop Farmers, or ASCF, program have until August 7th to submit their applications. USDA Undersecretary Richard Fordyce says for many producers, the process should be quick and straightforward.
30: Anybody who is eligible probably has already come in and has done an acreage report. We had opened up acreage reporting for a period of time, got the sense that folks weren't quite able to get that done, so we extended that acreage reporting deadline. And so the folks that are eligible for an ASCF payment, they've essentially done all the hard work. The hard work is done. They just need to either access their application through login.gov if they have a login.gov account, or just simply go into the local Farm Service Agency office and your application will be there. It is already pre-populated.
28: Fordyce says participation is a little more than halfway to USDA's projected enrollment. Those projections were based on acreage reports already on file. If necessary, he says USDA is prepared to find other ways to distribute any remaining dollars.
30: If they all don't go out in this tranche, we'll have to figure out, a secondary way to do that, and we will do that.
28: Over $1.6 billion in one-time payments is available. Applications close August 7th.
8: 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Corn is at $4.51, soybeans $11.77, live cattle $2.27, feeder cattle $3.44, class 3 milk for July $15.64, and for August $16.50. I'm Chris Conley in the WSAU newsroom. Dr. Anthony Fauci invoked the Fifth Amendment more than 100 times, being questioned about COVID policy. And a man has been identified dying of a self-inflicted gunshot wound after a high-speed chase from Lincoln into Marathon County. Turning warmer today under the 9 News forecast, it'll be mostly sunny to partly sunny. Scattered thunderstorms, mostly north of Wausau, upper 80s. Showers in the Northwoods early tonight, then partly to mostly cloudy, continued muggy. Tonight's lows will be in the upper 60s. We have another chance of more widespread rain on Friday. All the details in just a moment at 6 on the WSAU Wisconsin Morning News.
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8: It is a cloudy and humid Thursday morning. We'll climb to the upper 80s today. I'm Chris Conley, WSAU News. Newly released diary entries detail former chief medical advisor Dr. Anthony Fauci's personal reflections during the COVID pandemic. He also takes note of how often he was on TV and how his personal profile was growing. Wisconsin Senator Ron Johnson tells Fox News that the probe into Dr. Fauci's advice during COVID deserves much more attention.
40: We need the federal health officials to come clean, and that's why I'm doing my investigation. You know, we've uncovered this. Legacy news media, not one news outlet has covered this as news.
8: Republican Senator Tommy Tuberville from Alabama says Dr. Fauci may have been more concerned about his own publicity and notoriety than getting the COVID facts right.
41: He hurt trust in this country. He put this country in a tailspin. He almost bankrupted our country with what they did. Between Obama and Biden, this guy gets Weasel of the Year award.
8: One Fauci diary entry suggests early on he knew that COVID did not come from a Chinese wet market, instead was more likely to have come from a Chinese lab. Dr. Fauci invoked the Fifth Amendment more than 100 times during his Senate appearance yesterday. CENTCOM's confirming the U.S. has launched large-scale strikes against Iran. President Trump said he would, quote, hit them very hard after Iran launched a surprise attack aimed toward some of our military bases in Jordan. From Tel Aviv, here's Fox News Radio's Steve Harrigan.
0: Among the targets were multiple military command and control centers all across Iran, dozens of them hit. The U.S. attacks were in response to an Iranian attack against Jordan. Iran fired ballistic missiles against U.S. military positions in Jordan, CENTCOM confirming that all those missiles fired by Iran were disabled or were intercepted. President Trump had warned that the U.S. would be responding to Iran's attack. In addition, the U.S. also attacked Iranian-backed militias inside of Iraq. This time, it was a joint attack alongside with Saudi Arabian jet fighters.
8: A Wisconsin appeals court is upholding Act 10, the law that effectively ended collective bargaining for most public employee unions. The judges ruled 2-1 that to overturn a Dane County judge's ruling was unconstitutional. The ruling said that there are concerns raised in the lawsuit that had been answered in previous cases. The one dissenting judge says that this challenge brought new issues to the light that will likely be appealed to Wisconsin's liberal majority state Supreme Court. We now know the name of a person who died after a high-speed chase on County Road K in Marathon County. An update on that story next.
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8: Now 6:04 at WSAU. A man found dead in his car after a high-speed chase from Lincoln into Marathon County apparently took his own life.
3: 48-year-old John Wallace of Oregon, Wisconsin, suffered a self-inflicted gunshot wound at the end of the chase, which started in Lincoln County and ended when his vehicle went off-road and crashed in the Marathon County village of Maine. It's unclear what sparked the chase. That information will likely come after the investigation is complete. None of the officers fired their weapons, and all are cooperating with the investigation, which is being handled by outside agencies. Mike Leishner, WSAU News.
8: Francesca Hong's lead among Democrats trying for their party's gubernatorial nomination has grown. She has 38% in a new Marquette Law School poll, up from 26% in a previous survey. Lieutenant Governor Mandela Barnes, a distant second with only 15%, and only one-third of Democrats surveyed say they are still undecided. Lollapalooza returns this year with a new streaming home.
4: Charlie XCX, Tate McRae, Lourdes, Olivia Dean, John Summit, Jenny, the Smashing Pumpkins, and the XX headline Lollapalooza at Chicago's Grant Park. So baby, pull me close. This year's event will also include the Chainsmokers, Lil Uzi Vert, Turnstile, Blood Orange, Freddie Gibbs, and one of the stars from Netflix Stranger Things franchise, Finn Wolfhard. Last summer, Lollapalooza helped drive record hotel bookings in Chicago. 3.56 million rooms June through August, generating $949 million for the city. And for the first time, Lollapalooza will stream live across both Disney Plus and Hulu. Michelle Polino, Fox News.
8: Late rocker Ozzy Osbourne will be honored at Universal Studios theme parks this holiday season. Universal Hollywood and Orlando will each feature Ozzy Osbourne, the Prince of Darkness-themed haunted houses. The houses will be unique at each theme park, but both will start with Osbourne's classic hit, Crazy Train. The Hollywood attraction will then take guests through the Osbourne Asylum. Orlando will feature ruins and a dungeon. It is 6:05 at WSAU. Now, our 9 News forecast. Here's meteorologist Justin Lowe.
5: Today will be a little bit warmer than yesterday and a little bit more humid. We'll have sunny to partly cloudy skies with highs in the upper 80s. There is a chance for a couple of thunderstorms, but mainly in the far north during the afternoon. A west to southwest wind around 10 miles per hour. Tonight, some showers in the Northwoods early, otherwise partly to mostly cloudy with a low of 68. And Friday, a little bit cooler out there, a high of 76 with mostly cloudy skies. There is a chance of rain, but the highest chance is going to be south of Wausau. Variable winds tomorrow around 5 miles per hour. I'm 9 News meteorologist Justin Lowe on AM 550, FM 99.9, WSAU.
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8: Disappointing game for the Brewers yesterday afternoon. Crushed by the Giants 16-3. It was a 3-2 game before the Giants tallied 7 times in the 6th inning. Giants took 2 out of 3 from the Brewers, but the Brewers' lead is still 6 games in the NL Central. Cubs lost to the Cardinals 3-2. Northwoods League, the Woodchucks' losing streak is over at 3 games. They beat Fond du Lac 17-16, still 3 games behind Lakeshore in the Northwoods League standings. Elsewhere, Duluth beat Wisconsin Rapids 12-2. The Wausau Knights softball team over La Crosse 10-2. Packers tight end Tucker Kraft will start the regular season on the active roster as he rehabilitates a torn ACL. Packers say they are now looking on a contract extension for him. It's the final year of his rookie deal. Micah Parsons, also rehabbing, will likely not return to the team till week 5 of the upcoming season. And that's sports on WSAU. Here's the WSAU real-time market ticker. The Fed decided to leave interest rates unchanged. The Dow fell 1,153 points to 51,594. Crude oil's at $84 a barrel. Asian markets were higher overnight. At our Wausau Broadcast Center, cloudy and humid, 63. I'm Chris Conley on Central Wisconsin's only local news station, WSAU.
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8: Thursday arrives, and this is the WSAU Wisconsin Morning News. Good morning to you. Glad you are starting your day here. I'm Chris Conley. An old friend of this radio station will be back on the radio today. I think this is kind of neat. It's a one time only. No, he's not coming out of retirement again. Our friend Tom King is doing 4 hours of radio at his alma mater at UW Stevens Point. Their student-run radio station is FM 90. And each year, as a fundraiser for the radio station, they have Alumni Takeover Weekend. It's become so popular that the weekend now starts on Thursday, today. And then on Friday, Saturday, and Sunday, they invite alumni, people who worked at the college radio station when they are students, to come back. 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Hey, I'll give $100. I want to be on for 2 hours. No problem. Tom King is going to be on for 4 hours today. He'll be on from noon till 4 p.m. It's on FM 90. Now, look, it's not a very big radio station. It's not like you can hear it all over the place. If you live in Portage County, if you're a Plover or Stevens Point resident, someone who lives, say, in Whiting or somewhere south of Mosinee, you can probably hear FM 90. Tom King, by the way, has done this for years. It's his way of supporting his former college radio station, I think probably where he did his very first broadcasting. And Tom King says the time that he buys, as part of a fundraiser for the station, he says he looks back at the music from 50 years ago. And he says that 50 years ago, this year, would be 1976. And he says, you know, I've got like 10 or 12 hours of music, so I got to pick my favorite songs, the best songs, the songs that I have the most things to say about. And that's what I'll be playing from noon till 4 o'clock today. Look, I am so confident in this program success at WSAU that I don't mind talking about what's on other radio stations if it's fun and if it involves a friend of our radio station. By the way, I believe the radio station's call letters are WWSP. Yeah, that's Stevens Point's student-run radio station. They have been very creative over the years at ways to raise money for their student radio station. In fact, I think Alumni Takeover Weekend, where the alumni make donations, I think that's brilliant. And they also have the world's largest trivia contest. I mean, that's a huge Stevens Point thing, where UW Stevens Point students come back into town. A lot of people play online. That trivia weekend held each year is a big deal. And the questions and clues and the score updates are all broadcast over these student-run radio stations. So if you're playing, you have to be listening to FM 90, and that's one of their big fundraisers, too. I think both of the ideas, Alumni Takeover and Trivia Weekend, are brilliant. If we had come up with these ideas at my college radio station, oh, the keggers we could have had. Meh. I guess we just weren't as money-oriented as some of the FM 90 students are. Anyway, Tom King, noon to 4 today. See, once broadcasting is in you, it's hard to just set it down for good. It is 6:19 on the WSAU Wisconsin Morning News.
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8: I'm Chris Conley, and this is the WSAU Wisconsin Morning News. So Marquette University Law School redid their political poll, which was released, just a week or so ago. Why? Because the candidates had changed. There are now 5 Democrats who are running for their party's nomination to be governor. The primary is coming up on August 11th. When Marquette did its last poll, Sarah Rodriguez was still in the race, so they did polling about her. And David Crowley, the Milwaukee County executive, was out of the race. And then the poll was released, and they said these numbers don't include David Crowley. He had dropped out of the race, so we didn't ask about him. And now that he is back in, they've redone their poll and released the results yesterday. The results continue to be disastrous for Mandela Barnes, the candidate whose political career is going to come to an end after he loses this primary on August 11th. So what are the new Marquette Law School poll numbers? Francesca Hong has widened her lead. Francesca Hong at 38%, up from 26% in the earlier poll. 38% for Francesca Hong. Mandela Barnes, 16%. By the way, he was at 15 in the earlier poll. Why is this disastrous for Mandela Barnes? We've talked about this before, but a lot of people don't realize this. Of all the Democrats running, Mandela Barnes has the highest name recognition. He ran for U.S. Senate in 2022, lost to Ron Johnson, but that was just such a high-profile race. There were radio ads and TV commercials and billboards and lawn signs that by the time you went to the polls, almost everyone who cares about politics knew who Mandela Barnes was. Granted, he was rejected as a Black Lives Matter, defund the police type candidate. He lost to Ron Johnson by about 20,000 votes, a close race. But Mandela Barnes, going into this gubernatorial race, had a tremendous advantage. Name recognition. He was the person that everyone knew. No one knew who Francesca Hong was when she first announced. She's a state rep. So maybe people in her home district, which makes up just a part of Madison, maybe they knew who Fran was. But she, this crazy liberal outside the political mainstream, was unknown around the rest of the state. A lot could be said for the other candidates, too. Again, Sarah Rodriguez. No one knew who she was. She's the lieutenant governor. But at any given time, you ask, who's the lieutenant governor? I don't know. Milwaukee County Executive David Crowley. Well, maybe you know who he is if you live in Milwaukee County. But for the rest of the state, he's an unknown too. By the way, the polling results for David Crowley, who was not in the first Marquette poll but was in this one, are also noteworthy. David Crowley polls at a distant third in the race with 7%. Folks, he has no chance whatsoever of winning. And he was somehow coaxed back into the race when Sarah Rodriguez dropped out. And the carrot that was dangled in front of David Crowley is, David, get back into the race, and Governor Tony Evers will endorse you. You'll get back into the race with the sitting governor, the titular leader of your party. You'll get his endorsement if you get back in. What does this tell you? That getting out of the race and getting back into the race, that doesn't sit very well with voters. Like, I can win only if other people get out. So, I mean, that's what David Crowley said. He dropped out 2 weeks earlier and then was back in the race. And it also shows you that Tony Evers' endorsement means nothing. It's like a giant pile of cat kibble. No one cares about it. Why? Because the mood of the Democratic Party now is hog wild crazy for Democrat socialists, for crazy radical lefties. And is that what Governor Evers is? Look, Governor Evers is a big left-wing politician, probably left of Jim Doyle, who was the Democrat who was governor before him. And yet Tony Evers is not left enough for today's party. That when Democrats, when the younger, youthful Democrat socialists see Tony Evers, they say, yeah, he's like our own Bernie Sanders. He's Wisconsin's own Bernie bro. No, that's not what the crazy lefties see. They're more likely when they see Governor Evers that if he was running for another term, they'd be chanting, you're next, Tony, you're next, Tony, because Governor Evers is not radical enough. So the polling yesterday from Marquette tells us that Democrats are going to be stuck with Francesca Hong. I'm not surprised at all that she will win the Democratic primary, because the further left you are, the more likely you are to win. I still believe that Francesca Hong is unelectable in a general election. Why? Because there are enough Wisconsin people that still have their heads screwed on straight who say that her ideas are wacky. And again, she's trying to backpedal from some of them. Francesca Hong told us about her dreams. I don't talk all that much about my dreams on this program, but Francesca Hong says, I dream of a Wisconsin where police would not have to be armed. And by the way, that's back in the spotlight after the Madison police shootings from last week. There she was with a bullhorn describing that police execution. That's what she described it as. It's an execution. Never mind the guy that the police shot and killed had a knife and injured one of the officers. That doesn't have to be part of the narrative, because those are inconvenient facts. So Francesca Hong with a bullhorn says this was an execution. And again, she told us a month earlier that she dreams of Madison police, of police around Wisconsin being unarmed. She also dreams of a Wisconsin where prisons are not necessary. Well, I mean, all of that's all well and good if people could call on their better angels, if we lived in a nonviolent society where there weren't dangerous people who had to be separated from the rest of us, and where people know that good guys with guns stop bad guys with guns or weapons or whatever things that they might bring to the party if they're going to scuffle and brawl with police. Francesca Hong then goes a step further. She says dreams, she actually described them as visions. She says visions inform policy. Code talk for I will move the state in that direction if I'm elected. And most people know that that's just bat bleep crazy. And that's who the Democrats are going to be running against Tom Tiffany. If Tom Tiffany doesn't win this race, oh my goodness. 627, I have Fox News commentary, the news at 630, and then a musical stumper, highly danceable today. Keep it right here.
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2: The Democrats forced Joe Biden off the 2024 presidential ticket because he glitched out on the debate stage. And people realized not only did his elevator not go all the way to the top floor, I don't know if he knew where the floors were. Okay, the point is, in every one of these instances, Biden's forced off the ticket. If you're mentally incapacitated and you cannot run a presidential race, how in the world could they justify that he was able to finish his term? If you say you're mentally unfit to campaign, in what world are you fit to be the commander in chief of our armed forces and have access to the military codes? And the answer is there's no world where that's okay.
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5: The humidity is going to be up today, 63 now to the upper 80s. I'm Chris Conley, WSAU News. A lot of cities, towns, and counties were waiting for this. $2 billion in shared revenue from the state has now been sent out.
6: Democratic Governor Tony Evers and the Department of Revenue say Wisconsin has distributed about $2.2 billion in shared revenue and property tax credit payments in 2026. The state says the funding includes more than $584 million for local governments and over $1.7 billion in property tax relief. Officials say the money helps communities pay for services like police, fire protection, EMS, road repairs, and libraries. The increase follows a bipartisan shared revenue agreement signed by Evers in 2023 that tied future local government funding growth to state sales tax collections. Sean Maloney, WSAU News.
5: Recovery continues from Monday's EF3 tornado in Winnebago and Outagamie counties. For most people in Fox Crossing, east of the Fox River, and residents in Menasha and Appleton, there's a boil water order that's in place. The water's not safe to drink.
7: Residents that have water and power should bring water to a rolling boil for 1 minute before using it for cooking, drinking, or ingesting in any way. Tap water is fine for bathing, hand washing, and laundry.
5: That's Fox Crossing Community Police Liaison Officer Dan Wickman. Menasha utility crews say they are still working to restore power. The Wood County Sheriff's Office has identified the subject of a high-speed, multi-county case. The Wood County Sheriff's Department was called in for an independent investigation. They said that John Wallace from Oregon, Wisconsin, not far from Madison, was being chased by police out of Lincoln County and into Marathon County on County Highway K. He lost control and crashed his vehicle. The investigation now shows the 48-year-old died of a self-inflicted gunshot wound. Officers from the State Patrol secured the scene, and they say that there were no shots fired by deputies who were in pursuit. A Madison area's lead is growing in the race for governor. The New Marquette Law School poll has Francesca Hong at 38%. That's up from 26% in an earlier survey. Former Lieutenant Governor Mandela Barnes a distant second at 16%. This new survey also shows just one-third of likely Democrat voters are still undecided. Wisconsin's Act 10 has survived another legal challenge. You'll hear about that next.
4: 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Your line just went down. Production stopped. A supervisor wants answers. And someone's digging through a binder for the maintenance history. Every one of those minutes costs money. And most of the time, that breakdown could have been prevented. That's where MaintainX comes in. MaintainX catches the failure before it happens. Preventive maintenance plans on every key asset to improve reliability. 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
1: It is 6:34 at WSAU. A state appeals court has turned away a challenge to Wisconsin's Act 10.
2: The Second District Court of Appeals on Wednesday overturned a ruling from Dane County Judge Jacob Frost, which struck down the 2011 law that effectively eliminated public sector unions in Wisconsin. A group of unions challenging the law argue that the original Republican-authored legislation unconstitutionally carved out exceptions for firefighters and some police departments. Act 10 remains in effect as the ruling from Frost has been stayed pending appeal. The appeal will now likely head to the Wisconsin Supreme Court, which will have a 5-2 liberal majority when it hears the case.
3: Raymond Newpert, WSAU News.
1: Dr. Anthony Fauci took the Fifth Amendment 100 times as he appeared in front of the Senate Homeland Security Committee. He said Republicans were trying to twist his testimony to bring him up on perjury charges. Here's Fox News Radio's Chant Pergram on Capitol Hill.
4: Fauci didn't answer when asked about his diary, what ignited the pandemic, or even the mundane.
5: What day of the week is it today?
4: His defiance exasperated Republicans, already livid about Fauci's lockdown and mask policies. Democrats saluted Fauci. Fauci's attorney David Shurtler tried to speak on behalf of his client. After multiple warnings that he wasn't recognized, Paul threw him out.
6: And now you're disrupting the proceedings. And so, look, this is the way Anthony Fauci wants to be remembered, for a lawyer not listening to the rules.
4: Former President Biden granted Fauci a preemptive pardon. Democrats say Fauci was right to invoke the Fifth.
1: China is denying reports that they are sending military weapons to... Stand by for this message from the National Weather Service. We apologize for the interruption from the National Weather Service. China's denying reports that Iran will receive up to 400 hand-launched missiles. Reuters says Iran purchased them, along with Chinese missiles, for about $70 million. China's foreign ministry says the report is groundless. The lead veterinarian at a Dane County beagle breeding facility will never be allowed to practice again in Wisconsin. The Veterans Examining Board has voted to permanently revoke Dr. Richard Van Domlen's license for engaging in unprofessional conduct. The board cites numerous occasions where Van Domlen delegated surgeries on the beagles at Ridgeland Farms to other people who didn't have proper training or veterinary licenses. The beagles have now been donated away to animal rescues. Many have been rehomed in Florida. Others are with adopted families in Wisconsin. It is 6:37 at WSAU.
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1: Still have the lane closures that we've been dealing with all week. 29 westbound, the lane is closed to I-39 south. And on the parkway from 51 south to 29 westbound, the lane is closed for ongoing construction. Road reports are brought to you by Smith Brothers Meats in Colby this week. Bloody Mary Brats. They're $5.49 for a 20-ounce package at Smith Brothers Meats, 822 South Division Street in Colby. Now the 9 News forecast. Here's meteorologist Justin Lowe.
8: Warm and humid weather for today. Sunny to partly cloudy skies and a chance of thunderstorms, though, mainly in the far northern parts of the area during the afternoon. A high of 88, a west to southwest wind around 10. A couple of showers in the north early tonight, otherwise more clouds, muggy, a low of 68. For your Friday, mostly cloudy with a good chance of rain, maybe a couple rumbles of thunder, but the highest chance of that rain will be south of Wausau. High of 76 tomorrow with a variable wind around 5. I'm 9 News meteorologist Justin Lowe on AM 550, FM 99.9, WSAU.
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1: Thursday morning sports. The Brewers get a day to clear things out after a loss to the Giants 16-3. Daniel Susak had his first two home runs of his Major League Baseball career. Logan Webb is now 6-0 against the Brewers. Brewers are off today and play the Angels starting on Friday. Packers say that tight end Tucker Kraft will start the season on the active roster as he rehabs a torn ACL. Packers say they're negotiating with him for a contract extension. Northwoods League, Woodchucks broke their three-game losing streak. They beat Fond du Lac 17-16, still three games back in the standings. Elsewhere, Duluth over Wisconsin Rapids 12-2. Wausau Ignite softball over La Crosse 10-2. That's sports on WSAU.
5: With your money now. Microsoft shares jumped 9% this morning, while Meta tanked 9% as investors gave differing verdicts on the two tech giants' earnings. Microsoft posted fiscal fourth quarter revenue that beat analyst estimates and reported 43% growth in its key Azure cloud business. Meanwhile, Meta missed investor expectations on earnings and its revenue guidance for the current quarter. Auto giant Stellantis said it swung to a profit in the second quarter, boosted by rising demand in North America. Adjusted operating income more than tripled in the second quarter to nearly $885 million in the April to June period. Treasury yields continued their upward climb this morning as investors weighed the Federal Reserve's decision to hold interest rates steady. The 30-year Treasury bond had risen by more than 9 basis points to 5.236% after hitting its highest level since 2007 yesterday. Futures have risen this morning as traders digest big tech earnings. That's your money now.
1: Thank you, Nicole. The Dow plunged 1,153 points, closing at 51,594. Asian markets were up overnight. Cloudy and muggy and 63. I'm Chris Conley on Central Wisconsin's only local news station, WSAU.
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1: Joe Walsh on guitar and vocals sings about his drunken, out-of-control life. I live in hotels and tear out the walls. I have accountants to pay for it all. Life's been good so far. This is our musical stumper. All of these songs were on the charts on July 30th. Can you guess what year? Yeah, it was a disco year. You'll be doing some chair dancing before we're done here.

For years, this was Eddie Money's opening song in concert. He'd say, come out, first things he'd say to the audience, I got two tickets to paradise and I'm taking you all with me. The underrated Eddie Money.

All right, you'd have to almost be a musicologist if you know who Maurice Williams and the Zodiacs are. Maurice Williams and the Zodiacs. From the mid-1950s, a doo-wop group. And Jackson Brown reworked one of their songs, and it turned out to be a big hit. This is Stay. While Two Tickets to Paradise was always Eddie Money's opening song, Stay Just a Little Bit Longer was Jackson Brown's closing song.

We say, but Chris, where's the danceable part? Well, it's coming. This is one of my favorite Foreigner songs. On the charts on this day, July 30th, it's Hot Blooded.

A song from the movies. Also on the charts on this day, Frankie Valli sings the theme song from Grease. No, not in the Broadway show. A song that was written just for the opening credits of the movie. And a pretty good one, too.

would have to look back. I don't think John Travolta did his own singing in Grease. Olivia Newton-John certainly did. I think John Travolta's songs, like in the duet Summer Nights, I think there's a ghost singer there. I think. That will remain unanswered for the moment. Yes, here's a danceable hit from this day, July 30th. It's Heatwave, and they're on the Groove Line.

from this year, the Groove Line could have been a radio show. Right, an all-disco nighttime radio show. Hey, it's Dr. Funk. Call on the Groove Line and let me know what you want to hear. Darn, Dr. Funk would have been a great radio name in this year. Just born in the wrong time. Top five on this day, highly danceable. Donna Summer's On the Radio album. This is Last Dance. By the way, the number one song, even more danceable than this.

I've joked before, when I was growing up in Brooklyn, there were some clubs where Donna Summer's music has never gone out of style. That it was played in the 70s, 80s, 90s, 2000s. She's not even a New Yorker. You know where she's from? New York people are not going to believe me. She's from Boston. From Boston, Massachusetts. Maybe she was a Red Sox fan.

at number 4 on the chart, Bob Seger. And back then, all of his albums told stories. The songs, when put together as a group, would tell a story. At number 4, this is Still the Same.

Yes, the Rolling Stones were on the charts on this day. At number three, here's Miss You. Ooh, ooh, ooh, ooh. This is one of the songs where Mick Jagger would dance around on stage and do that slithering thing.

number two on this day. I'm not sure what was so cool about Baker Street, but the song had a pretty cool saxophone riff in it. Here's Jerry Rafferty.

Ready for the number one song on this day, July 30th? Again, do you have the year yet? Some people are texting in, yes, right, wrong, close, and right. At number one on this day, oh, the girls loved him. Here comes Andy Gibb. He had that poster. There were high school girls and junior high school. They had this poster up in their bedroom. Andy Gibb at number one and Shadow Dancing.

For those who haven't guessed the year yet, here it comes. Today's musical stumper brings us back to this day, July 20th, 1978. Got another musical stumper queued up and ready to go tomorrow on Friday morning here on the WSAU Wisconsin Morning News.

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9: 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Well, thank you very much. 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You say, hey, why is that? Because radio affiliates of the Brewers and Packers, it's not just us, it's any other station that carries those games, we don't have the rights to stream those sports broadcasts. That the league, Major League Baseball, and the NFL keep the streaming rights. Why? Because they want to sell it to you. So if you're a Brewers fan and you happen to live in Florida, you'd pay money to be able to hear the stream of the game. If you're a Packers fan and you live somewhere down south where the games normally aren't on TV, you'd pay extra money. So our stream goes silent. We are about to do something about that. One of our other Midwest communication stations in Michigan, I think they're a Lions affiliate, and they have found a way that they can play clips from the archives of their morning show. So the stream doesn't go silent. What will you hear? You'll hear best of their morning show during Lions games. And we're working on that here. We've reached out to, I believe it's WKZO. That's our sister station in Kalamazoo, Michigan. And I believe that they've figured out a way. Here's how you can keep the stream from going silent, and you can play best of the morning show. So soon, like when the Brewers are playing and the stream would normally be dead, you'll hear clips like this one from the WSAU Wisconsin Morning News. Hey, it's better than silence, right? Some wise guy saying, well, just a little better than silence, right? Come on. It's 6:59. The news at 7 is coming up next.
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9: Morning. Skies are cloudy. It's more humid, 63 to the upper 80s today, and maybe some showers or thunderstorms north of Wausau. I'm Chris Conley, WSAU News. That was a strange appearance on Capitol Hill for Dr. Anthony Fauci. He was going to be asked about his diary during the COVID era. He refused to answer questions, invoking the Fifth Amendment more than 100 times. Here's Fox News Radio's Chad Pergram.
11: David Shurtler was bounced from the hearing after he tried to explain to Pohl that Fauci had a right to not answer questions. Now, Republicans railed against Fauci about how he handled the pandemic. In fact, Ohio Republican Bernie Moreno says Fauci is why he ran for office. With Fauci going mum, Pohl plans to hold him in contempt of Congress. Now, the full Senate must vote on contempt, but it takes 60 yeas to clear a filibuster. That's followed by a second vote to refer Fauci to the DOJ for prosecution. The Senate has not held anyone in contempt of Congress since 1971.
9: Donald Trump says another big hit is coming after Iran fired more missiles at U.S. troops at a military base in Jordan. From the White House, Fox News Radio's Jared Halperin.
12: President Trump says after five ballistic missiles were fired at U.S. troops in Jordan, it is the U.S.'s turn to hit back.
13: It was a different group than we're dealing with. They've already apologized, but, you know, we got to smack them a little bit.
12: Despite the escalating attacks between the U.S. and Iran, the president says a deal to end the war is still possible.
13: And we'll see if we get there with an agreement at some point, but we're going to hit them very hard.
12: Drone strikes have also hit two natural gas ships at a port in Egypt. It is not clear yet who is responsible. President Trump says he has been briefed. At the White House, Jared Halpern, Fox News.
9: The Fed's decision on interest rates, they're not being cut, but they're not being raised either.
14: Despite persistently high inflation and a spike in energy prices, the central bank is leaving its key benchmark interest rate unchanged for a fifth straight meeting. Fed Chair Kevin Warsh.
15: Our committee decided to vote by a 9-3 vote to maintain the target range for the federal funds rate at 3.5% to 3.75%.
14: Not since September of 2016 have three Fed officials dissented against a policy decision in the same direction. Warsh said that the central bank giving less forward guidance about its intentions has given it an opportunity to listen to markets rather than guiding them. Hillary Barsky, Fox News.
16: Tornado recovery in Menasha is going to take some time. We'll head over there next.
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16: Now 7:04 at WSAU, an EF3 tornado Monday hit Menasha, and there are damage reports that many buildings have been destroyed. Here's the Fox Weather Channel's Katie Byrne.
20: Officials in Menasha are urging people to stay away from storm-damaged neighborhoods as crews work to restore power. Residents are racing to save what they can from homes ripped apart before more rain moves in. At least three shelters are open, and many families still have no power or running water after the tornado carved a 12-mile path of destruction. Wisconsin Governor Tony Evers has declared a state of emergency for the area, and officials say it could take days to fully restore power. In Menasha, Wisconsin, Katie Byrne, Fox Weather.
16: Well, she's an out-of-towner, Governor Evers. Ugh. A Dodge County District Attorney's ruling says that there will be no charges filed in an officer-involved shooting death that dates back to May in Forest County. The Department of Justice has concluded its investigation. Officers responded to an active shooter at a housing complex on Indian Settlement Road in Nashville. The person fired at nearby homes and officers before being shot by two Crandon police officers and a DNR warden. The person died at the scene. A rifle was later recovered. We now know the name of a man who was shot and killed in Adams County after pointing a gun at a neighbor's home. The neighbor called 911. 48-year-old Brian B. Conrad of Hancock then went inside his home, came out, was still armed, and did not drop his weapon. That's when the deputy fired a shot. He died at the scene. Life-saving measures were unsuccessful. We also now know the name of a man who died after a high-speed chase that started in Lincoln County and ended in Marathon County. His vehicle crashed, but it is now thought that he had a gun and took his own life just before. Here's more from reporter Mike Leishner.
21: An autopsy indicates that John Wallace of Oregon, Wisconsin, suffered a self-inflicted gunshot wound before his vehicle crashed in the Marathon County village of Maine. A news release from the Wood County Sheriff's Office, who is leading the investigation into the incident, did not say why Lincoln County officers had attempted to stop him before he took off. That information will likely come at a later date.
16: The happiest place on earth is a little less joyful, because many of the toilets are not working at Disneyland in California.
22: Disneyland has confirmed guests were left scrambling after a citywide water pressure issue forced the temporary closure of restrooms and restaurants across the park Tuesday. The outage in Anaheim also impacted nearby California businesses. Many Disney guests are now demanding refunds or other compensation after being forced to hold it while in the park. The Disneyland disruption comes weeks after another California water shortage forced the closure of public restrooms along the 101, a major highway in the state. Tom Graham, Fox News.
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16: Off-ramp is closed from Highway 29 West to I-39 South for ongoing construction work, and the parkway from 51 South to 29 Westbound also closed for construction. No delays from either of those projects right now. 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Warmer and more humid today. Here's the 9 News forecast with meteorologist Justin Lowe.
1: Today will be a little bit warmer than yesterday and a little bit more humid. We'll have sunny to partly cloudy skies with highs in the upper 80s. There is a chance for a couple of thunderstorms, but mainly in the far north during the afternoon. A west to southwest wind around 10 miles per hour. Tonight, some showers in the Northwoods early, otherwise partly to mostly cloudy with a low of 68. And Friday, a little bit cooler out there, a high of 76 with mostly cloudy skies. There is a chance of rain, but the highest chance is going to be south of Wausau. Variable winds tomorrow around 5 miles per hour. I'm 9 News meteorologist Justin Lowe on AM 550, FM 99.9, WSAU.
16: Skies are brightening up a bit at our Wausau Broadcast Center at 64. Sports? Ugh. A stinker from the Brewers, and you will hear about it next.
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16: Brewers blown out by the Giants 16-3. This was a 3-2 game till the Giants put up 7 runs in the 6th inning and never looked back. The Giants, below 500 by 15 games, have now won 4 of their last 6. Brewers have dropped 2 of their last 3. Brewers are off today and play the Anaheim Angels tomorrow. Northwoods League, the Woodchucks' 3-game losing streak is over. They beat Fond du Lac 17-16, but are still 3 games behind Lakeshore in the Northwoods League standings. Elsewhere, Duluth over Wisconsin Rapids 12-2. Wausau Ignite softball over La Crosse 10-2. The Packers say tight end Tucker Kraft will start the season on the active roster. He has been rehabbing a torn ACL. Packers say they're working on a contract extension for him. The news about Micah Parsons, he'll be out weeks 1-5, but will likely return when the Packers play the Cowboys. He is also rehabbing a torn ACL. And that's sports on WSAU. Here's the WSAU real-time market ticker. Stocks tumbled yesterday. The Dow down 1,153, closing at 51,594. Asian markets were up, and crude oil is at $84 a barrel. At our Wausau Broadcast Center, some high, thin clouds now. It's 64, upper 80s today. I'm Chris Conley on Central Wisconsin's only local news station, WSAU.
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16: The week is flying by. The month is flying by. Tomorrow is the last day of July. I'm Chris Conley, and this is the WSAU Wisconsin Morning News. I want to tell you the story of Mike Owen. Mike Owen is a business owner. His company is Adamson Plumbing. And apparently he's got a pretty big plumbing supply and plumbing companies. He's got multiple plumbers who work for him, and he bids on pretty big projects in Illinois. So, oh, a new high-rise building is going up. Oh, there's going to be a bathroom on every floor. We'll need sinks. Some of those offices will have kitchens for the workers there. All of that involves plumbing. He'll put in a bid for that. And over the years, he's gotten some jobs. He's lost out on other jobs. This is a story that the Fox Digital published last week. Mike Owen got a very high-profile project that he was going to be the lead plumber for. the Barack Obama Presidential Library. You know, that thing that looks like it's one of the Klingon world headquarters from Star Trek The Next Generation. I mean, it is just the ugliest. Someone told Barack, nah, this is what it ought to look like. This is a super modern neoclassic that your presidential library will be ahead of its time if it looks like this. It looks ridiculously stupid. Well, how is the contract worked out for Mike Owen and his company Adamson Plumbing? He says the people who signed off on the contract haven't paid him. Now, of course, there was a big rush. Got to get this done because there was a ribbon cutting earlier this month that people who are really all down for the struggle with Barack Obama. Michelle, his two daughters were there. There were some Hollywood types who were there as well. I don't think that Kamala Harris was there. I'm not sure about that, but it's not important to the story. So there is a big rush that the Barack Obama Presidential Library and Presidential Center has got to be finished in time for the tours and the walkthroughs and then the grand opening the next day. There was a celebrity thing there. So Mike Owen is told, yeah, sure, we'll get the job done. He says the only thing that hasn't happened is that we haven't been paid for the supplies and for the manpower. He says we are owed $4 million. And he says that has affected my ability to bid on other projects. He says, the office building that's going up around the street, if I've got plumbers who are not working for me anymore because they haven't been paid, or if I can't go to my suppliers and say, I need this much PCV pipe and I need toilets and sinks and hookup connections and things like that, he says, I can't order from them if I have past due bills from other stuff. So what has happened to Adamson Plumbing? That's Mike Owen's plumbing company. They've had to shut down. They had 25 plumbers, all of them laid off. Here's the way Fox Digital reports it. Weeks after the Obama Presidential Center's star-studded opening, a subcontractor who said his company was stiffed of $4 million has shut down operations and has laid off 25 union workers. Mike Owen, the owner of Adamson Plumbing Contractors, tells Fox Digital that the financial fallout forced the company to abandon six other projects and left them on the verge of financial collapse. Owen described the shutdown as a painful decision that was necessary to keep his company from going bankrupt. Laying off these people is someone no owner in our industry wants to do. He says it's a hard thing to do, especially when you know that you can finish them and the company could still make money if they paid. But we're still in a pretty bad corner. Adamson performed work on the center under the name Marsh Adamson, a subcontractor. They have since filed a mechanics lien against the Obama Presidential Center that escalates the payment dispute into a legal fight. The company is one of several subcontractors to report financial trouble after working on the Obama Presidential Center, which was promoted as a transformative economic opportunity for small and minority-owned businesses. Again, Adamson Plumbing says we're a union shop. So the 25 plumbers who do this work here, I mean, they do projects in Chicago. I'm sure that many of the projects they bid on insist on union labor. I'm sure that Barack Obama's presidential library insisted on that too. And they get stiffed. Before the center opened, Owen said the project had left his company with $4 million in losses from delays, rework, labor overruns, and changing demands. He says he spent months negotiating with Lakeside Alliance, that's the project's construction manager, before going public after they couldn't reach a resolution. By the way, why is this an issue? Because Barack Obama was not a man of independent wealth until he was president. A lot of the money for his presidential center had to be donated. So this is going to have community gardens, outdoor basketball courts, presidential archives, things like that. It's supposed to be like a museum of all things Barack. And Michelle and Sasha and Malia too. And yet apparently they didn't raise enough money to pay all the people who did the work. Again, you would think it would be a big honor to be picked as one of the builders to work on the Obama Presidential Library in Chicago. Chicago doesn't have anything else like this. And for Mike Owen, the owner of Adamson Plumbing, he says they stiffed him and put him out of business. 717 on the WSAU Wisconsin Morning News.
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16: 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I'm Chris Conley. As I talk about this segment, I want to make it clear, I don't support drunk driving. If you've had anything to drink, call a cab. Call an Uber. Call a friend and say, hey, I'm at so-and-so and I need some help getting home. No, you should not ever drive drunk. Well, now, I believe it's Fox 6 in Milwaukee. They have the police dash cam cameras and the officer's body cam of Tony Romo's interactions with police. Tony Romo is facing a drunk driving charge. Romo was pulled over on a Milwaukee interstate on July 23rd. The body cam footage, I mean, you can get that under Freedom of Information requests, has now been made public. Tony Romo, I get it. He was drunk. He did just about everything wrong in an interaction with police on the side of the road. And again, I'm giving you advice on if you don't want to go to jail, if you want the opportunity of, yeah, I'm going to leave my car here, I'm going to call a friend or what have you. The amount of evidence that he gave police that he was indeed drunk is off the wall. What would a lawyer a lawyer who defends people in drunk driving cases. And again, I'm not advocating for driving drunk. What would a lawyer say that you should respond when the police officer says, I smell alcohol? Right? The police officer, well, for whatever reason, has pulled you over. You're driving erratically, you didn't signal a lane change, and the police officer walks up to the side of your vehicle and says, I smell alcohol. Have you been drinking, sir? The only right response, and I know when you're drunk, you don't land on the right response, is, officer, I decline to answer any questions. You take the fifth. You do what Dr. Anthony Fauci did yesterday. You tell the police officer, respectfully, politely, said, I'm sorry, I'm not answering questions, and I would like access to a lawyer. That shuts the questioning down right away. And the officer will ask, sir, have you been drinking? How many drinks have you had? Is it just one or two or more than that? The officer is fishing. Why? Because if you say, yeah, I had one or two, but it was a couple of hours ago. No, no, really, officer, I'm fine. Well, you have just admitted to drinking and driving. In other words, you've done the cop's work for them. If the officer says, I smell alcohol, and you say, no, I'm sorry, I'm not going to answer questions. I want to speak to my lawyer. And believe me, Tony Romo's got a lawyer. The police officer has much less information to put in their police report. Why? Because smelling alcohol is not provable in court. If the police officer says, I smelled alcohol, that doesn't tell you anything about what your blood alcohol level was, about whether or not you had blood alcohol in your system so low that you were allowed to drive. Now, you don't have to do, by the way, the roadside seal tricks. Get out and go toe to toe and walk along the white line and then touch your nose and then count backwards from 100 and then start with the alphabet going backwards. So Z, X, Y, what letter comes next? You don't have to do any of those things. In Wisconsin and in all states, if you are under arrest for drunk driving, you've already given your applied consent to a blood draw. If they take you to the hospital, you say, no, you can't draw my blood. They'll suspend your license and you'll face charges for that because that's part of the rule for having the privilege of having a driver's license. But I will tell you, Tony Romo did everything wrong. Just coming home from the golf club. That's what he said. He said I was playing golf. But it was pretty obvious that Tony Romo playing golf, that he spent some time in the club at the golf course afterwards. I think, aren't all of those clubs called the 19th hole? Right? He spent some time at the 19th hole. I'm sure that there are dozens of places on golf courses where the clubhouse afterwards is the 19th hole. By the way, him on the side of the road doesn't look good. Got out of the car, said he was coming to the golf course. The officer told him to step out for field sobriety testing, and that's where Romo said, I want to call my attorney. But unless you say, I'm not answering questions, I decline to answer questions, that's your Fifth Amendment right. Believe me, Dr. Fauci knows that. And I'd like to speak to my attorney. Everything else you say goes straight into the police report and gets you rung up on a very serious drunk driving charge. By the way, if Tony Romo was driving drunk, and it sure looks like he was, I mean, I'm not here to pass judgment. There's a whole legal process that will play out. But if Tony Romo was driving drunk, he indeed deserves to be held to account for that. I don't want him crashing into you or me, or hitting the stroller with the mother and the baby that's walking across the street. No, drunk driving is a reckless, dangerous act for Tony Romo and for anyone else. I'm just surprised that a guy who, again, could have called anyone else to drive him home, decided to drive himself and then did everything else after that the wrong way. This day is about the automobile when we come right back.
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16: Americans have always been fascinated with how things work. 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

0: said, "Do away with your horse." It was the first advertisement for an automobile. It bragged about comfortable seats, a one-cycle kerosene engine. It cost about a half cent a mile to operate. From that first car advertising, they sold 21 vehicles at $1,000 each from the Winton Car Company of Cleveland, Ohio. They were the first car manufacturer to advertise on this day, June 30th, 1898. And on this day, remember that new ideas won't catch on unless you tell people about them. I'm Chris Conley.
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0: And good morning, I'm Chris Conley, WSAU News. 63 to the upper 80s and more humid today. The United States has completed a big wave of airstrikes against Iran. Iran has been trying to hit back as well. Here's Fox News Radio's Jonathan Savage with more.
2: News yesterday that Iran was going to get a beating. U.S. Central Command said dozens of targets belonging to Iran's Revolutionary Guard were hit in an operation lasting over 2 hours. Military command centers, missile and drone facilities, and coastal surveillance and defense sites. Early this morning, Jordan's air defenses shot down 5 Iranian missiles. This week has seen the conflict expand, with the first publicly announced joint U.S.-Saudi strikes targeting Iranian proxies in Iraq. Jonathan Savage, Fox News.
0: Survey says in the race for the Democrat nomination for governor here in Wisconsin, Francesca Hong has widened her lead up from 26% support to 38% in a new Marquette Law School poll that came out yesterday. A distant second, former Lieutenant Governor Mandela Barnes at 16%. Milwaukee County Executive David Crowley, who got back into the race 2 weeks after dropping out with the endorsement of Governor Tony Evers, in third place at 7%. The survey also shows a drop in undecided voters, now down to about one-third of Democrats who haven't made up their mind. The primary is August 11th. The Sheriff's Department in Wood County has identified the subject of a high-speed chase in our area. They were called in to investigate the chase that started in Lincoln County and ended in Marathon County. John Wallace of Oregon, Wisconsin, in Dane County, was the driver. The 48-year-old died not from the crash, but from a self-inflicted gunshot wound. A statement from the investigating agency says there is no indication of any officer involvement in the discharge of a firearm during the incident. In Adams County, the name's been released of a man who was shot and killed by a sheriff's deputy earlier this week. Brian P. Conrad from Hancock, a 48-year-old, died during the confrontation. A neighbor called 911 saying that Conrad was armed and was waving a gun at the neighbor's house. Police arrived. They said their neighbor was, quote, going crazy. The caller described the armed man, was told to go inside his home for safety. When the deputy arrived, Conrad went into his house, then came out and was still armed. He refused to drop his weapon. That's when he was shot and killed. The State Department of Justice is investigating that. It will take a while for tornado recovery in Menasha. We will head there when we come right back.
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0: 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Recovery is ongoing from Monday's EF3 tornado in Winnebago and Outagamie counties. Menasha utility crews are working to restore power, and they have crews from 16 other agencies who are helping them.
4: Crews must

0: repair damage in a specific order to safely restore electricity to the greatest number as quickly as possible. While it may not be obvious, why crews are working in one location before another is part of the larger restoration effort.
1: That's Fox Crossing Community Resource Officer Dan Weichman, who says the public is asked to stay away from power restoration operations, and the United Way Fox Cities is accepting donations. Fox 6 Milwaukee has the body cam of former Dallas Cowboys quarterback Tony Romo's arrest. A sheriff's deputy pulled him over last Thursday for drunk driving.
2: The reason for my stop today is the unsafe passing on the right, the lane deviation. Okay. Where are you coming from?
3: The golf course. And I'm going to meet Grandma and Grandpa.
2: How many drinks have you had? You're coming from a golf course?
1: Romo was handcuffed because of heavy traffic. He was taken to a police substation for a sobriety test.
4: Did I pass this test?
2: You turn around?
4: No, I didn't. Huh? Can I use my phone real quick? Because there's a plane taking off.
2: You're under arrest for operating while under the influence, okay?
1: Romo is now 46. He has a September court date. After Dr. Anthony Fauci refused to answer questions related to COVID-19, Republican Senator Rand Paul says he'll try to hold him in contempt of Congress. Fauci appeared in front of a Republican-led Senate panel, but he invoked the Fifth Amendment more than 100 times. He says Republicans were trying to twist his testimony to prosecute him for perjury. Former President Biden gave Fauci a pardon before leaving office. 735 at WSAU.
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1: Delay-free across the 29 Wisconsin River Bridge. If you're traveling westbound, the ramp to I-39 south remains closed. 29 westbound, the ramp to 51 north is also closed for ongoing construction. Traveling on 29, got lots of stretches through Ringle and Hatley where you're merging down to one lane, but all of that's delay-free. 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What's for dinner? Delicious pork roast is $2.79 a pound at Smith Brothers Meats, 822 South Division Street in Colby. Now the 9 News forecast for Central Wisconsin. Here's meteorologist Justin Lowe.
6: Warm and humid weather for today. Sunny to partly cloudy skies and a chance of thunderstorms, though, mainly in the far northern parts of the area during the afternoon. A high of 88, a west to southwest wind around 10. A couple of showers in the north early tonight. Otherwise, more clouds, muggy, a low of 68. For your Friday, mostly cloudy with a good chance of rain, maybe a couple of rumbles of thunder. But the highest chance of that rain will be south of Wausau. High of 76 tomorrow with a variable wind around 5. I'm 9 News meteorologist Justin Lowe on AM 550, FM 99.9, WSAU.
1: Thank you, Justin. Some high thin clouds, some haze around 2. It's 64 on our way to a high in the upper 80s. Sports and Nicole Murray's Your Money Minute coming up.
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1: Thursday morning sports. The Brewers were blown out by the Giants yesterday. They lost in San Francisco 16-3, a 3-2 game till the sixth inning when the Giants put up 7 runs. The Giants pitcher Logan Webb has now won 6 games against the Brewers, a 6-0 record. The Brewers have now lost 2 of their last 3. Off today and play the Angels tomorrow. The Brewers' lead still stands at 6 games in the NL Central. The Cubs lost to the Cardinals 3-2. The Packers say tight end Tucker Kraft will be ready to go on the season's active roster. General manager Brian Gutekunst says that Kraft has made significant progress rehabbing a torn ACL, and the team is now moving towards an extended contract. Northwoods League Woodchucks' losing streak is over. They beat Fond du Lac 17-16, still 3 games back in the standings. Duluth beat Wisconsin Rapids 12-2. Wausau Ignite softball over lacrosse 10-2. And that's sports on WSAU.
9: I'm Nicole. Murray with your money now. A divided Federal Reserve has left its key interest rate unchanged, with three officials voting in favor of higher rates as the central bank wrestles with inflation. Fed Chair Kevin Warsh.
10: The policy statement conveys just the facts. It's steering clear of forecasting, a choice we consider especially prudent at these uncertain times. Uncertainty, however, does not mean a lack of clarity.
9: Stocks ended sharply lower after the Fed's announcement. The U.S. economy likely maintained a steady pace of growth in the second quarter. Reuters economists predict that the gross domestic product report will show a 2.1% annualized increase. Yum! Brands reported mixed second quarter results. Net revenue climbed 12% to roughly $2.2 billion, lifted by new restaurant openings. The company provided no update about how the Cyclospora outbreak tied to Taco Bell restaurants is affecting its business. Futures are up this morning, led by Microsoft and chip stocks. That's your money now.
1: Thank you, Nicole. The Dow was down 1,153 points yesterday. Trading begins at 51,594. Asian markets were up overnight. It's 64. I'm Chris Conley on Central Wisconsin's only local news station, WSAU.
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1: I can't help myself. I got to talk about Dr. Anthony Fauci. This is the WSAU Wisconsin Morning News. I'm Chris Conley. Glad you are starting your Thursday here. So Dr. Anthony Fauci already has a pardon from Joe Biden. On Joe Biden's final days in office, Joe Biden issued, I think he issued more than 1,000 pardons. There are questions about whether those pardons could stand up to legal scrutiny, but you know what? It's one of those things that may not be right, but it's not going to be looked at very closely. Look, the president's ability to pardon in federal cases is unquestioned. The president can issue a pardon for anything involving federal law or even potential federal wrongdoing. But it is generally thought of that the president has to know who he's pardoning. Joe Biden, Biden signed pardons with the auto pen. Do you think of how Joe Biden was? Just distant, kind of zonky, kind of out of it. I mean, again, so not there during the one debate with Donald Trump that they took him off the ticket. Do you think that Joe Biden knew the 1,000 people that he was pardoning? No, you've got lawyers here in the White House. We reviewed these cases. Here are 1,000 people that you could be forgiven of their crimes. There are a few of them you should know. Your son, Hunter. Yeah, okay, right. We saw that coming. Dr. Joe Fauci, you've heard of him. He's that guy that talked about that stuff. Yeah, that's the way Joe Biden was at the end of his term. So Dr. Fauci has a presidential pardon for everything involving COVID. Dr. Fauci, I mean, technically could be on the steps of a courthouse and said, all that stuff where I said it came from a wet lab, I knew that that wasn't true, and it came from that Wuhan lab. That's why it was called the Wuhan virus. And there'd be nothing that a federal prosecutor could do. So I've got a presidential pardon. But in Congress, it's a little bit different. Dr. Fauci was called to testify in front of Congress dozens of times under the first Trump administration and then later under the Biden administration. Dr. Fauci gave sworn testimony both in public and in private to members of Congress. And he does not have a pardon that covers lying to Congress. No, lying to Congress is a charge that Congress could recommend that the Department of Justice look into, hey, this guy was giving sworn testimony in front of this committee, and he lied. That's why Joe Biden gave him the presidential pardon, but it doesn't cover his congressional testimony. So you wonder why Dr. Fauci, with this presidential pardon already in his back pocket, why does he take the fifth 100 times? Because he knows if Congress can prove that he lied during congressional testimony, he could be prosecuted for that. And he certainly might be prosecuted while Donald Trump is in charge. Maybe not so much the next time a Democrat is in charge. Look, here is what I absolutely can't stand about Dr. Fauci. And you know what? I'm going to give him certain grace. I'm going to give him certain leeway, knowing that COVID was a unique situation, that we had never dealt with anything like that before. So, I mean, is it appropriate to make everyone wear masks? Well, the science said no, but a lot of our first instincts might have led us in another direction. Shut down the schools? Well, now we look back on it and say, no, that probably wasn't necessary, that otherwise healthy young people could get COVID and could do okay. In fact, we talked about this on the program. The number of juvenile COVID deaths, that is, how many kids died from COVID-19? For the longest time, it was zero. So what do you mean it was zero? Number of kids who died? We shut down schools. We canceled high school sports. Oh, no, there could be no prom. Oh, no, there could not be a graduation ceremony. Because when the principal hands the kid the diploma, if the principal has COVID and then other people walk across the stage, the cloud of COVID could be there. So there could be no graduation. We had kids that were cheated out of that. And for the longest time, the number of juvenile COVID deaths was zero. That the kids who died from COVID had other comorbidities. But if you took a healthy kid, a kid who runs around and plays outside, who goes swimming, who goes to summer camp, who plays sports, the number of those kids who died from COVID was zero. Now, if you take a kid who has, say, leukemia or cystic fibrosis, I mean, those are tragic child fatality illnesses that a lot of kids don't survive. Cancer of the blood, weakened immune systems, kids that have compromised breathing because of asthma or severe allergies. Some of those kids did succumb to COVID, but the number of kids who died from COVID-19 without those comorbidities for the longest time was zero. And yet we shut down the schools. One of the problems, or one of the tragedies of going through COVID, was that we got locked into the decisions and then they were just unchangeable. There was no, well, upon further review, these masks really don't work. So making them play high school basketball games wearing masks, probably not necessary. Making the cross country team or running track and field events where people are running over an 11-mile course, it's not easy running an 11-mile course, and making them wear masks on top of that, no, not necessary. That at the high school band concert, where the young girl who's playing the clarinet, oh, she's got to wear a mask, oh, yeah. And we could cut a little slit in her mask so the clarinet mouthpiece could go into her mouth so that she could play the musical. No, none of that was necessary. And again, what I truly dislike about Dr. Fauci is that his recommendations had a far broader impact than anyone could have imagined. I mean, who would have thought? I mean, I'm an otherwise healthy person. I don't have any comorbidities that I know of. But under the Joe Biden administration, I was told I was an enemy of the people because I didn't want to take that COVID-19 vaccine. I thought for me it was unnecessary. Why did I think it was unnecessary? Because I tested positive for COVID twice. And I believe to this day that they were both false positives. In fact, I found out that I had COVID. It was the day after Thanksgiving. You know, the day after Thanksgiving is a holiday for most people. I got tested because there were other people who were out sick and weren't feeling well here at the broadcast center. I said, well, okay, if I have COVID, I don't want to be spreading it to other people. So I went and got tested. And you got an automated call. It came, it rang my phone at 4 in the morning. I had my coat on. I was on my way out the door to drive into work. Bring, bring, bring. My cell phone rings and it says, you have tested positive for COVID. Please take the following precautions. A whole list of a long recorded message. Self-isolate. You can't keep your toothbrush near other people. If there are other people in your home, you have to separate. You cannot go into work. You have to follow up with your doctor in a certain number of days after self-isolating. But I had no symptoms. I did not feel sick. I didn't have a sore throat. I didn't lose my sense of smell or my sense of taste. I had no symptoms whatsoever. And when I called my human resources department here at the broadcast center, they said, yeah, Chris, you got to stay home for 2 weeks. And they brought me the remote broadcasting equipment. I was guest hosting the WSAU Wisconsin Morning News, the role that I'm playing this morning. And you should have seen the employee who came to my front door and dropped off the hard box that has all the remote broadcast equipment in. She dropped it off, rang my doorbell, and practically ran to her car. Boop, boop, boop, boop, boop, boop, boop, boop. Don't want to be around Mr. Chris. And for the next 2 weeks, with no symptoms whatsoever, I did the show from my home office. By the way, loved it. A second time, a year later, I also tested positive. No symptoms whatsoever. I believe that for whatever reason, the COVID tests rushed through the approval process were inaccurate. I believe that I didn't have COVID either time, which means that I would have no immunity. And yet I was told for refusing to take the vaccine. Joe Biden said it. So people who refuse it are an enemy of the people. They're an enemy of the public. And then Joe Biden's Labor Department came out with a rule. If you work for a company with more than 50 people, now we got more than 50 people here at the broadcast center, you will not be allowed to work if you don't have the COVID shot. By the way, that was struck down on a 5-4 Supreme Court ruling that I was one vote away on the Supreme Court from having to take a shot that I didn't need, didn't want, was somewhat scared of. And I was told, sorry, in Joe Biden's America, in Dr. Anthony Fauci's America, you will roll up your sleeve and you will take this shot. Thank goodness the Supreme Court struck that down. So I would ask Joe Biden today, and again, asking Joe Biden today is a waste of time. Well, I'm on the beach vacation. I'm a little tired from the prostate cancer treatment, and I do know that today is pistachio ice cream day. Asking Joe Biden about anything else would be just a waste of time. But a fair question would be, Joe Biden, knowing how much about COVID we got wrong, and again, I'm willing to be understanding about it. We'd never had a virus like this. We had never had a widespread public health incident like this. So would we get everything right? No, of course we wouldn't get everything right. But Joe Biden, was it a mistake to be locked in to the advice of Dr. Anthony Fauci? To be unwilling to change anything? Masks, school closings, forcing people to get the shots, etc., etc., etc. Did we make a mistake in being locked into things that later were provable not to be true? Dr. Anthony Fauci caused tremendous damage to what? The economy. Because he was locked into his wrong recommendations. Oh, no, restaurants have to close. I'm sorry, this restaurant can only do curbside pickup. Yeah, the restaurant can open at 25% capacity. One table can be full, but 1, 2, 3 other tables have to be empty. Restaurants that operate at 25% capacity go out of business. You're right. We were told that lots of mom-and-pop stores, they couldn't open. But somehow the COVID virus knew that it was okay to shop at Walmart and Target and at Lowe's and at Home Depot. At other big box stores, they could stay open. But the mom-and-pop hardware store, the mom-and-pop bodega or grocery store, they had to be shut down. All of that was wrong. And the damage that was done to our economy, which, by the way, some of it we still feel today, because of Dr. Fauci's unyielding, locked into, in some cases, the wrong decisions. That's what I would have liked to have heard him talk about. Dr. Fauci, we know a lot of things were wrong. When did you know that they were wrong, and when were you stuck on wrong? And we were denied the opportunity to hear that yesterday. 7:53 at WSAU.
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18: I'm Chris Conley with today's Conley Commentary. Wausau needs some clear thinking on the buildings for its police and fire departments. Some very expensive projects are already out of the starting gate with little or no public comment and very little public awareness. Wausau city leaders are interested in the old UW Stevens Point building near Marathon Park's East Gate. It could become the new police headquarters. One of the other buildings might be turned into an evidence storage facility. The city's finance committee this week recommended setting aside $50,000. They'll hire a consultant to make recommendations on converting the building for police use. Converting a building is also expensive. Marshfield is in the middle of converting a donated building to be its new police department. The project will cost millions. I have a second concern. Government tends to expand to fill space available. If we suddenly have a bigger police headquarters, does that mean we will soon have more employees working for Wausau PD? We've already seen that 12 additional firefighter paramedics were sold to the public as absolutely, positively necessary. Will we soon be hearing a similar pitch from Wausau Police? There's no police department anywhere that would say no to 10 or 12 additional sworn officers. The taxpayers' ability to pay for it be damned. There has been little to no discussion about the new, bigger fire department headquarters. We've already spent lavishly on fire personnel and the new fire station number 2. Yet a new headquarters already seems to be baked into the city's spending plan. The price tag is $30 million. Somehow, before the first public hearing or the first public comment, this project has moved on to the land acquisition stage. Wausau is a city that is tapped out. We are maxed out on TID districts. We've already increased bond borrowing to unimaginable levels. Property taxes are rising with no end in sight. Someone needs to ask the obvious question. Who is going to pay for all of this? I'm Chris Conley.
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1: And a good morning. We have some high thin clouds. Humid today, 65, and we're going to the upper 80s. I'm Chris Conley, WSAU News. We now know the name of a man who was involved in a high-speed chase that started in Lincoln County and ended in Marathon County. He did not die from the crash that followed. A police report says he likely used a gun to take his own life. Here's more from reporter Mike Leishner.
28: 48-year-old John Wallace of Oregon, Wisconsin, suffered a self-inflicted gunshot wound at the end of the chase, which started in Lincoln County and ended when his vehicle went off-road and crashed in the Marathon County village of Maine. It's unclear what sparked the chase. That information will likely come after the investigation is complete. None of the officers fired their weapons, and all are cooperating with the investigation, which is being handled by outside agencies. Mike Leishner, WSAU News.
1: Officials in Adams County have released the name of a man who was shot and killed Monday by a sheriff's deputy. Brian P. Conrad, a 48-year-old from Hancock, had waved a gun at his neighbor's home. The neighbor called 911 and said that he was going crazy. When a deputy arrived, Conrad went back inside the home, came out still armed, refused to drop his weapon. That's when he was shot and killed. The State Department of Justice is investigating. The Wisconsin Department of Justice is also looking into an officer-involved death in Forest County. An outside district attorney says there will be no charges filed after the officers responded. The incident happened in the town of Nashville on May 23rd. Crandon police and Forest County sheriff's deputies responded to reports of an active shooter near Settlement Road in Nashville, near the Skahoggin Chippewa Reservation. The person fired at homes and officers and then was shot and killed. The victim died at the scene. A rifle was later recovered. A new Marquette Law School poll shows that State Representative Francesca Hong has opened a bigger lead over her Democrat rivals in advance of a Democrat primary for governor on August 11th. Hong now has 38%, Mantella Barnes in second place 16%, and in third place Milwaukee County Executive David Crowley, who re-entered the race and has just 7% support. A state appeals court has overturned a lower court ruling that would have struck down Act 10.
29: The Second District Court of Appeals on Wednesday overturned a ruling from Dane County Judge Jacob Frost, which struck down the 2011 law that effectively eliminated public sector unions in Wisconsin. A group of unions challenging the law argue that the original Republican-authored legislation unconstitutionally carved out exceptions for firefighters and some police departments. Act 10 remains in effect as the ruling from Frost has been stayed pending appeal. The appeal will now likely head to the Wisconsin Supreme Court, which will have a 5-2 liberal majority when it hears the case.
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1: Dr. Anthony Fauci takes the Fifth Amendment 100 times in front of a Senate panel. You'll hear about that next.
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1: Now it's 8:04. Dr. Anthony Fauci testifying in front of a Senate panel took the Fifth Amendment 100 times.
3: Dr. Anthony Fauci declined to answer questions as he was grilled by Republicans for his handling of the COVID-19 pandemic.
4: I respectfully declined to answer based upon my rights under the Fifth Amendment to the Constitution.
3: The hearing led by Senator Rand Paul, who subpoenaed Fauci, accusing him of lying about the origins of COVID, saying it came from a Chinese lab that he says Fauci funded.
4: Ask forgiveness and pledge to help our government devise safeguards so a man-made epidemic never happens again.
3: Democrats defending Fauci saying there's no evidence supporting allegations that Fauci intentionally misled Congress or funded prohibited research that caused the pandemic. Jeff Manasso, Fox News.
1: Donald Trump is pushing a new initiative called the Freedom Haulers to put military veterans behind the wheel of commercial trucks. The plan comes as the administration pledges to crack down on illegal immigrants and those who can't speak English from driving big rigs on the nation's highways. It's 8:05 at WSAU. Now our 9 News forecast. Here's meteorologist Justin Lowe.
5: Today will be a little bit warmer than yesterday and a little bit more humid. We'll have sunny to partly cloudy skies with highs in the upper 80s. There is a chance for a couple of thunderstorms, but mainly in the far north during the afternoon. A west to southwest wind around 10 miles per hour. Tonight, some showers in the Northwoods early, otherwise partly to mostly cloudy with a low of 68. And Friday, a little bit cooler out there, a high of 76 with mostly cloudy skies. There is a chance of rain, but the highest chance is going to be south of Wausau. Variable winds tomorrow around 5 miles per hour. I'm 9 News meteorologist Justin Lowe on AM 550, FM 99.9, WSAU.
1: Thank you, Justin. At our Wausau Broadcast Center, a breeze has picked up now. It's 65 degrees to the upper 80s. Brewers are off today, and that's probably a good thing. They lost to the Giants 16-3 yesterday. Still lead by 6 games in the NL Central over the Cubs, who also lost to the Cardinals 3-2. I'm Chris Conley on Central Wisconsin's only local news station, WSAU.
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1: Oh, Mr. Chris, tell us about this bonus hour. Well, it's the time of morning where I hope that your morning is starting to wind down a little bit. Time for a second cup of coffee. Or maybe it's just you and me in the car as you are driving off to work. In this hour, we talk about topics that, A, are less political, maybe a little more off the beaten path, and sometimes just take a little more time to talk all their way through. I am glad you're here on AM 550, FM 99.9, and Wausau 95.1 WSAU. From time to time, people tell me, Chris, you spend too much time on the show talking about what's happening in New York City. You know what? That may be a fair criticism. I grew up in Brooklyn, New York. Then my family moved to the suburbs. My family, I still have lots of family members that live in New York. I regularly go on vacation there or go back to visit people. New York is still the cultural and the financial capital of what's going on in the United States. And when someone like Zoran Mondami, the Zoltan, becomes mayor there, I think we ought to talk about his policies that work and don't work. Why? Because if there's not some kind of bulwark, if there's not some kind of line in the sand, if there's not someone who says, let's take a look at some of these socialist slash communist policies and point out that, hey, they don't work, maybe we ought to alert the rest of the country to what's going on there so that we don't wake up someday and say, wow, the Democrat socialists, they'll never have a majority in the House of Representatives, but they now control who the Democrat Party leaders are in the Senate and House. And once we get those Democrat socialists in, the ideas that they will push, the possibility of reaching compromises, like the next time there's the threat of a government shutdown, all of those things will be impossible. So we ought to get other voters thinking about this. There are two things involving the Zoltan, New York's Mayor Zoran Mondami, that we ought to talk about today. One is his brilliant idea, that if you have a second home in New York City, your real home is somewhere else. It's in the suburbs. Boy, I love Newport, Rhode Island. Oh, you can see the ocean waves crashing across the rocks. Taylor Swift lives three or four mansions down. Yeah, it's a nice summer marketplace. It's a cool town during the fall, too, when the colors come out. So that's where I live. But I've got a second home, a penthouse that overlooks Central Park in New York City. Well, the Zoltan says we're going to have special property taxes for New Yorkers who aren't full-time New Yorkers, that we're going to tax your property at a much higher rate if you just have second and third homes in New York, or if your home is worth blank amount of dollars. I think it was $4 million. That if we believe your home is worth $4 million, well, that's part of the Tax the Rich plan. And if you spend your winters in Florida, but once the weather turns nice, you move back to New York because you love the opera, the arts scene, go into Broadway, you take in a Yankees or a Mets game, all of that is cool. You've got a second home in New York, different tax rate for you because you're not really a full-time New Yorker. Well, the tax bills have gone out for people who have second homes in New York. And there is outrage. Why? Because the Zoltan can't do anything right. But apparently determining how many days out of the year people live in New York, that's not so easy. And a lot of people have received second home tax bills, and they say, hey, but I'm a full-time New Yorker. I've got another home somewhere else, and that's my part-time home. And by the way, those people are not trying to scam the system. That really is true, that they live in New York 9-10 months a year, and then in January and February, I live in South Carolina, where the winter weather is mild. And they say, I have incorrectly receive property tax bills. There's one woman, she's a French citizen, and she says, that's why. She says, I'm from France, but I live year-round in New York. She says, I go back to France usually for a month, around the holidays, around Christmas, to be with family and friends, and then I come back to New York because New York is my home. Well, she says she got the tax bill that, as far as New York City is concerned, the brownstone apartment building that she lives in is her second home. She says her property tax bill on the second home, again, in a rich neighborhood in Manhattan, is $43,000. Could you imagine $43,000? My property tax bill in Warsaw begins with a 2. It's in the 2,000s range. Hers is $43,000. And she says, and the city is wrong. Said, they're taxing this as if it's my second home. It is not. Said, they're confused because I'm a naturalized U.S. citizen born in France, and I go back there once a year for about a month during Christmas. And she says the appeals process doesn't work. She says it says at the bottom of your second home tax bill, said, oh, if you think you've gotten this message in error, you have 30 days to appeal. Go to this website, explain to us why you are wrong, and we'll let you know. She says she goes to the website and it's not working. She says so many people apparently have gotten these second home tax bills that the website won't load. And she says, you only have 30 days. She says, after 30 days, there's no appeal. So she says she's contacted her lawyer. And so the lawyer has heard from lots of other wealthy clients who live in New York year-round, who have second homes that they visit somewhere else and have gotten the second home tax bill. So the Zoltan, aside from the policy, is rotten. All the policy will do is hurt New York City's finances. Why? Because if you're super wealthy, that if you own the penthouse apartment that overlooks Central Park, or if you're like this woman from France who owns a brownstone on Manhattan's Upper East Side, you can live anywhere you want. So she says, well, I like New York, but maybe when I live in New York, maybe I'll rent an apartment at the Waldorf Astoria. Do you know about the Waldorf Astoria? It's right at Columbus Circle, right where Central Park begins. It is one of the world's great and most luxurious hotels, and it has apartments there. That there are people who take up long-term residence in the Waldorf Astoria. Broadway composer Cole Porter lived there. In fact, the Cole Porter apartment has like 20-something rooms. It takes up the entire floor of one of the hotels. Cole Porter was an incredibly wealthy man, came from a wealthy community. He owned homes in California. In the desert, he owned a ranch in Arizona. He owned property in Rhode Island. And he lived in New York in this apartment in the Waldorf Astoria. So someone who's incredibly wealthy can say, all right, you want to tax my house at $43,000? All right, I'm out of here. When I want to stay in New York, I'll be a renter at the Waldorf Astoria. I'll be a hotel guest where, by the way, the maid service comes in. I can get room service anytime I want. I'm in the absolute best neighborhood in New York City, right below Central Park, overlooking Columbus Circle. Yeah, that'll work. And New York City, how much property tax will you get from me when I'm a renter at the Waldorf Astoria? You'll get none. So it's a lousy policy, and as we're learning as of yesterday, poorly executed. So the Zoltan's other plan, city-run grocery stores. He says each borough in New York will have one city-run grocery store. And he's announced the price target. He says the price target for groceries at the city-run grocery stores will be 30% below retail. So in other words, you pay a dollar for a loaf of bread. I know a loaf of bread's more expensive than that. But imagine the loaf of bread costs a dollar. The city-run grocery store will sell it at 66 cents. Okay. You know why the plan won't work? First of all, because groceries are low profit margin items. The city grocery stores, not only will the city have to build them and staff them, but the city will lose money on every sale if the discount is 30%, one-third lower than what regular grocery stores. And by the way, the groceries, if you think this is the solution to grocery store prices simply being too high, no, no, it's not. I grew up in Brooklyn, and I can tell you that Brooklyn is a huge borough. Where I lived in the Gravesend neighborhood near Coney Island, you could drive for the better part of a half hour or 45 minutes to get to other parts of Brooklyn. Say, hey, we're going shopping at the Flatbush Avenue Mall. Even if there was no traffic, you'd be in your car for a half hour, and there's always traffic. 45 minutes to get there. So you say, all right, we're opening up a Brooklyn grocery store, city run. Well, most people are not going to drive 45 minutes for their groceries. By the way, on a hot summer day, the milk, the butter, they would spoil, and the ice cream would melt before you get home. So is this the solution for everyone? No. No, it's not. And I promise you, because the city's going to run these grocery stores, they're going to be like the grocery store version of the Department of Motor Vehicles. Will they be run down? Yeah. Will the employees who work there be union people who can't be fired even if they suck at their jobs? That if this was a for-profit business, that guy would be, hey, stock the shelves and use some speed, will you? No, I work at the city-owned grocery store. I pace myself when I'm restocking things. And yeah, I'm a union guy. I can't be fired. Yeah, that's how the city-run grocery stores will be. Why do we have only two people running the checkout counters today? Well, the other three are out sick. Two are just not feeling it coming into work today. And yeah, they can't be fired. And the other is on the city-run maternity leave. She'll be out for the next 4 months. Okay, so the grocery store will have long lines, poorly stocked shelves? And why does the Zoltan think that he can run the grocery stores better than, say, other cities that have tried this, like Kansas City? Kansas City had 5 city-run grocery stores, all of them out of business because they were horrible shopping experiences, couldn't keep the shelves stocked, had only off brands because real grocery store brands wouldn't do business with the city grocery stores because they were being told to lower their price. And they said, sorry, we don't make a lot of profit on mayonnaise. The price is the price. All of the Kansas City grocery stores are out of business. Why will New York do it differently? See, that right there is the trap of socialism. That the socialists, once they're in power, people like the Zoltan think, you know, this socialist communist thing, it just hasn't been done right in other people, in other places. If we could just run it the right way, everything would be fine. They don't realize that it's an ideology that doesn't work. It doesn't matter who's in charge of it. 819 at WSAU.
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6: Lindsay, Mr. President, I argue in my mind, probably has a heavenly version of Mar-a-Lago. 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And I wouldn't be surprised if he added one big, beautiful ballroom and an arch somewhere on the property, because he would want to obviously duplicate his dearest friend in life, you, Mr. President. Lindsay, my friend, goodbye for now. We will see you again. We will finish the work that you started. Well done, good and faithful servant. Enter thou into the joy of thy Lord. 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
1: 826 on the WSAU Wisconsin Morning News. 1978 was the year for this morning's musical stumper. We play, you got to be up here about 2 hours earlier, right after the 6:30 news. I share with you the songs that were on the charts on this day and see if you can guess the year. Lots of people guessed correctly 1978 because it was the year that the movie Grease was in theaters. It was by far the summer's biggest hit, and one of the songs from Grease, the theme song sung by Frankie Valli as the opening credits, it's done in cartoon at the beginning of the movie. Frankie Valli's Grease is the song that's playing there, and it was on the charts on this day. All of the cast members in Grease were too old. John Travolta was 23 years old, so I mean many years out of high school. Do you know how old Olivia Newton-John was? Again, she was Sandy, a well-known singer. Olivia Newton-John was 29. So if you watch Grease and you say, wow, there was no one like that in my high school. Yeah, because Olivia Newton-John was a woman. She wasn't a girl. And the person who had aged out the most of the role that they played in Grease was Rizzo, played by Stockard Channing. Stockard Channing was Mrs. Jeb Bartlett on The West Wing. She's a fabulous actor. Stockard Channing was Rizzo, the leader of the Pink Ladies, the rough and tough man-eating girl. She was 33 years old and was asked to play a high school student. I mean, Grease, started on Broadway, was a fun, campy movie that turned into a really big hit. This, by the way, is the movie trailer for Grease.
18: John Travolta, Olivia Newton-John, Grease, the Broadway smash that made theatrical history by becoming one of the longest-running musical comedies of all time, breaks loose on the motion picture screen.

John Travolta, the sensational star of Saturday Night Fever, ignites the screen in Grease. And he does it all with Olivia Newton-John in her motion picture debut.

0: I'm a leper.
1: 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Hippie from Kinnicky's like a Hallmark car.
0: You pig.
1: I love it when you talk dirty.
2: John Travolta and Olivia Newton-John explode across the motion picture screen in Grease, the movie filled with more song, more dance, more of everything that makes a great musical unforgettable.
3: By the way, I said earlier this morning that I don't think John Travolta actually sang in Grease. I'm told that I'm wrong about that, that that's John Travolta actually singing against a really good singer, Olivia Newton-John. All right, little forgotten things from the movie Grease. Do you remember who played the Rydell High School football coach? That was a cameo appearance for Sid Caesar, and it was kind of implied in the movie that he had a thing going on with the principal who read the morning announcement. And she says, come out for the pep rally. Remember, if you can't be an athlete, be an athletic supporter. All right, a final thing from Grease. Do you remember? I mean, they're doing the big dance-off, right? John Travolta and Olivia Newton-John are going to win the dance-off at the high school gym. Do you remember who played the band? That was Bowser from Sha Na Na that appeared in Grease under the music.

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2: Hazy and humid, 65. Temperatures climbing to the mid and upper 80s today. I'm Chris Conley, WSAU News. Dr. Anthony Fauci was going to be released about newly released diary entries. He's going to be questioned about them during the COVID era. Instead, he took the Fifth Amendment more than 100 times. Senator Ron Johnson tells Fox News there are lots of questions about advice that Dr. Fauci gave that turned out to be wrong.
3: We need the federal health officials come clean, and that's why I'm doing my investigation. You know, we've uncovered this. Legacy news media, not one news outlet has covered this as news.
2: Republican Senator Tommy Tuberville from Alabama says it's disturbing that some of Dr. Fauci's diary entries show that he was concerned about his personal notoriety rather than the facts about COVID.
4: He hurt trust in this country. He put this country in a tailspin. He almost bankrupt our country with what they did. Between Obama and Biden, this guy gets Weasel of the Year award.
2: Fauci said that he refused to testify because Republicans wanted to twist his words into possible perjury charges. CENTCOM confirms that the U.S. has launched large-scale attacks against Iran. This comes after Donald Trump vowed to hit the nation very hard. Iran had fired some projectiles at our military bases in Jordan. Here's Fox News Radio Steve Harrigan from Tel Aviv with more.
5: Among the targets were multiple military command and control centers all across Iran, dozens of them hit. The U.S. attacks were in response to an Iranian attack against Jordan. Iran fired ballistic missiles against U.S. military positions in Jordan, CENTCOM confirming that all of those missiles fired by Iran were disabled or were intercepted. President Trump had warned that the U.S. would be responding to Iran's attack. In addition, the U.S. also attacked Iranian-backed militias inside of Iraq. This time, it was a joint attack alongside with Saudi Arabian jet fighters.
2: A Wisconsin appeals court in a 2-1 ruling upheld Act 10. The judges overturned a Dane County judge's ruling that Act 10 was unconstitutional. This will now be appealed to the liberal-majority state Supreme Court. Preliminary information shows that the driver behind a 2-county high-speed chase likely took his own life, that he did not die from a crash.
6: 48-year-old John Wallace of Oregon, Wisconsin, suffered a self-inflicted gunshot wound at the end of the chase, which started in Lincoln County and ended when his vehicle went off-road and crashed in the Marathon County village of Maine. It's unclear what sparked the chase. That information will likely come after the investigation is complete. None of the officers fired their weapons, and all are cooperating with the investigation, which is being handled by outside agencies. Mike Leishner, WSAU News.
2: Francesca Hong's lead has grown in the latest Marquette University Law School poll. This is ahead of the Democrat primary on August 11th. Her lead increased from 26% to 38% over former Lieutenant Governor Mandela Barnes in second place at 15%. In third, re-entered candidate Milwaukee County Executive David Crowley at 7%. Here it comes. Lollapalooza is ready to kick off in Chicago.
7: Charlie XCX, Tate McRae, Lord, Olivia Dean, John Summit, Jenny, the Smashing Pumpkins, and the XX headline Lollapalooza at Chicago's Grant Park. So baby, this year's event will also include the Chainsmokers, Lil Uzi Vert, Turnstile, Blood Orange, Freddie Gibbs, and one of the stars from Netflix Stranger Things franchise, Finn Wolfhard. Last summer, Lollapalooza helped drive record hotel bookings in Chicago. 3.56 million rooms June through August, generating $949 million for the city. And for the first time, Lollapalooza will stream live across both Disney Plus and Hulu. Michelle Polino, Fox News.
2: Not so good for the Brewers. They lost to the Giants 16-3. They're off today and play the Angels tomorrow. 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Here's meteorologist Justin Lowe.
8: Warm and humid weather for today. Sunny to partly cloudy skies and a chance of thunderstorms, though, mainly in the far northern parts of the area during the afternoon. A high of 88, a west to southwest wind around 10. A couple of showers in the north early tonight. Otherwise, more clouds, muggy,

0: low of 68. For your Friday, mostly cloudy with a good chance of rain, maybe a couple rumbles of thunder, but the highest chance of that rain will be south of Wausau. High of 76 tomorrow with a variable wind around 5. I'm 9 News meteorologist Justin Lowe on AM 550, FM 99.9, WSAU.
1: At our Wausau Broadcast Center, it's 66, already humid outside, upper 80s today. 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
1: 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I know you didn't watch the debate earlier this week where the five Democrats who were still in the race for their party's nomination for governor were all on the same stage. The one and only debate hosted by WISN in Milwaukee. I've watched a little of it for you. I mean, it was virtually unbearable that you look at these candidates and you say, all of them, because it's a Democrat primary, have to try and be as out there on the left as possible. And maybe, just perhaps, they'll pivot somewhere back towards the center. I mean, that's the plan. But for someone like Francesca Hong, for instance, that's simply undoable. It's undoable because she is such an unreformed lefty, such a off the edge of the earth in the political mainstream, that there's no way she could tidy herself up to win moderate votes or to get people who might say, yeah, I'm a union household, but I don't think that the government taking over the factory that I work at would be such a good idea. Now, that sounds bad. So I want to focus on just one issue that came up on the debate, because it is telling about the candidates. And the one issue is something we've talked about on the program a lot lately, the Madison police shooting from last Wednesday. From 8 days ago, Madison police were tracking Corey Ruiz. He's a homeless man. Police got a report that, hey, there's a guy trying to steal bicycles, and now he's trying to break into parked cars. Four police officers respond. Corey Ruiz rides off on his bicycle. And at first, he eluded police. Went through an alleyway, went through backyards, went through places. He's on a bicycle. The police are on foot. They couldn't keep up with him. He got away. They found him a few blocks later, tackled him off his bicycle, and that's when things went sideways. Corey Ruiz had a knife. You know what? I'm told a lot of homeless people carry knives, that if you sleep on the streets or in a tent, someone may try and rob you, try and jack you up. So lots of homeless people have knives to defend themselves, because that's one of the dangers of sleeping on the streets. Somehow, this knife became a part of the police encounter, that the knife was produced. An officer saw it and called out, knife, knife. And one of the officers was injured. All of these circumstances are not entirely clear. Police in Madison don't wear body cameras, so we don't have video from the police perspective. We have a bystander who's standing a good ways back, who is filming this on his cell phone. That's the video evidence that we have. In fact, the bystander, when he starts filming, says, I wonder what that guy did for police to jack him up like that. Because, again, from 20 feet back, you can't tell anything. The police tase Corey Ruiz. The taser is ineffective. As we pointed out, that if you are a person of size, that if you're a person who is tremendously overweight, or if you're someone who's high or drunk, the taser sometimes doesn't work. Cops will tell you, this guy's high on fentanyl, this guy's high on meth, and we tased him, and it didn't stop him. And almost simultaneously, seconds after the taser is deployed, again, the knife is out, an officer fires three rounds. One of them, at least, went into his head and killed him. There are questions here that have to be unraveled. Is this a justified shooting? If Corey Ruiz pulled a knife on cops, I believe it is. If the knife just falls out of his pocket or out of his waistband while he's scuffling with police, maybe it isn't. But that all depends on what the police knew, what the police saw, what's the police officer's perspective of engaging with this guy who fled, again, who was wanted for attempting to break into cars and to trying to steal bicycles. I'm open to what the results of an investigation are. Again, I've already said I'm troubled that almost no time elapsed between when the taser was used and when the shots were fired. But again, I'm not the officer. I wasn't engaged in this struggle. I don't know the circumstances where the knife was used. But one of the officers was injured, which tells me that, yeah, the knife was indeed used. okay. Again, I need an expert on police-involved shootings to guide me through all of this. I think, by the way, what I've just mapped out for you is a reasonable approach. I will change my opinion about this police shooting as more facts and more experts bring their perspectives to bear. The Democrats running for governor, oh, no, no, they've already got their opinions about this. Here is, from their debate, little bits and pieces. I have quotes here in front of me of what they had to say about the Madison police-involved shooting. We'll start with the Democrat frontrunner, Francesca Hong. After the Marquette Law School poll that came out yesterday, she's going to win. She's the frontrunner in the Democratic primary. It's going to be her against Republican Tom Tiffany. Francesca Hong, the night after the police shooting, showed up at the protests with a bullhorn and described it as an execution. Well, is she moderating that language? It's an execution? How do you know? The police were dealing with a guy who had a knife. One officer was injured. I would need to hear more about the circumstances surrounding all of that before I could pass an accurate and correct judgment. Francesca Hong at the debate says, a man died at the hands of state-sanctioned violence. Again, Francesca Hong's words, the Democrat frontrunner. Her statement was attacked by Tom Tiffany. Again, she stands by describing this as an execution. The other crazy liberal, who again polls so low that the Marquette Law School poll had her in low single numbers, is State Senator Kelda Royce. State Senator Kelda Royce, also a Madison politician. She's the most liberal member of the state Senate. She's not going to be governor. Francesca Hong is. Kelda Royce at the debate says, it's the responsibility of law enforcement to do everything possible to avoid violence. We do not have to accept this as inevitable. Oh, Kelda Royce, maybe and maybe not. Again, it's the responsibility of law enforcement to do everything possible to avoid violence. Well, the police officers deployed their taser first. That told me that their first line of defense, the first line of action from police, was non-lethal force. We do not have to accept this as inevitable. Maybe, maybe not. If someone's engaged with police and they pull a gun, police lethal response would be inevitable. If someone pulls a knife and is brandishing it at police officers, again, I want more information about that, then no, it may be inevitable that lethal force is deployed. Newly re-entered candidate David Crowley, again, David Crowley was the candidate who determined he could not win 2 weeks ago and then gets bribed back into the race with Governor Evers' endorsement. He's polling at 7%, so he's not going to win either. As to the police shooting, he says, quote, this is painfully reminiscent of the tragedies we have witnessed in Kenosha, in Minneapolis, and far too many other communities around the country. No, David Crowley, you're twisting your words. The George Floyd death in Minneapolis is nothing like the Ruiz death in Madison. Why? George Floyd was handcuffed. He was already subdued. Officer Derek Chauvin, somehow placed in charge of training other police officers? That makes no sense whatsoever. Shows the other rookie cops are out on patrol. Look, guys, here's how you do it. This guy mouths off to you or struggles. I know we've got him on his stomach in the street. Put your knee in the back of his neck and make it difficult for him to bleed. Breathe, beg your pardon. And that went on for 14 minutes until George Floyd died. No, that's not the same of an active scuffle where a guy's got a knife in Madison. They're simply not the same. But David Crowley lumps them all together. Each incident, David Crowley continues, reopens deep wounds, raises difficult questions, and reminds us of the urgent work that remains to build trust, transparency, and accountability in our system. Like, for instance, if it wasn't all five liberal Democrats, what's the logical follow-up for a David Crowley? David Crowley, do you think that this would have been a fatal police shooting if Corey Ruiz was compliant? Do you think that Corey Ruiz would have survived all of this? Again, he'd obviously had run-ins with police before. He's got a long rap sheet. Would Corey Ruiz have survived if when police say, stop right there, but instead he rides off on his bicycle. If instead of scuffling when he's gotten off his bicycle and police catch up with him a few blocks later, if he was compliant, put your hands behind your back, you're under arrest. Instead, he scuffles and rolls around on the ground, and suddenly a knife appears there. Would he have survived if he was compliant? Again, I think the lesson from all of this is comply, don't die. That your chances of surviving any encounter with police if you are compliant are phenomenally high here. Even for a homeless guy, a bad actor probably known to police like Corey Ruiz. What does Mandela Barnes have to say about this? Mandela Barnes said this: one of the problems is typically it's been too easy for officers to get away with that sort of behavior. He said accountability on the other end means there was wrongdoing, actual nefarious actions. Then there should be prosecution. Again, Mandela Barnes is already down the road of the police acted incorrectly here. Oh, Mandela Barnes, again, you're pitching yourself as the reasonable Democrat who's running for governor. Yeah, right, right, you're the reasonable guy. I can win and beat Tom Tiffany. Francesca Hong, who calls this an execution, no, she can't win. Mandela Barnes, don't you at least want to hear from an expert in police shootings? Don't you want to hear from the officers? Wouldn't you like to hear more before deciding in this case, why was there so little time between when the taser was used and when the shots rang out? How did the knife suddenly appear here? Did the suspect pull that knife? Again, one of the police officers was slashed during this incident. Mandela Barnes, you're not curious about this? And as I pointed out, one of the problems with Mandela Barnes is, after the George Floyd death in Minneapolis, Mandela Barnes was an unapologetic Black Lives Matter supporter and was a defund the police guy. Well, now he's back to defund the police. Yeah, that probably won't work. And what does that tell us about Mandela Barnes? That his first instincts after something big goes down, that in the heat of the moment, that he's not contemplative, he's reactive. And a lot of times his first reactions are wrong. All right, one more. The guy who's trying to make himself appear like the reasonable one, Joel Brennan, is Governor Evers' Secretary of Administration. It's the person who runs the Evers administration these days. He says that there ought to be shared revenue to support police training. So in other words, he hasn't jumped to it's an execution, it's a bad shooting. He says there needs to be appropriate accountability. But he says there needs to be an appropriate level of investment there. He is the only one of the five Democrats on stage who is willing to withhold judgment until more information comes out. He's the only one who is reasonable and appears to have his head screwed on straight. And he's the one who's polling last. The one who immediately describes it as an execution. No, without hearing from the cops, without hearing from any experts on police shootings, without there being an investigation. Francesca Hong, she's the one who's going to win. And again, she's on the bullhorn saying this was an execution. Madison police executed a man in broad daylight in the streets. And she will be the standard bearer of Democrats in Wisconsin as we go into the governor's race this fall. It is 8:52. We'll wrap things up on the WSAU Wisconsin Morning News when we come right back.
2: Come on, Liam, let's go. 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
3: That's what we all want.
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4: Look at that. We're out of time on today's WSAU Wisconsin Morning News. 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Did you oversleep? 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One time only. 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Tom King's on from noon to four today, and he says he's looking back at music from 50 years ago, 1976. That is going to be fun. We're out of time for today. Are you not informed? Are you not entertained? We'll talk again tomorrow, 6 to 9, here on WSAU. Have a great day.

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6: Rebounding from the biggest sell-off of the year. I'm Dave Anthony, Fox News. The Dow up 360 points the morning after plunging more than 1,100, the NASDAQ gaining over 600. And there are two updates to the economy. There was less growth in the second quarter, just 1.5%, down from 2.1 in the first 3 months of the year. Fox's Ginny Cassola has the other update.
7: Inflation cooled in June. The PCE price index found prices declined 0.1% last month. For the year ending in June, inflation came in at 3.7%, which was an improvement to 3.3%. The PCE report for June was compiled before the recent rise in crude oil prices that followed renewed tensions in the Middle East.
6: And speaking of that, Iran has again launched an attack targeting American troops in Jordan, but like the first one, the missiles were shot down, and the U.S. military retaliated for that initial attack last night.
8: U.S. forces unleashed heavy airstrikes against the regime. Dozens of targets were hit, including IRGC, military command centers, drone and missile facilities inside of Iran, along with remaining maritime capabilities. Earlier in the day, President Trump told Fox News, we're going to beat the effing S out of them.
6: Fox's Trey Yingston, Tel Aviv. The day after another funeral for late Senator Lindsey Graham in South Carolina, where he was laid to rest, his sister Darlene Graham, who was appointed to the Senate to serve out her brother's term, has put out her first campaign video running for that Senate seat.
9: Thank you all for your prayers. They provided strength through an incredibly difficult time. I'm honored to serve South Carolina and grateful for President Trump's endorsement, and I'll work hard every day to earn it.
6: A special Republican Senate primary in South Carolina to replace Lindsey Graham as the GOP nominee in November will be August 11th. In the Senate today, a committee will not vote as planned on Acting Attorney General Todd Blanche. It was postponed as two Republicans consider voting against approving Blanche for full Senate consideration, putting the nomination in jeopardy. America's listening to Fox News.
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2: Good morning. It's 9:03. Recovery from Monday's tornadoes in Winnebago and Outagamie County continues. There's a boil water notice that's up for people in Fox Crossing east of the Fox River and for Menasha and Appleton. Here's Community Police Officer Liaison Dan Wickham.
10: Residents that have water and power should bring water to a rolling boil for 1 minute before using it for cooking, drinking, or ingesting in any way. Tap water is fine for bathing, hand washing, and laundry.
2: It's unclear how long the boil water order will stay in place. We've now identified the man who tried to speed away from police, a high-speed chase that started in Lincoln County and then went down County Road K into Marathon County. John Wallace from Oregon, Wisconsin, a suburb of Madison, was found dead in the vehicle. It's apparent that he did not die from the accident, but from a self-inflicted gunshot wound. The Wood County Sheriff's Department had been called in to investigate. Since officers from other jurisdictions were involved, they say there is no indication that any officer involved in the incident discharged a firearm. State shared revenue is being sent out to communities around the state, some $2 billion. Governor Tony Evers and his Department of Revenue says $2.2 billion in shared revenue and property tax credits have gone out for 2026. The funding includes $584 million for local government and $1.7 billion in property tax relief. Officials say the money helps communities pay for services like police, fire protection, road repairs, libraries, and EMS services. Brewers are off today after a 16-3 loss to the Giants. They'll play the Angels on Friday. I'm Chris Conley, WSAU News.
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11: We do have some chances of rain over the next couple of days, but it's not going to be widespread across the entire area. So some locations probably going to end up dry and still looking warm all the way into next week. For today, sunny to partly cloudy, warm and humid. A few thunderstorms developing in the Northwoods during the afternoon, well northeast of Marathon County. A high of 88, a west to southwest wind around 10 miles per hour. Tonight, maybe a few showers in the Northwoods early, otherwise partly to mostly cloudy and muggy. A low of 68 with a light and variable wind. For your Friday, mostly cloudy and cooler with a chance of rain, maybe a few rumbles of thunder. The highest chance of that rain will be south of Wausau, a high of 76 tomorrow with a variable wind around 5. Over the weekend, a slight chance of some isolated showers on Saturday. Otherwise, partly or mostly sunny and less humid, a high of 83. Nice weather on Sunday, plenty of sun, high 82, and 85 on Monday. I'm 9 News meteorologist Justin Lowe on AM 550, FM 99.9, WSAU.
12: 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Without the cape, we're the superpowers, not even a sidekick. Heck, we don't even have fancy gadgets. This is just Joe and his trusty microphone, made in the USA. 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
13: Oh, so good.
14: Hello, hello, hello. Welcome to the Joe Gigante Show. This is the regular Joe Show. I'm Dr. Duke sitting in. If you're a late riser, good for you. Sleep more. But if you're awake now, this is the second hour of the show. And we're off to a great start, I think, talking a little philosophical in the first hour. And we'll apply what we have talked about in what's going on in the news today. But we really do like hearing from you. So you can reach us by text. Seems like most people these days would rather text, but you can also call if you want to talk to a actual person. You can reach us at 888-737-1737. That is 888-737-1737. And we've got some interesting texts waiting for us. I want to start with this one. Chad asks, from Wausau asks, Duke, in the first hour, were you talking about Fyodor Dostoevsky? Yeah, that's him, the great Russian writer, 1821, I believe he was born, and he died in 1881. And so his life spanned the Marxist period getting started. In fact, he lived through, of course, Marx in 1848, and then Darwin in 1859. So he was reacting to both of those ideas. And he, by the way, many people don't know this. As a young man, he was a socialist. He was a radical anti. He was against the government. He was publishing pamphlets against the government. He was ultimately arrested, sentenced to death. And at the last moment, the Tsar spared his life. But he spent 8 years, he was sentenced 8 years in a gulag in Siberia. And in the gulag in Siberia, he come to realize that Christianity was the one thing that held the prisoners. The prisoners were, in many cases, the worst people in the world, child rapists, murderers. But he noticed that every Christmas, the priests would come and give confession and communion. And these hardened murderers would fall on their knees and weep before the cross. And that's what turned him around to see how Christ was the answer. And so when he got back to Petersburg and started writing novels again, he was completely anti-socialist, anti-materialist, and anti-atheist. And to this day, since his novels, there has not been a Christian apologist of his level. Nobody. No popes, no nothing. He's the guy, if you read his books, where you're going to get the definitive arguments against atheism, materialism, socialism. Really remarkable guy. And so, yes, that's thanks for asking that question, Chad. The inner professor of me comes out when I get those kinds of questions. And so we were talking about how civilization, the opposite of civilization is socialism. Socialism is nihilism. It is atheism. It is materialism. In the modern world, it is transgenderism. It is feminism. It is, I hate to say it, it's progressivism. That's what you got. In fact, I would say the argument, the number one way we identify materialism and atheism today is socialism and progressivism. And so let's get to some of the stories today. I know we had the big the interview with Fauci yesterday. We now have a lot of clips, and I think it is really important to go through some of them, because everything I said in the first hour and what we've been saying all week about socialism, it, you can just see it, right? And so Ben is going to leave us off here. He says, Ben from Sheboygan, he's got that picture, that classic picture where you've got two nurses behind glass and they're full hazmat, right? They've got masks, they've got shields, they got gloves, and they got the big rubber, and they've put windows. They were just tending to a COVID victim, somebody who'd been dragged into a ventilator, somebody who was not allowed to see their parent, their mother, their wives, or their children before they died. And these two nurses have taped to the wall, to the window, so that the grieving loved ones who can't even see their dead loved one, it says, "He's at peace. We are so sorry." And this is what Fauci did. And Ben writes, "This was Fauci. Lest we forget all of the people who died alone. Workers fired for refusing the jab. Kids having their learning challenges and the mass psychological damage done to society. Fauci and anyone who pushed his agenda should be charged and tried in a military court for crimes against humanity." And I think that is not hyperbolic. I think it's absolutely right. So let's look at some of this here now. Let's go to the first clip that we have. This is the Senate Homeland Security hearing. "I've been a good public servant for so long, I've answered all these questions before." Listen to this.
13: "I served at the NIH for over 54 years, 38 of those as director of the National Institute of Allergy and Infectious Diseases. Over that period, I proved that I believe in and respect the value of legitimate congressional oversight. In fact, I testified before and or briefed Senate and House congressional Senate and House committees well over 200 times over those 38 years. During and after the COVID pandemic, I have appeared multiple times for hearings in the Senate and the House, usually under oath, and sat for several days-long transcribed sworn interviews, answering questions about the very issues that are now the subject of this hearing.
14: Are you kidding me? This is your statement. That would be like a lawyer. Let's say we had a lawyer who for 30 years has been a great lawyer. He's defended. He's won cases. Maybe he's even tried a case before the Supreme Court. And then in the last 2 years, he spent his time doing horrible things, undermining justice, lying, perjuring. And then your response when you get to your trial is, for 30 years, I was a great lawyer. I did this, I did that. As if somehow that exonerates you for what you've done and why you're being grilled now. This is credentialism. This is a big thing in the left, isn't it? Once you have a PhD, once you have a law degree, once you are you work for a senator or you get elected to an office, suddenly, this is what I call the AOC conundrum, right? She's a nobody. She's shallow. She's vain. Oh, my God, is she vain. She is a nothing more than a repeater and an elevator of the better ideas of other people and the worst ones. And yet, because in one small, very insular part of New York, where no matter any Democrat, any liberal Democrat is going to win every single time, even if they were Stalin. So now she has this sinecure that she can't be removed from, and she jumps from this to one of the major presidential candidates. This is the problem, and this is exactly what Fauci's doing. And you see his vanity. I'm Fauci. You actually asked me to come to Congress and to give you my wisdom, right? And to tell me all about your science, right? And so why are you turning on me now? I was good for you for 20 years, and he can't even see the difference between what he was doing 10 and 20 years ago and what he did con COVID. This is the psycho problem, the psychological issue with people like narcissists, right? We have another one here. This is, when we come back. We'll be take a little break. We'll see you in a minute.
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0: everybody. Welcome back to the Joe Gigante Show. This is the regular Joe Show. I'm Dr. Duke sitting in today and tomorrow. It's been a great week with you. And keep those texts coming in. We got another one we're going to read in a moment. And you can read us, reach us at 888-737-1737. And we're talking about Fauci now, and we're using the hearings yesterday to talk about every aspect of socialism, which is itself anti-civilization. Even the contempt from the law that we saw yesterday from Fauci and the Democrat senators, it proves what we're trying to say, what we've been trying to say all week. And so Greg in Appleton says, is there anyone out there who believes in Saint Fauci, whose leadership took America to the worst outcomes in the entire planet? Why did he take the fifth 111 times? Also, a close look at his career years at the NIH are definitively not even close to excellent, but riddled with scandal. And it's what we were saying before the break. This is what you get with credentialism, right? Because I'm a scientist and I wear a white lab coat, suddenly I'm an expert on everything. You remember those commercials for, I think it was Hotel or Motel 8 or something, where something like was a hotel, and somebody has a heart attack and falls over, and somebody leaps up and says, "I can handle this." And somebody says, "Are you a doctor?" "No, I slept last night in a Motel 6, right? And that's exactly what we're dealing with. And I make this point with my university kids, Greg, with global warming, right? When I ask my university kids, can you name a single climate scientist? These are kids absolutely, they're 22, they're convinced the world is burning down. And I ask them, can you name a single climate scientist? They can't do it. I said, have you ever read a serious scientific paper on climate change? Nope, they never did it. So you ask them a question. How do you know that it's happening? And their response, because science says so. You do know, right, that science doesn't say anything. Human beings who study science say things. And as we know, they lie, they're wrong, they misinterpret things all the time. But somehow our kids believe that once a scientist says something, it is always and in every way true. And that's the credentialism, right? Ben, already, this is how, what I love about your his listeners, within 5 seconds of this conversation, Ben gets it right. Holiday Inn. I'm not a doctor, but I stayed at a Holiday Inn. Thank you for correcting me. You're exactly right. And that's great. And so you get the point, I think. Now let's go to the next clip we have here. This is basically when Rand Paul is talking. And Fauci seems to suggest he doesn't like me, so I'm not going to talk to him. Listen to this.
1: Given Senator Paul's obvious obsession with calling for my prosecution, his repeated slanderous comments about me, and recently his publicly releasing my unredacted personal diary aimed at embarrassing and intimidating me, the only conclusion I can reach is that the sole reason he is calling me before this committee is to get me to say something, anything, that could vindicate his repeated public pledges that I end up, in his words, quote, behind bars, unquote. Any reasonable person who has followed his unhinged obsession with me would readily come to the same conclusion. Therefore, although it pains me to do so because of the respect I have for the legislative branch of government and my decades-long record of cooperating with Congress, under the advice of my attorneys, I will invoke my right under the Fifth Amendment of the Constitution to refrain from answering your questions.
0: Now, that was a bit of a large clip, but I wanted to go and point some things out here as I read this again. Do you understand what he does here? He says, I can't think of any other reason why Senator Paul would be doing this to me other than because he doesn't like me and he wants me to go to jail. It never dawns on Fauci that there is a case against him. We already know, absolutely based on what he wrote in his diary, which we have, that he lied. What he said was true in the diary is not what he told people. But this is how a narcissist works. This is the kind of mindset that gives you a Hitler or a Stalin. I'm not saying he's as bad as those guys, but they had the same narcissistic personality. When I'm under indictment, when I'm being grilled for what I said and did, and the consequences of what I said and did killed people, why are you persecuting me, right? He says, his repeated slanderous comments about me is why I won't talk to him. Well, it seems to me if you've been slandered, wouldn't you want to clear your name? Wouldn't you want to? You got the whole country watching now. This is you haven't been this popular until you were killing people under COVID. The whole world's watching you. Why wouldn't you try to claim and use your words to point out how you're being slandered? But you didn't do that, did you? All you did was say, I'm not going to talk. I'm going to take my kickball and go home. That's all you're doing. He goes on to say, right, that his repeated slanderous comments about me and recently is publicly releasing my unredacted private personal diary. Wait, you expected a senator of the United States to go through your diary and block out all the things that would be embarrassing to you? What kind of a world do you live in, Fauci? It's a creepy, creepy thing that you are, right? We got just enough time to get the third clip in. Let's do that, and then we'll take a break.
2: 1 million Americans died from COVID-19. Some estimate as many as 15 million people died worldwide from COVID-19. Publicly, Anthony Fauci promoted the theory that the virus arose naturally, while privately, he was well aware of a mountain of evidence suggesting the virus originated in the lab. The American people deserve answers. The American people deserve to know why dangerous research was funded by NIAID in a totalitarian country in a lab that lacked acceptable safety standards. The decision to fund dangerous gain-of-function research in Wuhan, China, will likely go down in history as perhaps one of the worst public health decisions. Frankly, the American people deserve an apology.
0: Yep, that's right. And I didn't hear anything from Rand Paul was serious questions, not slander. Be right back.

0: 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Warmer and more humid today. Temperatures to the upper 80s. I'm Chris Conley, WSAU News. The U.S. has completed a big wave of airstrikes against Iran. Here's Fox News Radio's Jonathan Savage.
1: President Trump told Fox News yesterday that Iran was going to get a beating. U.S. Central Command said dozens of targets belonging to Iran's Revolutionary Guard were hit in an operation lasting over 2 hours. Military command centers, missile and drone facilities, and coastal surveillance and defense sites. Early this morning, Jordan's air defenses shot down 5 Iranian missiles. This week has seen the conflict expand with the first publicly announced joint US-Saudi strikes targeting Iranian proxies.

0: Fox 6 Milwaukee has obtained the body cam footage of the arrest of former Cowboys quarterback Tony Romo, pulled over by a Milwaukee County Sheriff's deputy. He told initially the deputy that he had had no drinks.
1: Reason for my stop today is the unsafe passing on the right, the lane deviation. Okay. Where are you coming from?
2: The golf course. And I'm going to meet Grandma and Grandpa.
1: How many drinks have you had? You're coming from a golf course?
0: Romo was taken to a police substation where his blood was drawn.
3: Did I pass this test?
1: You turn around.
3: No, I didn't. Huh? Can I use my phone real quick? Because there's a plane taking off.
1: You're under arrest for operating under the influence, okay?
0: Romo grew up in Wisconsin. He's now 46 years old. He was booked and then released for first offense OWI and refusal to take a breathalyzer test. He has a court date in September. Now, the 9 News forecast for Central Wisconsin. Here's meteorologist Justin Lowe.
4: Today will be a little bit warmer than yesterday and a little bit more humid. We'll have sunny to partly cloudy skies with highs in the upper 80s. There's a chance for a couple of thunderstorms, but mainly in the far north during the afternoon. A west to southwest wind around 10 miles per hour. Tonight, some showers in the Northwoods early, otherwise partly to mostly cloudy with a low of 68. And Friday, a little bit cooler out there, a high of 76 with mostly cloudy skies. There is a chance of rain, but the highest chance is going to be south of Wausau. Variable winds tomorrow around 5 miles per hour. I'm 9 News meteorologist Justin Lowe on AM 550, FM 99.9, WSAU.
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Welcome back to the Joe Gigante Show, regular Joe Show. I'm Dr. Duke sitting in, and that was Dreams by Fleetwood Mac, if I'm sure. And you know, this always blows me away that the only number one song that Fleetwood Mac ever had was Dreams. I would have lost a lot of money in a bet if that was the only one. So welcome back to the show. We're talking about Fauci. We're talking about socialism and how the two overlap. And ultimately, the destruction of civilization, which is the goal of socialism. Greg texted us over the break. Good morning. Mr. Fauci cannot use the Fifth Amendment in front of God, which is

0: very true. And so that's a good point. And even if we don't get justice from him in these hearings, which the odds are probably won't, still there is a higher judge. That is really important to point out. And I want to go continue reading some clips from Rand Paul and Ron Johnson, our senator here in Wisconsin, going after in very, very logical and coherent ways. But before I do this, I want to say one more thing about Fauci and his testimony. You remember when he famously basically said, "I am the science," right? He tried to shut people down with his credentials. He tried to pretend that I've worked here and I have these degrees, that you should just shut up and listen to me. And when you want to know what science is, don't look for yourself. Just look at me, which is the most unscientific thing in the history of the world. To say that don't look at the numbers, don't look at the realities, don't look at what really happened because of your decisions. Don't be empirical about COVID. Don't do that. Just listen to whatever I tell you. That's exactly what the global warning people do, right? Don't look at your eyes. You listen to me. I'll tell you what you need to know. That's fascism, is what that is. It popped in my head, and I look over the break. I wanted to make sure I had the right movie. I don't know if you remember the movie called Malice. This is 1993. I did not think it was that old. 1993, where Alec Baldwin. Famously, he's a trauma surgery guy, right? He's a wizard doctor. And in that movie, he says, basically, "I am God," during a dramatic monologue as his character, Dr. Jed Hill, talks about he can do anything, right? And it turns out that he was vain and neurotic and controlling and a lot of bad things besides being a good surgeon. I am God. It reminded me exactly what Fauci was doing. When he said, "I am science," that's what he is. He is Dr. Jed Hill. I am God is what he's trying to tell you. Hence, the socialist click comes again, right? The first thing that you have to do before you can become a serious socialist is to get rid of God. Number one. And then when you get rid of God under socialism, guess what? The leader of the party becomes God. You don't believe me? Go check out North Korea right now when they're on their knees worshiping this pudgy little nobody as if he is God Almighty. That's what happened with Stalin. That happened with Mao. You can't get around this, right? When people like Fauci start saying, I am the science, they are saying that I am God. And so this argument we're making about socialism is really true. Okay, let's go ahead and look at clip number four.
1: You argue that you did not personally issue every lockdown order, close every school, or impose every mandate, but officials across the country invoked your authority to justify these decisions. And you presented your recommendations not as judgments open to debate, but as dictates of science itself. Your own words demonstrate that you understood the influence you exercised. On March 14th, 2020, you wrote that the task force recommendations were driven by me, yourself, Deb, and CDC. The next day, you wrote that you had convinced Mayor Bill de Blasio to close the New York City schools, so you were involved. That same night, Governor Gavin Newsom's chief of staff told you that the governor had decided to close California schools, bars, and restaurants after watching you on television. Presidents, governors, mayors, school boards, corporations, and Congress all bear responsibility for the decisions they made. The COVID lockdown, however, could never have been inflicted without you aiding and abetting the crime.
0: Yeah, what is so remarkable, all this talk about slander, the only reason I'm here is you want to put me in jail. Rand Paul was remarkably generous to this guy. He starts by saying, look, I know that you didn't do all of this. It wasn't just you. But how can you deny the fact that you pushed all these things and people were listening to you? This is the problem with a narcissistic personality. And I would argue that to be a socialist serious, is to be a narcissist. You know better than history. You know better than God. You know better than human nature. You know better than what we've seen in history and culture. And that you're going to change everything on the basis of your personality at the expense of thousands of years of human experience. That is narcissism. And the thing that gets me is that we know from his diary that he took credit for everything that was done. He bragged about it. It was me. I'm the guy. I'm the guy who's doing this. I'm the guy you got to listen to. I'm the guy who's telling you I'm the science. And then now he's telling you, no, I didn't do any of that. So with narcissistic people, every good thing is their choice. They did it. And all criticism and all the bad things that you do, that has nothing to do with him. These people are dangerous, and that's why they've killed hundreds of millions of people in the last 100 years, because that's who they are. When things go wrong, it's never them, and they punish the people who didn't do anything to make it look like they're innocent. Let's go to the next clip where Rand Paul goes on further.
1: You are not recognized. Security. We'll hold off, but you will respect these proceedings. You were told not to sit at the table. You insist on sitting at the table, and we told you you would not be recognized. You are not invited here for testimony, sir. You are being disruptive. Would you behave this way in a courtroom? No, because the judge would put you in jail. I can't do that today, but I can have you escorted from the premises. So I would say, sir, sit quietly and don't say another word.
0: That's a boss move.
1: I said, sit quietly. You are not recognized. Another word and you're gone.
0: That's a boss move. Yep. I jumped the gun, but it's still a boss move. And you couldn't really hear what the attorney was saying. But notice the narcissism here. So, which is almost never happens. You're testifying and you have somehow brought your lawyer, not from behind you, to be sitting next to you. That never happens. In fact, it's a breach of protocol. Those lawyers were not invited to be with you. They're talking to you. So you can have them in the room, but you can't have them next to you. And even more audaciously, what are they doing? He's actually talking over the senators, the attorney is, right? So Fauci can't speak for himself. So he's got a very expensive lawyer sitting where he shouldn't do to be an attack dog. And what Rand Paul did was absolutely right. And, you know, I'm surprised. I haven't watched a lot of news since yesterday. Certainly not the liberal channels. But the question I was thinking when this happened, I could just see the left. I don't know if it's done yet, but people are going to say this, right? They're going to ignore all the things that's wrong with this and say, those Republicans, they took away his lawyer. They threatened to throw his lawyer in jail. This is a violence against the Constitution. Completely nonsense. But there are probably 45% of people in this country who would hear that argument and pretend it's true. So that's where we are with this, right? When we think about all this, at every level, this is an undermining of civilization, law. Right. Even if you don't believe in God, there's God's law, but there's nature's law. But then there's human law. Right. You can argue that there is no formal laws to nature. You can argue that there is no God, but you can't deny the validity of human justice and the law that keeps us mostly protected and safe. But these guys, particularly Fauci, they are telling you they're bigger than the law. That's what they're doing here. Again, this is a God move, isn't it? There's law and there's me, and I'm bigger than law. We'll be right back.

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17: Welcome back to the Joe Gigante Show. This is the regular Joe Show. I'm Dr. Duke sitting in. And you can join the conversation at 888-737-1737. You can call and you can text. So we appreciate you out there. And let's get right back to this. I want to talk a little bit, play a couple of clips from Ron Johnson. He is our senator here in Wisconsin. And I think he is as good a senator that is in the body right now. I mean, he does a really good job. He's an adult. He is very thoughtful. I think he always comes down the right way. And I hope we have him for a lot longer. Let's go to the first clip. This is number 7.
18: So there's no evidence. There's no evidence that ivermectin is helpful. On that exact same day, and I've got the studies right here. There was a website that was tracking the random controlled studies. Here they are, showing 60-70% efficacy of ivermectin. The same day you say there's no evidence, there was all kinds of evidence. Loved ones had to go to hospitals, had to sue hospitals. Just, would you try it? So I would want to know, to what extent were you involved in sabotaging hydroxychloroquine, ivermectin, and did you do that because you knew the only way you get an emergency use authorization for these drugs, these experimental gene therapy, was if there was no effective treatment, you couldn't get the emergency use authorization. So is that why you helped sabotage these cheap generic drugs in favor of remdesivir, which, by the way, nurses, are you aware of the fact that nurses called it run, death is near?
17: Yeah.
19: On the advice of counsel, I respectfully decline to answer based upon my rights under the Fifth Amendment.
17: Yeah, your rights, righty buddy. What about the rights of somebody to take a drug that by all accounts wasn't going to hurt them? What about that? What about the fact that something as simple as ivermectin, which again, it's not going to kill you if you try it for a couple of weeks. What about the right for people to make those decisions? I mean, the doctors had no answers. You had no answers. Well, you had answers that were lies. Why can't people do this? And think about how the media piled on. Remember when they were talking about, Trump wants people to put bleach in their veins, right? Inject bleach. This is all just lies and stupidity. And think about this is really important to remember and never forget it. That as these narcissists and socialists try to seek power, the media will cover up everything they do. The media will double down on the removal of freedom from individuals and always side with government, unless, of course, someone like Trump is in charge. Let's look at the next clip here, number 8.
18: Your diaries now show that you actually suffered pulmonary infarction in, I think, probably June 2021. I was just wondering whether it ever went through your mind that maybe that injection, all those boosters you took, might have caused that. And the question I was going to, and I'll ask this question, were you ever made aware of the fact that Peter Marks was warned that the algorithm was going to hide the safety signals? And were you told that senior FDA officials were given shown dozens of safety signals associated with the COVID injection?
19: On the advice of counsel, I respectfully decline to answer based upon my rights under the Fifth Amendment to the Constitution.
17: To our Democrat friends who may be listening, how do you explain this? How can you argue that poor old Fauci was being picked on? These are really good questions. And you would think a scientist of his so-called caliber, but the avatar of science over the last 5 years, wouldn't he have an answer for this? Why did himself, when he took the one of the jabs, he he had a problem with it. Why can't we understand from him what he's thinking? And no, notice what this is, what the narcissist does. Every true thing that I have done that isn't good, it's not my fault. You don't understand how smart I am. You don't know how important I am. Don't you know that Barbara Streisand called me? Did you know Bono actually invited me to a concert? He sang a song for me. How in the world can you not trust me, right? I remember when the two sons of, who is the leader of Iraq? What was his name?
20: Hussein.
17: Thank you. Right. Remember when his two kids were caught, the ones that were doing all the raping and killing, and they were genuinely puzzled. Why are you getting mad at us? We were princes. We were in control. Why are you mad at us? Right. It's on a smaller scale. This is exactly what we have here. Let's get in number nine real quick.
18: So we have evidence that, in fact, you were fully aware of it. And certainly approved, if not authored it. So I was just simply asking, is that true? I mean, did you literally lie to your own diary? Did you know of that letter sent out to governors about reopening county by county? And again, Mr. Chairman, I'd ask you to ask the witness to just answer that one simple question.
19: On the advice of counsel, I respectfully decline to answer based upon my rights under the Fifth Amendment to the Constitution.
17: Did you lie in your own diary? Bazinga. We'll be right back.

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2: I'm Will Martin, the Republican Party of Wisconsin endorsed candidate for Lieutenant Governor. I helped Governors Thompson and Walker implement welfare-to-work reforms, expand housing affordability and home ownership, train hundreds of people for construction trades, and finalize 120 of President Trump's Opportunity Zones. I'm running to get the Badger State back on track and make Wisconsin affordable again. I hope to earn your vote on August 11th. 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
3: May 15, 9 a.m., two women quietly waiting at the doctor's office. Woman 1 says, "Cold day, huh?" Woman 2, "What's that?" Woman 1, "Kinda cold today." Woman 2, "Yeah, wasn't expecting that." Woman 1, "What is it, 47 degrees? Woman 2, "No, more like 45. Woman 1, yeah, makes sense. At least it's not raining. Woman 2, "That would be sad." Woman 1, "So sad." Woman 2, "Ah, the weather." Woman 1, "Crazy." Please, don't waste your small talk. 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
4: The American consumer remains resilient. I'm Dave Anthony, Fox News. That is in a new statement from the White House reacting to this morning's update to the economy, touting consumption and investment growth as smashing expectations last quarter. However, as Fox's Jenny Casola reports, overall GDP growth shrank.
5: The U.S. economy expanded at a more modest 1.5% annual pace in the spring quarter. The gross domestic product for April through June reflected significantly higher fuel costs.
4: Now, growth in the first quarter was more at 2.1%. The fuel costs went down last month, driving overall prices down. A June inflation report shows a 0.1% decline month over month, and the annual rate of inflation slowed to 3.7%. And on Wall Street, big stock market gains. The Dow's up almost 200 points, the NASDAQ over 500, but oil and gas have gotten pricier again this month with a flare-up in U.S.-Iran fighting. There was another night of American bombing, and Fox's Peter Doocy reports from the White House.
6: President Trump has now been presented a new option for 10 to 14 more days of strikes against Iran, according to the Wall Street Journal, that would aim to destroy Iran's missile capabilities again and break a cycle of just retaliatory strikes.
4: Iran launched missiles again into Jordan, targeting American forces there, but like last time, they were shot down. A Senate vote's been postponed to advance Acting Attorney General Todd Blanche's nomination to the full Senate. Two Republicans who fell out of favor with President Trump, John Cornyn and Tom Tillis, might vote no, putting the nomination in jeopardy.
7: Cornyn and Tillis both have a problem with the DOJ-approved settlement that grants President Trump and members of his family immunity from past IRS tax audits. They want more in writing. They also want more assurances that the $1.8 billion weaponization fund is really dead, as Blanche said so under oath. The taxpayer money that was proposed to go to citizens who say they are victims of government weaponization.
4: That's David Spunt. 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
9: Good morning, 10:03 at WSAU. Preliminary information shows the driver involved in a high-speed chase down County Highway K from Lincoln into Marathon County had a gun that he turned on himself. Here's reporter Mike Leishner with more.
10: An autopsy indicates that John Wallace of Oregon, Wisconsin, suffered a self-inflicted gunshot wound before his vehicle crashed in the Marathon County village of Maine. A news release from the Wood County Sheriff's Office, who is leading the investigation into the incident, did not say why Lincoln County officers had attempted to stop him before he took off. That information will likely come at a later date.
9: No charges will be filed against police officers who shot and killed a man back in May in the Vilas County town of Nashville. The Department of Justice had been investigating the incident from May 23rd. Crandon police and Forest County sheriff's deputies responded to an active shooter report. The man there was shot and killed. The Dodge County district attorney investigated and said that she is not recommending charges against the responding officer. In Adams County, officials have released the name of a man who was shot and killed by sheriff's deputies earlier this week. 48-year-old Brian P. Conrad was waving a gun at his neighbors. They called 911. He went back into his home and came out and was still armed. A deputy shot him when he refused to drop his weapon. He died later on after life-saving measures were unsuccessful. The State Department of Justice is investigating that incident. Brewers lost to the Giants 16-3 yesterday. They're off today and play the Angels on Friday night. I'm Chris Conley, WSAU News.
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11: We do have some chances of rain over the next couple of days, but it's not going to be widespread across the entire area. So some locations probably going to end up dry and still looking warm all the way into next week. For today, sunny to partly cloudy, warm and humid. A few thunderstorms developing in the Northwoods during the afternoon, well northeast of Marathon County. A high of 88, a west to southwest wind around 10 miles per hour. Tonight, maybe a few showers in the Northwoods early, otherwise partly to mostly cloudy and muggy. A low of 68 with a light and variable wind. For your Friday, mostly cloudy and cooler with a chance of rain, maybe a few rumbles of thunder. The highest chance of that rain will be south of Wausau. A high of 76 tomorrow with a variable wind around 5. Over the weekend, a slight chance of some isolated showers on Saturday. Otherwise, partly or mostly sunny and less humid, a high of 83. Nice weather on Sunday, plenty of sun, high 82, and 85 on Monday. I'm 9 News meteorologist Justin Lowe on AM 550, FM 99.9, WSAU.
12: 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Without the cape, we're the superpowers. Not even a sidekick. Heck, we don't even have fancy gadgets. 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
14: Welcome back to the Joe Gigante Show, the final hour of the day. This is Dr. Duke sitting in on the regular Joe Show, and we'll be here with you again tomorrow on Friday. We'll have a happy kicking off of the weekend. You can and you ought to give us a call or a text, and you can do that at 888-737-1737. That's 888-737-1737. Greg writes that Ron Johnson was so nice and fair and merciful to a real creep, and that would be Fauci, and that's exactly right. And somebody who was a little rougher is one of my favorite senators, Josh Hawley for Missouri. He really goes after him. So let's just start right away with clip number 12.
15: 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You could sit for In Style magazine, but you're here taking the fifth. You could sit for In Style magazine and get $1 million in cash awards, but now the cat's got your tongue. I bet he does. I tell you what, here's my conclusion from all of this. This was really all about you the whole time. Somewhere along the way, you lost your way. You may have been a good public servant at one time, I don't know. But what I can tell you from reading your emails now, from looking at what you did, how you used your employees, somewhere along the line, it became all about you. You became a narcissist and a megalomaniac and a liar. And you've lied to the American people, and you've lied to this body. And you've disgraced your profession by doing it. You called yourself the most famous scientist in the world. You've done more to harm science than anybody in my lifetime. And I hope you'll go home and write that in your diary.
14: Thank you. Thank you. Thank you. You called yourself the most important scientist in the world. Think about that. The narcissist, it's just crazy stuff. You lost your way. You may have been, at one time, you might have been a decent bureaucrat, if not a particularly distinguished scientist. But what are you doing here? And I love that, too. Posing for magazines, right? In Style magazine. How in the world do you square that? Some kind of women's rag about decor, no doubt. How do you end up posing for that? With people are dying all over the place. You were getting $1 million worth of gifts and awards. You were worried about the way you looked and how you presented yourself and going to baseball games and concerts and hobnobbing. My goodness, talk about somebody who, you were a parasite. You were a parasite sucking on the blood of COVID. You used COVID to enrich yourself. And it did, like a typical socialist, didn't matter how many people had to die for your cult of personality. You know, probably I think we'd have to say Johnson was great, Rand Paul was great, Hawley was really good, but probably the guy, the senator that wins the prize for going after Fauci would be Senator Bernie Moreno from Ohio. Let's take a listen to clip number 13.
13: It was about 6 years ago today that I decided I'm going to give up my businesses, sell them all, run for office, run for the United States Senate. Here I am sitting in front of you 6 years later saying, who the f*** do you think you were for doing that? It is a total disgrace what you did to this country. And if my Democrat colleagues are standing there defending you, I hope the voters of the United States of America watch the clips of every one of you doting on a guy who was more interested in being a celebrity than saving American people. I will make it my mission to make certain that every single one of those Democrats who did that we'll see that clip over and over and over again. Because there is no defense of what you did. You may have had a 50-plus year legacy of public service, but it ends in total and complete disgrace.
14: Nick from Marion, Wisconsin, text, Mengele was a scientist too. Yep, exactly. Well said. I like that. Yep, that makes a lot of sense. And obviously you heard us bleep it out, but Marino in that comment dropped the F word, right? And, you know, you could call that crude. I understand it. But I tell you, it was one of the rhetorically best things yesterday. You could see when he dropped that, the FU, who do you FU think you are? And everybody sat up. It was a moment of clarity. I'll just tell a quick anecdote. I went to a college, a Catholic high school back in the 1980s, and I had this English professor, high school teacher, and he was about 4 foot tall. He was very so soft. He would talk like this to us all the time. And it was a late May hot day. We were all, after lunch, we were all falling asleep in class, and this little man, he was also a brother. He was a cleric, a Catholic cleric. We were all snoozing away after lunch. It's the biggest voice I had ever said. He screamed the F word. And we all literally fell out of our chairs. And he looked at us and smiled and said, Now, why did that wake you up? I never forgot it. And when I saw Marino to do what he did, that was exactly what we're talking about there. That was sometimes words like that in the right position really clarify things. And that's what happened with Marino. I think that was really a remarkable thing. And we have another clip from him. Let's look at this, too. We've got time to get it in. So go ahead and play the next one, Charlie.
13: So let me ask you an opportunity to answer one question. Will you apologize, just apologize, to the people who you harmed through your actions? Will you say, do you have the dignity to just say you're sorry?
16: On the advice of counsel, I respectfully decline to answer based upon my rights under the Fifth Amendment to the Constitution.
13: So you won't apologize to the military members who Joe Biden summarily dismissed from the military for not taking the vaccine?
16: On the advice of counsel, I respectfully decline to answer based upon my rights under the Fifth Amendment to the Constitution.
13: Will you apologize to the business owners that lost their business, shattered their lives, and they'll never recover?
16: On the advice of counsel, I respectfully decline to answer based upon my rights under the Fifth Amendment to the Constitution.
13: Will you apologize to the moms who had to force their infant children, 2-, 3-, 4-year-olds, to put masks on, and what that did and how that traumatized those kids?
16: Under the Fifth Amendment to the Constitution.
13: Will you apologize to the family members of the people who died because they took your advice and not only got the first vaccine, but the 5-6 other boosters that they did not need?
16: To answer based upon my rights under the Fifth Amendment to the Constitution.
14: Yeah. Listen to what he said, Fauci. The only thing he said 111 times. I want you to see this. On the advice of counsel, I decline to answer based on my rights. Reminds me of Obama, who every speech he gave, I. This also is the characteristic of the narcissist. Everybody else is in the country's rights were taken from them. They were removed from them. And he was the number one person behind that. And all he can tell us now is I and me and my rights. Shameful. We'll be right back.
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14: Welcome back to the Joe Gigante Show. This is the regular Joe Show. I'm Dr. Duke Savian, having a great time here. And boy, what a great company, what a great country where I can sit behind this microphone and for 3 hours give you my opinion and listen to you and have you respond to us. That's a great thing. Let's never, ever lose this opportunity for our people in this country. And we got a great point from Tim in Lublin in Wisconsin. He says, Dr. Duke, when Fauci was sitting there with his fingers arched, touching the fingertips, is it just me or did he look like every mad scientist I saw in a lot of B-horror movies and Saturday morning cartoons? Yeah, I thought about that too. He looked like Montgomery Burns. Excellent. Right? Perfect. That kind of a arrogant, clueless, soulless creature. Yeah, I think that's exactly right. I like that. And Ben, of course, throws a little hot, cold water on what we're talking about by pointing out, and he's right, as much fun as it was to see Fauci squirm yesterday, until he's arrested and charged and found guilty, it's all just grandstanding. And there's a lot of truth to that. Absolutely. I mean, usually we know this, right? That these what do they call them? You can't really call them. They're not trials. They're just conversations, fancy conversations. But this one was better in a couple of respects. And one of them is that the way they unloaded on him And the fact that he wouldn't talk was a huge contrast. I think anybody who was on the fence about Fauci now sees him as who he is. Even if they, you know, want to excuse him because of the circumstances, I still think people now see him for what he is. In fact, the one thing he cares about more than anything else is not being the cool guy at the party. And he's not that guy anymore. And so that was accomplished. But let's take a look now. We have one more quip and quote from Bernie Moreno, again, who to me, he's the guy that stood up the most. Listen to this.
4: So you didn't know who wrote the Fifth Amendment. It's James Madison. Lived in this town. I can only wonder what he would think of somebody like you invoking his writings to shield culpability for the actions that you took. It's no secret why you have to hire the biggest dirtbag attorney on the planet because of what you did. I hope you're paying him well. And I hope that one way or the other, somewhere, sometime, you answer for your crimes.
14: Wow. And getting a shot in on the dirtbag lawyer, that's a twofer. I mean, my goodness, that he went after again the venality of Fauci, but also slapped around the lawyer. I don't think, look, is there anybody in the whole world that's going to be bothered by a lawyer being called out? I don't think so. So this is a good thing all around. Now, you know, the thing about Fauci here that he's talking about is, you know, someday, is it possible that someday that he might actually realize that this is his fault? I don't think there's a lot of chance that's going to happen. Because you know what's going to happen? The Democrat welcome wagon is surround him, and he's going to get all this love from socialists and anarchists. You're going to get all this kind of stuff. And if nothing else happens, if this is the end of it, well, yeah, I think he's going to live in his very expensive, well-furnished bubble. But again, the other thing about him, you know, if I were 80, 82 years old, and even healthy like he seems to be with a lot of money, at that age, if you can't reflect on who you are as a human being, if you can't come to grips when you're 80 years old with who you have been over all your long life, then you are soulless. You really are. You are very much like Montgomery Burns from The Simpsons. That's the only way to handle it. Now, of course, you know, we're gonna go down a different rabbit hole here. Let's talk a little bit about how the Democrats, particularly the senators, beclown themselves. And so the Republicans look good. Even if you don't like Republicans, they look good because they were absolutely on focus. And let's start with Maggie Hassan. She's the Democrat senator for New Hampshire. And let's get the clown car rolling, Charlie.
5: I want to start by thanking you for more than 50 years of service to this country at the National Institutes of Health. And it is unfortunate that you have been put in the position that you are in today.
6: The campaign to vilify you, Dr. Fauci, is just one part of this larger campaign against science and facts, a campaign that has made Americans less safe.
7: I just want to say and start by just saying thank you to you for your service to this nation. I didn't know much about you prior to the pandemic.
14: Are you kidding me? Hassan and her creatures. This is unbelievable. The one that gets me, among others, is you were put into this situation. See? It's not your fault. The Republicans did this to you. Trump did this to you. You're just an innocent fanboy. You're just a Superman. You're just a wonderful guy. You had nothing to do with this at all. And this is where I think the Democrats are going to lose on this. I think this is one of those things that is not going to be forgotten. in the sense that it's that the Democrats had no empathy, no sympathy, no apologies, no maybe we were wrongs, nothing, absolutely nothing. All those poor dead people, and we said this yesterday, way more people, percentage-wise, died in America than any other country in the whole world. Our morbidity was much higher than any place else. Even in the third world countries, even in smaller and denser countries, didn't happen, happened here. And that is largely because of the so-called science. And for one of those senators to say that this is a war on science because we're pointing how science was manipulated and overwritten by narcissists. So according to the left, a bureaucrat who used to be a scientist, who raked in millions of dollars, somebody who had all these privilege and got all these opportunities, again, not a scientist really anymore, a lobbyist, and created policies that everybody in the world followed, not based on science, but his whim and his fantasy. Now that, to call him out for that, is now anti-science. This shows you that when the Democrats talk about science, they mean politics. Science is a tool of power for the Democrats, and it is nothing else. That's exactly where we are this right now. And so we see it in the global warming. We see it with transgender issues. Remember, in 2024, the American people didn't forget that. And they're not going to forget it in 2026 either. Be right back.

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1: It's 10:30. Good morning. I'm Chris Conley, WSAU News. New economic numbers came out earlier today, and it shows the economy slowed more than expected, likely due to the conflict with Iran. It's the latest gross domestic product report. It shows the economy grew at a yearly rate for the last 3 months of 1.5%. That's against growth of 2.1% from the previous quarter. And inflation is up. The annual inflation rate stays at 3.5%. The Federal Reserve yesterday decided not to raise or lower interest rates to keep them unchanged. Francesca Hong's lead is growing among Democrats running for their party's nomination for governor. A new Marquette Law School poll was out yesterday. Hong is up to 38% compared to 26% just a week ago. Lieutenant Governor Mandela Barnes is in second place with a distant 16%. And back in the race, Milwaukee County Executive David Crowley polls at just 7%. Only one-third of Democrats questioned say they are still undecided ahead of the August 11th primary. The Democratic Socialists of America continue to grow in influence.

0: Senator Evan Barker, who tells us that since DSA candidates rail against wealthy donors, their assistance has to be timed just right.
1: The Brewers are off today, roughed up by the Giants yesterday, 16-3. They still lead the Cubs by 6 games in the NL Central standings. Now, the 9 News forecast for Central Wisconsin. Here's meteorologist Justin Lowe.
2: Warm and humid weather for today. Sunny to partly cloudy skies and a chance of thunderstorms, though, mainly in the far northern parts of the area during the afternoon. A high of 88, a west to southwest wind around 10. A couple of showers in the north early tonight. Otherwise, more clouds, muggy, a low of 68. For your Friday, mostly cloudy with a good chance of rain, maybe a couple rumbles of thunder. But the highest chance of that rain will be south of Wausau. High of 76 tomorrow with a variable wind around 5. I'm 9 News meteorologist Justin Lowe on AM 550, FM 99.9, WSAU.
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0: Oh yeah. Da da da da da da da da da. Da da da da da da da da da da da da da da. Welcome back to the Joe Show. This is the Joe Gigante Show. I'm not Joe's regular Joe. I'm Duke, and I was vibing on some surfing music. Takes me back to the 70s. And thanks for joining us. We're about a half an hour left. You can still get us a text or a call, and I will do our best to talk to you. 888-737-1737. And we do have a nice comment from Tim in Greenville, Wisconsin. The party that says you can cut off your beep and become a girl calls us out for attacking science. No, morons. We believe in actual science, not political science. I love that, political science. And he says, good job this week, and thank you. We appreciate that very much, Tim. And so let's get back to what we're talking about here. There was a wonderful wrap-up after the hearing when Rand Paul was being interviewed. And so we want to play some of these clips, and let's start with number 20.
1: The committee has obtained repeated instructions from you telling federal officials

0: Choose to delete communications. On February 2nd, 2020, one day after Origin's call, you told Francis Collins, please delete this email after you read it. The committee asked for your voluntary cooperation to come today. Your appearance had to be compelled by subpoena. You're here today under duress. You're here today because of the court ordering it. President Biden issued you a sweeping pardon extending back to 2014. The same pardon he gave to his son, Hunter. A pardon may protect a person from criminal prosecution, doesn't rewrite history.
1: Yeah, that's right. And that was actually the closing of the hearing. And it was really a wonderful summary, right? I like he calls out, putting him in the same camp with Hunter Biden. That's got to sting a little bit. He's going to have a welt from that one for a while. Although, again, his vanity is such that the other person that I can think of who has the same kind of overt narcissism would be Hunter Biden. I mean, you think about all the things that he went through and how brazen he is. No apologies. It's I'm normal. My crazy world is normal. You guys are the problem. And so they're actually the flip of the same coin, right? At the end of the day, how is the narcissist Biden and Fauci? What's the difference? Except Fauci can't claim he had a crack addiction. The same people, other than that. Now getting to some post-hearing. Let's go to clip number 21.
0: If you're pardoned, can you really claim the Fifth? The Fifth Amendment is to claim immunity from self-incrimination. But if you've already been given immunity, you can't self-incriminate unless you lie. So the only way he could incriminate himself today was if he lied. For example, if I ask him, did you delete 5,000 records during your tenure? Did you have your assistant delete these emails? If he says yes, even though it's a crime, he's admitting to a crime he's been pardoned for. So he wouldn't have any immunity. I don't know how you plead the Fifth Amendment to something you've already been granted immunity for. But this is a legal decision, and that's why I think it needs to be pursued in court. Whether or not a pardon, you can continue to claim the Fifth Amendment against self-incrimination when you've already been given immunity. So I think there are some really important legal questions here.
1: Yeah, I think that's really important. If you've been pardoned, which means no matter what you've done, you can't suffer from it. You can't be imprisoned or anything like that. So if you are pardoned, then isn't it a requirement of the pardon that one of the reasons you give pardons oftentimes is to get people to talk, right? It's not exactly the same thing that you see in courts, right? We're going to give you immunity. We're going to lower your sentence if you talk. We're going to give you things. But when you give us things, you talk. Now, the pardon is not quite exactly like that, but it does raise a really important point. You are already indemnified. And one of the things that comes along with this is how are you then able to turn around in a subpoena before a serious Senate group of senators and just not talk to them? And do you still have the power legally to take the Fifth? That's a big question. And I think it is something that even if it doesn't put Fauci in prison or even find him guilty of anything, but I think moving down through the courts would clean this up. I think the American people understand that pardons are sometimes necessary, but I think we all agree that what Biden was doing, going back 10 or 5 or 20 years to pardon people is not what this is supposed to be about. And there's still the question, by the way, of the auto pen. With every month that goes by, we learn more and more and more about how little Biden was paying attention, which means he really didn't do some of those things. We know, certainly for his own son, and not for anybody else as far as I know, but for his own son, his very old man signature was actually written on the page. But with everybody else, it was the auto pen. And this is another thing that should be part of this looked into, right? Again, even maybe there is a silver line. You know, Ben made the point. This is all grandstanding until something happens. And the idea that that Fauci was going to end up in jail was really, really unrealistic. Maybe there is some possibility, but or being sentenced probably to something, but then, you know, let go, right, to come up with a plea deal, something. I get it. But in this case, maybe the silver lining is that maybe we can get some clarity about what a pardon is and when it's not valid. And do presidents have, or anybody under the Constitution, or governors, to pardon means that literally gets out of jail free with any consequences or any ability to challenge that? That I'm not exactly sure that is what, at the end of the day, when the courts look into that, certainly there would have to be some boundaries. And so even if we get clarity on that, I think it's a really important thing. Okay, so let's go down the list and a little bit further. Let's look at clip number 22.
2: So you anticipate challenging the legal viability of the pardon itself?
0: Well, I think that we push it to the Department of Justice. I can't bring charges because I have no prosecutorial mm-hmm. power. The Department of Justice can. And what I'm looking towards doing in the next week or so is drawing up a legal brief citing legal precedent for the Fifth Amendment not being appropriate for someone who's been pardoned. I think as we put those arguments forward, then we'll leave it up to the Department of Justice, but we will strongly encourage them that they should pursue this.
1: Yeah, and that's the other thing. Again, he made a point, Rand Paul, that we don't have that legal standing. We can't really prosecute him that way. We can get the DOJ to do it, and you know, you'd have to think the optics of this is so bad for the Democrats. I can't imagine Donald Trump not pushing Cash Patel or the DOJ directly to go after him, even if it is only to do their due diligence. And look, if we're going to play the political game, because everybody plays the political game, I think it would be a win for Republicans if they at least try to clear up some of these questions in court. And certainly, I think you could get an indictment. I think a grand jury would agree that there are problems here enough to at least investigate and bring some kind of charges. I think a lot of people, including me, would think about that and say, hey, even if that makes Fauci spends more of his lavish money he got from COVID, it made him have to again stand before the American people and refuse to talk to them, I think that is an optic that is really good for the country, whether it's Democrat or Republican. I think it makes a lot of sense, and I hope they do that. And Rand Paul is wise to make the distinction that we cannot do this, but we can refer it, and hopefully this administration will do it. We'll be right back.

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1: Barb Bittner, a 20-year business owner who will cut property taxes and reduce regulations. 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
2: I'm Will Martin, the Republican Party of Wisconsin endorsed candidate for Lieutenant Governor. I helped Governors Thompson and Walker implement welfare-to-work reforms, expand housing affordability and home ownership, train hundreds of people for construction trades, and finalize 120 of President Trump's Opportunity Zones. I'm running to get the Badger State back on track and make Wisconsin affordable again. I hope to earn your vote on August 11th. 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
3: My name is Katie Bainey. 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

0: Welcome back, everybody. This is the Joe Gigante Show, the regular Joe Show. I'm Dr. Duke, and we're just about done today. We'll have one more segment. We have time for a text if you want to send one. But you can do that at 888-737-1737. I think that we're going to end up bringing this all the way back to where we started by the end of the segment here and make a final port. But we've got a couple of clips I want to do still. And this is number 23. And this is, again, the final part of the interview between Rand Paul and Griff Jenkins, where he talks about basically why is it that Democrats don't care about this? Listen.
1: Your reaction to your fellow Democrats, Ranking Member Peters and others, and how they handled this today.
2: I don't understand it. I don't understand how they can see a million Americans die from dangerous research funded by the government and not be upset about that, not want to get to the bottom of that. So they complain they didn't have records. I have put all the records on an internet site for committee members for a year. Do you know how many Democrats looked at it? They have to get a password. Not one of them asked for the password. We told their offices, you can look at all of this. So they aren't really, they don't seem to care about the truth. I think they want to defend the government more than they want to get to the truth of, did your government actually fund something that led to a pandemic that killed a million Americans? I don't know why they would not want to know the truth.
0: Now, that is damning, absolutely damning. So they wouldn't even look. They didn't even bother. These are your elected officials, Democrats. They don't even want to see. They couldn't even get the password to even pretend like they had looked at the information before this hearing. They just didn't care. And these are the same people that will go to the mat in insane ways for somebody like George Floyd, or for the Maryland dad. They'll sacrifice everything for one person, and you got a million dead people, and you got nothing to say. This is how, by the way, socialism justifies certain kinds of killing. It's absolutely true. We talked about this at the beginning of the show, that one of the problems with socialism is why is it so murderous? And the answer to that question is because the socialists only care about power. If you, that comment, the quote that I gave you yesterday when Lenin was asked in his deathbed, are you sorry for the people you killed? And his response was, if you're going to make an omelet, you gotta break eggs. People have no value in the face of power. And so we find ourselves in a situation where, you know, it is really staggering. There was a time in our civilization, there was a time in our country, when even people who hated each other in government would at least look at things. Even if so, they didn't want to be embarrassed, right? So they could quote a few things. You know, the smart play for the Democrats would have been, seriously, look at the stuff. Find a couple little things you can nitpick with Fauci to make it look like you're actually caring about this. Even if you wanted to ignore the whole thing, but you could have at least have a little around the edges. You know, we're not all perfect. We know that, Mr. Fauci, and you had a huge responsibility, and we realize that certainly you made mistakes. We all do. The president did. But over and all, right, you could have done that, but not this, not these people. No. Their politics and their power means it was the same thing what happened in Georgia. When a couple weeks ago, he pointed out, Trump, look at this is serious cheating. Is it enough to have stolen the state? We're not saying that. Don't even want to look at it. The media doesn't want to talk about it. This is where they are. And as a matter of fact, let's sum that up. The 24th quote. This is exactly everything you need to know about the Democrats. And this is a woman. I don't know how to pronounce her name. It's Deborah Horry or Howery, right? I like Horry for the reasons you're going to see. Play it.
3: I think it's a shame we're focusing on this right now. We're in the middle of a big measles outbreak, foodborne outbreak, Ebola. You would think Congress would want to focus on the state of public health in our country versus relitigating something from years ago when they obviously don't want to find a solution to that.
0: Really? Okay. Hillary Clinton ducks about another. This is the Clinton society, right? That happened in the past. So why are we talking about now? And when it comes to slavery, that happened a long, long time ago, but they're still talking about it, right? The so-called crimes of Donald Trump happened a decade or more, and they're still talking about them. And this is so shameless with these people. Because you're on your team, you're not going to even hold anybody accountable. And by the way, why is there an outbreak of measles? Why is that? And by the way, we have a cure for measles. That's what we should be doing right now. Keep the illegals out and you won't have measles. How about that, Miss Horry? Any thoughts on that one? Because I don't understand it. Somebody's got to do something about you, Democrats. You are using government for power, not for anything else, for your own Fauci pleasure. You're no different from him. He's the same people you are. No wonder you rally around to him. You know the answer to this? You got to live your life boldly, people. You got to go out there and stand up to these clowns. You have to boldly tell them no, boldly vote them out, boldly stand for the flag, for the cross, for America, every single day. See you tomorrow.

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7: The U.S. economy taps the brakes on Lisa Brady, Fox News. Growth expanding at 1.5% in the second quarter, down from more than 2% at the start of the year. But the Trump administration says there are signs the president's policies are working.
8: Slower GDP growth is attributed to an increase in imports, though U.S. consumer spending remained high, up to nearly 4% for the year. A White House spokesman attributes the import increase to a record number of capital goods shipped into the country, machinery and equipment, he says, that will fuel future growth.
7: Fox's Jared Halpern at the White House. The president's approval rating on the economy falling to 33% in a recent Fox News poll as Democrats hammer affordability ahead of the midterms.
9: For everybody out there who says they'd like to be paying less on their credit cards, they'd like to have a chance to be able to get a lower cost mortgage, the answer to that is your problem is exactly one human being, and that's Donald Trump.
7: Massachusetts Senator Elizabeth Warren, top Senate Democrat Chuck Schumer just proposing a federal anti-corruption bureau to investigate allegations of profiting from the presidency, which the White House has denied. The president just floating the idea of temporarily withdrawing the nomination of acting Attorney General Todd Blanche until after holdout Republican senators John Cornyn and Tom Tillis are out of office. Both already lost primaries and want concessions before supporting Blanche, a Senate panel delaying its vote on the nomination yesterday. President Trump reportedly considering a go big plan against Iran for firing at U.S. forces.
10: A senior administration official told the Wall Street Journal that the president is in an escalatory mood, but he is still weighing the depth of his response, indicating that the retaliatory strikes on Iranian targets last night, command centers, missile facilities, and defense sites may just be the beginning.
7: Fox's Jackie Heinrich at the White House. 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
12: Good morning. It's 11:03. The Markley, Van Camp, and Robbins show is coming up. The Wood County Sheriff's Office has released the name of the person involved in a high-speed chase on County Road K. John Wallace of Oregon, Wisconsin, was found dead in his vehicle after a crash. An autopsy shows the 48-year-old died from a self-inflicted gunshot wound. The Wood County deputies were called in to investigate. It was Marathon and Lincoln County deputies who gave chase. They say there is no indication that any officers were directly involved in the death. There'll be no charges filed against police officers who shot and killed a man who was shooting randomly in Forest County last May. The Crandon and Forest County deputies responded to a report of an active shooter on Indian Settlement Road. The person was firing at homes and officers before he was shot by two Crandon officers and a DNR warden. The Dodge County District Attorney was investigating, and she said that no further action will be taken in the case. The Green Bay Packers back on the practice field for public workouts as of yesterday. The training camp kicked off with kids invited to bring their bicycles for the tradition of offering their bikes to each open practice and offering the bikes to Packers players to ride from Lambeau Field to Ray Nitschke Field.
13: We're the only team in the NFL that does something like this. It really is a special tradition that sets us apart, and I don't think anything displays the close nexus between our team and our community as much as this tradition does today.
12: That's Packers president and CEO Ed Policy. The Packers also said yesterday that tight end Tucker Kraft will likely be on the active roster for the start of the season as he is rehabbing a torn ACL. Meanwhile, Micah Parsons is likely to miss weeks 1-5 of the upcoming season, perhaps returning for the Packers-Cowboys game at Lambeau Field. Chris Conley, WSAU News.
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14: We do have some chances of rain over the next couple of days, but it's not going to be widespread across the entire area. So some locations probably going to end up dry and still looking warm all the way into next week. For today, sunny to partly cloudy, warm and humid. A few thunderstorms developing in the Northwoods during the afternoon, well northeast of Marathon County. A high of 88, a west to southwest wind around 10 miles per hour. Tonight, maybe a few showers in the Northwoods early, otherwise partly to mostly cloudy and muggy. A low of 68 with a light and variable wind. For your Friday, mostly cloudy and cooler with a chance of rain, maybe a few rumbles of thunder. The highest chance of that rain will be south of Wausau. A high of 76 tomorrow with a variable wind around 5. Over the weekend, a slight chance of some isolated showers on Saturday. Otherwise, partly or mostly sunny and less humid, a high of 83. Nice weather on Sunday, plenty of sun, high 82, and 85 on Monday. I'm 9 News meteorologist Justin Lowe on AM 550, FM 99.9, WSAU.
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18: All right, let's do it. The Markley, Van Camp, and Robbins Show. Jamie Markley, David Van Camp, Scott Robbins. Okay, if I were to ask you, what are the biggest things we learned from the Fauci diary? Your answer would be what?
19: Well, he lied.
18: Constantly.
19: Yeah. On everything. It's just about everything, yes.
20: He didn't feel safe with the vaccine about catching COVID.
18: No.
19: After telling us all that once we had the vaccine, we were unable to catch it or pass it.
18: Well, he had an adverse effect from it.
20: Yes. Lung clot or something, right?
19: But who knew? Yes. Nobody knew that.
18: He wasn't honest about any of that.
19: No.
18: Okay? And you think about what everyone went through with COVID. And I know the left right now is saying, you know, people just want to move on and Republicans just want to go back to this old story. No. No, people want justice, remember?
21: No justice, no peace.
18: People want justice. They want the truth. It's starting to come out more and more for a lot of people that didn't know this stuff, right? ABC, Good Morning America. We want to know, how will they cover yesterday's hearing? And I'll just play it for you and get your reaction.
16: And Jay, a sign of the times, that Dr. Fauci hearing yesterday, about as partisan as it gets.
18: You're saying, wait a second, this wasn't part of the lead? No. No, we had Iran, which I understand. Then it's the weather. Then it's Trump's pick for AG facing problems. And this is on the back end of that. Okay, that's where it starts.
17: It was, and now, after that hearing, the chair of that committee, Senator Rand Paul of Kentucky, says he wants to move to hold Dr. Fauci in contempt of Congress after Fauci pled the fifth more than 100 times in that fiery hearing yesterday. Fauci said he did so as a way of protecting himself because he accused Paul of having, in his words, a, quote, unhinged obsession with putting him in prison. Paul has said that because Fauci has this preemptive pardon from President Biden that covers Fauci's time in government, he may not be allowed to exercise his constitutional right to plead the fifth. But Paul acknowledged to me that's an untested legal theory that the courts are going to have to settle, George.
16: Jay O'Brien, thanks very much.
20: That's it.
18: There you go. That's it. Nothing about what he took the country through, how he lied on so many different things. Nothing about that. Just, you know, legally, where do we stand now? And that way they can say, well, we covered it.
20: Just sign of the times, partisan. Yeah.
18: But, you know, it was like you said yesterday, Scott. Well, at least the country is going to hear what happened.
19: Yeah.
18: And I said, you know, they're probably not.
19: No, they're not.
18: Because these media outlets want to shield their audience from ever knowing it.
19: I will say, I watched...
18: And that's what's maddening. And I'm not going to go off all day about it, but gosh dang,
19: no,
18: dude.
19: But today's show had a couple of excerpts that came from Republicans.
18: Well,
19: you know, while they were going hard after him.
18: Yeah, ABC's probably the worst.
19: Oh, ABC is definitely the worst.
18: You know, I'm texting with a buddy of mine earlier today, and this was a guy who didn't believe a lot of this BS and questioned the mask and never got vaccinated, didn't trust it. And his family made it out to be, you're crazy. Mm-hmm. I can't believe you're buying into all these conspiracies. And ivermectin, And it turned out he's right. And he's asking me, do you think my family's actually going to say, hey, you were right?
20: No.
18: Probably not. Because they may not even hear it.
20: No, I mean...
19: No, that's a valid point on your part. Yeah. I didn't even think about that, but I just keep thinking, I guess everyone will hear it, but you're
18: and
19: right.
18: And I know it's not like I'm going to sit here and pine for the good old days, but it wasn't that long ago where at least when a story like this was out there, you could talk to people that you disagreed with politically and say, well, what do you think of this now? Mm-hmm. Because you're operating knowing the same information. And we're way past that. Because where they get news, they don't want them to know what really happened. And that's pretty frustrating.
19: Well, these were private conversations Richard Nixon was having about Watergate. They should never have been exposed to the public.
20: Well, plus, Nixon was set up. They framed him. Anyway.
19: Yeah, right. Exactly.
18: So, man, that's the part that's frustrating. Trump talked about this, David?
20: Yeah, he did. Well, President Trump, he weighed in on Fauci's testimony, and he's trying to distance himself from Fauci as much as possible.
18: Yes.
21: But Fauci wanted to have nobody wearing masks, if you remember, and then everybody had to wear five masks, as many masks as you could get. I mean, made a lot of mistakes, and he wasn't a big factor for me. He was a very big factor for Biden. And if you remember, even though we were
18: Well, hold on a second.
20: Yeah.
18: I mean, dude, it was in the diary that he was yelling at Birx that Fauci and you basically trashed our economy.
20: Yeah.
18: I mean, so, yeah, I mean, you were leaning on him early on.
22: James!
18: You know that's true. Come on.
20: That is true.
18: It's fine. I don't blame anyone for saying we had no idea what was going on. We had to trust this guy. Who else were we going to trust? You know, I would go along with that, but anyway.
21: Prime time in terms of that whole disaster of COVID, far people died, fewer in the Trump administration than in the Biden administration. We ran it well. Operation Warp Speed was talked about as being one of the great success stories anywhere in the world, actually.
18: He held it up.
21: Did a good job. But many more people died under Biden than died in the Trump administration from COVID. COVID was a disaster, but Fauci did not help.
18: No, he did not help. No.
19: Well, that is a true statement. Well, Fauci did not help.
20: Yeah, because then, I mean, you know, this guy turned full fascist. Fauci did. And, you know, with the vaccine, it's like, now it's time to do what you're told. Dude, there is not another person in the medical world who has done more to damage trust in science and in medicine than Anthony Fauci, and he will never acknowledge that.
19: 100% agree with you on that.
1: Yes.
19: From well now said. On, if something happens again, we are going to be as skeptical as we can be.
1: Yeah.
19: Because we won't believe a damn word they're telling us.
1: No.
19: Rightfully so.
1: Yeah.
19: You've earned that privilege.
1: No, he was out to protect himself.
19: Yes.
1: In a number of different ways.
19: He's a monster. The guy's a monster.
1: Oh, and a complete narcissist.
20: Oh, yeah.
19: Yes.
1: Addicted to celebrity. More on that a little bit later. What's the clip here?
20: Well,
1: Burks on Fauci.
20: Deborah Burks, the White House coordinator for COVID early on. Big player in the Trump administration.
19: Scarf lady.
20: Yeah.
19: Yeah, in case you're wondering.
1: Well, you found her pretty attractive. You were a little smitten there for a while, Scotty.
19: Yeah, I mean, it was the scarves. I fancied them.
20: On News Nation, she said, hey, you know, the initial intent was not to have people close down entirely. And then she did let something slip. I mean, she's kind of throwing Fauci under the bus in like a very polite way. But
1: okay,
20: yeah,
1: roll it.
2: We put out guidelines to slow the spread, and the next thing we know, everything is closed down. Now I know that Dr. Fauci was having private conversations with these governors and mayors to tell them to close the schools and to tell them, while we were trying to figure out how to contain the virus without doing all of that, a long way of saying, you know, you have to follow what your commander in chief is saying to you. That doesn't mean that you change the science. It doesn't mean you change the data. But you figure out a way to execute the plan that they want. There were solutions, but it became very political. And we all have to be aware, because it was a presidential election year, it was really important for blue states to show that they were taking it very seriously, and they overclosed. And we just have to be honest.
1: Oh, my gosh.
19: Where were you at then?
1: Yeah, no kidding. Because Trump was being called a monster.
20: Yeah.
1: Saying, hey, we want to open up by Easter.
20: Yeah.
1: Remember that churches wanted to be back open. Oh, no, no, no.
20: Yeah.
1: I mean, Fauci didn't even want families getting together for Christmas.
20: Nope. Right.
1: Thanksgiving.
20: Unless it was him and his wife and the family of Jake Tapper from CNN.
1: Of course. Yes. Or getting together with Chris Cuomo. Yeah, that was all good and fine. But you, the little people. No, no, no, no, no. We can't have any of that. And Burks also said what?
20: Dude, this one is funny to me. This was on CBS, on their online, on the streaming platform. She was asked about Fauci's obsession with his own fame.
1: Oh, I haven't heard this.
3: Right. Let you go, Dr. Burks. You know Dr. Fauci well. In his diaries, it is clear there are times he is captivated by his rising international fame. Is that a recognizable trait of his?
2: Well, if you've been to his office, you can see that he has a lot of photos of his dealing with high-level influencers and presidents. That is something that means something to him. It doesn't mean something to me, so it's difficult for me to comment.
1: Time out. It doesn't sound difficult for you. It sounds like you're clowning that dude because you're laughing.
20: Completely clowning that guy.
1: Yes.
20: I mean, it's not the day of. I don't
1: know. That's hilarious.
2: But I don't think that that clouded his judgment on what he was trying to do for the American people.
1: Please.
2: We all are human, and I hope we step back and allow Dr. Fauci that humanness at the same time holding Dr. Fauci, myself, and others accountable.
1: Okay.
19: She doesn't mean herself either, by the way.
1: Okay.
19: She didn't even brought up in anything.
1: I forget who put together this montage, because it's like, I just, you know, we're human here. And when she says that, I'm like, no, you need to remember some things with the likes of Chris Hayes and Rachel Maddow and Fauci and all that.
23: Fox News, Rupert Murdoch's company, night after night, peddles these incredibly dangerous, poisonous lies about the literally life-saving coronavirus vaccine.
1: So Fox does,
24: we all know already, right, that if you get vaccinated, that vaccine will basically prevent you from getting sick with COVID. It will prevent you from having to go to the hospital with COVID symptoms. It will prevent you from dying from COVID. Great. Good for you.
25: Our data from the CDC.
1: Hold on a second. I feel like I need to add sound effects to this, if you don't mind.
20: Sure.
1: Okay, go ahead. Roll it.
4: Data from the CDC today suggests, that vaccinated people do not carry the virus, don't get sick, and that it's not just in the clinical trials, but it's also in real-world data.
24: Oh, instead of the virus being able to hop from person to person to person to person, spreading, sickening some of them, but not all of them, and the ones that it doesn't sicken don't know they have it, and then they give it to even more people because they didn't recognize they were...
5: If you're vaccinated, you don't have a risk. And that's the reason why we say it's as simple as black and white. You're vaccinated, you're safe. You're unvaccinated, you're at risk. Simple as that.
24: Right? Instead of.
1: He lied through his freaking teeth.
20: He sure did.
19: He knew it. He knew that wasn't true.
1: I'm not even halfway through
19: that.
1: He
19: knew that wasn't true.
1: We'll get to the rest of it later. Oh, it's maddening.
19: Rachel Maddow.
1: Oh, yeah. You can trust her.
19: Very matter of factly.
1: Yeah.
19: You won't spread it. You won't get sick.
1: Yeah.
19: Yeah, okay.
1: Russia collusion.
19: Again, over and over again. Just nonsense.
1: And then there's a funny Fauci meme, David.
20: Yes, people are having a whole lot of fun with Fauci just pleading the fifth over and over again and splicing in other, like, viral moments. And this one caught my attention, and I think you fellas would appreciate it, too.
1: Okay.
6: Why are you gay?
8: On the advice of counsel, I respectfully decline to answer based upon my rights under the Fifth Amendment to the Constitution.
6: You are gay. Oh,
1: that clip is one of the all-time classics.
20: That was Gizmo memes, by the way. I want to give a hat tip to them.
1: Well done, Giz. Oh, Bill de Blasio. You got to hear this take from that guy. Remember the mayor of New York and the five stories we're watching today coming up.
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0: The Markley, Van Camp, and Robbins Show. Jamie Markley, David Van Camp, Scott Robbins, and the five stories we're watching today.
1: One, two, all right, three, four, number five. Someone put up missing person posters for Mitch McConnell outside of the U.S. Senate. Describes him as 84 years of age, 5'9 in height, and turtle-like in appearance.
2: Yes. Because he's been... No, see, that's mean. That's just mean.
1: Well, he owes people an explanation as to where he is, like what's going on.
0: I can tell that you feel deep in your heart how mean it is by the way you busted out laughing.
2: Well, I didn't expect it. When it came, it was funny. It was funny.
0: I mean, I felt bad.
2: I know, and I heard somebody say yesterday, James Carville was sitting on a hot rock, and that made me laugh, too.
1: All right. Number four, the Seattle Police Chief, Sean Barnes, dismissed by Mayor Katie Wilson after controversy because he wasn't in town and hasn't been in town for many crises in the city because his family lives in Chicago.
2: He got blown out?
1: Yeah.
2: Whoa.
0: Only because that came to everyone's attention.
1: Yeah.
2: I guess what are you going to do, right?
1: Yeah. Well,
0: and he was upset with you, David?
1: That's what I heard, yeah.
2: We heard this. Yeah, we heard this.
1: That, like, somebody at the police department wanted, like, my number or something like that. Not for an interview, but to, like, cease and desist or something. Okay.
0: Well, because you're like, if his family's in Chicago, maybe this isn't a good idea to have you the police chief in Seattle.
2: And Van Camp also questioned, how can you work remotely as a police chief?
1: Yeah, that doesn't make any sense. But yeah, after the deadly shooting at the Bite of Seattle, you got to go. Yeah, there's enough questions, and the response has been terrible, and he's suggesting midnight basketball and all that to teach kids to not shoot each other.
2: Well, Brandon Johnson will hire him in Chicago. No big deal. Put him in charge.
0: Yeah, well, so. I wonder, is he going to say, this is because of the color of my skin? Are we going to go that route?
1: We'll see.
2: Because David Van Camp talked about me.
0: That's right.
1: Yes, I have a direct line to Katie Wilson. I'm sure the communist mayor, who should also resign, by the way. But anyway, number three, outgoing Texas Republican Senator John Cornyn is blocking Trump's AG nominee because he's bitter about losing his primary. Number two, this is the same guy who, by the way, enthusiastically voted to confirm Merrick Garland.
0: Right.
1: To restore justice in the Justice Department and impartiality, please.
0: But he's got a proven conservative record.
1: Yeah. A little shaky. Number two, authorities in Spain are scrambling. This is crazy footage. Thousands of migrants are swarming and breaking through the border that separates Morocco and the Spanish territory of Ceuta in northern Africa.
0: Man.
1: It is wild, man. I saw one estimate of like 30,000 people trying to get in because Spain just granted amnesty to a whole lot of illegal aliens.
0: Yeah, and that's so what happens.
1: Now it's like, all right, let's kick down the door. Let's go. Yeah. Then number one, the U.S. has launched a new wave of strikes on Iran. We'll see what happens moving forward.
0: Yeah. I saw something sort of comical, and it was BuzzFeed. They don't do a lot of stuff right, but little things like this could be entertaining. Asking older adults what everyday inconvenience from the past would frustrate people today. And some of the answers were pretty good. Like waiting by the phone for a call.
2: Oh, yeah.
0: And you're just waiting. Yeah. Waiting, and there's no text. There's nothing like that.
2: No.
0: That would frustrate people. Or if you had to write everything down by hand. Because you don't have your phone.
1: Yeah.
0: So whether it was directions to something, a recipe, certain notes, you just have to write everything. The people would be frustrated by that today if they had to go back to it. Only mentioned finding out about snow days if you live in that part of the country. If you're like listening to the radio, just praying that your school was one that was going to be canceled.
2: And you know you missed it if you didn't hear it.
0: Are you sure?
2: We got to listen to that again because I'm sure.
0: Yeah. Using a manual typewriter.
2: Oh, gosh. Yeah.
0: Because you make a mistake.
2: Yeah.
0: And you have to get the white out. But you'd have to then flip the page up and then to get back down and something would happen and the line wouldn't be straight anymore.
2: Oh, God. It was terrible. Yeah.
0: That was very frustrating.
2: The sound of the paper you had to roll up in there, too.
0: Oh, yeah.
2: Just that sound.
0: Oh, yeah. Or waiting for report cards to know your grades. They wouldn't tell you.
2: Hated that.
0: And you're just gripping.
2: Hated it.
0: And then trying to figure out if you could turn one of the letters into something else.
2: Right. Well, you can turn a D into a B. I mastered that.
0: But that line is tough because it goes all the way, and you start to curve it out. It looks pretty obvious.
2: Depends on the penmanship of the teacher,
0: too. I guess. Yeah, Republicans shouldn't talk about COVID anymore. People just want to move forward. Who said that? The answer and what's your story? Straight ahead.

0: morning. It's 11:30 to the upper 80s today and more humid. I'm Chris Conley, WSAU News. A vote on Donald Trump's nominee to be Attorney General has been delayed. He may not have enough Republican support. Here's Fox News Radio's Jared Halpern.
1: President Trump says he has no objection to temporarily withdrawing Acting Attorney General Todd Blanche's nomination and renominating him next year. A vote in the Senate Judiciary Committee was postponed after Republican Senators John Cornyn and Tom Tillis demanded more information from the Justice Department about ending a weaponization fund and other elements of a settlement between the president and the IRS. Tillis is not running for re-election, and Cornyn lost a primary to a challenger endorsed by President Trump. Responding to the president's social media post, Cornyn says President Trump is mistaken if he believes concerns are limited to just the two Republican senators. At the White House, Jared Halpern, Fox News.
0: The U.S. military has launched a new round of strikes against Iran in retaliation for attacks on one of our bases in Jordan. From Tel Aviv, Fox News Radio's Trey Angst.
2: Dozens of targets were hit, including IRGC, military command centers, drone and missile launching positions, and the remnants of maritime capabilities. U.S. Central Command released a statement saying the strikes aim to further diminish threats posed by Iran and its proxies to American forces, commercial shipping, and neighboring Gulf countries. Earlier, President Trump told Fox News, quote, "We're going to beat the effing S out of them," after the Iranians launched that surprise attack on U.S. forces in Jordan.

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1: Today will be a little bit warmer than yesterday and a little bit more humid. We'll have sunny to partly cloudy skies with highs in the upper 80s. There is a chance for a couple of thunderstorms, but mainly in the far north during the afternoon. A west to southwest wind around 10 miles per hour. Tonight, some showers in the Northwoods early, otherwise partly to mostly cloudy with a low of 68. And Friday, a little bit cooler out there, a high of 76 with mostly cloudy skies. There is a chance of rain, but the highest chance is going to be south of Wausau. Variable winds tomorrow around 5 miles per hour. I'm 9 News meteorologist Justin Lowe on AM 550, FM 99.9, WSAU.
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0: The Markley, Van Camp, and Robin Show. I'm Jamie Markley, the Gen Xer. David Van Camp, you know, he's the millennial and the sexy boomer. That's Scott Robbins. So I happen to see this from CNN. Bill de Blasio, former mayor of New York, talking about Fauci, talking about COVID, and get a load of this. Roll it.
1: Fauci is one of the people helped this country get through it. I worked with him very closely when I was mayor of New York City because New York City was originally the epicenter in this country. And Fauci was, thank God, someone who actually knew something and was consistent in the advice he gave and was someone you could have a real conversation with, unlike so many other folks in the administration.
0: Just time out for a second.
2: Mm-hmm. Consistent?
0: How was he consistent? What does that mean? Dude, I know you know what I'm going to do.
2: Yeah.
0: Oh, gosh.
3: You have to.
4: And right now, people should not be walking. There's no reason to be walking around with a mask. When you're in the
0: And a month later.
4: There's no doubt that wearing masks protects you and gets you to be protected.
0: He was consistent.
4: So people protecting each other.
0: Right, of course. Anyway, go
1: but
0: ahead.
1: But I think the bottom line here is Trump once again and the Republicans in the Senate, surprisingly, they can't get out of their own way, Caitlin. They should not be talking about something that happened 5 years ago, which the American people want to put behind them. They should be talking about the crisis of today, that the American people feel overwhelmed by their economic reality. And every time the Republicans relitigate the past, whether it's the 2020 election or whether it's COVID, it really sends a message that they're totally out of touch with the day-to-day life of average Americans. I just don't understand why they wanted to have this hearing, honestly.
0: Do you know how many people died?
2: Yeah.
0: Do you know how many people couldn't bury their relatives properly because of what was going on? You know how many people lost their jobs or lost their business and have wanted to see jobs?

0: justice?
1: Yeah, you just forget about that.
2: Yeah. It was...
1: Gas prices are high right now. They are, well, whatever.
3: Not to mention, one of the reasons why economically we are where we are is because of COVID. 100%. Because of our reaction to COVID. So,
1: yes.
3: Yeah, that's pretty pertinent, actually.
2: Last night I saw so many videos, too, of when they had those three-year-olds, two-year-olds, and those parents that had to put masks on them.
1: Oh,
2: and
1: yeah.
2: And those poor tortured kids. Good God, man.
1: I know.
2: And you're going to defend this guy?
1: Yes.
2: Sit down.
1: There were a bunch of them out there.
2: Gosh, I know there were. And some senators.
1: Yeah. Well, and yeah, David, to your point, you think about when inflation hit, it was...
4: I signed the bipartisan infrastructure again, which...
2: The interfloxion thing was going to work. On paper, it worked.
1: Sure it was.
2: Principle,
1: yeah.
2: No.
1: Yeah. And yeah, people shouldn't forget how so many lied about it. James Clapper. How many things did that guy lie about? This was CNN 2020.
5: Dr. Anthony Fauci tells National Geographic that the evidence is very, very strongly leaning towards this could not have been artificially or deliberately manipulated. Everything about the stepwise evolution over time strongly indicates that this virus evolved in nature and then jumped species.
6: From the weight of the scientific evidence, and I think Dr. Fauci, whom I consider the real authoritative voice here, kind of reaffirmed that it was natural, and most likely scenario is it occurred from, you know, bats in the marketplace.
1: Yeah, bat. Except we know from the diary that out of, what, 12 scientists, 10 or like that came from a lab.
3: Yeah.
1: The two were like, maybe a wet market. I'm going to get him to change the mind on that.
3: Yeah.
2: Well, they
1: didn't publish anything.
2: They didn't, you know.
1: It'd be a shame if you lost all your funding.
2: Right, exactly.
1: Yeah.
2: Yeah.
1: Yeah. Okay. I know we should just probably move on.
2: It's hard to move on from this. It really is. Yeah. So difficult.
1: Well, if you want a completely different story, I'll tell you what, Candace Owens has now cracked the case.
2: Of what?
1: With the Charlie Kirk murder.
2: Oh, I thought you were going down a COVID rabbit hole again.
1: Oh, no. No.
2: Okay.
1: No, I mean, we've talked about this before. I think it's just terrible what she's done. And I know the people that follow her, there are some that are going to believe everything that she says. But she's really getting clowned online now. Because it's video of the dude that's doing a certain maneuver that apparently, according to Candace, can only be done by special, very special military people. It takes a ton of training.
3: Yeah, it's the rooftop video that was shown in court of the sniper, presumably Tyler Robinson, because, well, the defense really didn't want that video out there.
1: No.
3: Because it's kind of damning to their case. But anyway, it's this guy up on the roof right before shooting and killing Charlie Kirk. And apparently, yes, there is a move that he does that can only be done
1: by a specialist.
3: There's no way
1: a Tyler Robinson could complete this move. Okay.
7: Our rooftop guy begins a tactical crawl. It's actually known in the military as a lateral crawl. Let's watch that.
1: That's what they do. And I'm watching videos of people watching this, and they're laughing their heads off.
2: Well, it's yes.
1: Because you saw what somebody had a clip of a baby doing the same move.
3: Yeah, the lateral crawl. Yeah, there is something that people get trained how to do when they're carrying a rifle.
1: Yes.
3: Sure. But, I mean, I've seen a 290-pound hunter who's never been in the military do a lateral tactical crawl, you know, six paps in a deer blind, you know?
2: Yeah, right, exactly. Yeah.
1: But just to continue this on. Is
2: you just keep finding stupid things. Okay, lateral crawl. That's the new one.
3: Tactical,
2: huh?
3: Lateral, yes.
2: Tactical lateral crawl. I think that's a Brooks and Dunn song.
1: Oh, there are comments. I mean, what was it? And I'm paraphrasing. It's Colvin from Turning Point USA.
3: Colvin, yeah.
1: And I think it was something to, this takes a new level of retardation. So, like, believe this. Like, it just... And I saw other videos of people clowning it. I don't understand it.
2: unbelievable.
1: But I guess it's if you're making tons of money on it,
3: sure,
1: you got to keep it going.
3: That is unbelievable. She had the side by side of a guy who's presumably not wanting to be seen by the crowd below, kind of sliding over towards where he would eventually take the shot. Mm-hmm. And she puts it up side by side with a military officer getting shown, demonstrating the lateral slide. See,
1: but they're
3: identical.
1: Yeah. But there are people just lapping that up.
2: I guarantee I'm going to hear from a couple today.
1: Yeah,
2: up for us mocking Candace.
3: Well, too bad. I don't know what to tell you. It's silly. Yeah.
2: How do you possibly?
1: Very much. Yes.
2: Agree. Truth teller, she is.
1: Okay. Yes. Sure. She's the only one that's willing to stand up to power.
2: Tactical lateral crawl.
1: There's
2: a new one.
3: My dog does a tactical lateral crawl when she has some poop left on her.
2: Yeah, when it's time to express the glands.
1: All right, it's that time. We do it a couple of times a day. Go around the table. It may not be the biggest story out there, but it caught your attention. You want to bring it in. David, today, what's your story?
3: I have something that I've never heard before. It's from Rachel Dolezal. This is the woman who led the NAACP Spokane branch, was caught lying about being black. And, I mean, it was just a case study in mental illness, obviously. Now, apparently, she was on that site Cameo, where you can pay a celebrity to give a personal greeting.
1: Really?
3: And somebody trolled her, and given her history and who she is, you know, she was a professor at some point of African-American studies.
1: Yes.
3: And she missed the troll completely, and this joy was brought to you by $20 and some ingenuity.
1: Roll it.
0: Hi, this is Rachel Dolezal sending congratulations to the 13% crew for hitting 55% this year. That's amazing. When 13% of the company does 55% of the work, you deserve recognition. But truth be told, it's really more like 6% getting it done. So you know who you are. Congratulations on your success. And this message is from your regional manager.
3: So that is a troll referencing crime stats. That has nothing to do with sales.
1: Okay.
3: It's pretty spicy for the pepper, man.
2: Yeah, it is.
1: That is a crime stat. 13%, 55% of the crime. Yeah. Oh, that's hilarious.
2: Just read what's in front of you and get paid.
1: Yeah.
3: I think we should sign up for Cameo.
2: Yeah, definitely.
1: That would be fun.
2: Yeah.
1: Oh, my gosh. All right, Scotty, what do you got for What's Your Story?
2: A Kentucky Governor Andy Beshear piling on. Particularly in the Anthony Fauci-Rand Paul discussion. Andy Beshear pointed this out yesterday. He said, today, Rand Paul wants to force an 85-year-old Dr. Anthony Fauci to address the American people, but refuses to ask the same of 84-year-old Mitch McConnell. Now, did Mitch McConnell facilitate the pandemic there, big brain? No.
1: No, I can blame Mitch for a lot of things.
2: That's a hell of a reach there, though, isn't it, huh?
1: But as David said earlier, who's done more damage than Anthony Fauci?
2: No one.
1: That you can think of.
2: In my time, no.
1: No. What a crappy comparison.
2: And Andy, well, everybody's just grasping here.
1: Yeah.
2: Trying to get their woke points.
1: Of course.
2: While trying to also toe the company line, you know? I mean, it's ridiculous.
1: Defending Fauci.
2: Yeah.
1: Yeah, there you go.
2: He's responsible for the deaths of millions of people.
1: Okay.
2: Maybe just sit down on this one, huh? Maybe just be quiet.
1: For my story, I bring it in for you more than anything, Scott.
2: Yeah, what you got?
1: Some collector's things I don't understand.
2: Okay.
1: But I saw this piece on the priciest sports cards ever sold.
2: Mm.
1: And number one, I figured it was a baseball card. It's not.
2: Oh, it's a Pokemon?
1: No.
2: Oh, what is it?
1: The Michael Jordan Kobe Bryant 2007-2008 Upper Deck Exquisite Collection Dual Logo Man Autographs card.
2: Yeah. It was signed?
1: Yeah.
2: But there were only, how many of them made? I mean,
1: I don't know, but it's
2: a very small amount.
1: What would you guess that goes for?
2: $200,000.
1: $12.93 million.
2: That's insane. Yeah. Well.
1: Okay, so you're saying...
2: Yeah,
1: okay.
2: I mean, I'm out at $100, so...
1: Yeah. Now, the Mickey Mantle 1952 Topps card.
2: That's a big one.
1: What do you think that goes for?
2: $500,000.
1: $12.6 million.
2: Oh, my God. I didn't know it was that big. Yeah.
1: And all I'm like is, What do you do with it?
2: You
1: admire it.
2: Yeah, well, and you have it encased so it never gets bent or ruined or
1: right.
2: Fire retardant on there, too.
1: Yeah.
2: Mm-hmm.
1: Part of that was right. I just don't understand it. the 1909 Honus Wagner.
2: Yeah, that's the
1: what's
2: one.
1: Do you know this T206 card?
2: Yeah, I do know it.
1: What
2: yeah.
1: does that mean?
2: I mean, I've seen it.
1: What is T206?
2: It's the numbering of the card.
1: Okay.
2: And, you know, it's...
1: That's over 7 million.
2: Yeah.
1: There's a 1914 Baltimore News Babe Ruth card, 7.2 million.
2: Is the Ty Cobb one still on there?
1: Ty Cobb, let's see.
2: I mean, that was a big one.
1: I don't see Ty Cobb on here.
2: Well, the Honus Wagner, I think, was for tobacco, too. They used to have him packs of cigarettes.
1: Okay.
2: Cards. Took all the fun out of smoking. After they did that, stopped doing that.
1: Man.
2: Yeah.
1: Well, then there's some NBA stuff. You got Steph Curry's 2009 Panini National Treasures Logo Man autograph card?
2: No.
1: I don't even know what that is.
2: No.
1: It's almost $6 million.
2: Different brand of cards. Yeah, there's several card companies.
1: Yeah, there's an Aaron Judge. There's another LeBron James. 2018 Flawless Luka Doncic Rookie Logo Man, $4.7
2: million. Mm-hmm. There's only so many. There are like 10 made, I think. Maybe less.
1: Okay.
2: There weren't that many. So you had, and you had to get lucky to find them. And you had those guys on those shows, those collectible shows, that buy, like, somebody's stock, $100,000 worth of cards, and they go through them all to see if they got anything in there or not, whether they're going to pay for it or not.
1: But I just...
2: Tyler McGregor had some of those.
1: Okay.
2: Yeah.
1: The part, I guess, I don't understand is just, once you get it, if you really want it for yourself, what... You just have people come over and say, see how cool this is?
2: I guess. I mean, it's like anything else if you got that kind of money. But I'm a novice, like I said.
1: I would rather say, you know what? Why don't you take us on a trip somewhere? Cool.
3: Yeah, no kidding.
2: I did get the 3 Bobby Witt bobbleheads, though.
1: I know you did. You were very excited.
3: Yeah. It's incredible.
1: Boy, if you Google, does God forgive murderers? That's probably not going to look good later. That Nimrod's in the news coming up and a news update next.
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0: The Markley, Van Camp, and Robbins Show. People talk about weight loss injections because they've been effective for a lot of people. But some people that would like to lose significant weight don't want to deal with the needles. Just don't want to give themselves shots, don't want to have someone else do it. It's just kind of a hassle. And then you've probably heard about some of the intense side effects that can happen.
1: Yeah, I have. I've heard a few of them.
0: Yeah. You don't want to wear Depends. I know a lot of people don't.
1: No, I don't want to wear Depends.
0: Because it's, we don't need to get into the... That doesn't happen to everybody, but it's happened to people. We know that.
1: Yeah.
0: And so if you're in that boat where, yeah, I just want to lose significant weight, but I don't want to deal with all that. There is a product called Lean. It's worked for a lot of people.
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0: Sometimes people don't want to be off and running. You know what I mean?
2: Yeah.
0: Anyway, go ahead, Scott.
1: No, they don't. 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
2: They're trying to react to a national emergency in Spain as there's a North African territory still owned by Spain, and tens of thousands of people from Morocco are breaking through the border right now.
0: Whoa, man.
2: It looks like World War Z, zombie movie.
0: Keeping updated on that.
1: General admission seating. That's a problem.
0: Oh, boy. We got to get
3: the
0: Nimrods.
3: Going gets tough.
4: Damn it, this is too hard.
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6: I love the poorly educated.
0: General admission. Golly.
1: Well, you know.
0: I know.
1: All right. Seating would be fine.
0: Nimrods in the News. We go to Connecticut. 27-year-old woman, Cynthia Martinez, charged with murder. She killed a man in March. Police haven't revealed what the motive may have been, but they think it was premeditated. Why? Well, earlier that day, Cynthia Googled, "Does God forgive murderers?" Oof. Well, we should ask David. Not Van Camp, David in the Bible.
1: I was just going to say, the book of Van Camp.
0: I mean, I wouldn't say go out and kill people at all.
1: No.
0: God forgive me. Yeah, but whatever she found and whatever Google said, it didn't stop her, apparently. She's in custody on $1 million bond, and that's Nimrod's in the News.
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11: A key nomination may be in limbo. I'm Lisa Brady, Fox News. After the Trump pick for attorney general hit a Republican roadblock, the president is floating a new plan.
12: President Trump says he has no objection to temporarily withdrawing acting attorney general Todd Blanche's nomination and renominating him next year. A vote in the Senate Judiciary Committee was postponed after Republican Senators John Cornyn and Tom Tillis demanded more information from the Justice Department about ending a weaponization fund and other elements of a settlement between the president and the IRS. Responding to the president's social media post, Cornyn says President Trump is mistaken if he believes concerns are limited to just the two Republican senators.
11: Fox's Jared Halpern at the White House. Both Cornyn and Tillis are on their way out. Tillis is not running for re-election. Cornyn lost a primary to a Trump-backed challenger. The commander-in-chief may be weighing a plan to hit Iran harder. A senior administration official telling the Wall Street Journal, CENTCOM Commander Admiral Bradley Cooper recently proposed a go-big plan as one of several options.
13: The option includes 10 to 14 days of intensive airstrikes intended to cripple Iran's missile capability. And quote, if the U.S. wants military action to be effective, Cooper has maintained, the U.S. must step up its air attacks, significantly blunting Iran's missile threat to try to break the stalemate.
11: Fox's Jackie Heinrich at the White House. In the meantime, Jordan says it intercepted Iranian missiles for a second day after retaliatory U.S. strikes on Iran last night. Soccer's governing world body, FIFA, is facing a boycott by European teams of FIFA events, including the World Cup, to protest the FIFA leaders' plan to sell stakes in the game.
14: His plan is to create a $20 billion operation, 20% owned by private investors, led by a New York investment firm created by Joshua Kushner, the brother of Jared Kushner, son-in-law of President Trump.
11: Fox's Frank Lanza. 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
16: Good afternoon, 12:03 at WSAU. A man who was killed after a high-speed chase apparently used a gun to take his own life. The chase started in Lincoln County, went into Marathon County. More details from reporter Mike Leishner.
17: An autopsy indicates that John Wallace of Oregon, Wisconsin, suffered a self-inflicted gunshot wound before his vehicle crashed in the Marathon County village of Maine. A news release from the Wood County Sheriff's Office, who is leading the investigation into the incident, did not say why Lincoln County officers had attempted to stop him before he took off. That information will likely come at a later date.
16: In Adams County, officials have released the name of a man shot and killed by a sheriff's deputy on Monday. He is 48-year-old Brian P. Conrad. A neighbor says that he was waving a gun and making threats. He refused to drop his weapon after coming back outside from his home. The Milwaukee Public Schools will bring in help from the state to help sort out their finances. The school board voted to hire Jennifer Burrows, currently the director of the Wisconsin Department of Public Instruction's Bureau of School Financial Services. Burrows are off today, play the Angels tomorrow. Our 9 News forecast, more humid today, thunderstorms north of Wausau, otherwise partly cloudy, upper 80s.
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18: 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Rankings done by 2025 ACSI survey.
19: Jonathan Turley on New York City's mayor admitting he can't arrest Israel's prime minister.
20: I'd love to have been in the room when someone explained you're not president of the United States. It's like watching some kid play dress up in the oversized clothing of his parents. He's the mayor of a city, and he doesn't have the authority to go around arresting international figures, let alone heads of state. This is really part of the sort of politics by layaway. He campaigned on arresting Netanyahu and giving free stuff, and when he becomes mayor, he finds out that, wow, I just can't deliver on those promises. The ICC has long been controversial. It's long been at odds with the U.S. government. But whatever the merits of that debate, the mayor of New York is completely irrelevant to it. And I also don't think Netanyahu was expecting a big welcome. So I'm not too sure this would be a crushing revelation that Mamdani is not going to be happy.
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0: The Markley, Van Camp, and Robbins Show. Jamie Markley, David Van Camp, Scott Robbins. David, you say Abby Phillip from CNN apparently doesn't see much news?
2: Well, yeah, that's what I'm to gather here, because on CNN, Abby Phillip was still defending Fauci's integrity last night. She was talking to that, what's her name, Lydia Moynihan, who's a conservative panelist, and she just wanted to know, well, is there anything really that shows that Fauci was saying one thing and doing another?
0: You're joking.
1: Yes, there is.
2: Yeah.
0: There's a diary. Did you read it?
1: Yes.
0: All right, roll the clip.
24: Can you be a little bit more specific about what you think Fauci did and said that was so wrong that based on what we knew at the time that you should hold him accountable for every bad thing that happened during COVID as a result of the virus and lockdown?
25: So the diaries are quite illuminating because he was writing one thing at the same time that he was saying something very different publicly.
24: About?
25: He was extremely dismissive, for instance, of the origins of COVID. At the same time that he was saying, oh, I don't think this is from the wet market. That's just one example.
24: So, okay.
0: Oh, my gosh.
2: So, okay, but aside from that, what else? Well,
0: he funded it. There's the vaccine. There's the masking. There's all of it.
2: Well, there's also, Dr. Birx, the task force coordinator at the time, has also said this, like, you know, at the time when we were talking like 15 days to slow the spread, there was general guidance.
0: Mm-hmm.
2: And then now we know, and she, I actually do kind of take her at her word here, that she didn't realize that Fauci had been on the phone with all these different governors and mayors telling them to completely lock down.
0: Exactly.
2: And she's like, whoa, that was going around the president.
0: Yes. And he wrote it in the diary.
2: Yes.
1: I think Abby Phillip makes the question so long, you forget what it is. By the time you get to an answer, you just...
0: There's something specific.
1: Well, it just goes on and on. It's a 30-second ask. I mean, golly.
0: Well, I got a longer clip. But this is Mark Halperin.
1: Okay, I love Halperin.
0: He was out of his mind a little bit about the media coverage of this thing.
1: Okay.
0: And especially, at the end, he gets to Brian Stelter from CNN, who's supposed to be the media guy, right?
1: Yeah. Stelter.
0: Oh, I know. It's a joke. But anyway, here's the
26: question. I could spend this entire hour talking to you about the media coverage of this thing. If you read the stories in the so-called mainstream press about the Fauci diaries, you will see an exact parallel to the Biden acuity situation. They were present at the creation of the cover-up. They were present, engaged in nonstop bias, pro-Fauci, anti-Trump, and they're just sustaining it. There's no consciousness raising. There seems to be no awareness. And this goes across a range of things. It goes across the question of whether Dr. Fauci lied, whether Dr. Fauci helped fund the gain-of-function research. And it also goes to Dr. Fauci's insane obsession with fame and celebrity. There's no other way to describe it. Yes, there is, because it's not the way it's described in the Washington Post, New York Times, or Wall Street Journal news stories about this. They kind of say had kind of a fascination.
0: He's getting so worked up. Okay. And by the way, this is the show he does with the one guy that's conservative and one guy that's more liberal. They go back and forth or whatever. But then he gets to this part.
26: The high point, or say low point, of how you can understand how the mainstream press is thinking about protecting Dr. Fauci still, even after reading the diaries, comes from Kevin's close friend, Brian Stelter of CNN, who writes about the news.
0: I don't claim him.
26: 111. Brian Stelter should be Christmas for him. This should be the greatest day of his life to get to write about all the connections between Fauci and the media here and the ethics involved in people secretly being friends with him and helping him and then praising him on TV. There's so much rich stuff here.
0: Oh, but he'd have to go after Jake Tapper.
2: He would.
1: Well, that's just it, right? Yeah, of course. That's the first thing I thought of, too.
0: And many others, but...
26: And Fauci's obsession with celebrity... Again, I don't know how many of you have read them. He's obsessed. He talks about Julia Roberts. He talks about Cher. He talks about covers. He talks openly to his diaries about how people blocked him from TV. And he acts like being blocked from a TV appearance is like someone trying to strangle him underwater. Okay? This guy has a problem. And by the way, if you've covered him in the last 50 years when he's been in Washington, this comes as no surprise. Here's what Brian Stelter...
0: By the way, I thought that was funny. Because obviously Halpern's covered him.
1: Mm-hmm. Yeah,
0: everyone knows this guy's ego.
1: Well, they know more about him than we did.
0: Yes. Yeah,
1: absolutely. I knew nothing about him.
0: Going back at the time of, well, how many people in the gay community hated him for the AIDS thing? I remember looking back into that going, oh my gosh, I had no idea this even happened. But anyway, back to Halpern.
26: Here's what Brian Stelter writes about the diaries. He says, while MAGA media ridicules Fauci's quote-unquote obsession with fame, the diary entries read more like someone documenting the objectively wild speed at which a government immunologist became internationally famous. Brian Stelter in his career has written many corrupt sentences to protect the liberal side of the house. Many. But Larry, can you think of a more extreme example than that characterization?
0: Yeah. You see what I mean? I don't know that I've ever heard Halpern that passionate about something.
2: Right.
0: Well, because it's like, boy, you got to be freaking kidding me.
2: It is ridiculous. That framing of him, like, dealing with it. No, I don't know, man. It's like you're kind of the face of the COVID response. And you're talking about how neat it is that people are saying, thank you, Dr. Fauci. Please.
0: Yeah.
2: But, I mean, the word was he always felt like he didn't get his due in his work with AIDS.
1: And in fact,
2: I did not realize this, but Deborah Birx, she was named as some like ambassador for global health under the Obama administration, dealing specifically with AIDS and HIV.
1: Okay.
2: And apparently Fauci was ticked about that because he was supposed to be, and they had worked together for years and years and years on epidemiology and especially on AIDS, HIV. And apparently he was ticked that he didn't get this sort of ambassadorship from the Obama administration because he's like, with AIDS is my beat. What are you doing, toots?
0: Oh, wow.
1: I think, though, really, if you look at the psychological profile of guys like him, mm-hmm. they've been working in relative anonymity their entire lives. They think they're the smartest guy in the room, and they just never get recognized for it. You don't get invited to the cool parties. You don't get to hang with the cool kids. None of that happens. And then instantly it happens.
0: Right.
1: And you lose your mind. Because you've got Julia Roberts as, you know.
0: Yeah, but the dude was a narcissist before that.
1: Well, he was a narcissist, but he had nowhere to take it.
0: Yeah.
1: He was still getting stuffed in lockers.
0: Yeah.
1: You know, but when this happens, then
0: this is probably a terrible analogy, but it's almost like a drug addict that can't get drugs that often, and he just found a Colombian drug dealer with pounds of cocaine.
1: Yeah, no, like, just stay wasted forever, right? As long as you can. Or it's the athlete who is the high school athlete, college athlete, goes pros, gets all this money, and just loses his mind.
0: Yeah,
1: with the influence and power he has because. It's not because of you. It's because of what you can do and who you are.
0: Well, and not only that, but you have something to protect, so you got to lie your butt off.
1: Yeah. Yeah, exactly.
0: Because you know you funded it.
1: Dude, you can't lose status, though. You're exactly. addicted to the white hot spotlight now. Now it's on you. Now you can't have enough. You can't get enough of it.
0: Yeah.
1: Yes.
0: Okay.
1: I mean, he could probably get in a celebrity bowling tournament coming up or something, you know.
2: Do they have those?
1: Darts? I don't know.
0: I don't know. I can't see him being much of a bowler.
1: No, yeah, I saw him throw. Yeah, no.
4: Can we bring the bumpers up?
1: I need the bumpers.
4: Bring me the children's ball, too. Nothing over 6 pounds, please.
1: Put his little tiny fingers in it.
0: Oh, gosh.
4: Do you have this shoe in a women's three narrow?
0: You know what? People were also talking about this online, like the way you didn't cooperate at all yesterday.
1: Yep.
0: And we'll see, man. It is an interesting case of when you have immunity, you're supposed to then talk.
1: Yeah.
0: Are you in contempt? We'll figure that out later. But people were talking about, he always said he would cooperate if there was some sort of hearing, you know?
6: If there are oversight hearings, I absolutely will cooperate fully and testify before the Congress have asked. You may not know, but I've testified before the Congress a few hundred times, okay, over the last 40 years or so. So I have no trouble testifying. We can defend and explain and stand by everything that we've said. So I have nothing to hide.
0: Of course. Except I plead the fifth.
1: You see the Philadelphia Eagles open their training camp, and Vic Fangino, their defensive coordinator, opened the Q&A session with, he's pleading the fifth.
0: Oh, that's really? Hilarious.
1: Yeah, right, yeah.
0: Good for him.
1: On the advice of my attorneys.
0: All right, David, what's the story with the Epstein survivor?
2: Yeah, well, Acting Attorney General Todd Blanche, he met with Epstein survivors. The people who talk a lot but really don't want to go under oath, it seems. It's very odd to me, but they're very upset with him because he's not taking them seriously. Here's one of them talking about it after the meeting.
0: Okay.
7: He actually said the words, get to the point, to us. We're survivors who've been waiting to meet with him for 9 months, 8 months. We've been asking for meetings, and he very much said, can you get to the point already? Like, what are you getting at, right? So to treat us with that sort of, there was no integrity, there was no... understanding that he's dealing with the largest sex trafficking ring that we've seen in the U.S. ever. Instead, it was like, you have an Epstein problem, right?
0: You're not buying this, David.
2: I'm not. Well, one, largest sex trafficking ring, okay. I do believe that, yes, he was trafficking women to people other than himself.
0: I think so.
2: I think there probably was blackmail involved.
0: Mm-hmm.
2: But... you know, these are people who they say, well, we can't name names because we're under like this non-disclosure. By your own definition, if it's the world's largest sex trafficking ring, then it certainly didn't die with Jeffrey Epstein.
0: No.
2: So you're willing to let other women fall victim into this world because you're worried about an NDA? Yeah, I agree with Todd Blanche. Get to the freaking point. Name names or shut up.
0: Because they have not named names.
2: No.
0: As far as I can tell.
2: No.
0: Why?
2: They say, well, you don't want to get sued. Really?
1: Repercussions and all that. Yeah.
0: Yes. So, and who's going to sue them?
2: Well, that's a big question, isn't it?
0: Yes, it is.
2: I mean, because yes, if you don't think, okay, you name names and somebody sues you or whatever, takes you to court, you don't think that you'd be able to launch one of the most successful GoFundMe campaigns
0: in
2: the history of that website?
0: Of course.
2: To try to cover your legal bills?
0: And you would be a hero. You would risk it all to name these people.
2: Nah, I'm not buying it.
0: Yeah. News from the entertainment world. Katy Perry had what is called a Spinal Tap moment.
2: Oh, yeah?
0: Yeah. Apparently, when she does a live show, you've got this big, like, plastic bottle that she can walk into, and then it goes out into the crowd.
2: Oh, no.
0: Then it can't open.
1: Oh, no.
0: Oh, yeah.
1: She's banging on it to open it?
0: Well, she's saying, somehow take me to the straw, which is of the other part where they take this giant plastic bottle, you know, to the, like, middle of the stage. And there, maybe they can get it loose. Like, get me to that straw, she's heard telling the crowd, because they control where it goes as it goes out into the crowd. I mean, I've seen...
1: So you can still hear her while she's trapped inside the bottle.
0: Well, yeah, you can.

0: back to the stage. Could you just get me back up there?
1: You guys gathered with blowtorches and pickaxes trying to get it open.
0: It was a comedy number. Oh, my gosh. All right, the five stories we're watching today coming right up.

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4: 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They're taking selfies and oversharing. But we know that it's not about hearing. It's about listening. Listening to what's actually happening with our fellow veterans. Understanding each other because we share the same experiences, the same vocabulary, following the same paths that others have walked. If only we can pick up the trail. 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

0: The Markley, Van Camp, and Robbins Show. Jamie Markley, David Van Camp, Scott Robbins. You know what it's time for. The five stories we're watching today.
1: Number five, several immigrant business owners in New York are preparing to sue the mayor, Zoran Mamdani, over the plan for city-owned grocery stores, creating unfair competition.
0: That'll be interesting.
1: It's going to be a very interesting battle. Number four, Seattle Mayor Katie Wilson has reportedly relieved embattled Police Chief Sean Barnes of his duties following mounting criticism over his absence from the city and the department's delayed public response to a mass shooting, also a run-in with a reporter, and questions over his frequently being out of the city.
2: Good thing he was a renter.
1: Right. Doesn't have to worry about it. It's a tough housing market, you know.
2: No, it is, yeah. It's good.
0: We won't have to pay that high rent anymore.
2: Right.
1: Yeah, right, exactly. Number three, outgoing Texas Republican Senator John Cornyn blocking Trump's AG nominee. He says it's because of the weaponization fund. He wants to make sure that, remember that, when Trump got the big settlement, and a lot of us were like, I don't know about that. Mm-hmm. They called off the dogs. John Cornyn wants guarantees that it's not going to be resurrected after he leaves. I don't think he's satisfied with that. I think he's also very bitter from Trump endorsing his primary opponent, and he's leaving the Senate now.
0: Well, you know, he and Tom Tillis have a proven conservative record.
2: Yes, they do.
0: Just so you know.
1: We're going to bat for Merrick Garland, one of the most corrupt attorney generals in David Van Camp's lifetime.
0: Yes.
1: All right. Number two, authorities in Spain are scrambling right now. Tens of thousands of migrants are swarming and breaking through the border that separates Morocco and the Spanish territory of Ceuta in northern Africa. So part of this is because there had been a policy where, because it's in North Africa, if somebody arrives there from Morocco, they can just be turned around. Well, there's been a court ruling in Spain where they said, well, no, you have to treat that like you would if they landed on the continent. So you have to give them, quote-unquote, due process before you turn them around. So people got the word, and they're like, all right, I'm going.
0: You know what I've noticed? It's a sausage fest.
1: Yeah,
0: it's all dudes.
2: It is all dudes.
1: Yes.
2: Yeah, young guys.
0: Just like it was at our southern border.
2: Yes. Yeah. There's like 100 of them on this little boat.
1: Yeah.
0: Well, they're swimming to shore
2: and
0: then running up, and there's a camera, and you got guys, you know, mugging for the camera. A guy sticking his tongue out. Yay!
1: Yeah.
2: Yeah.
0: Like we made it.
2: Game seven just hit a home run, just hit a walk-off. Yeah, the guys
0: right.
2: made it.
1: And then number one, the U.S. has launched a new wave of strikes on Iran as Trump weighs other military options in this war.
0: All right. Boy, I happen to see this, Scott. And you talked about it many times.
2: Yep.
0: As far as you're a collector, you got a lot of stuff. And I know some of that stuff's worth some cash.
2: Yeah.
0: 49% of people in this poll would rather inherit nothing at all than, quote, have to deal with a relative's junk.
2: Well, it's not junk.
0: That with you, some of it might be junk, but there's a lot of it that's probably worth money.
2: Well, somebody's got to sort all that out. It ain't going to be me.
0: I know. By the way, just so I know, if anything does happen, and I know it'll be your daughter that's going through this
2: My daughter, my wife, yeah.
0: Yeah. Do you want David or I there just to say, hey, you don't want to throw that? That's going to be worth money.
2: No, because you guys said nothing is worth money.
0: That's not true at all.
2: Oh, okay, well, yeah.
0: I at least know the rock and roll stuff.
2: If you want to stand there, yeah. I mean, the T-shirts alone.
0: Oh, my gosh.
2: See, I've never sold any T-shirts.
0: Dude. Some of those.
2: I got a ton of promotional shirts.
0: Yeah, but they're the crappy artists.
2: We'll go
0: over that later.
2: Yeah, they can.
0: Okay. News update. What's your story? All straight ahead.

0: 12:30. Good afternoon. I'm Chris Conley, WSAU News, to the upper 80s and more humid today. A Marathon County man, once suspected of homicide by delivery of drugs, has been sentenced for possession of a firearm as a convicted felon. He is Lamont Davis, and he'll serve 4 years in prison, then 4 years on extended release. He pled no contest earlier this week. Davis was previously charged with providing the drugs that led to a woman's death. That case was dismissed back in May. Efforts to commercialize global soccer have led to a red card. Some European leagues are not on board.
1: European soccer's 55-member governing body voting unanimously to boycott the World Cup and all other FIFA-organized competitions. The UEFA boycott is a protest of FIFA's $20 billion Wall Street-style takeover of the global game. FIFA President Gianni Infantino is offering $20 million to each of 211 global members that has to be accepted by mid-September. His plan is to create a $20 billion operation, 20% owned by private investors, led by a New York investment firm created by Joshua Kushner, the brother of Jared Kushner, son-in-law of President Trump. Frank Lanza, Fox News.
0: There is sad news for a former Packer. The team's career rushing leader, Amon Green, says he has Parkinson's disease. Green is 49, and he says he was diagnosed with early onset Parkinson's in January of 2025. According to the Mayo Clinic, Parkinson's is a movement disorder of the nervous system that gets worse over time. Prior to the announcement on his podcast, Green says he had only shared his diagnosis until now with family and select friends. Green rushed for more than 8,300 yards with the Packers, and he broke Hall of Famer Jim Taylor's franchise record of 8,200 yards. It's 12:33 at WSAU. Here's the 9 News forecast for Central Wisconsin. Partly sunny, humid today. Thunderstorms are possible north of Wausau, upper 80s. Some showers and thunderstorms in the north.

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0: Americans have always been fascinated with how things work. On this day, July 30th.
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0: How Things Work was the whole idea behind the magazine Scientific American. Each month, the magazine would explain new technology to its curious readers. The telegraph, refrigeration, movie cameras, most of those inventions were patented, so explaining how they worked would not lead to new competitors. One edition of Scientific American included an unusual ad. It said, "Do away with your horse." It was the first advertisement for an automobile. It bragged about comfortable seats, a one-cycle kerosene engine. It cost about a half cent a mile to operate. From that first car advertising, they sold 21 vehicles at $1,000 each from the Winton Car Company of Cleveland, Ohio. They were the first car manufacturer to advertise on this day, June 30th, 1898. And on this day, remember that new ideas won't catch on unless you tell people about them. I'm Chris Conley.

0: All right. The Markley, Van Camp, and Robbins Show. Jamie Markley, David Van Camp, Scott Robbins. Well, I'll at least say this. CNN last night, talking about the Fauci stuff, had a professor from NYU, legal professor, named Goodman. Aaron Burnett's talking to him about Fauci pleading the Fifth over and over and over yesterday.
1: 112 times to invoke the Fifth Amendment. I mean, you can't even string all that together. That obviously, it sends a message. Will that strategy work? Because he says, well, I had to do that because, you know, they're looking for perjury traps. Or does that just make it worse, and is he in real trouble?
2: I think it makes it worse. It's even a curious way in which you wonder what his legal advice was, why they decided to do that. Yeah. Because he does not face criminal jeopardy for the pardon, in all likelihood. He's pardoned for all actions before January 2025. But that also means that you're forced to testify. That's how prosecutors use immunity or pardons, and they say now you're forced to testify because you don't have any criminal liability, what we're going to ask you about. So then to plead the Fifth is actually, he could then be held in contempt. There could be, theoretically at least, a Justice Department that goes after him for not answering when he is not really facing that criminal charge.
1: Yeah, and also when the reason put out is perjury traps, then of course, again, to the layperson, it's saying, well, why wouldn't you just say the truth? What would be the problem in that? Yeah. So, you know, I understand that's a layperson thing, but it doesn't sound good.
0: Yeah. Well, sometimes the layperson thing means a lot in public opinion.
3: Yeah.
4: Oh, it sure does, yeah.
3: In other words, most normal people.
0: Right.
3: Mm-hmm.
0: Now they see something like that. Now, Mr. Stop the Hammering himself, Lawrence O'Donnell.
3: No.
0: You know, Bernie Marino yesterday from Ohio.
3: Yeah.
0: It's like, who the you think you are?
3: Right.
0: Mm-hmm. You hire this lawyer, that usually means you're in deep bleep. Mm-hmm. You feel like you're in deep bleep? I bleed the Fifth.
3: Yeah.
0: Just over and over and over. Well, Lawrence O'Donnell didn't like that.
5: Bernie Marino's target in that hearing today was a man who has done more in service to this country and the world than every senator in that room and the entire current United States Senate combined.
3: Yeah.
0: This guy.
3: Did he light up a cigarette after that?
4: No. I hope one of the producers had a bottle of Listerine handy.
0: Man, no kidding.
3: No kidding. Oh, my gosh.
0: Man.
3: Oh, man. I hope he bought him dinner. Gosh.
0: In some ways, that dude's a national

0: national treasure.
1: Who is?
0: Lawrence O'Donnell?
2: Yes, he is. Oh.
0: You just have to have the right mindset.
1: That's ridiculous.
0: Of course it is.
1: That's one of the craziest takes.
0: And he says it with such passion.
1: Oh, my God.
0: I never want that guy to stop the hammering, ever.
1: No,
3: insanity
1: me either.
3: In the control room. You have insanity in my earpiece. Stop the hammering. Stop the hammering out there. Who's got a hammer? Where is it?
0: When's the last time we played this? You guys requested once a quarter.
1: At least.
2: It's been at least a quarter.
0: You sure?
1: I don't want to overdo it. I'm pretty sure, yeah.
0: All right, I hear.
3: Stop the hammering! Yes. I'll go down to the floor myself and stop it. Keep the commercial break going. Call Phil Griffin. I don't care who the you have to call. Stop the hammering. Empty out the control room and find out where this is going on. It's either there or there.
0: David's favorite part. It's either there or there.
2: Or over there somewhere.
1: You know, when you hear a banging noise, it's sometimes hard to identify exactly where it's coming from.
0: Right? Yeah. Yes.
2: It's like one of my cats chasing a bug that no one else can see. Right. It's over there. Or there.
1: No, it's there. Oh, my God.
0: That, if you don't know, is the classic Lawrence O'Donnell meltdown.
1: Yeah. The perfect.
0: Well, I think this is probably my favorite part, is when he's just kind of talking himself insane.
3: Or out there somewhere. Out of control. Crazy sound coming in my ears. Stupid hammering. It just sucks. It sucks to be out here with this out of control.
0: Just bleep and bleep control. With this out of control.
3: With this out of control.
0: Yes. I don't disagree at all.
1: Oh, man.
0: That's a pro's pro right there.
1: Yes, it is.
0: All right. It's that time. We do it a couple of times a day. We go around the table. It may not be the biggest story out there, but it caught your attention. You want to bring it in. David, what's your story here?
2: Democrat congressional candidate Joanna Mendoza is very upset and hurt because people are pointing out how she supports far-left policies like defunding the police. It's bullying to bring up things that she believes while she's campaigning for office, apparently.
0: That's bullying?
2: Yes.
0: Okay.
4: There has been a very aggressive tracker who has been following us, and a tracker, someone who's hired by the opposition party to really basically harass the candidates. And I mean, I'm sure Christina and Paige have very similar stories about that. And we've been getting attacked relentlessly on social media, in news articles by the Republican Party.
0: Well, sometimes it's also other Democrats.
2: Yeah.
0: But that's just because of her policy positions?
2: Yeah.
0: That she doesn't want to defend.
2: Well, you're on the campaign trail. Yeah, people are going to write things about you.
0: Yes. It's a tough game. You didn't know that getting in? Wow.
1: Well, I mean, for a lot of them, this is the first time they've experienced pushback in a long time, if ever.
0: Yeah, that's true.
1: They associate themselves with people who think like they do.
0: Yeah, that's true. All right, Scotty, what do you got for your story?
1: There is a new Quinnipiac poll out.
0: Really?
1: Finding that 71% of men disapprove of the Democrat Party. Apparently, if the loudest people are Tim Walz, Del Rico, David Hogg, et cetera, he might have a problem.
0: Well, yeah.
1: And, can they fix it? Well, I hope they don't, because it makes it more fun for people like me.
0: So 71%.
1: 71%.
0: Does it go into it what exactly the policies?
1: There wasn't a ton of that. It was more of an overall to people of the voting age.
0: Okay.
1: Yeah.
0: Hmm.
1: But okay. That doesn't surprise me at all. I mean, they've got a man problem. They've got a huge man problem.
2: I don't understand.
1: Because they don't know who men are. They don't know how men act. They don't know.
2: I don't know, man. I talk to my local mechanics, the guys at the local gun club. I talk to a lot of guys who are really big fans of jazz hands and land acknowledgments.
1: Right, exactly. Right. Land acknowledgments and Tim Walz.
2: Yes.
0: Well,
1: sashaying across the stage.
0: I can find plenty of regular guys that don't care for Trump.
1: Yeah.
2: Oh, definitely. Yeah.
1: You can find those, yeah.
0: But when you start talking policy stuff.
1: Right.
0: Usually you're pretty close.
1: Or you start talking alternative.
0: What do you mean?
1: Who do you like?
0: Exactly.
1: Man, I don't like any of these guys.
0: Right. But if you're talking about open borders, when you're talking about crime.
1: Right.
0: When you're talking about, you know, dogs and girls sports.
1: Yes.
0: I mean, most people are pretty unified when it comes to that.
1: You know, I think the Democratic Party, all this stuff is so fixable for them, but they just can't do it because the people that are screaming the loudest won't let them.
0: Right.
1: I mean, it'd be easy to go ahead and say, hey, you know what? We overshot the runway on this whole dongs and girls sports thing.
2: Yeah, there is actually something to be said. And I know it sounds like sort of just an offhand dig or something like that, but mm-hmm. it is true. There are, there has been, and I think we're seeing the effects of this, a massive campaign within the DNC and within the Democrat Party to not have straight males. Forget skin color. Just straight right. males.
1: Straight males, mm-hmm. yeah.
2: In the comms area, in the messaging area. So it's a lot of gay men and younger women who just, they don't know how to talk to straight men.
1: No, they don't.
2: And that's a pretty yeah. important demographic in this country.
0: Yeah, it's pretty tough. Well, for my story, it's about betting. And this was Angel Reese of the WNBA. And is it Paige Buckers? I don't want to mispronounce her name.
1: Bukers.
0: I know she's supposed to be very good. I haven't seen her play.
1: She is.
0: But I've heard she's good. You've seen her play?
1: I have seen her play.
0: Yeah.
1: I don't watch a lot of it, but when somebody's name is out there, I can watch. Particularly if I could root against Angel Reese, I'll say it. I just said it.
0: Okay.
1: I want her to brick as many as possible. I got money on that.
0: Well, they put it on social media, their actual bet.
1: No,
0: you're not supposed to do that.
2: Yeah, they made a bet on the game.
1: Betting with each other?
2: Yeah.
0: Yes, on a game. $400.
1: Oh,
0: yeah. There's audio of it.
5: They put it out. All-Star weekend, you and Angel made a bet with each other on this game. Is that bet?
6: We did. This is how the rich stay rich.
7: You gotta save this money. I'm going to see you next week on Wednesday.
5: Yeah.
6: At night? Yeah.
5: No, at practice.
6: Oh, at practice?
7: I mean, I know y'all going to lose, but you if y'all lose...
6: If y'all win, you get
7: 400.
6: And if we lose, then
7: you get... No, you owe me
0: 400. Right.
1: She didn't understand how betting worked? So if I lose, you owe me money, right?
0: Right.
1: Why not what?
2: Well, yeah, I saw... Didn't the WNBA official account actually post it?
1: Yes, they did.
0: Yeah. That was the deal.
1: They did, yeah. That's
0: and then
1: how
0: they
1: everybody
0: took it down.
1: Knew about it, yeah.
0: And then... It was like, well, was that a joke? No, Angel Reese then admitted.
8: Yeah, I'll be requesting my Apple Pay after this. But
0: yeah, from their All-Star game. So now you got the WNBA making the statement. Yeah, it is a violation of league rules for players to wager money on games. Now, while the social media post was intended to be lighthearted, WNBA players are well aware of the league's policies prohibiting betting on WNBA games and receive training every year reinforcing those policies. That's what a spokesperson for the WNBA said. Man, they're boneheaded, aren't they?
2: Well, it's just Angel Reese doing what Angel Reese loves to do. Miss the mark.
0: Yeah, if you're on X...
1: That is true.
0: And you don't follow Brick Center...
2: Yeah.
0: It's a fun follow.
2: Yeah.
0: The Angel Reese misses yeah. from close range. Incredible. But anyway, statement goes on to say, we recognize that the post missed the mark. Removed it shortly after it was published. I'm not joking, dude.
2: That's actually what it said.
0: Yeah. Yes. I thought you knew that.
2: No, I didn't.
0: That's why you did
2: that.
0: It. Oh, God.
1: Oh, yeah.
2: I was just making a joke about how Angel Reese sucks. At
0: yes.
2: basketball, the thing she does for a living.
0: And address the matter internally. We will also use this as an opportunity to reemphasize with the players involved that conversations about wagering on WNBA games, even when intended as a joke, can have negative consequences.
2: Yeah, well,
0: mm-hmm.
2: The good news is that considering Angel Reese is involved, they will definitely rebound.
0: Well played again.
2: Yeah.
0: Oh, my gosh. Yep, so there you go. Okay. Boy, oh, boy. Another woman has an affair with an inmate. What is going on? Nimrod's in the news coming up and a news update next.

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9: News update, David Van Camp.
10: Well, Scott mentioned this, and I just saw the audio. The Eagles defensive coordinator opening up camp, talking to the media.
12: Mm-hmm. What's the plan at safety? Is that Marcus' job to lose?
13: I'm going to be like Fauci and just take the Fifth Amendment on all questions. Did you guys see that?
12: Yeah.
13: Oh, my God. What was the question?
12: Yeah, you had a line.
11: Vic Fangino, everyone. Yes.
9: Just clowning now at this point. It's a joke to anyone that's seen it.
10: Yeah.
9: You missed it earlier. We did the whole report from Good Morning America. They don't even address the things that people were talking to Fauci about, trying to ask him about.
11: Nah.
9: They just talked about the legal part of it, not about the part that he lied to the country. Because they're still trying to protect him.
10: Yeah.
9: Which I guess means what? Protect themselves?
10: Probably.
11: Well, yeah.
10: They've seen the montages of them, you know, slobbering all over Anthony Fauci.
9: Yeah. The whole thing, man. That's what is maddening. It's like if everyone sort of knew exactly what he did, that would be a lot better. But you're going to have to try to convince the people you argued with 5 years ago about this that he actually knew. No, he didn't. Because you have actual employees at these media outlets still defending him, which is just crazy. All right, we got to get the Nimrods. Here we go.
14: When the going gets tough.
15: Damn it, this is too hard.
14: The dumb get dumber.
16: All right, Dan.
14: It's Nimrods in the News on the Markley, Van Camp, and Robbins Show.
15: I love the poorly educated.
9: All right. Nimrods in the News. We go to New Jersey, where authorities have charged a prison officer with having sex with an inmate.
11: Mm.
9: This is at the Federal Correctional Institute at Fort Dix. Corrections officer Jordan Pinsack. Apparently she had sex with an inmate several times in an office starting in 2024, and the inmate paid other inmates to act as lookouts during the encounters.
11: Well, can't be too careful.
9: I guess. So the FBI served this woman with a criminal summons at the prison. She is scheduled to appear in federal court next week. The complaint describes a federal investigation in which investigators seized two cell phones the inmate used that contained numerous sexually explicit chats with Jordan Pinsack and photos and videos of the two.
10: Ah.
9: They may just get phones.
11: I don't know. I never heard of
10: that.
11: No, they
10: get smuggled in.
9: Okay. Wherever you keep them. Okay.
11: Yeah.
9: Investigators used a search warrant to examine an Instagram account that they allege that Jordan Pinsack used to communicate with other inmates about her alleged relationship with the victim inmate.
11: Oh, gosh.
9: Because they call the inmate a victim in this.
11: A victim?
9: Yes.
11: Well, luckiest guy on the cell block.
9: Well, like the headline at NBC 10 Philadelphia says, New Jersey corrections officer charged with sexually abusing inmate. Like he was an unwilling, it's all sort of crazy.
10: Just having photos in the videos?
9: I guess. Mm. Oh, did I mention she's also married?
11: Ah. Oh, see?
9: Yeah, and that's Nimrod's in the News.
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19: Strikes and counterstrikes. Lisa Brady, Fox News. Jordan intercepting more missiles after U.S. strikes on Iran last night.
20: CENTCOM describing those attacks as a heavy wave. They hit a number of targets, dozens of command and control centers that belong to the Revolutionary Guard.
19: Fox's Steve Harrigan in Tel Aviv. Those strikes are a response to missiles fired the previous night at U.S. forces in Jordan. The White House not confirming a Wall Street Journal report that the president is considering a plan for a bigger operation against Iran, among other options. Migrants storm the border in Spain, prompting calls to declare a national emergency.
21: Spain may be in Europe, but it has a land border in Africa. Thousands of people have crossed from Morocco into the Spanish territory, Ceuta. Local officials say it's absolute chaos. Footage shows people, mainly young Moroccan men, walking round breakwaters to access the city. Civil Guard officers say thousands have crossed, with the border having totally collapsed. The head of Ceuta's regional government wants to see a national emergency declared and police and soldiers sent in.
19: Fox's Jonathan Savage. Spain's Interior Ministry says it's working with the Moroccan government. A White House spokesperson just telling Fox President Trump has long warned Europe what would happen if they continue to implement far-left globalist policies, including enabling mass migration, calling it a destructive philosophy. A father just sentenced in Georgia to 15 years in prison for giving his son the gun used in a deadly school shooting and failing to address the boy's deteriorating mental health.
22: The warning lights were flashing brighter and brighter. And you didn't get him help. And you didn't remove his access to the guns.
19: Barrow County Superior Court Judge Nicholas Prim sentencing Colin Gray days after sending his 16-year-old son Colt to prison for life. Colt was 14 when he killed four people at his high school. 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
0: Good afternoon. We have some clouds and a temperature of 84. I'm Mike Leishner, WSAU News. Police in Menasha are stepping up patrols in the storm-damaged area. Reporter Raymond Newpert.
1: A curfew remains in place as cleanup from Monday's tornado continues and crews work to restore power. Menasha police arrested two people Tuesday night who were allegedly going through damaged properties looking for personal belongings that weren't theirs. Police Chief Matthew Albrecht says the curfew is for everyone's safety.
0: A Marathon County man once suspected of homicide by delivery of drugs has been sentenced for firearms charges. Lamont Davis will serve 4 years in prison and 4 years on extended supervision after pleading no contest to being a felon in possession of a firearm earlier this week. Davis had previously been suspected of providing the drugs that led to the overdose death of a 37-year-old woman in December of 2025, but that charge was dismissed in May. And a wrong-way crash on I-94 in Jackson County has left two people dead. Police say the suspect vehicle was traveling east in the westbound lanes and hit a semi head-on. Their vehicle then sideswiped a third vehicle. Two people in the suspected vehicle were killed. There's been no word of any other injuries. Finally, by this time next week, the Milwaukee Brewers pitching staff could look significantly different. Major League Baseball's trade deadline is just a few days away, and it's widely believed that the crew are going to acquire a starting pitcher and could be going after some relief help as well. The Brewers have an off day today before taking on the Angels tomorrow. Mike Leishner, WSAU News.
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2: If you're one of the people that is in desperate need of some rain for your garden or crops, not too many rain chances coming up. The highest chance will be on Friday, some light rain moving through central Wisconsin, then a couple of slight chances next week on Tuesday and maybe later Thursday into Friday. For the rest of today, maybe a few isolated thunderstorms in the Northwoods, otherwise sunny to partly cloudy, warm and humid through the afternoon, a high of 88, a west to southwest wind around 10. Tonight, a few showers in the north early, otherwise partly to mostly cloudy and muggy, a low of only 68 with a light and variable wind. For your Friday, mostly cloudy and cooler, a good chance of rain, but the heaviest will likely be south of Wausau, maybe a few rumbles of thunder, a high of 76, variable wind around 5. On Saturday, a slight chance of a couple of spotty showers in the afternoon, otherwise partly or mostly sunny and less humid, a high of 83. Very nice on Sunday, plenty of sunshine and a high of 82. I'm 9 News meteorologist Justin Lowe on AM 550, FM 99.9, WSAU.
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9: The Markley, Van Camp, and Robbins Show. Jamie Markley, David Van Camp, Scott Robbins. You guys mind going to the Wayback Machine here to 2021?
26: Oh, sure. Why not?
9: All right. You remember Peter Daszak? He's the guy whose company was being funded to do gain-of-function research in Wuhan?
26: Yes.
9: Okay. He also led the World Health Organization investigation into the origin of COVID.
26: Oh, yeah.
9: A lot of people in America don't even know that.
26: I remember that.
9: Yes.
26: Yeah.
9: At the time, Janice Mackey Frayer, foreign correspondent for NBC News, had the news that the World Health Organization was on this, and everything was on the table as far as the origin, except one thing. That's right, except one thing. Roll it.
27: The organization team has spent the past few weeks looking at data, doing field work in Wuhan. They came up with four possible explanations for how the coronavirus might have spilled over to humans. And of those possibilities, there's only one theory that they're willing to rule out. They say it's extremely unlikely the virus leaked from a lab.
9: Really?
27: The lack of any clear path to humans had long stirred speculation. The virus could have leaked from the Wuhan Institute of Virology. In coming here, the World Health Organization has said all hypotheses are on the table. The WHO team visited the lab, but now says it has ruled out a lab accident or leak as a possible driver for the pandemic.
3: The WHO team says that it will no longer pursue research into the lab leak theory. So that's over.
9: Yeah, that's over.
11: That's over.
10: Yeah. Yeah, so there you go. A vested interest in keeping that lab open. Just ruled that one out.
9: That's right.
11: Led the group.
9: And, hey, hats off to NBC. They've actually apologized for that report earlier today. No, they didn't.
11: Had me for just a second. I'm like, when did that happen?
9: No, that's not going to happen. David Axelrod yesterday on X. There were plenty of senators who could have asked Dr. Fauci about what lessons he learned and the country should from the COVID pandemic. Instead, they engaged in an obvious attempt to demonize and entrap the 85-year-old who received the Medal of Freedom from a Republican president. Okay. By the way, Britt Hume, old Britt Hume from Fox,
4: he wasn't having that.
9: He actually answered that, oh, Pete's sake. He wouldn't even answer when asked about the color of the rug on the floor.
10: Right.
9: He was not going to answer any questions, no matter what they were. You know, which is true. Senator Dick Durbin, one of your favorites, Scott.
11: Oh, geez. Who told him what to say and when did he say it?
9: Yesterday on X.
11: Yeah.
9: Dr. Fauci is a deeply caring physician, a brilliant scientist, an extraordinary public servant, a humanitarian, and a patriot, whose work has helped save tens of millions of lives. It is a shame to watch him be dragged in front of Congress in the name of bogus conspiracy theories.
11: He's terrible, man. He is terrible. He's a bad person. I'll just go ahead and say it.
10: Did you hear?
11: He can't get out quick enough.
10: Did you hear Andy Kim, Democrat senator, at that hearing yesterday? Dude, this is embarrassing.
5: In other words, Teddy Roosevelt saying, it's not the critic who counts, not the man who points out how the strong man stumbles or where the doer of deeds could have done them better. The credit belongs to the man who is actually in the arena, whose face is marred by dust and sweat and blood, who strives valiantly, who errs but comes short again and again, who spends himself in a worthy cause, who at the best knows in the end the triumphs of high achievement, and who at the worst, if he fails, at least he fails while daring greatly, so that his place shall never be with those cold and timid souls who neither know victory nor defeat. Thank you for your service, Dr. Fauci.
11: You could draw some sort of parallel between Fauci and Teddy Roosevelt. Sit down.
9: He can't sit down. He's already on his knees.
11: You load. That? What a load. What a load of garbage that was. Thank you, Captain Pontificator, on Teddy Roosevelt.
10: All I know is I hope he hit the hand sanitizer before that.
9: Oh, no kidding.
11: Yikes.
9: Gee whiz. You know, a couple of clips from yesterday, as far as, you know, different senators, that certainly were not going to get played on any sort of legacy media. Well, there was the one from Josh Hawley.
6: During the pandemic, you got rich, didn't you? You got rich while people were dying, hundreds of thousands of Americans, over a million in the end, and you were getting rich. And not only were you doing that, you were using federal employees with taxpayer money to apply for and solicit cash prizes for you personally. Cash prizes totaling over $1 million. You did all of that during the pandemic, didn't you?
7: I believe the fifth.
9: Yeah. And then there was Ron Johnson.
8: But you know, said there's no evidence. There's no evidence that ivermectin is helpful. On that exact same day, and I've got the studies right here. There was a website that was tracking the random controlled studies. Here they are, showing 60-70% efficacy of ivermectin. The same day you say there's no evidence, there was all kinds of evidence.
9: Oh, yeah. Remember the Joe Rogan horse glue?
10: Yeah,
9: oh, yeah. Right. That whole controversy with ivermectin. Oh, he had Tim Robbins on yesterday. Rogan did. They were talking about Fauci.
10: Oh, yeah.
9: Tim Robbins pretty left.
11: Mm-hmm. Oh, yeah, real left.
9: Oh, dude, he was like, he dogpiled too on Fauci. Oh.
11: Susan Sarandon let him say those things?
9: Aren't they broke up?
11: Are they? I don't know. Who knows?
9: I think so. We'll have to look that
11: one
9: up.
11: That's a shame. Yeah.
9: No, I think that was a number of years ago.
10: Well, that's you know what he brings up with the ivermectin stuff, and I don't know if it would work or not. But it's crazy that it all just got shut down so quickly, which is why when I hear the hey, look, everybody was doing the best they can or the best they could.
9: No, and, they weren't. Some natural things, immunity, dude.
10: Right, but well, that's my point is, you know. Everyone was doing the best they can only works if there was room for counter arguments at the time.
9: Yes.
10: Right? Like, okay, some people had one opinion, other people had a different opinion, and they said, hey, you choose. But when you get to a point where guys like Anthony Fauci are just saying literally, it's time to do what you're told.
9: Yes.
10: No, that's not a guy who was just doing the best he can.
9: No, it's not.
10: In the interest, that's a guy who was an egomaniac on a power trip.
9: You know, earlier I had part of that montage from PMS Now, you know, that was talking about it, the vaccine's safe and you take it and it stops, and it was a mix of Rachel Maddow and Fauci and, oh, what's the weird, Chris Hayes, all together. I said we got about half of it. Do you want to hear the rest?
10: Sure.
7: Yes.
9: Okay, yeah.
12: You're not going to get any more mutations.
13: Now we know that the vaccines work well enough that the virus stops with every vaccinated person.
15: If you're vaccinated, you really don't need to worry about getting it in a way that's serious or wrong. Transmitting.
12: Wrong! That is true. That is correct, Chris.
13: A vaccinated person gets exposed to the virus. The virus does not infect them. The virus cannot then use that person to go anywhere. It cannot use a vaccinated person as a host to go get more people.
12: The risk is extremely low of getting infected, of getting sick, or of transmitting it to anybody else. Full stop.
15: Fox News, Rupert Murdoch's company, night after night, peddles these incredibly dangerous, poisonous lies about the literally life-saving coronavirus vaccine.
13: Now we know that the vaccines work well enough that the virus stops with every vaccinated person.
9: And there you go, and that's the end. That's probably enough of that.
7: You know,
9: we got to go to Madison, Wisconsin.
7: Well, we can if you want.
9: Because
7: that's where
9: we
7: the
9: got
7: newest thing is. Protesters blockade there, a street in Madison, Wisconsin, where the felon was killed after knifing a cop. The city is helping them out. They're calling it CRAZ now.
9: Hold on a second. We're talking about an autonomous zone.
7: It's an autonomous zone. Yes, called CRAZ.
9: Why are they allowing that?
7: Well, the city's allowing it.
9: They're calling it CRABS?
7: CRAZ.
9: Oh, not the CRABS. Oh,
10: Tory Ruiz, this dirtbag. Yeah,
7: autonomous zone, yes.
10: Yeah, the dirtbag who got what was coming to him after he stabbed a cop.
9: Yeah.
7: This guy's got a litany of problems in his life that he is... I mean, illegal stuff that he's arrested for.
9: Like what?
7: Well, I had a partial list here that I could go over. Court records, 25 criminal cases dating back to 2007. Several of them related to violent encounters with police in 2023.
9: Well, they had it out for him.
7: He was convicted of battery to a law enforcement officer and resisting law enforcement officers. He most recently was convicted in 2025 of retail theft and resisting arrest.
9: Well,
7: he had recently been released from prison, knifed the cop moments before he was fatally shot, according to authorities.
9: Well, he had just turned it around.
10: Yeah.
9: Just before that happened.
7: I mean, it's crazy.
9: And now they're shutting it down.
7: Yeah, they're shutting it down. And,
9: you're not going to get another George Floyd out of this. Sorry. You could try. You can make fools of yourself all day.
7: But, I mean, so there's a side of me that says, you know what? If I'm Trump, yeah, I could. Could I send the National Guard in? I could, but I won't.
10: No, they don't want it. It's not widespread.
7: They don't want it. I'm not going to argue with that nutty governor of Wisconsin over it either. That Evers, Tony Evers, forget it.
9: Oh, man's man, that guy.
7: Deal with it, dude. They elected you to lead, and they're bringing porta potties in for him, lawn chairs. it's crazy. Big screen TVs.
9: Oh gosh, I bet a bunch of hotties too.
7: Oh, yeah.
10: No, from what I've seen, again, both extremes of the BMI spectrum are well represented.
9: We got some good colored hair. We got some wild cub pink and fuchsia. And
7: yeah, heads that aren't shaved.
9: Yeah.
7: Yeah, got some nice sleeves, too. Nice tat sleeves.
9: Nice.
7: It's all good.
9: Yeah, okay.
7: It's all good, man. I mean, you know, it's again, I mean, this stuff's just going to be allowed to go, I guess, until somebody gets killed, more people get killed. Yeah, and they're using, they've got boards now with nails sticking out of them. So if cars get close to where they are, the tires will pop, of course, on the cars. And it's crazy.
9: And you got someone telling a police force, yep, don't do anything.
7: Don't do anything. Well, as a matter of fact, we'll bring in porta potties to make sure nobody's dumping out on the street. We'll make sure you got a place for it. Yeah.
9: Crazy.
7: Great.
9: Happened to see this. I knew you'd enjoy this, Scott. Gen Z workers. They're young in the workplace.
7: Yep.
9: They're looking for some micro joy at work.
7: What is that? What micro joy?
9: Just that word. I knew you'd love it.
7: Yeah.
9: Well, they're trying to enhance their workplace culture with what they're calling micro joys. Just small moments that make the workday more enjoyable, productive, and sustainable.
7: Okay. Do we have examples?
9: Yes, just some of these breaks. It could be like stepping outside for fresh air or chatting with some coworkers or enjoying a snack they like or a favorite beverage. What you used to call a smoke break, I do believe.
7: Yeah, when I was...
9: You're like, Markley, smoke outside? Sure.
7: Well, yeah, because the monkey was on my back chirping. I had to go smoke.
9: Yeah, I know. We both had that problem.
7: Yeah.
9: Long time ago. But yes, they're... I guess if you're just like looking to like hang out for 5 minute break here and there, that's fine, or just get a little fresh air. But if you call it a micro joy,
7: oh gosh, I know.
9: Like everybody else is just going to roll their eyes.
7: Like a candy bar.
16: It's the fun size, yes. Almond joy.
7: It's the micro joy.
16: The micro joy.
9: Yeah. Yeah. Sometimes you feel like a nut, sometimes you don't. Was that almond joy?
7: Yeah.
9: Okay.
7: Almond joy's got both.
9: There you go.
7: Mounds has got both.
9: Oh, yeah.
7: Mounds has got both.
9: Okay.
7: I've been corrected. Yes.
9: Thank you, Nutman. All right. We got to get to a news update on the five stories we're watching today. Next.

0: 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Here she comes!
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0: The Markley Van Camp and Robbins Show. Jamie Markley, David Van Camp, Scott Robbins, and now the five stories we're watching today.
1: 1, 2, 3, 4, 5. All right. President Trump, number 5, announcing today the official launch of his Freedom Haulers initiative to replace illegal and non-English speaker truck drivers with veterans. Veterans will get a fast track to receiving their CDLs. Again, they're calling it Freedom Haulers. That's the initiative name.
0: You like it?
1: I think it's a cool program. And
2: you know, it should be a trucking company's name.
1: Yeah. And it's
2: Freedom Haulers.
1: There might be one.
2: I like that. Yeah.
0: Yeah.
1: But I think, they're prioritizing people who are driving heavy trucks in the military. It's like, okay, I know not exactly a one-to-one comparison, but if you can be responsible with a war machine, then yeah, I'll trust you with a big rig.
3: No doubt.
1: Get the right training. Yep. Number 4. Several immigrant business owners are preparing to sue the mayor of New York City over his plan for city-owned grocery stores. Hey, man, we're trying to live the American dream.
2: They should sue him.
1: And you're good. Undercutting us.
2: Yes.
1: I think strategically it's very good as opposed to, you know, a bunch of Americans suing because, well, right. Now it's like, well, hey, you say you love the immigrant community and yet you're hosing us.
2: Yeah, these bodega owners. Yeah.
1: Mm-hmm. Number 3, Seattle Mayor Katie Wilson reportedly relieved embattled police chief Sean Barnes of his duties following this disastrous public relations response to the deadly shooting at the food festival on Sunday.
0: Tragedy like that will expose character, won't it?
1: Oh, yeah. I'm just wondering, when does Katie Wilson resign?
0: Should.
1: Because she's deer in the headlights on this, too.
0: Oh, my gosh.
1: Yeah. Number 2, authorities in Spain are scrambling right now. Thousands of migrants are swarming and breaking through the border that separates Morocco and the Spanish territory of Ceuta in northern Africa. They've said now the border has collapsed there.
2: Oh, it has.
1: So this is that's what Spanish authorities are apparently reporting is like, no, it's done. There is no border anymore.
0: Dude.
1: So
0: what does it remind you of? Because the video just happens to be up on the monitor right now of this happening. What does that look like?
1: It's an invasion.
2: Yeah.
0: Yes.
2: I mean, when I see them running like that, it does remind me of those days that, you know, Riverfront Coliseum or wherever the Who was playing and everybody's running in and trampling over the other person.
0: Well, it's because they're coming in with the water the way they are.
2: Yeah.
0: And obviously they don't have weapons. But it looks like a D-Day video.
2: I was going to say that, too. It does. It looks very much like that.
1: So this little territory, it's Spanish-owned. It is a Spanish territory, but it's just like on the tip of North Africa. And it had been that if Moroccans or people coming in from Morocco crossed the border there, they could be turned away immediately. But a court ruling and then the socialist leader... They're saying, well, no, human is illegal, blah, blah, blah, blah, blah.
2: There they go.
1: They said, no, you got to have the due process if you get into that territory. Again, the policy had been in place for pretty obvious reasons because it's just a hop, skip, and a jump there. It's much harder to cross that section of the Mediterranean to get into Spain proper. And now it's just the border's collapsed. It is.
0: Yes.
1: Insane to watch.
0: What a mess, man.
1: And then number 1, the U.S. has launched a new wave of strikes in Iran. We will see what happens. Maybe we'll be talking deal by dinner time. I don't know. Who knows?
0: Yeah. Yeah, a few other stories we haven't had a chance to get to yet. Maybe we can before your trifecta, Scott. St. Paul, mayor there facing sexual harassment investigation.
2: Hmm.
0: And I saw this a couple days ago. Just a great story. This dude that beat a rare cancer celebrated by canoeing 2,000 miles with his dog. Wow. Had you heard that story?
2: No.
0: Really? Yeah, we should get to that. We could use a cleanser.
2: Good story, yeah.
0: And the Scott Robbins trifecta all coming up.

0: President Trump announcing the Freedom Haulers initiative. Good afternoon. I'm Mike Leishner, WSAU News. It's a new push to put military veterans behind the wheels of commercial trucks. While speaking from the White House long today, Trump says too many illegals are driving big rigs, terrorizing the nation's highways because they can't speak English. The initiative would involve bringing together the Departments of Transportation, Labor, Veterans Affairs, and War for vets to get expedited CDLs after they complete their service. Transportation Secretary Sean Duffy, a former 7th Congressional District Representative, was in attendance at today's announcement. Here in Wausau, a man accused of attempted homicide for cutting his friend's throat in a drug-fueled rage has pled to a lesser charge and will serve prison time. Lee Zong entered a no-contest plea to one count of recklessly endangering safety for using a box cutter to slit another man's throat in 2023. According to the victim, Zong was paranoid, saying someone had placed a hit on him and saying the victim may be the one to carry it out. The plea is part of a deal that closes multiple open cases against the 40-year-old. He also pled no contest for possession of methamphetamine and will serve 5.5 years in prison and 8.5 years on extended supervision for that charge. The recklessly endangering safety charge will get him 3 years in prison and 7 years on extended supervision. Those sentences will run alongside each other. Elsewhere, Colin Gray, the man convicted of second-degree murder and involuntary manslaughter for giving his son a gun that was used to kill 2 students and 2 teachers at a high school in Georgia in 2024, will serve 15 years in prison. Georgia Judge Nicholas Prim says while Gray was negligent, he was not aware of his son's plans.
1: It matters that you didn't intentionally commit a crime. It matters that you didn't plan an attack. It matters that you didn't seek to harm anyone. It matters that you didn't pull a trigger.
0: Gray's defense had asked the judge for a 10-year sentence while prosecutors wanted a sentence of 80 years. His son is serving life without parole. Now the 9 News forecast for Central Wisconsin the rest of today. A high of 88 with partly cloudy skies. Then tonight we'll see a low of 68. A few showers possible in the Northwoods. Friday, mostly cloudy and 76. Saturday, chance of spotty showers and 83. No Brewers baseball on the air tonight. They begin a

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9: The Markley Van Camp and Robbins Show. Jamie Markley, David Van Camp, Scott Robbins, the Robbins Trifecta coming up in a few. News update, David Van Camp.
10: Well, it's still keeping an eye on that Spanish territory in northern Africa where there's just thousands of people breaking through the border there. I don't know what they're going to do because apparently they can't just turn them away right now.
9: Well, dude, all those people got to eat. In the next 24 hours, you would think, or 36 hours, you got to go to the bathroom. Where are they going?
11: There's many more where they came from. This isn't going to stop.
10: Yeah.
11: I mean, it's going to keep going.
10: And I'm kind of two minds of this, but after all of the back and forth with the Spanish government where they're saying you can't use our military bases for staging for the Iran war, I don't want to hear Spain asking for help. And there's part of me that would be really disappointed if President Trump did provide some sort of aid to them just because. But then there is that other thing of kill them with kindness, you know?
9: Yeah.
11: You elected socialists.
9: This is the thing, man. And the one thing I'm wondering in my head, will our legacy media cover that story? Do you even want your viewers to see what happens when you go open borders like that? I wonder, will Good Morning America be on that tomorrow?
11: That's a great question. How do you ignore that story, though?
9: Think about everything that's happened in the UK over the last 10 years.
10: Yeah.
9: And think of all the rapes that happened there. And the authorities knew about it. And then that story busts open. Our media didn't even freaking cover it. No. It was massive. Like, if you would have polled just average Americans, hey, if this story were out there, would you want to know about it? You know they'd say, well, yeah, I'd want to know about that.
11: Of course. Yeah. if you guys have not seen the video of this, so, man, check it out. It's remarkable.
10: I just happened to look in news, Associated Press. What to know about the Spanish enclave of Ceuta as migrant arrivals from Morocco spike? That ain't a spike, bro.
11: No, it's not. No.
9: That's an invasion, man.
11: See, there you go. There you go. It's all about the headline, isn't it?
10: Yep. That's not a spike, man. You got cops who are just basically throwing their hands up and saying, well, what are we supposed to do?
11: Holy yes. Dude, they're overwhelmed.
10: Yes.
11: It's overwhelming when you see it.
9: Oh, yeah.
11: When there's no barrier there to hold you back, yeah.
10: Yeah, there's a Spanish, and now it's in Spanish, so I can't really play it, but there's a Spanish reporter who was down there and talked to one of the migrants, hey, why are you coming here? And they said, well, one of them admitted he's wanted for murder.
9: Well, yeah.
11: Time to hightail it out of the country.
9: If you were wanted for murder, wouldn't you get out?
10: Well, yeah. Especially if I'm wanted for, whether I did it or not. Exactly. I don't want to go to a jail in Morocco.
11: No, not asking you. Those guys. You got room for one more on that boat?

0: I'm with you.
1: Adam, man.
0: I mentioned this real quick. In St. Paul, the mayor there, Kaylee Herr, under investigation for sexual harassment.
2: She is?
0: Yes. Oh. After police chief Axel Henry filed a formal complaint. Complaint alleges that Kaylee sent inappropriate text messages to city staffers, including one reading, "Happy Wiener Wednesday," with a hot dog emoji and the line, "Wish I was having a hot dog emoji with you all on six today," followed by an image with a crude caption. So Axel Henry's attorney said the chief came forward after learning the alleged behavior went beyond isolated incidents and included sexual harassment of subordinate employees, including members of the police department.
2: Maybe she's just a fan of tube-type meat.
0: Well, I'm looking at her photo, lawyer,
3: and that's probably true.
0: It might be. Her office had declined to comment on the active probe. Said the mayor has deep respect for city employees and regrets any unintended impact her actions may have had.
3: Yeah. Well, sometimes you try to be edgy and fun, and it just doesn't come off the right way.
0: Yeah.
3: I had a boss, and I'm not going to mention who or for what company, but this was a long time ago. They were going back and forth on like copyright images, and it was very frustrating because the lawyers were saying, hey, you got to really, like, they were really cracking down on this because stations were getting sued for not having the proper photo rights. And so he decided to be fun, and he sent out a mass email to a lot of people about, hey, here's an approved image of Ed Sheeran. And it was a cartoon. Oh,
0: yeah.
3: Do you remember that?
0: Yes, I do.
2: I don't.
3: It was a crudely drawn sketch of Ed Sheeran standing in front of a sheep, and he had his pants down and had a rather large erection.
0: It was like,
3: I'm like, I looked at that.
0: Who thought that was a good idea?
3: What are you doing, man? And then it was like 5 minutes later, recall notice. Do not share this image, please. Apologize. This was sent by mistake. Really? Then why'd you list everybody, huh?
0: Yeah. I think you were in the hospital with a heart attack. This was, would have been around 2015, 2016, yeah. Right?
2: Yeah.
0: Wow.
2: Oh, yeah. Yeah. Who knew about Ed Sheeran and sheep? I didn't know.
0: I think that was Photoshop.
2: Oh, well, what's it?
3: It wasn't even Photoshopped. It was just like made with colored pencils.
0: Yeah.
2: Okay.
0: Oh, yeah. One other thing before your trifecta that I mentioned. Yes, we need a cleanser. This dude, Frank Carter, 67, from Orange County, Florida. He completed this more than 2,000-mile journey down the Missouri River with his dog, Amos. This is after he underwent this groundbreaking immunotherapy treatment after cancer. He is a long-distance adventurer. This was before the diagnosis. Like, he spent 5 months hiking the Appalachian Trail in 2019, stuff like that. But once he got the cancer, so all of a sudden he noticed, man, I've got no stamina anymore. Then it was the cancer diagnosis, and it was rare. And they were thinking, you know, he may not make it. And he tried this, you know, rare form of therapy that ended up working. And I can't even pronounce what it is. It's known as CART cell therapy. But it involves extracting the patient's own immune cells, genetically altering them in a laboratory to identify cancer cells, and then adding them back into the body.
2: Okay.
0: And so he's feeling great.
2: Wow. And then, good for him.
0: And he made the canoe.
2: Really?
0: Yes. Wow. 67. Wow. Like, and dude, they were brave in the weather. They're canoeing down, and all of a sudden they got to stop and camp somewhere.
2: He and the dog?
0: Yes.
2: Yeah, it's nice.
0: Because when he was recovering, he's like, I want a dog.
2: Well, good for him.
0: So he got this golden retriever, and nice. There you go. I thought, yeah, that's a
2: cats
0: nice
2: would have jumped out of the boat in 20 seconds.
0: You ready for your big three?
2: Yeah,
0: okay, here we go.
4: Are you ready?
5: One, two, buckle my shoe.
4: It's the three most important news stories of the day.
6: I hit the trifecta.
4: Well, at least according to Scott Robbins. It's the trifecta on the Markley, Van Camp, and Robbins Show.
0: Every day about this time, Scott Robbins' top three stories, helped by his hero.
7: I'm Casey.
2: Well, hi there, Casey.
7: Yes.
2: Nice day, huh?
7: Yeah.
2: A little warm.
7: I'm ready.
2: Okay.
1: 3.
2: You didn't want to talk about the weather either. Okay.
3: Fine. All right. Number 3, J.K. Rowling has weighed in on a WNBA controversial position that 90% of people agree with.
2: I agree. Yeah. The left's most hated author, that would be J.K. Rowling, dropped a hammer on some disgusting things that took place at the Indiana Fever Seattle Storm game earlier this week. Now, you may have heard, one of the co-owners went to a couple of young girls who were holding signs praising Sophie Cunningham's stance on keeping boys out of girls' locker rooms. It was in support of that. She lost her mind and went up to him and started screaming at him, saying, "Are you blanking insane?" I mean, this was going, this is the co-owner of the freaking team.
0: It's crazy.
2: You know, and by the way, she's been suspended for 5 games for doing that. But because she's sane, Rowling, unsurprisingly, had a take on it. She said, look, these young women are heroines. They peacefully are protesting against the grotesque unfairness of men playing in women's sports. The only people who are blanking insane here are those making a mockery of a fair sport for women and trying to bully girls like this into silence. And I'm not having it. So she said, I support these girls 100%. They're heroines. They should be applauded for what they're doing. This is crazy that I have to say these things.
6: She's really a terrific lady.
2: Yeah, I agree. She's, boy, you talk about fearless. She'll step right into the ring. She knows that she's going to take a beating, social media beating.
0: She doesn't care.
2: But she could care less.
3: Well, she's on the right side of history and also has bleep you money. So...
2: And they weren't jumping up and down. They were holding the signs. That's it.
0: Not only that, she's just smarter than most anyone that comes after her.
3: Oh, yeah. For sure.
0: Just twist them into knots.
1: Now, on with the countdown.
2: Sophie Cunningham, by the way, for her part, is not back down in her stance either.
3: No.
2: She's doubled down, if anything. I don't hate anybody, but this is not fair.
1: Now, on with the countdown. There you go.
2: Thanks, Casey.
0: Scott Robbins, Drifecta, the top 3 of the day, up to number
1: 2.
3: Number 2, 40% of higher ed people wouldn't hire Trump voters.
2: A quarter of faculty in social sciences and humanity departments would, quote, support a campaign to remove colleagues for expressing conservative views. Golly. These are some of the issues, too, by the way. New report out, America First Policy Institute published this, painting a picture of how higher education is more polarized than ever before.
0: Yep.
2: They said, listen, you got institutions out there that are being captured and co-opted by this kind of woke DEI critical theory mentality, and this is the result. You chase out people who have even mainstream perspectives now.
0: Oh, yeah.
2: So even if it's mainstream, that you're not a nut, they still want you gone. And they said that 40%, again, that number's pretty high, but they said if they find out ahead of time, they won't hire them. How the hell can you say that? If you think about it, half the electorate voted for President Trump, yet on the university campuses, 40% of that faculty would not hire them and will not hire them. And by the way, if they find out you are, they want you gone.
0: Well, there was just a new study done, and pretty wide survey, where people on the left think that people on the right are like monsters.
2: Oh, I know. Yeah. Oh, I know.
0: And, and a lot of people on the right look at those on the left like they're just kind of silly, like naive.
2: Yeah.
0: Goofball. It's a completely different thing. But for the people on the left, they're like, they're monsters, so they will lie, cheat, steal anything to beat them because they think that they're going to destroy everything.
2: Oh, they hate you. Yeah.
0: It's kind of a mind virus, yes.
6: And the countdown doesn't stop till we reach the top.
0: Yeah, thank you, Casey. The Scott Robbins Trifecta, top 3 of the day. And
1: finally,
3: Number one, The Atlantic has a strange allegation that they put out.
2: Yeah, Senate Homeland Security Committee met yesterday. You know about the hearing featuring Dr. Anthony Fauci. The only testimony the doctor gave was an opening statement, which after that he pleaded the fifth 111 different times. Somewhere along the way, one of Fauci's lawyers tried to answer questions on the client's behalf. At that point, Rand Paul lost his mind, had the guy booted out of the room. The Atlantic now is reporting... the hearing is being full of unchallenged allegations about Fauci. They were unchallenged because he wouldn't say anything.
7: You're really attacking not only Dr. Anthony Fauci, you're attacking science.
0: That is crazy.
2: And exactly were things by the senators going unchallenged. Why did that happen? Why did that happen? Did you not watch what we all watched?
0: I know.
2: How can you write that drivel? How can you say that?
1: You got all that?
2: I mean, it went unchallenged. Well, of course it did.
8: And there you have it.
2: It's not a bad thing.
0: I didn't know if you were done ranting. I didn't want to get in your way.
2: Oh, God, this stuff.
0: I know. The Scott Robbins trifecta.
2: Shockingly went unchallenged.
0: Oh, gosh.
9: It's really been an honor to me.
0: Okay. I think it always is. Yes. All right. Dude got his 12th DWI. Says he was simply unlucky.
2: Well.
0: Yeah, we'll get to that. Nimrod's in the news and a news update. Just a few.

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0: The Mark Van Camp and Robin Show. Yeah, it's true. 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It's called The Secret War on Cash. 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And a lot of Americans are not going to recognize these changes until they're already affecting their everyday lives.
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0: News update, David Van Camp.
1: Well, Reuters reported yesterday that the Chinese were going to be sending a shipment of about 400 shoulder-fired air defense missile launchers to Iran, which would be flying in the face of an agreement that they apparently made with President Trump. President Trump responded by saying, well, I'd be surprised. You know, things happen, but I'd be surprised if they did that. Now, the Chinese government is saying, no, that's fake news. We want to end the conflict. But they are saying, no, that's not true. We're not doing that. But it's China. You know, it's China versus Reuters. You know, I don't know who to believe. They both lie all the time.
0: That's a conundrum there.
2: Yeah, it is.
0: All right, we got to get to Nimrod. Here we go.
3: When the going gets tough.
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4: I love the poorly educated.
0: All right. Nimrod's the News, story out of Amarillo, Texas. This is the story of Raymundo Ayala. Sentenced to life in prison after his 12th DWI.
2: 12th?
0: 12.
2: How in the heck does that happen?
0: Well, he had learned that his 11 prior, where he had served some prison time before, you get another one. This could be a life situation. And sure enough, known as a habitual offender, the district attorney's offices noted, he should be going away. And he just testified that he was just unlucky with these prior convictions.
2: Well, the next one will be lucky 13.
0: Yeah, you're done now. You're going to jail, and that's Nimrod's in the News.
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13: The president's facing pushback on Capitol Hill. Lisa Brady, Fox News. President Trump says he may pull the nomination of Acting Attorney General Todd Blanche temporarily after hitting a Republican roadblock led by two senators who are leaving office in January.
14: Fox has heard from multiple sources that there are other senators who have the same concerns, and they are not directly about Todd Blanche at all himself.
13: Fox's David Spunt.
14: Now, the concerns relate to an IRS settlement with the Trump family that offers blanket immunity for the president and members of his family to be protected from tax audits and fines in the past. Now, both senators, and we're learning others, wanted in writing that the immunity does not apply to future tax years for the Trumps.
13: A Senate panel postponing its vote on Blanche's nomination yesterday. The top Senate Democrat wants to create a new federal agency to investigate possible corruption in the Trump administration.
15: A proposal from Senate Democratic leader Chuck Schumer would form a federal anti-corruption bureau amid what he says is unprecedented profits from President Trump and members of his family, totaling $4 billion.
16: The presidency is supposed to be a public trust. Trump has turned it into the single most profitable scam of his entire life.
15: The White House has repeatedly denied allegations President Trump has profited from the presidency or engaged in conflicts of interest. Schumer's bill is highly unlikely to advance in the Republican-led chamber, but is part of a Democratic pitch to voters ahead of the midterm elections.
13: Fox's Jared Halpern at the White House. A federal anti-fraud task force says it's working to protect taxpayer money, building partnerships around the country.
17: A dedicated coalition of state and federal public servants committed to guarding taxpayer dollars like they guard their own bank accounts.
13: Assistant Attorney General Colin McDonald in South Carolina announcing data sharing agreements with six states. 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
19: Good afternoon. We are mostly cloudy with a temperature of 84. I'm Mike Leishner, WSAU News. A pair of now vacant state office buildings near the Capitol could soon become housing. Reporter Raymond Newpert.
20: The buildings known as GEF 2 and 3 went up for bid in March as state government consolidated and moved agencies to reduce costs. A Madison-based development team bid $12.6 million for the two sites, and that offer will be taken up by the State Building Commission in August. Father and son team Brad and Mark Benkowski want to turn the taller GEF 2 into apartments and raise GEF 3 to build a new housing development and outdoor space.
19: Speaking of state government, more than $2 billion has gone out in shared revenue and property tax credit payments for 2026. Governor Tony Evers said in a news release yesterday that the funding includes more than $584 million for local governments and over $1.7 billion in property tax relief. Officials say that money goes to help communities pay for services like fire protection, EMS, road repairs, and libraries. The increase follows a bipartisan shared revenue agreement signed by Governor Evers in 2023 that tied future local government funding growth to state sales tax collections. Finally, former Green Bay Packers running back Amon Green has announced that he is living with Parkinson's. Green says he feels he is in control and is able to manage the disease through a combination of diet and medication, but is showing some early signs of the disease in the way that he walks. I'm Mike Leishner on Central Wisconsin's only local news station, WSAU.
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21: If you're one of the people that is in desperate need of some rain for your garden or crops, not too many rain chances coming up. The highest chance will be on Friday, some light rain moving through central Wisconsin, then a couple of slight chances next week on Tuesday and maybe later Thursday into Friday. For the rest of today, maybe a few isolated thunderstorms in the Northwoods, otherwise sunny to partly cloudy, warm and humid through the afternoon, a high of 88, a west to southwest wind around 10. Tonight, a few showers in the north early, otherwise partly to mostly cloudy and muggy, a low of only 68 with a light and variable wind. For your Friday, mostly cloudy and cooler, a good chance of rain, but the heaviest will likely be south of Wausau, maybe a few rumbles of thunder, a high of 76, variable wind around 5. On Saturday, a slight chance of a couple of spotty showers in the afternoon, otherwise partly or mostly sunny and less humid, a high of 83. Very nice on Sunday, plenty of sunshine and a high of 82. I'm 9 News meteorologist Justin Lowe on AM 550, FM 99.9, WSAU.

0: give me sort of a true or false on these. Abolish the Senate.
1: True.
0: Okay. Replace the presidency and Supreme Court as we now know them.
1: Yep.
0: Abolish ICE.
1: Absolutely.
0: Abolish borders and give amnesty to anyone currently in the U.S. illegally.
1: As a long-term plan, yep.
0: Defund the Pentagon.
1: Absolutely.
0: Abolish prisons, at least in large part.
1: Yeah, again, that is part of a long-term program, yeah.
2: Freedom is back in style. Welcome to the revolution.
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4: All right, thank you, Scott Shannon. Thanks to all of you for being with us. Write down our toll-free telephone number. You want to be a part of the program. It is 800-941-SEAN if you would like to join us. Got a lot to get into today, a lot of catching up to do. Thank you to Jason Chaffetz and my buddy Mark Simone and people filling in and, you know, a lot of kind words from a lot of people. As I spoke at the National Cathedral, perhaps that will come up later in the program. I've got pressing issues I've got to get to today, and not the least of which is Dr. No, 111 times Anthony Fauci invoked the, you know, his Fifth Amendment rights. This is a guy in 2022 that said he'd answer any question that Congress wanted to have answered. Here's what he said then.
5: Well, if I become a punching bag, I'm a punching bag, but I am very happy to testify before any congressional oversight committee. I have nothing to hide. I can explain and validate everything that I've done. So, you know, it's going to be inconvenient if they actually are out there essentially threatening to make my life miserable. But I'm going to do what I need to do, and that is cooperate fully, because we have nothing to hide at all.
4: Well, that was, of course, before this was published in Rand Paul's book. I think we did the first interview with him at the time. Now we have the Fauci diaries that have been released that are unbelievably shocking, released by Senator Rand Paul, written on a government computer using government resources, documenting, you know, Dr. Fauci's time as the top paid government official, health official in the country, and what an egomaniac narcissist he comes off as. I mean, the ramblings of somebody so self-obsessed, so fame-hungry. Pride preceded the fall. Unbelievable. You know, for example, big front page article of me in the Washington Post. Very, very flattering. The situation with my national and international fame is explosive. Really unimaginable. Why would this be his top priority and Americans are dying? I'm the most famous and talked about person in the country. Then he included a quote, petition to make me the sexiest man alive. Video games are being named after me. There's a Fauci bobblehead. Millions of people idolizing me. Fauci wrote, you know, so giddy with excitement, even detailing a video chat with actress Julia Roberts. Had a wonderful Instagram discussion with Julia Roberts. She went on to say I was her personal hero. And how happy she was to have this conversation with me. Hundreds, you know, thousands of entries where Fauci gushing about Fauci. Beyond weird and sick and egomaniacal and narcissistic, it is bizarre. Like any good diary, he also gossips about people he doesn't like. I got a few honorable mentions in all of this, which actually makes me proud. He accused me, other Fox News hosts, of lying and calling us stooges, trashing me for wanting to open up quickly, ending shutdowns quickly, getting COVID contained quickly. And he detailed the meeting he attended with President Trump where he called Sean Hannity up to schmooze about TV ratings. But amid all of this, so many damning, you know, revelations mixed in, including real concerns about the efficacy of these COVID vaccines, about masks. You might recall this is the same guy. My mask isn't going to work. Maybe it'll stop a droplet or two, but it's ridiculous. And changing that position to one mask, then two masks. His real concerns about the efficacy of social distancing and, you know, things that he would never tell the public. Seemed seemingly to believe that COVID-19 was more than likely man-made. Now, we learned this in Rand Paul's book, because Paul, I think he did the first interview with us, said and had the conversations back and forth, panic conversations. I believe it was late 2019 into 2020, just before the complete COVID Adam Schiff show unfolded before the nation. I remember it was March of that year. I was in my, at the time I was living in New York years ago, and I was in my backyard. I got a call from a friend of mine in a local hospital, and he worked there. He said, "You have no, Sean, you've got to listen to me. You have no idea how bad this is." He goes, "We have in the hospital right now, we have no beds available. We have people in the halls of every floor we have. We have people that are dying before our eyes. We have nothing that we can offer them as help. They're in the waiting room, out the door, down the hall, down the street, for crying out loud. And there's nothing we can do." I remember I got on the phone immediately with the president. I called the White House. I got him. And I explained the situation as I was hearing it on the ground, but he was already aware of it, to be very honest. And they had everything in place. Now, the president, like me, is not a doctor. The worst part of Rand Paul's book, you know, leading up to these revelations of this insane diary, is that they were very well aware that the NIH had monies that they gave to the Eco Health Alliance, and they knew that the Eco Health Alliance was funding the Wuhan Virology Lab. They knew at that lab that coronavirus research was taking place, and they knew gain-of-function research took place. I remember quoting at the time Fauci saying in 2012 something to the effect that even if it caused a worldwide pandemic, he would support gain-of-function research. I mean, he answered zero questions. He has the protection of a presidential pardon, and he does face legal. He does face a lot of legal challenges. Number one, there is issue, although it's, I think the majority of the opinion, the established view would be, it would be very hard, even though you have, you know, gotten a pardon, it, in terms of that you usually would give up your right to plead the fifth. The more interesting challenge might be whether or not Biden used the auto pen or made the decision himself, or if somebody else made the decision for him. There is no defense for this legacy of mistakes, no defense for this egomania, no defense for the pressure campaign. I've explained many times on this program the amount of pressure that was brought to bear on yours truly to tell you, my audience, what you should do, and that you should give in and take the shot. I refuse to do it. I explained at the time, I said it so often, I can repeat it verbatim now. Take it seriously. I knew, because people were dying, especially older people. I said, take it seriously. I said, you've got to make an informed decision. Do your research. Check in with your doctor. Factor in your unique medical condition, your medical history, maybe comorbidities you may have, pre-existing conditions you may have, and then make your own decision. I am not a doctor. I was in no position to tell people what to do. Now, we did put on other people that had, and this was a little bit later on, George Farid was on the program. Dr. Ty Brian Tyson was on this program. Dr. Robert Malone, the creator of the technology that led to the creation of the mRNA virus. And he was very clear that this technology had not been perfected. There would not have been a Pfizer or Moderna without his technology. And he was saying very clearly that it is not perfected. It was always experimental, and saying that at best, maybe the most vulnerable, comorbidities, pre-existing conditions, and the elderly, which were more likely impacted by COVID, you know, they might be, can, you know, be the people and the only people that would be eligible for these vaccines that they mandated on everybody. I will tell you that Fauci now is, just because he got a pardon, we'll find out if it's an auto pen pardon or not. I think there's a challenge there legally. I know in my free state of Florida, we got a really good attorney general appointed by Governor Ron DeSantis. His name is James Udmire. He's been on this program before. And he launched a pardon-proof Fauci investigation. He said about a month ago that he was losing sleep over thinking of ways to prosecute Fauci. And one of the options for holding Fauci accountable for COVID crimes, and again, he would state lawsuits, state charges, you know, whatever pardon he got from Biden, be it auto pen or otherwise, would not be applicable here. He can be prosecuted at the state level. His federal pardon would not apply. And in order for that protection to have a fair chance of succeeding, it would have to be brought in a red state, because the chances of any blue state jury rendering an objective verdict would be likely slim and none. So it looks like Florida is going to be, my free state of Florida is going to be the first state to attempt to pardon-proof prosecution of Fauci. Now, by the way, we did put on these doctors that very successfully were treating people with alternative solutions. Yeah, there was a protocol. I got the alpha strain, and there was everybody demanding that I give my status. You know, did I get the shot? And the answer is I never got the mRNA shot. There's my answer. And I don't mind telling it to you now. I once they were demanding that I say it, the media pressure campaign, the mob, I just said, it's none of your damn business, to be very honest with you, and piss me off. And otherwise, I would have normally been glad to have shared what happened. I did get the alpha strain. I had already spoken to many doctors that said, well, if you get it, it looks like hydroxychloroquine taken early. And this was borne out through studies post-COVID, starting with the Henry Ford Hospital study, and then many others thereafter, taken early, did mitigate symptoms. I already had all my stuff on hand, vitamin D, vitamin C, zinc, Z-Pack. It was all there. I got notified that I had been exposed, that I likely had it, started taking it, kicked everybody out of my house, and I just said, that's it, stay away from me. But I never missed a radio show, and I never missed a TV show. And the only one that broke protocol, sweet baby James, you know, a couple of times he'd walk in, I said, get the hell out of here. I remember screaming at him, and it's not usually my way of dealing with people, but I was like, I told you, do not come in here. This is like this is a no-go zone, kind of like Europe. Anyway, so, he can be held accountable. James Utmeyer, the Florida Attorney General, announcing the state investigation on Fauci yesterday. And, you know, he's the chief of staff of DeSantis, now our attorney general. He did a great job and is doing a great job. Friend of the program. His diary entries, he knowingly overestimated COVID's death rate in public pronouncements. You know, for example, entries from early 2020 now expose personal diaries that he privately estimated the COVID death was significantly lower than what he was telling Congress under oath only weeks later. I mean, lying under oath to Congress would normally be a crime. The stated mortality over all of this, when you look at all the data, including China, is about 3%. It started off at 2%. Now it's 3%, he said before the House Oversight Committee. And during the hearing, just weeks after the virus reached the U.S., Fauci said the COVID death rate was 1,000% higher than the seasonal flu. I think you can count all the cases of minimally symptomatic or asymptomatic infection that probably brings the mortality rate down to somewhere around 1%. So he wasn't telling Congress the truth at the time either. And we found out what an egomaniac he is. You know, it's he might face contempt of Congress vote. Remember, Steve Bannon and Peter Navarro both refused to testify. They were cited for contempt. Let's see what happens here. Josh Hawley was just absolutely phenomenal. We had him on TV last night. And you were using federal employees, taxpayer dollars, accused Fauci of illegally using his staff to solicit prize money. You know, he's bragging that he might be the sexiest man alive and may actually, you know, have a bobblehead doll designed after him. I mean, it's so bizarre. It's so weird. It's so narcissistic, so egomaniacal It's like, how did this guy ever get in this position of power? How many times have I warned all of you in this audience, don't trust the government? Look at how bad government schools are. Spend more per capita per student than any industrialized country, the worst results. How bad was every Obamacare promise? How bad was, well, the borders closed, borders control. Joe's cognitively strong. The Social Security lockbox been raided. I don't know why people trust government. I never trusted them. Never. And I never gave in to the pressure. And it was enormous at certain times. Man, and I will say, my employers never forced me or even tried to influence me one way or the other. And I've just got to tell the audience the truth. All right, born on America's darkest day, 9/11/01, the Tunnel to Towers Foundation. They have been helping American heroes ever since. Now, in this 25th anniversary year of 9/11/01, we do honor heroes like New York City Police Department Detective Eric Michael Kaleha and a Bensonhurst, Brooklyn native. Eric dreamed of being a police officer. He did fulfill that dream. He joined the NYPD in 94. And he worked his way up the ranks of detective. He answered the call on September 11th. He served at Ground Zero in the months that followed. Sadly, in 2022, he was diagnosed with multiple cancers tied to his heroic service. 5 months later, sadly, he passed away from a 9/11-related illness. Eric survived by his wife, Marilyn, their two children. Now, to honor his life, the Tunnel to Towers Foundation paid off the mortgage on the family home through their Fallen First Responder program. Now, if you can donate a car or land or one big donation, or just give up two Starbucks a month, please, and give it 11 bucks a month, because that is the special sweet sauce. Frank Siller says it all the time. Go to their website, the letter T, the number 2, the letter T.org. 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
4: So what are we learning in all of this? We had an egomaniac, and now we have evidence of that on top of the previously disclosed evidence that Dr. Fauci knew and that other members of the NIH knew that they had given money to the EcoHealth Alliance, that they funded the Wuhan Virology Lab, where they knew coronavirus research took place and they knew gain-of-function research took place. And he can't be held accountable federally because of the pardon. If the pardon wasn't an auto pen pardon, we don't know. But that does not give him immunity from being prosecuted on the state level. And the state of Florida looks like they're going after Dr. Fauci. We have that and how radicalized the DSA is next as we continue.

0: President Trump announcing the Freedom Haulers Initiative. Good afternoon. I'm Mike Leishner, WSAU News. It's a program that expands CDL eligibility for veterans and cracks down on licenses held by non-English speakers. Speaking at the White House, President Trump claims the increase in the number of veteran drivers on the road could lead to fewer accidents.
1: Data shows that truck drivers who are veterans account for 42% fewer accidents. Think of that, 42%. And that number, they say, is a very minimal number, even as they drive the double the number of miles of non-veteran drivers.
0: Trump says that 34 states have joined the initiative so far, which allows veterans without truck driving experience to receive expedited CDL training. A new poll finds most Americans say they would not support a presidential candidate who identifies as a democratic socialist. A Washington Post survey shows 55% of respondents would not consider voting, while 39% said they would. The results come as democratic socialist figures gain more national attention following high-profile primary victories and growing discussion around 2028 presidential contenders. The poll surveyed more than 2,600 people earlier this month and found mixed views of democratic socialist leaders overall. Meanwhile, here in central Wisconsin, a Wausau man accused of attempted homicide for cutting his friend's throat in a drug-fueled rage has pled to a lesser charge but will still serve prison time. Lee Zong entered a no-contest plea to one count of recklessly endangering safety for using a box cutter to slit another man's throat in 2023. According to the victim, Zong was paranoid, saying someone had placed a hit on him and that the victim was planning to carry it out. The deal closes multiple open cases against Zong and included a no-contest plea for possession of methamphetamine. A judge then sentenced him to 5.5 years in prison and 8.5 years on extended supervision. He was given credit for nearly 3 years already served in jail. Now the 9 News forecast for central Wisconsin for the rest of today. Sunny to partly cloudy with a high of 88. Some showers possible in the Northwoods tonight with a low of 68. Then for Friday, mostly clear and 76. Saturday, chance of spotty showers, otherwise partly to mostly sunny and less humid. A daytime high of 83. And it looks like as we head into the month of August, we will stay in the mid-80s. I'm Mike Leishner, WSAU News.
2: I'm Rusty Alverson. Here's what's happening in agriculture. Compared to a month ago, most retail fertilizer prices tracked by DTN continued their downward trend in the third week of July for the seventh consecutive week. Still, prices remain elevated compared to a year ago. Anhydrous is 26% higher looking back to last year. Meanwhile, farmers across the U.S. spent $1.4 billion more on

0: 6.
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1: All right, 25 now till the top of the hour. 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I did it in a long, extended podcast with the Prime Minister of Israel, Benjamin Netanyahu, and he is, if you go wherever you watch your video podcasts, iHeart, YouTube, Spotify, Apple, we have it everywhere. I think it is worth your time. You will get a very different story than what the, you know, legacy media ever tells you about what we're dealing with and the radicalism and the dangers. You know, this is one of the things I said in the eulogy about Lindsey Graham. His entire life, he had moral clarity. It was probably one of his greatest gifts. He understood good versus evil, right versus wrong. And he never backed down from his beliefs. And he didn't care. He was not a guy that would, you know, shift with the winds. He just understood evil for what it is. The evil we're dealing with now is radical Islamic terrorism. And there'll be those people that hate Israel so much, they'll deny that it's even a threat in spite of, you know, nothing but being the number one state sponsor of terror. This is why President Trump would not allow the Iranians to get a nuclear weapon. He was right. We see what the Iranians have been doing to Israel, either directly or through their proxies. They have been targeting densely populated human areas. The opposite of what Israel has done to Iran, the opposite of what the U.S. has done to Iran. And as a result, there has been a massive humanitarian crisis. I know the headlines move on, but they don't pay much attention to the humanitarian cost. You know, people that have been, that have lost everything. They've lost their homes. This is where our partnership with the IFCJ, International Fellowship of Christians and Jews, comes in. They are on the ground providing food and water and shelter and medicines. They're providing mobile medical clinics for the elderly that are unable to see doctors. And they've been on the front lines providing all of this assistance. There was recently an attack by Hezbollah, a drone attack. It struck the home of a woman named Yelena. And she had recently been widowed this year. She was living alone, trapped inside by the blast. Thankfully, she was not injured, but now she has no home to go back to. And she doesn't want to leave, but she has to. This is where the International Fellowship of Christians and Jews are providing all that humanitarian assistance. Any assistance you could provide them, I mean, is greatly needed and greatly appreciated. Please go to their website. It's prayifcj.org. That's prayifcj.org. Now, we're going to get back into Fauci. We have a lot on Fauci coming up today, a lot, because I'm so disgusted. You know, let's see if he does face a contempt of Congress charge. Josh Hawley was just pretty unbelievable. You know, you were using federal employees, taxpayer money to apply for and solicit cash prizes for you personally. Prizes totaling over $1 million. He was the number one paid federal employee. You know, when Hawley explained, was $900,000 cash award? Was that one?

0: one of the prizes, and he got it because he used federal employees to get it. And this wasn't even the only award, was it, Dr. Fauci? You know, on advice of counsel 111 times. But staff, employees on a federal dime during a pandemic being paid with federal dollars soliciting cash for him. Fauci wanted the money. We want to get to yes, he wants it. You know, that's his chief of staff, again, using federal email to pressure, you know, others that he could get rich on top of everything else. And then love being a star, love being a star. Very sick, very critical of me, but I take that. It's kind of like Marco Rubio was told by a senator in a hearing, I'm sorry I voted for you. So I take that as a great compliment. Fauci criticizing me, I take as a great compliment. He revealed in his diary that he enlisted Barack Obama's help to beat back bad publicity in terms of the Beagle torture experiments that he funded. You know, he used six-month-old Beagle puppies who had their vocal cords cut out to prevent them from barking. They were then infested with ticks and sedated and placed in cages with infectious sandflies in a lab in Tunisia. Anyway, the former National Institute of Allergy and Infectious Diseases, Dr. Fauci, enlisted the help of the media friends and former President Obama to beat back allegations in 21 that his agency funded painful experiments for dogs on puppies who were later euthanized, all of them, according to records by released by Senator Rand Paul. You know, they approved a $375,000 grant to fund these gruesome experiments. Senator Joni Ernst, I don't understand that on at least five different, you know, funded tests on dogs, including puppies as young as 6 months old, are planned. This drug will involve invasive, painful, potentially deadly procedures. And it just shows you how nuts this guy is. Senator Ted Cruz demanding that Fauci face jail time, labeling him America's most damaging bureaucrat. I just don't think there was anybody more damaging. You know, him invoking the Fifth Amendment, really? When he said in 2022, oh, he'd never do that. You know, he had his own lawyer tossed out of the hearing by Senator Rand Paul. You know, Senator Moreno, you know, what the F do you think you are? Just letting him have it. Paul announces a contempt vote, which is good. That's going to take place. And Senator Paul questioning whether Fauci's invoking the Fifth was even valid after the Biden pardon. Hopefully that can be tested in the courts. You know, as it relates to the auto pen pardon, that is, you know, on questionable legal ground. Then, of course, I mentioned Florida, my free state. James Utmeyer, our attorney general here in the free state of Florida. He's a great attorney general. I have a lot of confidence in him. But the documents unveil Fauci's thoughts on the lab leak debate and mask doubts and testing failure, which we have already chronicled on this program. And everything we told you was true. And to think, you know, of all the pressure being brought to bear, and I know all the criticism of the likes of me and others behind the scenes. Fetterman revealed his one regret from COVID, and he told Fox News Digital he stayed quiet because the idea was dismissed as a right-wing fringe theory. He said his one regret from COVID was that. You know, he said his greatest regrets was not speaking up more forcefully. Well, a lot of people, when the government tells people, this is why I tell you all the time, my beloved audience here, you know, I tell you, do not count on the government. Don't. You can't trust them. That's the bottom line. As evidenced by their failed schools, the lockbox rated Social Security headed towards insolvency, Medicare towards insolvency. Look at the, you know, what are they doing? They've opened borders, but the borders are closed. The borders are secure. Lie. Joe Biden is cognitively so strong, I have a hard time keeping up with him. Peppermint Patty, you know, circle back Jen Psaki saying, you know, look at what we're up against in 97 days. All these candidates, eliminate the U.S. Senate, you know, eliminate, you know, who chooses the president and getting rid of judges, amnesty for illegals, open borders, abolish ICE. They're saying it. You know, this is what came out this week on Fox News Sunday when you had one of the co-chairs of the Democratic Socialists of America, which, by the way, they're really the Democratic Bolsheviks or Communists of America. You know, defund the Department of War, end all deportations, eliminate cash bail, you know, establish a wealth tax. That means confiscation of wealth. Pass the Green New Deal, cradle to grave, womb to tomb, abolish prisons, abolish police, abolish public ownership of most corporations. And their co-chair confirming the party plans to abolish the presidency, the Senate, the Pentagon, prisons, capitalism. You know, not a peep, the silence of the likes. And by the way, Chuck Schumer was sitting behind me at the National Cathedral. Along, who else was behind? He said we had Senator Thune back there, Senator Barrasso behind me, Chuck Grassley, Dick Durbin. I was nice to everybody. Linda would be very angry with me. You know, it just is, their leaders in name all, their silence is deafening, which makes the what happens in 97 days that much more important, which is why we are trying to highlight this for you and make you fully aware of what is at stake here. We've got 37 of these lunatics that are running. You know, look at Marxist commie Mamdani out of New York. By the way, he won't rule out reparations in New York. He can't even afford buses. And now he's talking about reparations. You know, on top of, you know, this ridiculous tax, which, by the way, they bungled the whole, you know, New Yorkers are seething at the state tax, which explicitly, you know, is sold as levying, targeting wealthy owners of luxury second homes. Well, it turns out most of these people are actually living in these homes. And then he's doxing the names of wealthy and rich people. Historically, you got to understand something. If you are considered wealthy in America, there's a certain risk you have. And I interviewed Steve Wynn for my podcast, and he talked about he had a child kidnapped because people knew he was wealthy. And it didn't work out well when he started doxing with a stupid smile and grin of his and video in front of Ken Griffin of Citadel. I don't know Ken Griffin. You know, his luxury apartment in New York worth over a couple of $100 million that he's paying taxes on. And now this guy, he's doxing anybody that has an apartment that maybe they're not living in. Okay, well, they're all gonna sell those apartments, you idiot. By the way, our friend Bruce Blakeman was on this program last week, the Republican running against Kathy Hochul. It is now a 4-point race, according to the most recent poll that came out. 4-point race. I mean, I'm really pulling for him. I just hope the people of New York, this is probably your last chance to fix your state. This is it. This is going to be your last shot. You know, he's breaking New York City. Mamdani runs the city. Kathy Hochul's scared to death of Mamdani. By the way, there was a release of Gavin Newsom's mistress apparently giving a tell-all, Mr. No-Show Governor, which goes back some time ago. Detailing and describing their fling in explosive detail, their steamy hot tub sessions, and this confession to her husband that it was just, quote, about sex. And anyway, it just detailed Newsom's early part of his career. The sad part is the husband of the woman he's having the affair with, or was having the affair with, was Newsom's close friend and top aide. And, I mean, it's just sad. I mean, you talk about disloyalty at a high level. Well, that happened years ago. All right. Whatever you want to say. If it was a Republican, people would be all over it. By the way, story out today, Jonathan Turley writes this. You know, these Zora Mamdani, they spent $50 million on one government-run grocery store. And they say it's going to be a 30% discount. The problem is those groceries are going to be the most expensive in the city. Here's the truth about markup in grocery stores. They deal in volume. The markup is like 2 to 3%. I mean, it's unbelievable. But Bandami now has put everybody in danger by posting the names and locations of the rich people to be taxed. He's listing it publicly. There's got to be a lawsuit here in terms of doxing or making it illegal to dox people because of the homes they own. Now, maybe if people are delinquent on their taxes, you might have a case to be made there. But no, it's anybody with money that he wants to get his greedy hands on because he, you know, has his, you know, democratic, communist, socialist agenda that he wants to pass. And then you got, for example, the U.S. Supreme Court. You know, Louis Brandeis famously said that laboratories are democracy, talking about states. Now, the Supreme Court has long recognized that one state cannot govern the citizens of another state. And anyway, the reason I bring this up, because New York is now trying to go after states like Missouri and Iowa. And it's the core tenet of federalism, by the way, the structural part of our nation's constitution that allows for great variation, great competition between our states. And anyway, it's this new greenhouse gas reporting rule that requires fuel suppliers throughout the nation to register with New York and report information related to greenhouse gas emission so that, what, New York can pick the pockets of taxpayers in other states? Now, meanwhile, they could be there's more liquefied natural gas in New York than you could even shake a stick at. New York's economic problems, you elect Bruce Blakeman, and New York's not going to have economic problems. They're going to go away. And Bruce Blakeman will solve those issues on behalf of everyone. But we are living through, there are now, what, 37 Marxist or DSA people, whichever you prefer to call them, that are now on the ballot in 97 days. What have I been asking you? I've been asking, well, I ask a couple of things. 3 hours a day for radio, an hour a day for TV, 2 podcasts a week. It's not a lot to ask among friends. But with all that said, the most important thing you will do this year is take this midterm election seriously. Turnout in midterm elections determines the outcome. If every one of you listening to this show, if everyone that watches my TV show, gets out and vote, we will win these races. We will control Congress. We will control the House. We will control the Senate. And these radicals will be defeated. It is doable, but all of you have to participate. There's been a recent survey. 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
18: A border breach overseas. I'm Lisa Brady, Fox News. Spain is preparing to send in the troops after thousands of migrants streamed from Morocco into a tiny Spanish territory, Ceuta, where reception centers were already overwhelmed after a much smaller surge in the past week.
19: Ceuta authorities previously blamed the surge on a Spanish Supreme Court decision that guarantees due process for illegal migrants arriving by sea. The White House has already reacted to this today, writing, quote, President Trump has long warned Europe what would happen if they continued to implement far-left globalist policies, including enabling mass migration. Spain and other countries who have adopted this destructive philosophy should immediately reverse course or risk their own demise.
18: Fox's Nate Foy. Spain's socialist government recently launched a program to provide legal status for a 500,000 illegal migrants. Spanish officials just confirming at least 9 people have died trying to cross the border from Morocco. The latest U.S. strikes on Iran last night, not stopping Iran from targeting U.S. forces in the region. Jordan intercepting more missiles today. But the Wall Street Journal reporting the president is considering a plan to hit Iran harder, proposed by the CENTCOM commander.
20: This go big approach, which is among a series of options he has developed, would reduce the need for the U.S. to use defensive munitions because Iran would have less capability to attack, he insists. Critics have warned the U.S. is running low on air defensive munitions. U.S. officials, though, most recently U.N. Ambassador Mike Waltz, have countered that the U.S. military has everything it needs to conduct this war effectively.
18: Fox's Jackie Heinrich at the White House. The U.S. economy growing at a slower pace in the second quarter, 1.5%, but the White House points to higher consumer spending. It says current policies will fuel future growth. A separate report shows inflation cooling in June. And on Wall Street, the Dow up 615 points at the bell. 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
0: Good afternoon. We are under mostly cloudy skies with a temperature of 86. I'm Mike Leishner, WSAU News. A Marathon County man once suspected of homicide by delivery of drugs has been sentenced for possession of a firearm by a convicted felon. Lamont Davis was found to be in possession of drugs and a firearm while police were investigating the death of a 37-year-old woman back in 2025. Davis was initially suspected of providing the drugs that were found in her system at the time of her death, but those charges were dismissed earlier this spring. Davis's sentence includes 4 years in prison and 4 years on extended supervision after pleading no contest to the firearm charge. The victim of the case has not been identified. A homicide suspect in the Eau Claire area has been sentenced. 50-year-old Brandon Gaston will serve life in prison without the possibility of parole for the death of 75-year-old Dennis Shaddy. This comes after a jury found Gaston guilty of first-degree intentional homicide and hiding a corpse last month. Investigators say that Gaston and his girlfriend, Tracy Clark, killed Shaddy for his home and money back in 2022. Clark is serving a 15-year prison sentence after taking a plea deal last year. And finally, just how active will the Milwaukee Brewers be at the trade deadline? ESPN's Jeff Passan reports that the Brewers and the Detroit Tigers are in deep discussions for Cy Young Award-winning pitcher Tarik Skubal. Milwaukee could also be active in the relief pitcher market. Mike Leishner, WSAU News.
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1: If you're one of the people that is in desperate need of some rain for your garden or crops, not too many rain chances coming up. The highest chance will be on Friday, some light rain moving through central Wisconsin, then a couple of slight chances next week on Tuesday and maybe later Thursday into Friday. For the rest of today, maybe a few isolated thunderstorms in the north woods, otherwise sunny to partly cloudy, warm and humid through the afternoon, a high of 88, a west to southwest wind around 10. Tonight, a few showers in the north early, otherwise partly to mostly cloudy and muggy, a low of only 68 with a light and variable wind. For your Friday, mostly cloudy and cooler, a good chance of rain, but the heaviest will likely be south of Wausau, maybe a few rumbles of thunder, a high of 76, variable wind around 5. On Saturday, a slight chance of a couple of spotty showers in the afternoon, otherwise partly or mostly sunny and less humid, a high of 83. Very nice on Sunday, plenty of sunshine and a high of 82. I'm 9 News meteorologist Justin Lowe on AM 550, FM 99.9, WSAU.

0: give me sort of a true or false on these. Abolish the Senate.
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0: Okay. Replace the presidency and Supreme Court as we now know them.
1: Yep.
0: Abolish ICE.
1: Absolutely.
0: Abolish borders and give amnesty to anyone currently in the U.S. illegally.
1: As a long-term plan, yep.
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4: All right, thanks, Scott Shannon. 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It is so frustrating. It is so scandalous. It was so despicable what we witnessed on display yesterday. Now, there is some legal dispute as to whether or not once somebody gets a pardon, whether or not they forfeit their right to the Fifth Amendment. Some lawyers say yes, some lawyers say no. One thing that is absolutely for certain, I think there is a legal challenge if Fauci got one of Joe Biden's auto pen pardons, and that will be playing out in court. The other big, you know, separate delineation that I think we got to focus on, and that is, you know, just because he got a federal pardon doesn't mean the states can't go after Fauci. If you really want to know the reason why Fauci clammed up so much yesterday, because my state, like the Free State of Florida, has every intention of investigating Anthony Fauci, and I would not mess with James Upmeyer, our attorney general in Florida. I mean, he's a lawman's lawman, and he's going to follow the law. And the amount of damage that this man caused is unfathomable. 111 times he pled the Fifth Amendment. Listen.
5: Although it pains me to do so, because of the respect I have for the legislative branch of government and my decades-long record of cooperating with Congress, under the advice of my attorneys, I will invoke my right under the Fifth Amendment of the Constitution to refrain from answering your questions.
6: Do you have that in front of you?
5: On the advice of counsel, I respectfully decline to answer based upon my rights under the Fifth Amendment of the Constitution.
6: Let the record record that the witness has refused to answer whether there's a folder in front of him.
7: Did you partner with Bill Gates on global health initiatives or vaccines?
5: On the advice of counsel, I respectfully decline to answer based upon my rights under the Fifth Amendment to the Constitution.
8: Just apologize to the people who you harmed through your actions. Will you say, do you have the dignity to just say you're sorry?
5: On the advice of counsel, I respectfully decline to answer based upon my rights under the Fifth Amendment to the Constitution.
4: So that's Fauci, you know, saying over and over again, please the Fifth Amendment, please the Fifth Amendment, please. You know, the New York Post had a great headline, which is Dr. No invoking the Fifth Amendment 111 times, denying Americans answers about COVID. Now, then we have this whole other separate issue, which is Fauci and Fauci being in love with himself. And these were documents discovered on his computer, owned by the federal government, not by anybody else. And, you know, what did we learn? We learned that Fauci, compelled to testify, did this whole game yesterday. Fauci showed up with an army of lawyers, one that got kicked out of the room because he wasn't supposed to speak. And 2 days before the hearing, Senator Rand Paul published all of this 1,000-page diary. The diary entries did not resemble the work of a diligent government official whose first priority was the safety and security of you, the American people, during a pandemic. It just exposed what was a self-obsessed, fame-hungry egomaniac. He bragged about a video chat with Julia Roberts. You know, had a wonderful Instagram discussion with Julia Roberts. She went on to say that I was her personal hero. To be very honest, it's a level of narcissism that I find disgusting and despicable. And like any good diary, gossiping about the people he doesn't like, including yours truly, you know, accusing me and others of lying and calling us stooges, trashing me for wanting to open up the country quickly and end the shutdowns quickly after COVID was contained. You know, in the end, looking back, Linda, you can verify this. I'm very proud of our coverage. I stuck to my guns. There was enormous pressure put on me at the time. Enormous. Linda, you remember this. And it's pressure that doesn't impact me or affect me, but they were coming after me because they wanted me to disclose my status. They wanted me to tell you what to do with your body. I am not a medical doctor, and I kept repeating it. I said take it seriously, you know, because I saw that many people were dying. I don't want my listeners to die, especially unnecessarily. How could I possibly tell you what to do when I know nothing about your medical history, your current condition, any comorbidities you have or pre-existing conditions you have? And I'm just not a doctor. I'm not equipped. But the pressure was there to tell me to tell you to take the shot. And we went about it very differently. We put on people like, you know, Dr. Tyson. How many other doctors did we put on that did a great job? I know we're not getting everybody in here. But we had, Linda, how many great doctors?
9: We had Dr. Malone. We had Dr. Tyson. We had Dr. George Fareed. It was incredible.
4: They were great. And by the way, they actually helped friends of mine that were in deep Adam Schiff at the time, and they had protocols that they developed. You know, later studies like the Henry Ford Hospital study, that was the first of what became many studies that proved taken early, hydroxychloroquine mitigated symptoms. Dr. Robert Malone is the person responsible for actually creating the mRNA technology that led to the creation of these new experimental, and it was always experimental, vaccinations. You know, meanwhile, he's on my show telling my audience, you, that it's not perfected. He's telling you that. He created the science. Listen to the science. Don't listen to the scientists that created it, but listen to the science. And he was saying, but in this case, because this is impacting older people, he said on an experimental basis, temporary basis, he would, you know, with, of course, caution, recommend this only for people 65 and older and people with comorbidities and pre-existing conditions, not children. And then you had COVID, then you had, you know, Fauci all over the place. Masks, they don't do a thing. It won't even stop one little droplet. Remember that quote? We played it over and over again. And then one mask and then two masks. And, you know, obviously just full of himself, angry with people like me. Anyway, so the Oversight Project, their visiting fellow for deportation studies, Scott Mikowski, is with us, and he is with the House Judiciary Committee. And anyway, you know, he put out there, for example, when Dr. Fauci pushed the shutdown and mask policies, the fallout didn't stop at schools and storefronts. It reached straight inside federal law enforcement. The lockdown doctrine became the rationale for turning off interior immigration enforcement officers who are essential to, by statute, they were sent home. At-large operations were stopped, and the detained population was cut nearly in half from roughly 45,000 to 20,000. That was just one of the many factors. Never mind your kids couldn't get in-school learning unless, of course, you know, you had the money of Gavin Newsom and you were sending your kids to a private school in California. You couldn't go to restaurants out there unless, of course, you're no-show Gavin Newsom and he was at the French Laundry. Anyway, welcome to the program. Scott, we appreciate you being with us.
10: Thank you, Sean. Thanks for having me.
4: I mean, just the more we learn, the more angry I get. And the more that I have come to realize, never trust the government. I tell my audience this all the time.
10: Absolutely, Sean. Yeah, it's astounding what goes on daily. But you're absolutely correct.
4: Okay, so tell us what was happening on the immigration front, and you know, because for 4 years we were told during Biden, for example, that the border's closed, the border's secure. We were told by Biden himself. We were told by Kamala Harris. The borders are that never went to the border. We were told by Mayorkas. That was the second big lie. First big lie being that Joe is cognitively sound.
10: Yeah, Sean. So like, what I would like to tell everybody out there is that the border was wide open. Border Patrol was being overwhelmed. Resources from the interior were getting shipped down to the southern border. They were processing. They effectively dismantled interior enforcement. They weren't worried about removals. They weren't worried about criminal aliens within our interior. They were doing everything they can to get people processed, and then releasing them into the interior to make it a problem later on down the road.
4: Okay, so what else has your group discovered that went wrong beyond all the health issues that so many Americans faced, not the least of which was another big lie? If you got the shot, you're never going to get COVID. If you got the shot, you're never going to infect another person.
10: Yeah, I think the American people understand that, it's so divided, right? If you didn't get the shot, you were an anti-vaxxer. I mean, somebody who served in the military, served for 37 years. I've taken every shot the military's given me. I trusted the government. Then this thing came out, COVID came out, and I was still in the military. I was deployed overseas at the time. And, you know, it was like, you're either getting the shot or you're getting out. And so people opted to get out of the military, and then because it was a big farce. I mean, I know people that got the shot and the boosters, they wound up getting COVID, you know, four or five times.
4: Pretty unbelievable to me. What about the people? I mean, myocarditis became a big issue, especially for athletes in school.
10: Yes, sir. That was a big concern. And I think there's still studies being conducted about that. I believe there's a lot of health things. I believe a lot of people were misdiagnosed with COVID purposely. And we were sold a bag of goods. And, you know, what Dr. Fauci did yesterday on the stand was just disgraceful, in my opinion. He owes the American people an explanation and to stand behind the Fifth Amendment when he's already been fully pardoned and knows that. Unless he doesn't.
4: No, there's definitely legal liability in his future, in my view. I mean, my free state of Florida is doing a full investigation, as they should. I think these are very damning. But we already, it was Rand Paul in his book, and we had him on, I think we did the first interview for his book. In his book, he described in detail panicked late night messages within members of the NIH, because they knew that they funded the EcoHealth Alliance. They knew that taxpayer dollars went to the EcoHealth Alliance. They knew that they gave money to the Wuhan Virology Lab. They knew at that lab that coronavirus research took place. They knew the gain of function research took place. So, I mean, all of which was true, and they did it anyway. And at that point, they knew damn well that they were culpable. And rather than be straight with the American people, then they tried to divert attention. Well, likely came from a wet market, probably a bat, you know, exotic animals that are being sold, and people in China eat this stuff or whatever they were selling.
10: Yes, sir. I mean, I think once you realize it's not about the issues people write about or talk about, it makes more sense. And there was an attempted hostile takeover, and that's what they did effectively. They shut everything down.
4: All right, Scott Mikowski, thank you, sir. Appreciate it. And good job testifying before the House Judiciary Committee. All right, quick break. Right back. When we come back, we'll hit the phones. Toll free. Our number is 800-941-SHAWN if you want to be a part of the program. 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

0: You know, our final moments as we discuss the issues of Fauci invoking the Fifth Amendment 111 times yesterday. By the way, Linda, I'm not saying we were perfect in terms of the advice we gave this audience, but I gave the best advice I could. And we made available to people doctors that had a very alternative point of view. It turns out that if you look at Dr. Fareed, Dr. Tyson, the admonition of Robert Malone, who created the technology, we helped to inform people. You know, we brought up, ask your doctor about monoclonal antibodies, which I think you got so sick of me saying it. I never said to people to take them. I said, I'm hearing very good things about it. They were giving it away to any Floridian, anybody in Florida for free and, you know, with great results. So anyway, it was pretty amazing.
1: It was an amazing time. And I think it was a difficult time because unfortunately, anything you said that wasn't get the shot, get it now, get every booster was frowned upon. And there were people that were in very precarious positions because we wanted to be honest with the audience, but there was so much misinformation that you got to a spot where it was like, you have to make your own decision and you have to do that with your own doctors, whether they be holistic, conventional, what have you, but you have to make those decisions. But the mandates was where really the rubber hit the road.
0: Well, and then the New York Times had two separate writers writing that if my grandmother or my mother listened to Sean Hannity, she'd be dead.
1: Well, that was the problem. Look at Tyson and Fareed. They lost their licenses and had to go to federal court to get them back because they saved 7,000 lives using their own protocol and not the one mandated by Fauci.
0: It was unbelievable what the amount of pressure brought to bear on people. Anyway, we're going to get to your calls on this and anything else on your mind today. Toll free, it is 800-941-SEAN if you want to be a part of the program.

0: the Democratic field narrows further. Good afternoon. I'm Mike Leishner, WSAU News. We are learning in just the last hour that Democratic gubernatorial candidate Mandela Barnes is ending his campaign. In a video posted to Facebook this afternoon, Barnes says it is clear who the nominee is going to be, though he does not specifically name or endorse any of his Democratic rivals. The 39-year-old was once lieutenant governor to Tony Evers, though did not run for re-election in 2022, instead jumping in the race for U.S. Senate, where he became the nominee before falling to Republican incumbent Ron Johnson. The move leaves four people in the race to become the Democratic nominee and go up against presumed Republican nominee Tom Tiffany in November, Kelda Royce, David Crawley, Joel Brennan, and Francesca Hong. Early voting is already underway for the primary election, with Election Day proper coming up on August 11th. In Iran, the U.S. launching a new wave of strikes. Fox's Steve Harrigan with the latest from Tel Aviv.
1: After 5 days of calm, the back and forth is now continuing. U.S. strikes against Iran beginning at about 8 p.m. Eastern time. That's the middle of the night here. Those strikes lasted for more than 2 hours. They are being described by CENTCOM as a heavy wave of strikes. They were targeting Revolutionary Guard command and control centers. Now, this U.S. attack actually follows the strike by Iran trying to kill U.S. military personnel in Jordan. Iran had launched a series of ballistic missiles against U.S. positions in Jordan. All of those missiles intercepted, no casualties. But President Trump warned after that attack that the U.S. would be responding in force.
0: Meanwhile, there are concerns that the war could be expanding. Saudi Arabia has acknowledged that it went on joint fighter jet missions alongside the U.S. to attack Iranian-backed militias inside Iraq. Finally, police are noting that there was an open bottle of alcohol found in Tony Romo's vehicle when they pulled him over for an OWI last week. According to the citation, which was released by the Milwaukee County Sheriff's Office, Romo is facing a $267 fine for the offense. He has a court date on September 21st, but is not required to appear. Now the 9 News forecast for central Wisconsin. The rest of tonight, we'll see a low of 68 with a few showers in the Northwoods, then mostly cloudy on Friday with an daytime high of 76. I'm Mike Leishner, WSAU News.
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0: and human history. When you're trying to undermine the President of the United States in our war effort against an Islamist Nazi regime that just slaughtered 50,000 people, you're on the wrong side of history, man. 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
1: All right, 25 now till the top of the hour. Toll free, our number is 800-941-SEAN if you want to be a part of the program. 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Sometimes only one option is going to do. Somebody wants to harm you, kill your family. I mean, we read about it every day. Why do we think it can't happen to us when the reality is it can? That's where Sig Sauer comes in. They're celebrating 250 years of freedom. They have this great summer promotion. When you buy any new P365 pistol, that happens to be my everyday carry, you will get a free Sig Sauer everyday carry flashlight. By the way, it is the best everyday carry flashlight you can buy. Again, it's a must for me every day. And right now, when you buy the number one concealed carry pistol in the country, you will get that absolutely free. Now look, Sig Sauer, proudly made in America, the live free or die state of New Hampshire. Half their workforce is former military, and they are a proud partner at Sig Sauer with the U.S. military. They are the official sidearm of every branch of the U.S. military. I have the M17 pistol of Sig Sauer, the same one carried by our brave men and women that defend freedom around the world. Now, remember the P365, the number one concealed carry pistol in the country. We are a Sig Sauer family here on the Sean Hannity Show. Sweet baby James, like me, we have several Sig Sauer firearms. Linda, well, she's in a little bit of a world of her own. She owns the P365 Rose Special Edition. Now, is the rose on the inside or the outside? Is it on the bullet
2: or
1: is
2: it on the outside? It's gorgeous. And it's honestly,
1: it's gorgeous.
2: It is. It's gorgeous. It's got beautiful detailed work. And I mean, I love it. I keep it. It's my downstairs gun by one of my entrances. So it's great. You know, I'm going to shoot you with style if you come, you know, on the premises uninvited.
1: Remind me not to knock on the door of your house.
2: Well, you'll be invited. That's different.
1: Buy any new P365. You'll get a free Sig Sauer everyday carry flashlight only for a limited time. 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All right. Let's get to our busy phones. Let us say hi to George in Mississippi. George, hi. How are you? Glad you called.
3: Mr. Hannity, real pleasure. I've been following you since Hannity and Combs. So.
1: Oh, thank you, my friend. That means more than you know. I truly appreciate it.
3: I was going to get some clarity. Why they can't turn this guy over to the international courts to get it off of our back? This is my first part of the question.
1: You're talking about Fauci?
3: Yes, sir.
1: Okay.
3: I mean, if the international community was affected, couldn't he be tried, you know, outside of the country?
1: It's really, you know, remember, he worked for the federal government. He was the highest paid employee in the federal government. I'm more concerned about what he did in America to Americans and the vanity and the narcissism at a level that is shocking to me. If any pride or ego creeps into my thought process, I just find it a very dangerous thing. Does this make any sense to you? You know, there's a quote in the Bible.
3: I mean, I'm not a vendetta kind of person, Mr. Hannity, but, you know, he certainly hurt a lot of people everywhere.
1: He just flat out lied to us, as far as I'm concerned. He knew more than he told people. And now the evidence is there. He got his pardon from Biden. I'd like to know if it was an auto pen, which should be investigated and see the legitimacy of it. But he didn't help

0: and the country was desperate. And then the pressure campaign on everybody to do what they wanted you to do. It was, and many of you listening to this program, and I'm going to tell you something. I understand if you wanted to believe the experts. Do you remember the movie, The Biden Adventure? Have you ever watched that movie?
1: Such a Gene Hackman.
0: Right, Gene Hackman, exactly. I forget the woman that was in there that used to be the swimmer, and she saved a life, and then she passed away in that movie. She was amazing. And what was so incredible, there was one group of people, they had this pastor played by Gene Hackman who was listening to this young man, this young kid who had actually taken the time to get to know the ship. And he decided to listen to the informed kid while others were saying, follow the doctor, follow the doctor. All the people that followed the doctor died. Everyone that listened to the kid lived. It's like sometimes the experts are not worth listening to. George, how many times have I told you on this show, don't trust the government. Always make plans to be as self-sufficient as you can.
1: Every time I've listened to you. I
0: say that because I love my audience. I'll tell you why I say that. Because you know what? At the end of the day, Social Security, they raided the lockbox. The educational system has failed. Look at what the DSA now wants to do to the country. Look at what these lunatics will do to the country if they ever get control. I mean, they're stating it public. Eliminate the Senate. Eliminate the presidency. Eliminate, the Supreme Court. Amnesty for illegals. Abolish ICE. Defund our Department of War. End all deportations. Eliminate cash bail. A massive wealth tax, the Green New Deal, all of it, abolish prisons and police. I mean, we're dealing with very tough times. And that's why in 97 days, we have a midterm election. I'm begging, I will beg everyone in this audience to take it seriously and to vote.
1: Mr. Hannity,
0: yes, sir.
1: Other part of my question that I wanted to ask is, can the GOP use this as a platform push the needle a little bit before the midterms?
0: You mean the issue of Fauci, how we were lied to?
1: And it's got blue fingerprints all over it.
0: 100%. I think they should. I thought the Democrats yesterday were a disgrace. Just a disgrace on that committee. And when I watched it, it was jaw-dropping. George, God bless you. Thanks for being such a big supporter of the show. We appreciate you more than you know. You make this happen. Thank you. Janet in Maryland, next Sean Hannity Show. Hey, Janet, how are you? Thanks for checking in. Glad you called.
2: It's an honor to speak to you, Sean. First of all, this isn't what I wanted to call about, and I'll get to that. Fauci is a criminal. He needs to be charged with crimes against humanity. And your coverage of COVID was spot on, and you were right about everything. Now, I want to...
0: Well, apparently I was not loved by Dr. Fauci, which actually means I was... It's kind of like Marco Rubio says, I regret voting for you, some senator, and he goes, oh, that just means I'm doing my job. So I feel the same way.
2: Take that as an honor if Fauci said that. I wanted to extend my condolences, or all of our condolences, to you for losing your friend, Senator Graham. I realize you talk for a living. I get it. But your eulogy was over the top. It was heartfelt, funny, beautiful. You brought everybody in, his family, his staff, foreign leaders, like all of South Carolina. And the scripture at the end was perfect. You're just an American treasure. And I hate to gush because I'm not that kind of person, but I was so, it choked me up. You were spot on. And thank you. Thank you for speaking and being so beautiful at this man's funeral. You were amazing. Thank you.
0: Janet, you're very, very kind. I do speak for a living, and I started saying that at the beginning of the speech, but
2: I know
0: it's never the speech you want to give. It just isn't. And, when I was asked, I was honored. I said yes right away. I was asked by his sister, Darlene, and because we were close. And we didn't always agree. I mean, we'd fight hard, but we always got along. But I wanted to honor him, and I wanted to set some records. I wanted to set the record straight, because people lie about him. They smear him. They besmirch him. They never understood him, in part because they never listened to him.
2: Right.
0: And I took it very seriously. I remember I woke up Saturday night. I'll be very blunt with you, at about midnight. And I just realized I have to write this. And I pounded out that eulogy, which, you know, stayed very close to the original text. At midnight on Saturday night, I stayed up to nearly 4 a.m. writing it. And then I put it away, went back, polished it up a little bit, and that was the eulogy. And I was not looking forward to doing it, but I was honored to do it, if that makes any sense at all.
2: It does, 100%. And Sean, listen, what you do is so awesome for everybody that listens to you. Please don't ever change what you're doing. Stay the course. God bless you. And
0: oh, it means a lot. Thank you.
2: Go Bills.
0: I will tell you, we're missing a force of nature, especially when it comes to right and wrong and good versus evil. There's a lot of dumb people out there right now, and I'm so frustrated with many of them. But you know what? For evil to succeed is for good people to do nothing. What I love about you and this audience is full of good people, the heart and soul that makes this country great, and people of common sense, which is not so common. And I'll tell you one other side note. It's not exactly the easiest spot to be in to follow the president of your country and speak, but I promise you, I put my heart and soul into it and meant every word that I said.
2: CNN cut you, right? When you started to talk, CNN cut away. My brother told me that. I don't watch CNN.
0: Somebody else told me that. Are you surprised? I'm not surprised. Oh. By the way, it might have been the first time in their life they got ratings. They should have kept it on.
2: Probably. You're darn right about that. Sean, please take some time for yourself. This was a huge loss for you. Please take time for yourself.
0: I appreciate it. I was grateful that people filled in. I was able to stay on TV. It was the hours of the funerals and the services that prevented me from being on radio the last 2 days. I'm grateful. Jason Chaffetz and Mark Simone for filling in, and my team working extra hard. Very supportive. Thank you.
2: Beautiful. Well done, good and faithful servant.
0: Yeah. By the way, maybe the hardest words I had to utter in the whole speech, to be honest, it's got a finality to it. And, you know, it's funny because people would say to me, Linda, I brought this up before. Do you know that you're quoting scripture when you say at the end of your TV show, let not your heart be troubled? And I guess for many, I was answering that question in the eulogy. And then I went on to read the whole scripture, which, and then I started choking with the president. And I said, Mr. President, he has his own heavenly version of Mar-a-Lago. And it might be a little bigger than yours because it's heaven. And it might have more gold than the Oval Office. And it may even have one big, beautiful ballroom and somewhere on the property, a big arch. That did get a pretty big laugh among people. Did you laugh at that, Linda?
3: Yeah, I mean, I think there's a lot of people who are of the opinion that, you know, when it's painful and it's sad and you're at a funeral, there's a moment of levity that you can offer them, and I think you did.
0: You're very nice. Thank you. Quick break, right back to our busy phones. Toll free, it's 800-941-SHAWN if you want to be a part of the program as we continue.
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16: 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He laughs all the way to the bank, being driven by a security detail that was being paid for the longest time by you and me, the taxpayer.
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0: right, back to our busy phones. It's 800-941-SHAWN if you want to be a part of the program. Danny in Boston. Danny, how are you? Glad you called, sir.
1: All right, Sean. And Communist China sent that deadly coronavirus to America, killing Americans. And people want to continuously protect Communist China by never bringing this up. In the last 48 hours, I have heard no one mention that China sent that virus here. And also, Rand Paul never mentioned stopping flights coming in from China with people who had that virus in January of 2020. Why ain't anybody calling him on the carpet about that? People want to continue to protect this communist country, China, and completely ignore China for bringing it here. In December of 2019, people were dying in China. China was blocking people, throwing them in their houses. They knew what was going on. They would give no cooperation to the United States of America, and they let flights leave China to go to Europe, Australia, and the United
0: States. Oh, no, it was even more specific, Danny, than that. They were not allowing anybody to fly from any other part of China into Wuhan, but they weren't allowing people in Wuhan to go to any other part of China, but they were allowing people in Wuhan to travel the world. And they went to Europe and the United States and other countries. They knew damn well what they were doing. And that was the most damning thing, I think, in the entire process. And then you can add Fauci's incompetence and egomania, you know, to it, and the fact that he knew so much more and just flat out, as far as I'm concerned, lied to us. It's a disaster. And I'm going to repeat one thing I said earlier. Never trust your government. Embrace freedom in your life. Make your own choices. In retrospect, I'm so grateful that I followed my own common sense and didn't give in to a lot of pressure that was being brought to bear on me, both on radio and TV, to toe the line. And I'm like, I'm not doing that. I refuse. I'm not selling my soul. And we didn't. And we gave you alternative voices to hear. Dr. Fareed, Dr. Malone, Dr. Tyson. They ended up being right. The others were all wrong. Look, safety, security strategies for you and your family. We all need one. There are those cases where only one option will do. That's the lethal option. Now, the last year we have FBI statistics for is 2022. Lethal altercations are less than 0.01% of situations that arise. 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
7: President Trump calls him a star on Lisa Brady, Fox News. But the president may still withdraw the nomination of Acting Attorney General Todd Blanche temporarily, suggesting in a post today he could leave him in the acting role until after two holdout Republican senators leave office in January. One of them, Senator Tom Tillis, telling reporters,
8: "And this is not about Blanche. Blanche is negotiating in good faith. We have somebody else in the way, and I don't believe it's the president, and hopefully we can resolve it."
7: They're looking for assurances that an IRS settlement granting immunity to the president and family members for past tax audits will not apply to future years. The other senator, John Cornyn of Texas, says they're not the only two with concerns. The White House says there are signs the president's policies are working after slower growth for the U.S. economy in the second quarter at 1.5%.
9: Slower GDP growth is attributed to an increase in imports, though U.S. consumer spending remained high, up to nearly 4% for the year. A White House spokesman attributes the import increase to a record number of capital goods shipped into the country, machinery and equipment, he says, that will fuel future growth.
7: Fox's Jared Halpern at the White House. Days after his 16-year-old son was sent to prison for life for a deadly shooting at his high school, a Georgia father is sentenced to 15 years in prison for giving him the gun.
10: This is not a happy day. This is a relief day, I would say.
7: Barrow County District Attorney Brad Smith and the judge focusing on the ongoing trauma for survivors and loved ones of the two students and two teachers who were killed.
10: We just hope that we've done honor to them. We've done honor to their loved ones in the work that we put forward. And that's all we could do.
7: Smith says Colin Gray failed to address his son's mental health issues. The defense argued the boy hid the depth of his involvement in an online community obsessed with mass shooters. 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
14: Good afternoon. We have some breaks of sun with a temperature of 86. I'm Mike Leishner, WSAU News. Former Lieutenant Governor Mandela Barnes has officially dropped out of the race for the state's highest office, making the announcement on social media.
15: Now, we're incredibly proud of all the things that we've accomplished and all the resources that we have raised to spread our message. But it's become very clear who our nominee is going to be. Now, I said from the very beginning when I launched this campaign that the number one goal was taking on and defeating Tom Tiffany to deliver big wins for Democrats up and down the ticket.
14: Now, Barnes does not specifically name any of his former Democratic rivals, but his announcement comes after the release of a Marquette Law poll that showed him trailing State Representative Francesca Hong in the Democratic primary. Others remaining in the race included David Crawley, Kelda Royce, Joel Brennan, and Francesca Hong. Early voting is already underway for the Democratic primary. Election day proper is August 11th. And one person has died after a crash involving a car and a semi-truck on Interstate 4194 in Oak Creek. The accident happened shortly after 10 o'clock Wednesday. Investigators say Muhammad Harris bin Muhammad was traveling at a high rate of speed when his truck struck the back of a semi-trailer, causing him to be ejected from the windshield of his vehicle. He died due to his injuries. The interstate was closed for several hours. The investigation is ongoing.
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14: It is brought to you this hour by Smith Brothers Meats of Colby. 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
16: If you're one of the people that is in desperate need of some rain for your garden or crops, not too many rain chances coming up. The highest chance will be on Friday, some light rain moving through central Wisconsin, then a couple of slight chances next week on Tuesday and maybe later Thursday into Friday. For the rest of today, maybe a few isolated thunderstorms in the Northwoods, otherwise sunny to partly cloudy, warm and humid through the afternoon, a high of 88, a west to southwest wind around 10. Tonight, a few showers in the north early, otherwise partly to mostly cloudy and muggy, a low of only 68 with a light and variable wind. For your Friday, mostly cloudy and cooler, a good chance of rain, but the heaviest will likely be south of Wausau, maybe a few rumbles of thunder, a high of 76, variable wind around 5. On Saturday, a slight chance of a couple of spotty showers in the afternoon, otherwise partly or mostly sunny and less humid, a high of 83. Very nice on Sunday, plenty of sunshine and a high of 82. I'm 9 News meteorologist Justin Lowe on AM 550, FM 99.9, WSAU.

0: give me sort of a true or false on these. Abolish the Senate.
1: True.
0: Okay. Replace the presidency and Supreme Court as we now know them.
1: Yep.
0: Abolish ICE.
1: Absolutely.
0: Abolish borders and give amnesty to anyone currently in the U.S. illegally.
1: As a long-term plan, yep.
0: Defund the Pentagon.
1: Absolutely.
0: Abolish prisons, at least in large part.
1: Yeah, again, that as part of a long-term program, yeah.
2: Freedom is back in style. Welcome to the revolution.
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2: 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Coming up next, our final news roundup and information overload hour.
4: 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He's a managing partner of Seary and Glimstad and author of Vaccines Amen, The Religion of Vaccines, close confidant to Health and Human Services Secretary RFK. He's been on a lot of big podcasts. Apparently, Joe Rogan is a big fan. Remember when Rogan got COVID? Remember he came back, he was healthy, and he said to the world, we threw everything at it. Monoclonal antibodies, they tried hydroxychloroquine. Again, a lot of studies in the aftermath, taken early, it mitigated symptoms, starting with the Henry Ford Hospital study and many others thereafter. I never did see a study on ivermectin. You know, some people swore by it, but there was no downside that I saw. I never read anything about a downside. And, for example, when I first got COVID, I got the alpha strain. Didn't talk about it at the time. Didn't miss a day of work. I was tired, but that was about it. And I took HCQ, and I took, what else did I take, Linda? Vitamin D, vitamin C. I took a Z-Pack.
5: You took zinc.
4: Zinc. Yeah, you had me sucking on those horrible zinc tablets all day long.
5: That's because they're a good carrier of good things like HCQ and ivermectin.
4: Okay, so I just kicked all of my staff out of my home studios at the time, and I worked alone. Although Sweet Baby James got yelled at on more than one occasion for breaking protocols and actually walking in the room. I mean, I screamed at him so loud, I nearly lost my voice. I'm like, what part of stay, why are you laughing? What part of stay out of this room do you not understand? Last thing I would ever want is to infect somebody else, you know, with COVID. Didn't want that to happen, especially him, because he doesn't take the best care of himself like he should. But anyway, I want to play, if I can. Let me play Dr. Fauci. I'm happy to testify before any congressional oversight committee. I have nothing to hide. This was in 2022.
6: Well, if I become a punching bag, I'm a punching bag. But I am very happy to testify before any congressional oversight committee. I have nothing to hide. I can explain and validate everything that I've done. So, you know, it's going to be inconvenient if they actually are out there essentially threatening to make my life miserable. But I'm going to do what I need to do. And that is cooperate fully because we have nothing to hide at all.
4: 111 times he pled the fifth. He has nothing to hide. All right. So now we welcome to the program Aaron Seary. And author of Vaccines Amen, The Religion of Vaccines, close confidant on RFK. And he's been a guest, I guess, on Rogan. Do you remember when they did this to Rogan? You know, I don't know Joe Rogan. I think he does a very interesting podcast sometimes. You know, I don't think he's as political as I am by any stretch. But he has a lot of interesting people like you on there. And he's big into health, wellness, fitness, nutrition, longevity, which I'm very into. And you know, you think that people would be gracious and say, oh, I'm glad whatever you did worked. Glad you're healthy. Glad you're back on the air. Congratulations. And he's sharing with his audience the experience he went through. I refused to share it because everyone was in the media, the left-wing media was demanding that I tell everybody my status. So I'm like, you know what? Screw you. It's none of your business. I'm not telling you anything. And I just never understood that. Can you explain it?
7: You'd have to get into the workings of the government and why they do the things the way they do them. And, you know, as you cover it all the time, they often don't make sense, or they're driven by interests of those who don't have the best interests of the American public at heart. But the main thing that Rogan, you know, talked about was taking ivermectin. And if you recall, he got attacked for supposedly using a horse dewormer, even though ivermectin was the person who invented it, won the Nobel Prize, and it's one of the, you know, one of the most commonly used medicines in the world, with what I understand to be.
4: That was such a big lie that it was a horse tranquilizer, a horse something, I don't remember.
7: Dewormer. Ivermectin is used as an antiparasitic, so they also do use it with horses. But you want to hear an amazing fact about ivermectin, or that was reported in a book by Pierre Corey called The War on Ivermectin. There were 80 lawsuits that were brought to seek an injunction to force the hospital to administer ivermectin. In about 40 of them, the court granted the injunction. In 40 of them, the court did not. So for the 40 cases where the court granted the injunction and the ivermectin was administered, according to the summary in this book, okay, 38 of those patients lived. In the 40 lawsuits where the family lost and the ivermectin was not administered, around 38, 39 of the patients died. Statistically, now that obviously is not a, you know, epidemiological peer-reviewed study that you will find in a journal, but those two data points are quite compelling standing on their own.
4: Well, I will tell you this. There was a very close friend of mine that actually was part of the syndication of my radio show, and he was hours away from being put on a ventilator. If you were put on a ventilator, it turned out your odds of living at that point during COVID early on, it was about 12%, it turned out. And it was bad. Linda, you know who I'm talking about here. And I don't want to give his name out. And he's been on this, actually should, because he's been on the program and he told the story. Dr. Oz and I got on the phone with this man's doctor and we begged him. We begged him to please administer hydroxychloroquine. Dr. Oz, by the way, was very brave, very courageous, criticized roundly. They ended up putting this guy on hydroxychloroquine. And for some reason, within hours, his symptoms were mitigated just enough that they didn't, his oxygen levels went up just enough that they didn't have to put him on that ventilator. And it was amazing. I don't think he'd be alive today, except for that happening. The number of people that we referred to, people like Dr. Tyson and George Fareed, that wrote a book later, you know, about the 7,000 patients they successfully treated that had COVID using ivermectin and HCQ. They had this whole protocol that they had, and we put them on often. I didn't tell people to do it. I just said, here's an option. Pay attention to ask your own doctor. I never played doctor on radio or TV. And they did it successfully, and nobody died. Nobody. Nobody. Then they had to fight to keep their medical licenses. What the hell is wrong with this country that it would do that to people that are, have come up with a protocol to successfully treat them? Or monoclonal antibodies that were given to anybody for free in Florida that, you know, got some of the early strains of COVID. Why they didn't keep up with that treatment, I have no idea, but it was working.
7: Well, one of the reasons that have been put forward is that in order to grant emergency use authorization for the COVID vaccine, there needs to not be any safe alternative treatment available. Because if there is an alternative treatment available, well, then the grounds for emergency use authorization for COVID-19 vaccines, which at that point were being developed by Fauci's Institute at NIAID along with Moderna. NIAID was the one that was developing the co-vaccine with Moderna. And then, and obviously there was the Pfizer product. And so one of the arguments made for why they had to suppress hydrochloroquine, ivermectin, the other potential alternative treatments, inhaled budesonide, inhaled steroids, which ended up proving the inhaled steroids in particular ended up being you know, in clinical trials proved to be very effective at preventing the worst outcomes from COVID, was in order to be able to grant that emergency authorization. The other reason that's been put forward is that Gilead Science, which is the maker of remdesivir, has pretty close connections with Anthony Fauci. And, you know, back in the AIDS days, Gilead Sciences worked hand in hand with Dr. Fauci, and in some way say he kind of owed them a favor. And so, you know, if obviously from hydrochloroquine and other budesonide were effective, then there would be no need for get remdesivir approved. Meaning if you could use already a licensed, an existing product off the shelf and just use it for another purpose, that would kill the market for remdesivir. So, you know, those are the types of potential forces that drove the outcomes that we ended up seeing.
4: All right, quick break. We'll come right back. We'll continue more with Aaron Seary, and he is the author of Vaccines Amen, the Religion of Vaccines, a close confidant to RFK Jr., who was on Hannity last night. Then we'll get to your calls coming up, 800-941-SEAN. You know, I know the headlines move on. The heartache, the terror has not stopped. You see what the Iranians are up to every single day, creating nothing but terror and death and destruction in the region. And, you know, poor Israel has been, you know, slammed and hit with, you know, cluster bomb after cluster bomb, ballistic missile after ballistic missile in densely populated areas. It has created a massive humanitarian crisis. That's where our partnership with the International Fellowship of Christians and Jews, well, it's so important. They're on the ground every day. They're providing all the humanitarian assistance. That means food and water and shelter and medicines. They even have mobile medical clinics for the elderly. Look at the recent incident in, you know, out of Lebanon. A Hezbollah drone recently struck the home of a woman named Yelena, and she had been widowed earlier this year. She was living alone. She was trapped inside the blast. Thankfully, she's not injured, wasn't injured, and remains displaced. That's where the IFCJ comes in play, and they are providing that shelter that she so desperately needs. So for everybody. Now, they need your help to continue this great work. Please go to their website. It's PrayIFCJ.org. That's PrayIFCJ.org today.
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0: our final moments with Aaron Seary coming up. And he, of course, wrote the book Vaccines Amen, The Religion of Vaccines, close confidant to the Health and Human Services Secretary, RFK Jr. And anyway, we have a few more questions also coming up for him. And then we'll get to your calls straight ahead. You know, I can tell you on a personal level, what I did is I was interviewing all different doctors with different points of views, many that had very good protocols that turned out to be very successful. I never saw that Remdesivir was that successful, but I wanted people to know about you. You yourself served at the NIH for over 54 years, 38 of those as the director of the National Institute of Allergy and Infectious Diseases. By the way, if you have a better idea than Zyrtec for me, I would really appreciate it. You testified before or briefed the Senate and House committees well over 200 times in that 38-year period. And during COVID, you appeared multiple times for hearings in the Senate and the House, usually under oath. How much of this did you see with Fauci going on, and what were you thinking at the time?
1: So you're asking about Fauci's record, which you just read to me. So, you know, Anthony Fauci in that long tenure as head director of NIAID and testifying all those times. What are you asking me? What did he see?
0: What did you see with him? And maybe what did you recognize as troubling to you?
1: Well, I had an occasion to actually go down to the NIH with the now Secretary of HHS, Robert F. Kennedy Jr., with RFK, during the first Trump administration. You might recall President Trump in the first Trump administration said he's going to convene a vaccine safety commission. Well, in some ways he did. And what he did is he one of the things, I guess, that was part of that was a meeting that happened down at the NIH, where on one side of the table was RFK Jr., and he brought a few people. I was one of them. And on the other side was the then director of the NIH, Francis Collins, along with the heads of various of the NIH institutes, including the National Institute of Allergy and Infectious Disease, NIAID, Fauci's institute. So Dr. Fauci was there, as well as a number of other institute heads. And at the head of the table was somebody from the White House kind of, you know, observing to see how things went. Two-hour meeting. And during that meeting, you know, very basic questions were posed to Dr. Fauci, including, why are clinical trials for childhood vaccines not done using placebo-controlled, you know, controls in them? Not only the current versions, but, you know, when you go back down the chain. And his answer wasn't to say that they were done. His answers were, you know, I know this is a short segment, but they were nonsensical. He didn't have any good answers to any of the questions we posed to him. Why are the safety durations too short? Why are injuries being ignored? Why is vaccine safety not being done properly? In many ways, we went through all of the different issues. And that was my first exposure to Dr. Fauci directly. And what I took away from Dr. Fauci from that two-hour meeting, sitting right across the table from him, is that he's a true believer in these products. He's got almost a zealous conviction that this is the way. Vaccines are the only thing that are going to save humanity. We, you know, there's no alternative approach to them. And he has almost an a priori belief that they are safe. I think you saw that with COVID vaccines. You know, there was this basically announcement that they were safe and effective by many camps of the medical establishment before it was even possible to make that pronouncement. There was not even enough data to have gotten to that decision point, but yet they made it because it's part of, you know, what they believe when it comes to these products. So that's my experience with Dr. Fauci, direct experience.
0: Well, I want to talk about Fauci and what we learned about what he knew and when he knew it. If you can stay with us just a couple more minutes, Aaron Seary, managing partner at Seary and Glimstad and author of Vaccines Amen, The Religion of Vaccines, a confidant to RFK Jr. If you can stay with us, we'll talk a little bit more on the other side, and then we'll get your calls coming up. 800-941-SHAWN is our number if you want to be a part of the program.

0: another Democrat dropping out of the race for governor. Good afternoon. I'm Mike Leishner, WSAU News. Barnes making the announcement on social media earlier today. The news follows the release of a Marquette Law poll that saw him trailing State Representative Francesca Hong. Of course, the winner of the Democratic primary will likely face Congressman Tom Tiffany in November.
1: We have to do everything to beat Tom Tiffany. This is life or death for Wisconsinites who are losing their health care under a Trump administration. People who can't afford child care. The folks who are being squeezed by bills while the rich continue to get richer.
0: In addition to Hong, Milwaukee County Executive David Crowley, State Senator Kelda Royce, and former Tony Evers cabinet member Joel Brennan remain in the race. Barnes' announcement comes just days after in-person absentee voting began across the state. Election day proper is August 11th. You can now officially buy shares in Jersey Mike's. The restaurant chain had its IPO on Wall Street today. CEO Charlie Morrison predicts his company will continue to be successful. Speaking on Fox Business Network's The Cullman Countdown.
2: The backdrop may be challenging for some, but this is a brand that has a rich history over the last 70 years. In fact, over the last 20 years, we've continued to see our brand grow.
0: The stock closed about 6% below its IPO price of $23 per share. Closer to home, a Wausau man accused of attempted homicide for cutting his friend's throat in a drug-fueled rage has pled to a lesser charge but will still serve prison time. Lee Zong entered a no-contest plea for one count of recklessly endangering safety for using a box cutter to slit another man's throat back in 2023. According to the victim, Zong was paranoid, saying someone had placed a hit on him and said the victim may be planning to carry it out. The plea is part of a deal that closes multiple cases against the 40-year-old as he also pleaded no contest to one count of possession of methamphetamine. A judge then sentenced him to 5.5 years in prison and 8.5 years on extended supervision. Now the 9 News forecast for Central Wisconsin. Meteorologist Jackson Garlock calling for a low tonight of 68 with a few scattered showers in the Northwoods. Cooler conditions for Friday with a high of 86 and a chance of rain, maybe a thunderstorm as well. The highest chances of rain will be south of Wausau. Friday night, partly cloudy, low 61. The small chance of isolated showers for Saturday, otherwise mostly sunny, and a high of 81. The Milwaukee Brewers are staying on the West Coast this weekend. They'll have 3 games in Anaheim against my Los Angeles Angels. Game 1 is tomorrow night. Mike Leishner, WSAU News.
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1: So I want to go back because we're going to get back to Aaron Seary, wrote the book Vaccines, Amen, The Religion of Vaccines, close confidant to RFK, the Health and Human Services Secretary. But, you know, he's apparently a friend and has been on Joe Rogan's podcast. And let me go to fake news CNN. Joe Rogan makes the proclamation. He has COVID. Okay. Listen to what CNN did after he told his audience what worked for him.
3: One of those drugs he mentioned, ivermectin, is something more often used to deworm horses.
4: When you have a horse deworming medication that's discouraged by the government, that actually causes some people in this crazed environment we're in to actually want to try it.
5: He did say something about ivermectin that I think wasn't actually correct about CNN and lying, okay? Ivermectin is a drug that is commonly used as a horse dewormer.
6: You're right. I mean, the FDA even put out a statement saying, you know, basically reminding people, it was a strange sort of message from the FDA, but that said, you're not a horse, you're not a cow, stop taking this stuff, is essentially what they said, referring to ivermectin.
1: Ivermectin, yes, it could be used as a horse dewormer. It was never designed for that originally. It was designed and it is prescribed to this day for human beings. Now, he took issue with all of this because he was rightly pissed off. And here's what he said.
7: But what they didn't highlight is that I got better.
3: Yeah, you got better quickly.
7: They try to make it seem as if, like, I'm doing some wacky shit that's completely ineffective.
3: And right.
7: CNN was saying that I'm a distributor of misinformation.
3: It's just wild that there's people that are like, I wish you were more sick. I wish you were in the hospital.
7: Because I wasn't scared during the entire pandemic, what they would like is that when I did get sick, that I was really sick.
3: You learned your lesson.
7: Really scared and learned my lesson.
3: Yeah, that's true.
7: And instead, it's the worst case scenario for them.
3: Right.
7: I bounce back about in as quick day. As you can.
3: Yeah.
7: And they're haters.
3: Yeah.
7: But that's their life. You got to live like that. Imagine spending any time whatsoever wishing that a person felt bad.
3: Yeah.
7: That's true. It's the dumbest thing you could ever spend your energy on.
3: Yeah.
7: And it doesn't work.
1: You can't. I've explained in detail the pressure that was being brought to bear on me in this show, on my TV show, to tell people what to do. I'm not a doctor. I don't know anything about your medical condition. I don't know if you have comorbidities. I don't know if you have pre-existing conditions. And I'm not qualified to give advice. And then they were pressing me so hard to tell people what to do, and I refused. And the media then, you know, New York Times writing two articles that if

0: My mother, my grandmother listened to Sean Hannity, she'd be dead. All I said was take it seriously, talk to your doctor, factor in your medical condition, and make up your own mind. You know, do your research. I don't think that's bad advice. I listen to everybody. We put all these other doctors on that were having successful moments. Then Rogan had a moment where he got to confront fake news CNN's Dr. Sanjay Gupta over the ivermectin coverage on his network. Here's the, how that went down.
1: Do you think that's a problem, that your news network lies?
2: Well, I don't.
1: Dude,
2: what did they say?
1: They lied and said I was taking horse dewormer. First of all, it was prescribed to me by a doctor.
2: Yeah.
1: Along with a bunch of other medications.
2: If you got a human pill, because there were people that were taking it, the veterinary medication, and you're not, obviously. You got it from a doctor, so that it shouldn't be called that. Ivermectin can be a very effective medication for parasitic disease. And as you say, it's probably, you know, I think what, 250 million people have taken it around the world?
1: More,
2: I get that.
1: Way more.
2: So,
1: way more. Billions of people have taken it.
2: Can I just come back to the one I want to talk about? Two things on the ledger.
1: Before we get to that, does it bother you that the news network you work for out and out lied, outright lied about me taking horse dewormer?
2: They shouldn't have said that.
1: Why did they do that?
2: I don't know.
1: You didn't ask? You're the medical guy over there.
2: I didn't ask. I should have asked before coming
1: on the
2: podcast.
1: But they did it with such glee.
2: No,
1: yes,
2: Joe.
1: I watched.
0: Why couldn't they just be happy that what he did worked and he didn't get sick and die like others? You know, when I first got COVID, I kicked everybody out of my house. Everybody. And I never missed a radio show or a TV show. I just did it by myself. I had a robo camera that works for TV. I turned on my own microphones on radio and I did every, Linda, you remember. I was tired, you know, I felt the effects, but I already had, because of the doctors we had interviewed, I already had my hydroxychloroquine ready to go, my zinc, my Z-Pack, my vitamin C, my vitamin D. And that's what I used the first time I got it. One time
3: I got monoclonal antibodies. You tried all the different things. And I think the reason why I just really respect and admire Aaron Seary so much is he did something that nobody else could do, which was he spoke the truth and facts. And people just got very uncomfortable with that to give people those other options.
0: We continue with Aaron Seary, the author of Vaccines, Amen, The Religion of Vaccines, close confidant to RFK, served at the NIH for 54 years. 38 as director of the National Institute of Allergy and Infectious Diseases, testified before Congress over 200 times. So I decided, after all the pressure was being brought to bear on me to play doctor on radio and TV, I just refused to do it. But I did bring on all these doctors, Dr. Fareed and Dr. Tyson and Dr. Robert Malone, who created the technology for the mRNA vaccine, which I never took myself. You know, I just gave people information and told them you've got to make your own decision in consultation with your doctor based on your medical condition. Because would it not have been wrong of me to tell people what to do? I think that would have been the height of irresponsibility.
4: Well, it would have certainly been wrong, I think, or wrong is maybe too strong, but it wouldn't have been the right thing to do for the Fourth Estate, the media, you, to just parrot what the government tells you to parrot.
0: I'm not a doctor.
4: You're not putting aside that you're not a doctor. That's why we end up having problems where the government just gets to do what it wants. The whole role of media should be to push back on the government. And the fact that they were pressuring you to just repeat what their mantras were without any pushback is in of itself a danger. And then when they wanted to attack you for refusing to just toe the government line, that is almost a form of censorship. That is dangerous in of itself. But I think it's absolutely, I think what you did was absolutely right. And you were brave to do it. I mean, just letting other doctors come on who may not have the same exact view as Dr. Gupta come on and express what they've experienced in their clinics, in their medical experience treating COVID. And, when I think of censorship, what the government often has to censor is not lies and not silly things. It's the truth. It's often the truth that the government is most afraid of. And when you have medical doctors coming on and giving their real truthful experiences with some of these these products that the FDA was not promoting, I think that's when you got that backlash. And thank you for, you know, not folding to it.
0: Well, we had doctors like Robert Malone. There wouldn't be an mRNA vaccine without him. He came on the show and said it is not perfected. The technology is not perfected. He said that with that said, you know, considering older people were more susceptible, especially if they had pre-existing conditions and comorbidities, his advice was, I would only allow this experimental vaccine to be used for them because of the high rate, the higher rate of people dying. And certainly not children, certainly not anybody else. And then I had, you know, other doctors, like I mentioned, Dr. Fareed, George Fareed, and Dr. Tyson. I mean, these guys had to fight to keep their medical licenses for daring to recommend ivermectin, hydroxychloroquine. They had a whole protocol. They wrote a book about 7,000 people that they success. Nobody died under their watch. Nobody taking their protocol. But nobody wanted to put them on, but we put them on regularly. And I'm it was such a screwed up, messed up time. And it's why I don't trust government. And I tell my audience all the time, don't trust these people. They want a cradle to grave, womb to tomb, you know, environment. Obamacare has been a disaster. Social Security, they raided the lockbox. They do a lousy job with government schools. They want to defund the police. They want open borders. I'm like, I'm so sick of these people. You don't want to weigh in on that, do you? I'm not trying to drag you into politics.
4: I went to Berkeley for law school, but I was probably the most ideologically, you know, libertarian minded of all the folks there. Let me just say I had a very entertaining 3 years there. I think government to me is a necessary evil in a way. You need it for some things, but you want as little as possible. Because, you know, the moment that you see that you let the government decide, that's when you've given up your individual and civil rights, and rights ceded are rarely returned. The whole idea of, you know, to me, the whole idea of this country, the whole idea of America when it was founded was to do something different than everything that preceded it. And what did precede it? The idea that some other central dictator, king, Politburo can decide how you should live your life. Instead, we decided to go forth with the idea that we are endowed with inalienable rights, that we have our own civil and individual rights, the right to speech, to assemble, to religion, and so forth. And to be sure, nothing's been perfect, but we've aspired toward that over the last 250 years. And individual freedoms come with their own dangers, letting people say what they want and assemble what they want. But the bargain I think we have struck, and it's worked out real well in this country, is the greater danger is ceding those rights to the government. And that's what we saw happen in a very bad way during COVID, where a big portion of this country said, you know what? I don't want to make my own decisions. We need to let the government decide what's best for us.
0: Have you read Rand Paul's book where he put in detail the fevered, you know, back and forth late into the night messages with Fauci and other people in the NIH because they knew that they funnel money to the NIH? And the NIH money went to the EcoHealth Alliance. They knew they were funding the Wuhan Virology Lab, which they knew had gain-of-function research and coronavirus research. And they knew then the truth. And then they just lied.
4: And this is the problem with letting government make decisions, especially when it mandates and things of that nature, because once they've taken that position, they then view retracting it or admitting they were wrong as the greatest threat, because it would cause the public to no longer trust government. And they see that as the biggest problem. And so here you have Fauci, here you have his institute. They, like you pointed out, they funneled money to the Wuhan Institute of Virology that then went and did what they did there. And we have, you know, the outbreak we had. Is he going to admit that in fact, our own government might have had a hand, his institute might have a hand? Of course he doesn't want to admit that. And so he goes and he plays these games, and the repercussions are dire. So the man at the center of responding to the pandemic might have very well been part of the cause of the pandemic. That creates all kinds of problems in, you know, getting a proper response. In any event, it certainly draws that there should be two red lines in my mind. Number one is that the government should never, ever be involved with any kind of gain of function research. period. In fact, it should be criminal to do it. There's no reason to ever take the virus and make it more lethal to humans.
0: And Fauci said in 2012 he would support it even if it resulted in a worldwide pandemic. I've got to run. We did not expect to keep you this long. We appreciate your willingness to stay. Anyway, Aaron Seary, he wrote a book that I think is worth pulling up and finding. It's called Vaccines, Amen, The Religion of Vaccines, Close Confidant to RFK. We appreciate you being with us, sir. Thank you for your courage in all of this. It means more to us than you know. Thank you.
4: Thank you.
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All right, that's going to wrap things up for today. Hannity tonight, 9 Eastern on the Fox News Channel. We'll have the very latest on the Fauci files. We'll also update you. It looks like in Wisconsin that another DSA candidate is going to be their gubernatorial candidate. We'll update you on that. We'll have the other news of the day. We have Cash Patel. We have Brandi Krause was at the game with two teens last night. We'll tell you about that. Sage Steele, Jason Chaffetz, 9 Eastern. Set your DVR on the Fox News Channel. See you tonight. Back here tomorrow. Thank you for making this show possible.

0: I know the headlines move on, but the heartache and the aftermath of being hit by Iran and their proxies, you know, and the terror and the fight for survival, that does not go away. Iran, all these proxies continue to target Israel. Look what they're doing. They target densely populated areas. The result is a humanitarian crisis in Israel. People need the basics. They need food and water and shelter and clothing and medications. And that's where our friends at the International Fellowship of Christians and Jews are needed. But they can't do the great work of providing humanitarian assistance without your help. There's a recent Hezbollah drone attack in one city, the home of a widow earlier this year. She was trapped inside by the blast. And, you know, she says, quote, "It's hard these days, but I don't want to leave. 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Just go to their website, prayifcj.org. 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
3: He could pull the nomination. I'm Lisa Lacera, Fox News. A Senate vote on President Trump's nominee for Attorney General has been put off after it hit a roadblock from Republicans.
4: President Trump says he has no objection to temporarily withdrawing Acting Attorney General Todd Blanche's nomination and renominating him next year. A vote in the Senate Judiciary Committee was postponed after Republican Senators John Cornyn and Tom Tillis demanded more information from the Justice Department about ending a weaponization fund and other elements of a settlement between the president and the IRS. Tillis is not running for re-election, and Cornyn lost a primary to a challenger endorsed by President Trump. Responding to the president's social media post, Cornyn says President Trump is mistaken if he believes concerns are limited to just the two Republican senators.
3: Fox's Jared Halpern at the White House. 15 years in prison for the Georgia man who gave his son the gun used in a deadly 2024 school shooting. Colin Gray's sentencing comes a day after his son Colt was sentenced to life in prison without the possibility of parole in the shooting at Appalachia High School. It killed two students and two teachers.
5: The loss here is profound. But I still have to distinguish your acts from the malignant heart in the acts that Colt Gray committed upon the Appalachia School.
3: Judge Nicholas Prim, Colin Gray is one of only a handful of parents in the U.S. to be criminally charged after their children were accused in shootings. Spain will deploy its military to restore order at its border with Morocco and Ceuta after thousands of migrants streamed into the territory. At least nine people have died. Wall Street, Microsoft's best day since 2008 leads U.S. stocks as AI stocks regain some of their recent sharp losses. The Dow gained 614. 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
8: Good evening. We have some breaks of sun and a temperature of 86. I'm Mike Leishner at WSAU News. Menasha Police Chief Matthew Albrecht says there have been 5 arrests over the past 2 nights with a 10 p.m. to 5 a.m. curfew in effect.
9: 2 of the individuals that were arrested were issued citations and released and made sure they left the city. A 3rd individual resisted police, had warrants out for his arrest. He was placed in the Winnebago County Jail.
8: Governor Tony Evers met with Albrecht and local emergency management officials earlier today to be briefed about recovery efforts. The National Guard has been called in as well. And in case you missed it earlier this afternoon, former Lieutenant Governor Mandela Barnes has dropped out of the race for governor. Barnes making the announcement on social media earlier today.
10: Now, we're incredibly proud of all the things that we've accomplished and all the resources that we have raised to spread our message. But it's become very clear who our nominee is going to be.
8: Now, Barnes did not name or endorse any of his former Democratic rivals in his message, but the move comes after a Marquette Law poll showed him trailing State Representative Francesca Hong in the Democratic primary. In-person absentee voting for the primary is already underway. Primary election day is August 11th. In addition to Hong, remaining in the race are Milwaukee County Executive David Crawley, State Senator Kelda Royce, and former Tony Evers cabinet member Joel Brennan.
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8: Being brought to you this hour by Smith Brothers Meats of Colby. Right now, no unexpected issues for the drive home.
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11: Sunny to partly cloudy this evening, warm and humid with a few isolated thunderstorms to the far north. High temperatures today up into the upper 80s and near 90 degrees. A west-southwest wind of 10 miles per hour. Tonight, few showers possible early up to the north, otherwise partly to mostly cloudy and muggy. Low 68 with light and variable winds. On Friday, mostly cloudy, cooler with a decent chance of rain, especially south of Wausau. Few rumbles of thunder possible as well. Highest chance of heavy rain will be south of Stevens Point. High temperature Friday, 76, with variable winds around 5. On Friday night, becoming partly cloudy, low 61. Saturday, small chance of an isolated shower, otherwise partly to mostly sunny, less humid as well, high 81. Sunday, mostly sunny, nice early August weather, high 82. I'm 9 Storm Track meteorologist Jackson Garlock at AM 550, FM 99.9, WSAU.
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0: America, Mark Levin here. Our number, 877-381-3811, 877-381-3811. Many of you have been working all day. You may not be aware of this. Some of you have been online. Have you seen the massive influx of immigrants into Spain today from Morocco, Northern Africa? Upwards of 80,000. Did you see that, Mr. Producer? Absolutely unbelievable. Humanity, as far as the eye could see, breaking into Spain and Spain doing nothing about it. Zero. Spain has a socialist president, radical leftist, who's anti-American, anti-Israel. And you know, it only takes one government cycle like this, as it took in our country with Biden, to create these circumstances. You can destroy a country rather quickly. There is simply no question that one of the reasons the communists in our country, that is, the Democrat Party, unfortunately, and the Democratic Socialists of America and their ilk, the reason they don't want immigration enforcement, the reason they attack ICE, is because they want exactly the circumstance that took place under Biden and the circumstance that took place today in Spain to be a regular occurrence in America. They absolutely want to replace the current citizenry with people from overseas, largely the third world. Now, this is a fact. This is revolution by immigration, the phrase I've been using now for years. And it will destroy our country. There's not even any talk about assimilating immigrants into our culture. Nobody even talks about it anymore. There's not even any talk about the purpose of immigration. Purpose of immigration isn't to destroy our current society. Isn't to replace our current citizens with new people who will become citizens. The purpose of immigration is to reinforce the existing society and the people who are already here. And so if you're going to bring in people from the third world, and that's what they're talking about. They don't want people in here from Europe or the West or advanced societies, industrial societies, people from the third world. You're going to bring in Islamists. You're going to bring in Marxists. You're going to bring in people of completely different cultures and languages and so forth and so on. It'll no longer be the United States of America. And that's the goal. That's absolutely the goal. And now it's taking place here right under our eyes, right under our noses. We see it with the Islamists coming into this country, almost 4,000 mosques. And around them, they build these fortresses, segregated Islamist areas where Sharia law reigns, not the Constitution, not state law. And we're tolerating this. I see very little pushback, ladies and gentlemen. I don't see anything happening at the federal level. And I don't see anything happening at the state level where the action is with these zoning boards. I don't see it. Not even in Republican states. You know who Elizabeth Wiling Powell was? Well, when Elizabeth Wiling Powell, who was a prominent activist during the early days of our country, actually was an advisor to George Washington, she asked Benjamin Franklin, as he was leaving Independence Hall on September 17, 1787, the last day of the Constitutional Convention, and at the close of the Constitutional Convention, as he exited Independence Hall, she said, "Well, doctor, what have we got, a republic or a monarchy?" And Franklin famously answered, "A republic if you can keep it." And this exchange actually happened. It was recorded in the notes of James McHenry, who was a Maryland delegate to the Constitutional Convention, and he was outside Independence Hall on that last day, September 17, 1787, in Philadelphia. A republic, if you can keep it. Not a democracy, not a parliament, a republic. Our republic exists to ensure that the public is at the core of our government. Not a mob, not a faction, but the public. That is, we the people. And it does so through representative government and the consent of the people. The people are sovereign, not a ruling class, not elites, not a mob, not some Marxist faction. And furthermore, each individual is sovereign, and each individual has certain rights, as described by our Declaration of Independence, that no government can deny. They are God-given and unalienable. A pure democracy we are not, thankfully. A pure democracy where a temporary majority can vote to deny you your individual God-given rights would be a tyranny. A tyranny of the masses. A tyranny of the ballot box. The Democratic Socialists of America reject the Declaration. They insist on destroying any and all barriers to mobocracy and factionalism. Because they are a faction building a mob. And because their Marxist ideology requires two things at once. Mobocracy and centralized control. Now this may sound incongruent, but it is the way in which Marxists seize control. That is, they claim the mantle of popular will and populism to appeal to the masses. That is, from each according to his ability to each according to his needs, which was popularized by Karl Marx in 1875 in his critique of the Gotha program. It describes how goods and work will be shared in a future communist society. It sounds so pleasant and wonderful, doesn't it? Yet Marx recognized that really the only way to achieve this paradise, the workers' paradise, was through a period of despotism. A period of despotism, as he wrote in the Communist Manifesto. Now, of course, the period of despotism never ends, does it? In fact, the revolution never ends. Because totalitarianism is here to stay. There is no workers' paradise. There's no paradise at all. This is the core of the Marxist movement. And the consequences, wherever it's been imposed, anywhere in the world, have been horrific. Yet this movement, with its catchphrases and slogans, its promises and claimed aspirations, is essentially built on emotions, victimization, self-pity, and self-righteousness. And yet there it is. It will destroy our country, along with its comrades in the Islamist, political, ideological, so-called religious movement. Because they have the same aim, to destroy our country, to destroy the Judeo-Christian foundations of our country, to destroy any notion of the Enlightenment, which they both reject utterly and completely. The most fantastic country on the face of the earth. At any time during humankind, will disappear. And the barbarians will take over. I'll be right back.
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5: I'm Dan Loney with Your Money Now. Wall Street with a nice rebound today from yesterday's red ink. The Dow picked up 614 points, ending the day at 52,208. NASDAQ added 679 points. The S&P 500 added 121. Strong earnings for Microsoft and Lam Research opened the door for chip stocks to gain ground today. Both companies saw their shares up double digits in Thursday trading. You also saw memory stocks rise after Samsung warned a memory crunch could last into 2028. Micron and SanDisk both up sharply today, up 18 and 26% respectively. Amazon posted earnings per share of $5.75 with a revenue beat at just over $200 billion. Revenue for AWS was up 37% at $42.2 billion. Advertising was also a beat at $19.81 billion. CEO Andy Jassy says the growth in this quarter was the fastest for the tech giant in the last 18 quarters. And that is Your Money Now.
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1: Reason why liberals hate this show. But listen anyway. They know they're probably wrong. Mark Levin is on the radio.

I just think, ladies and gentlemen, we have to fight for our country. And part of fighting for our country is making it clear to everybody and anyone who will listen why this nation is fantastic and why we can't give it up. There's nothing fantastic about Marxism. It is totalitarianism with a different face. That's all it is. There's nothing fantastic about Islamism. It believes in murder and rape and so many other things that are utterly contrary to civilization. So we really need to make our case and take it to our friends, our family, our kids especially, and explain it to them. And that we have this enemy within, and they tend to be Democrats. When they say no ICE, no borders, complete collapse of our society, complete collapse of our culture. I mean, Reagan was right when he said we're one generation away from losing our country, our freedom. It's not in our blood system. It's something that has to be fought for and argued for. And I'm going to tell you something. I'm very concerned about these midterm elections. Very. I'm very concerned about it. I don't think the Republicans, especially in the Senate, have given the reason for a lot of people to be motivated in this election. They haven't done very much, have they? What have they done? We've got a majority leader there in Thune who is, to my great disappointment, although not, I can't say it wasn't totally unexpected, is a quintessential rhino. I mean, he doesn't even allow effectively recess appointments. What is that all about? The president is trying to get major legislation through, and he can't get it through. He gets it through the House, but not the Senate. And so the bottom line is, they're not giving people a lot of reason. They're not giving people a lot of reason to vote for them. Now, you and I understand what's at stake. It almost doesn't matter how bad the Republicans are, even if they're awful as hell. The fact is, the enemy is in the Democrat Party. And they will begin the dismantlement of the Constitution. It's not just these Marxists. The Democrat Party came forward first with abolishing the Electoral College. It came forward first with basically packing and stacking the Supreme Court, effectively destroying it. The Democrat Party came first about packing the Senate by making a city, D.C., and a territory, Puerto Rico, states, to ensure they get four more Democrat senators and control the majority there forevermore. And the list goes on. Open borders. Illegal immigration. We're reaching a point soon where non-citizens are going to be voting in local, state, and federal elections because non-citizens, illegal aliens, are a major constituent group of the Democrat Party. And you're not going to recognize this country. You're not going to recognize our principles, our values, our belief systems. You're not going to recognize our history. You're not going to recognize our official federal holidays anymore. Everything's on the table. Everything. These are not disputes over white paper policy disagreements. Now we're fighting to defend our Constitution, our society, and our culture. I mean, this is crazy, but it's a fact. And what's happening in New York City, what's happened in Dearborn, Michigan, what's happened in Paterson, New Jersey, is happening all over this country. What's happening in Plano, Texas, all over this country, in every state, every single state. Then we have birthright citizenship, thanks to the Supreme Court, basically constitutionalizing it. I mean, there's going to be no end to this. Now, I'm not trying to throw a wet blanket on you there, but I am trying to alert you and awaken as many people as we possibly can. What's on the ballot in November and every election hereafter, I'm afraid, is the future of this country. The future of this country. That's what's on the ballot. Whether we survive or not. And I'm worried about it. A lot. And I'm worried about this midterm election.
And I'm looking at these Senate races. We're behind in North Carolina. We're behind in Texas. All these groups and people who wanted Ken Paxton, you have a responsibility now to step up and get him over the finish line. Turning Point USA, others. You got Paxton. Now get him over the finish line. We all have to help. Don't get me wrong. We all have to help. But people who fought like hell over this, they really need to jump in. We're behind in Iowa, for God's sakes. Iowa. We're behind in another couple of states, too. I can't remember them off the top of my head, but I will. I'll pull it up. We'll remember them soon enough. And it should concern you. What else should concern you is the House of Representatives. I mean, we have a case here where we could lose the House and the Senate. They'll spend the whole time working on impeaching Donald Trump, obstructing him, undermining him. The enemy in Iran, they will be victors if the Democrats win one or either House, either or both, I should say. That's a victory for the Iranian regime, let's be honest. Let's be perfectly honest about it. It's a victory for illegal immigration, it's a victory for open borders, and it's a victory for dismantling our Constitution. And don't think that these lifetime-appointed federal judges at the lower level, who are Democrats and liberals, aren't going to be affected by this. They are. They're going to be influenced, too. And what a mess it'll be. We have our work cut out for us. You and I, we didn't create this situation, but we got to deal with it. We've got to deal with it. It's one of the reasons I've spent really almost 18 months fighting the woke right, neo-fascists, so-called podcasters and influencers, because they have combined with the enemy to try and undermine this country, and we're going to have to take the whole damn thing on. I'll be right back.

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1: Good evening, I'm Tom Schumacher with WSAU News. Former Lieutenant Governor Mandel Barnes is out of the race for Wisconsin governor, dropping the news on social media on Thursday.
2: Now, we're incredibly proud of all the things that we've accomplished and all the resources that we have raised to spread our message. But it's become very clear who our nominee is going to be. Now, I said from the very beginning when I launched this campaign that the number one goal was taking on and defeating Tom Tiffany to deliver big wins for Democrats up and down the ticket.
1: Barnes' announcement follows the release of the Marquette Law poll this week, showing him trailing Democratic Socialist Francesca Hong in the Democratic primary, the winner of which will likely face Congressman Tom Tiffany in November. In other news, President Donald Trump is weighing whether to withdraw Todd Blanche's nomination for Attorney General until two Republican holdouts are out of office. In a True Social post on Thursday, Trump said he has no objection to temporarily withdrawing the nomination if Senators John Cornyn and Tom Tillis do not do the right thing. Cornyn and Tillis have both expressed reservations about confirming Blanche over Trump's proposed anti-weaponization fund. Trump's post comes after the Senate Judiciary Committee postponed a vote on Blanche's nomination that had been planned for Thursday. Cornyn responded to Trump in a post on X, saying the President of the United States is mistaken if he believes concerns about the provisions in his tax lawsuit settlement are limited to me and Senator Tillis. Meanwhile, the father of the Georgia school shooter is being sentenced to 15 years in prison. Colin Gray was convicted of second-degree murder and several other charges earlier this year. He gave Colt Gray the gun that ended up being used to kill two students and two teachers at Appalachie High School in September of 2024. Colin Gray is the first parent of a school shooter to be convicted of murder. Colt Gray, who is now 16 years old, was recently sentenced to life without the possibility of parole. Women who have struggled with infertility are sharing stories online about becoming pregnant after taking GLP-1 medications. Health experts say GLP-1 drugs may improve fertility for some women by addressing conditions like obesity and insulin resistance, but results vary from person to person. Doctors are urging women to talk to their healthcare providers before using these medications, especially since some carry warnings about birth control interactions. And lastly, Packers great Amon Green is revealing his Parkinson's diagnosis. Green told the Go Long with Tyler Dune podcast that he's living with the disease. The 49-year-old former running back says he was diagnosed over a year ago, but is ahead of most symptoms through medication and proper diet. Now for your 9 News forecast. For the rest of tonight, we're expecting mostly cloudy skies with a low around 65. We'll have a west-southwest wind around 5 miles per hour, becoming calm in the evening. For Friday, showers are likely mainly after 3 p.m. Otherwise, a mostly cloudy day with a high near 78. Friday night, showers remain likely mainly before 10 p.m. Otherwise, a cloudy evening with a low around 59. I'm Tom Schumacher, WSAU.
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1: I'm not trying to upset you, but I am trying to inform you. And I'm just the messenger, but I'm also cheerleader for our side. New poll indicates Texas Republicans are in trouble in November in the center square. And they've been working on Texas now for 20 years because they know if they can flip Texas, it's all over. It's all over. A new Texas public opinion research poll of likely Texas voters shows close races in November with some Republican candidates in trouble. 100 days before the midterm election in a state where Republicans should

plus 34, and independent plus 20, according to the poll. His lead is driven by a strong performance on affordability, which 44% of voters rank as their top priority in this election. You know what? On Saturday's Life, Liberty, and Levin, I'm going to bring Steve Moore on. You know him, an economist. And we're going to deal with this issue of affordability nationwide and in these blue states and red states. Voters say Tallarico better understands their economic challenges facing working Texans over Paxton by 7 points, and also Tallarico to lower costs and improve Texans' financial situations over Paxton by 9 points. Tallarico holds the best statewide net favorability rating of any figure we tested, plus 12, while Paxton holds the worst, minus 13. The governor's race, Governor Greg Abbott leads Democrat State Representative Gina Hinojosa by just 3 points, 45% to 42%, with 10% still undecided. According to the poll, in previous elections, Abbott won by a landslide. You know what, Rich? We better get Abbott on the show this coming week, next week. According to a June University of Texas Politics Project poll, Abbott has a 46% job approval rating. Among independents, his negative job approval rating increased to 61%. Paxton has a negative 47% approval rating. U.S. Senate race is statistically tied, with Paxton leading Tallarico by 1 point in another poll, 43% to 42%. And in that other poll, Abbott leads Hinojosa by 7 points, 47% to 40%. Now, many of you might say, see that, these polls, ladies and gentlemen, you'll always run like you're behind because you actually might be. You actually might be. Politics is like a military operation without the bullets. That is, you fight like you're behind, and you fight hard to win. And if you win by a landslide, great. But the goal is to make sure you win, even by the skin of your teeth. And these guys are not way ahead. They're not way ahead. They've changed the demographics in Texas with the open borders during Biden, and now with the Islamists moving in and setting up their own fortresses, if you will. Republican State Senate Mayus Middleton and Democrat State Senator Nathan Johnson are statistically tied. What are they running for? For Attorney General. Yeah, that was a big mistake when Republicans didn't nominate our man, Chip Roy. Big mistake. Because this guy's pretty much a rhino. He may get through. Hope he does. Hope they all do. And so that's that story about Texas. I mean, when it's close in Texas, I'd say we have a problem, wouldn't you, Mr. Producer? It's worrisome. And then we go to a CNN story. Voters favor Democrats by an 8-point margin heading into the midterms. Less than 100 days before the midterms, voters are agitating for a wholesale change in Congress and looking to the Democrat Party in hopes of making that happen. Democrats lead Republicans on the generic ballot by 8 points. Among registered voters, according to a new CNN poll, Democrats also continue to hold a significant advantage in voter enthusiasm, a 20-point advantage in preferences among those who say they're extremely motivated to vote. More Americans say the country would be better off 38% than worse off 33% if Democrats were to take control of Congress this November. 29% said it wouldn't make a difference. In an indication of the hunger for drastic change in Washington, a majority of voters say Congress would be better off if most of its current members were unseated in this fall's election, higher by double digits than the share who felt the way ahead of the Democratic wave election in the midst of the Iraq War in 2006. Voters' frustration in Washington comes through in deeply negative views of both parties and their congressional leaders, along with a widespread sense that neither side is spending enough time on economic concerns. One of the things I see here, by the way, is I remember when George H.W. Bush lost to Bill Clinton when he was running for re-election. And one of the things Clinton and the Democrats did successfully was to push this issue of recession. It was constant.

0: in all their ads, in all their talking points. We were not in a recession. And yet people thought we were in a recession because they kept talking about a recession, recession, recession. Gasoline prices today are lower than they were at the highest point under Biden, but you wouldn't know it. You wouldn't know it. Food costs have stabilized from when they were under Biden, but you wouldn't know it. Household income is way up compared to Biden, but you wouldn't know it. Inflation is way down compared to Biden, but you wouldn't know it. You wouldn't know any of these things. You wouldn't know any of these things. If you're listening to the media, affordability, affordability, affordability. These blue states are not affordable. These blue cities are not affordable in the least. They have the highest taxes in the country on the middle class, on quote-unquote working people. They're not affordable. When you buy a gallon of gasoline in a state like California, you got 71 cent sales tax. Can you imagine, Rich, 71 cent sales tax on a gallon of gasoline? Every single gallon? New York's got among the highest. Illinois has among the highest. New Jersey has among the highest. Look at the price of electricity in New Jersey, New York, and New England generally. That's all brought to you by the Democrats. What is it? The Republicans don't know how to talk? They don't know how to explain things? The reason why millions of people have left the Northeast, New England, and California is because they're unaffordable. That's why they've left. That's why states like Florida and Texas and Tennessee and South Carolina, I might add, are seeing huge growth. Huge growth. People talking with their feet, getting in their cars and leaving. But you wouldn't know it. I don't know if it's a messaging thing. I don't know what the problem is. Now, always in every election, we know the Democrats have a built-in advantage with our media. We know our media are corrupt. We know they're left-wing. We know they're Democrat. I wrote an entire book on this, on freedom of the press. Many of you bought it. Just page through it. It's all right there. And they do this every single election cycle, midterm, general, it doesn't matter. But it's not a new issue that we have to deal with. We've overcome this before. I don't feel like we're overcoming it right now. I don't feel like the Republicans have a 1, 2, 3, 4, 5 bullet point argument. Maybe even 1, 2, 3. That would be nice. I just don't hear it and I don't see it. Yeah. Well, they better, or they're going to get their asses whipped. And we're going to do everything we can here to prevent it, but there's only so much we can do. There's only so much we can do. I mean, they're the ones who are going to spend money, and they're the ones who have to run for office. I don't understand. I don't understand how people get so far that they get elected to the Senate, get elected to the House, and they don't know how to talk. It's crazy. One more. Can you handle it? I think you can handle it. I think you can handle it. Let's see here. No, that's not the one I meant to get to. I may have to take a break and find it because I've been looking for it, and it's these various races where we stand. And it's not pretty. Again, in North Carolina, Maine is neck and neck. Iowa, we should be winning. We're behind. Texas, we should be winning. We're behind. Things of that sort. These are bad omens. Even if we squeak out a victory here and there and so forth, it's still not pretty. Now, if we don't get control over immigration, we're never going to win. Because these are largely Democrats who are coming into the country. Many people who hate the country, and they will sign up to the Democrat Party because the Democrat Party wants to destroy the country too. Never forget. Never forget their view of deconstructing the Constitution, deconstructing our capitalist system. There's a reason why the Islamists and the Marxists have found a home in the Democrat Party. Not the Republican Party, the Democrat Party. We're it. We're it. We're all that's left. Now, I want to say, for all those who attack Elon Musk, really care how rich he is. I don't really care if he says things that I don't agree with. It doesn't matter to me. This is a man who puts his money where his mouth is. Axios reports exclusive Musk plans massive push for GOP in midterms. Tech billionaire Elon Musk is jumping into the midterms with a huge investment in a plan to boost Republican voter turnout, Axios has learned. You know, Miriam Adelson comes under attack viciously by Steve Bannon and Megyn Kelly and this guy Fuentes and Tucker Carlson. She's putting in $40 or $50 million to help the Republicans. Yeah. She's trying to help the Republicans and the president and trying to help save our country. Well, so is Elon Musk, who came under vicious attack by bloated fraudster Bannon. So he's jumping into the midterms with a huge investment in a plan to boost Republican voter turnout. Musk is resuscitating his dormant super PAC, America PAC, which spent almost over a quarter of $1 billion over to help elect President Trump in 2024. The PAC will focus on door-knocking, digital advertising, direct mail aimed at turning out the conservative base, including voters who typically are less inclined to cast ballots in a non-presidential election year. Sources with knowledge of the plan tell Axios. Musk's representatives declined to specify how much he'd spend, but given what he donated in 2024, the number is expected to be high. And his pro-Trump donations through America PAC in 2024 made him the largest individual political donor in a single election in American history. Now, I'll tell you more about this when we return. We'll be right back.
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continue. Musk's investment will add to a huge Republican cash edge over Democrats, which is very much needed at a time when the president's low approval ratings, particularly on the economy and the Iran war, have put GOP control of the House and perhaps even the Senate in jeopardy in the November 3rd elections. You know, I'm going to try again this weekend on my show on Fox, Life, Liberty, and Levin, to press the case on how to win this war with Iran. It started out in 2 weeks' time with such a fantastic initiative with our Israeli allies. And then we got into ceasefires, and then we got into starting and stopping and negotiations and MOUs and now this. And I don't know what to tell you, folks. I've done everything I can to try and push the case to destroy this entity, do whatever it takes, and then be done with it. And I think the American people will like to see a victory. And the oil markets will recover, and all the other markets will recover. I just think this is, I've said what I need to say. And when it comes to affordability, we have so many arguments that we can make. You know, some of the times, we just pick bad candidates. Some of the candidates are just poor. And by the way, I'm not throwing in the towel here. I'm not waving a white flag in any respect. We're going to fight like hell. I'm laying out the battlefield for you so you understand what we're up against. So maybe you'll donate to a candidate here and there. I mean, look at the governor's race in New York. We're only 4 points behind there. That's the poll I saw. How about you, Mr. Producer? Statistical dead heat. Now, that means we got to get excited and make sure our friends in New York turn out and vote. But 4%? A statistical dead heat? I mean, there are opportunities out there, too, so please don't get me wrong, but I'm laying out at the national level things that are going on. GOP super PACs and committees have a $300 million plus advantage over their Democratic counterparts, and that doesn't include the $400 million sitting in Trump's MAGA Inc. super PAC. And obviously they're hoping the money, the Republicans, will help offset what's going on, but they got to do better than that. What are you going to do with that money? You have to have a message. You have to have a clear, easily understood message. That's what you need. And so what Musk is going to do is focus on voter turnout, and Musk's group will allow other GOP groups to gear their efforts toward TV ads while he focuses on getting out the vote. Smart, smart, smart. If Elon Musk is anything, he's smart. And that's the way to do it. The president's political team and the rest of the GOP apparatus have put a top-notch operation, according to Andrew Romeo. But time will tell. Time will tell. All right. Let's see here, Mr. Producer. In a world that is increasingly turning against Israel, which turns my stomach, because Israel represents our values of this country, I'm proud to stand with Pastors John and Matt Hagee and the Hagee Ministries. These are fantastic people. And for decades, Hagee Ministries has stood with the people of Israel through prayer and compassion and action. One of the incredible organizations they support helps bring children from some of the poorest and most difficult places in the world to Israel for life-saving heart surgery. 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
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We'll be right back.

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6: The Fox News alert, a deal to disarm. I'm Lee Silasera. President Trump just posting on Truth Social that the Board of Peace reached a historic agreement for the complete disarmament of Hamas and all other armed groups in Gaza, calling it a monumental step towards lasting peace and security. The president thanking the mediators, Egypt, Turkey, and Qatar for their efforts, along with his team, who he says made the breakthrough possible. And he wrote, under this agreement, Gaza will finally be in the hands of a new Palestinian government that serves its people. Spain has deployed its military to a small territory that borders Morocco as thousands of migrants cross the border with at least 9 killed.
7: Spain's interior ministry says the government actually could not declare a national emergency because under Spanish law, migration flows are not considered a national security risk. The head of Ceuta's regional government said today's surge came after more than 1,500 migrants arrived over the past week. Migrant reception centers were already overwhelmed before today.
6: Fox's Nate Foy. Meanwhile, Italy's prime minister says she's considering suspending her country's open border agreement with Spain, saying it's to ensure the safety of Italian citizens. President Trump says he may pull the nomination of Todd Blanche as attorney general after two Republicans, including Senator John Cornyn of Texas, voiced objections over an IRS settlement that grants immunity for the president and his family over past tax audits.
8: The fact that they're balking at putting that in writing tells me that they were hoping to get by with this settlement agreement and his testimony and then revitalize those provisions at a later date.
6: That fund was criticized by both Republicans and Democrats. Cornyn lost a primary earlier this year to a Trump-supported candidate. Senator Tom Tillis, who also objected to the nomination, is not running for re-election. 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
12: Sunny to partly cloudy this evening, warm and humid with a few isolated thunderstorms to the far north. High temperatures today up into the upper 80s and near 90 degrees. A west-southwest wind of 10 miles per hour. Tonight, few showers possible early up to the north. Otherwise, partly to mostly cloudy and muggy. Low 68 with light and variable winds. On Friday, mostly cloudy, cooler with a decent chance of rain, especially south of Wausau. Few rumbles of thunder possible as well. Highest chance of heavy rain will be south of Stevens Point. High temperature Friday, 76, with variable winds around 5. On Friday night, becoming partly cloudy, low 61. Saturday, small chance of an isolated shower, otherwise partly to mostly sunny, less humid as well, high 81. Sunday, mostly sunny, nice early August weather, high 82. I'm 9 Storm Track meteorologist Jackson Garlock at AM 550, FM 99.9, WSAU.
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14: The Democrats forced Joe Biden off the 2024 presidential ticket because he glitched out on the debate stage, and people realized not only did his elevator not go all the way to the top floor, I don't know if he knew where the floors were. Okay, the point is, in every one of these instances, Biden's forced off the ticket. If you're mentally incapacitated and you cannot run a presidential race, how in the world could they justify that he was able to finish his term? 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And the answer is there's no world where that's okay.
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17: 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Our number, 877-381-3811. 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Here's what I was looking for. 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Fox News. In Georgia, Ossoff, this guy is a crazy leftist, is leading Collins, the Republican, 56-43%. That's 13 points. In North Carolina, Cooper, the former governor, is a lefty. 53%. Watley, who ran the RNC with Lara Trump, 44%. That's a 9-point lead for the Democrat. In Ohio, for the Senate, Sherrod Brown, who's a radical lefty, runs as a moderate, of course, at 53%. Husted is at 45%. That's an 8-point lead for the Democrat. In Iowa, Turek is at 50%. Hinson's at 46%. Iowa, a Republican state, Turek is plus four. Now, Iowa has gone Democrat from time to time, no question about it. But it is a Republican state. And Collins is at about 50% as that plays out in Maine. So I only point these things out to you to tell you the situation. Elizabeth McDonald is a host on the Fox Business Channel. She's quite excellent, actually. And she's looking at Bernie Sanders and what he's proposing, because he's such a Marxist you-know-what. And let's see here. He's attacking Mark Zuckerberg. Mark Zuckerberg, it turns out, moved to Florida after this tax in California was proposed. This 5% tax on billionaires' wealth. Zuckerberg moved to Florida after this tax was proposed by the California lawmakers. So he's not going to pay any of that money. And he shouldn't. So Bernie Sanders writes, the voters in California approved the 5% billionaire wealth tax in November. Mark Zuckerberg would owe $10.5 billion in taxes, and health care would be saved for 3 million low-income people. Poor Mr. Zuckerberg would only have $200 billion left to feed his family. And of course, he left. And Elizabeth McDonald writes, it's striking. A sitting U.S. senator is pushing a tax that violates both the U.S. Constitution and California's own state constitution, excuse me, where multiple European nations have already dropped it as a failure. This is a communist seizure of wealth, and the senator says nothing about stopping literally billions of dollars in fraud, waste, and abuse in the U.S. government. And I would go further. You see the way Bernie Sanders positions this, that it's one guy with a family who'd be living off $200 billion. That's not the way this works. Facebook is not one guy with a family. Facebook feeds tens of thousands, if not hundreds of thousands of families, individuals and their families. Gives them good paying jobs. They're able to get medical care. They're able to get pensions. They're able to provide for themselves a good wage, a good salary for working class Americans, for middle class Americans. So it's not that Zuckerberg has $200 billion in liquid assets that he's just going to piss away. That's not how that works. He's got businesses. He's got capital. He's got facilities. He's got employees. And so Bernie Sanders is never going to talk about the wonders of these geniuses, whether we like them or not, who create these things. Who create these things that people want. And so he has $200 billion left off not to feed his family. That means he may have to shutter some of his business. That means he may have to fire some of the employees. $200 billion may be a lot, but he might need $300 billion to run the place. Because these are huge industries, huge. And these numbers sound big to you and me because they are. But in the context of a huge industry, these numbers are necessary. That's why it took Rockefeller to build all these oil pipelines. That's why it took Carnegie to create steel and build all these bridges. That's why it took Ford to build assembly lines, to build all these automobiles. You need heavy capital to do these things. That's why Starlink, Elon Musk has created Starlink, but you need a lot of capital to build this system and to build these devices. Same with Tesla. So when this guy's talking about, oh, it only cost $10 billion, $15 billion, $50 billion, he'd still have $200 billion left over. And he'd have 3 million people would have, low-income people would have health insurance. No, they wouldn't. How many of you believe the government would take this money and all of a sudden 3 million people would have health insurance? How ridiculous is this? How absurd is this? always they act like the federal government in particular is hat in hand. That the poor federal government doesn't get enough of your taxpayers' money. Gets trillions of dollars. Trillions of dollars. And I've said before, what did they ever do, the states, with the tobacco money? What did they ever do with it? They blew it. That's what they did. They blew it. Where's that money now? It's nowhere. It was all spent. Just like your Social Security. Now, we're going to be honest with each other here. I and you have put a small fortune into Social Security, and they create an account for each and every one of us, and we get a notification. They say twice a year. I don't feel like I get it twice a year, but okay, I get it now and then. That tells us when we retire, depending on what age we retire at, how much we're going to be receiving. And they tell us how much we paid in and how much is in our account. It's all a lie. There's nothing in our account. They're MOUs. MOUs. The Social Security Administration has MOUs with the Treasury Department. Because these very same politicians like Bernie Sanders, he's among them, voted to take that money and spend it on general operating activity. So they have spent all of our Social Security money. All of it. And so what we're left with are, it's not MOUs, IOUs, I apologize. IOUs. And so those IOUs are the reason why we now talk about in 6 years it's going to go broke. Because they say there's not enough people contributing to the program. Wait a minute. Mr. Producer, why do we need all these people contributing to the program? I contributed to my own account, did I not? So why does it matter how many people are contributing to the program if I already contributed to my own insurance? You follow me, folks? It shouldn't matter how many people are contributing to the program if they took our money, segregated, and invested it, and we had a return on our money. But we don't. Because they spent it all. Now, in the private sector, it's called a Ponzi scheme, and they go to prison. In the public sector, you're called righteous. Nobody ever confronts a Bernie Sanders because he's a propagandist. He'll use slogans. He'll accuse you of being a right-wing conspiracy theorist and so forth and so on. And so what's their answer? To expand it. What's their answer for Medicare? They've done exactly the same thing. So now what's their answer for Medicare? To bring in illegal aliens and put them on Medicare? To open it up to everybody, including everybody who's paid nothing into the program. Well, then it's not insurance anymore. It's welfare. And what does that mean? That means you're not going to get a return on your dollar. You're going to get inadequate care. You're going to have long lines. And people are going to die. But don't worry, everybody's got health care. Just because you don't get quality medical care on time, that's beside the point. I'll be right back.
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0: You know, there's articles out there, folks. There's articles out there that, yeah, there are some shortages of certain types of munitions, but not enough to stop us from taking it to the Iranian regime, especially if we're hitting their offensive launching sites. And that's the position of Admiral Cooper. And I told you the other day that Cooper really is the tough guy, not Cain. The president has positioned Cain as Raising Cain and so, but it's Cooper who is raring to go and wants to militarily finish this thing. He's the one responsible for the day in and day out military operations that are taking place in the Middle East. He is the head of Central Command. I have a lot of faith in that man, less so than Cain, as a matter of fact. But there's a piece in the Free Press, a good piece, on how there are individuals around the president who are using this situation to try and persuade him not to go forward with a much more aggressive military posture in the next 2 weeks, 3 weeks or so, to really put this regime in the dirt, or in a significant way, force its hand. If that's true, and I'm sure it is, that's treachery. Absolute treachery. That's what it is. Trying to undermine our reason for being there in the first place. Treachery. And I agree with my friend Mark Thiessen that the president should really look around him, look at who's advising him, who's advised him correctly over the last 6 months, and who has not. And rely on those who have advised him correctly and reject or dismiss the advice of those who have not. Because it's crunch time now. It's crunch time. And so, if you have people around you, and there have been reports the president's been concerned, and if not upset, because of the disagreements of those are surrounding him, disagreements are one thing, but if you have ideologues around you who are pushing an appeasement agenda, an isolationist agenda, a loser agenda, certainly at this stage, that ought to be rejected. In my opinion, that ought to be rejected. And if you have generals who are the same way, and I don't know if we do or not, if you have generals who are that way, they ought to be replaced. Or at least they ought to be pushed aside for generals who are can-do. President gives his orders and the generals follow it. And that's the right way, in my view, to handle something like this. And I'm going to talk about this Saturday also on Life, Liberty, and Levin in my opening, what I think needs to be done, again, with specificity. And I will talk in some detail about the arming of the Iranian people and how that should be done, and it ought to be done, and it ought to be done now. Help train them, give them air cover, give them, you know, military coverage and support. And also, I believe it's time to take out Karg Island. Either capture it or destroy it. That is the heart and soul of the regime's economy. What about rebuilding it? We can worry about that after we win, because we have to win first. But we can rebuild it. We will help rebuild all of Europe after World War II. This would not be that difficult. I'm just trying to point out that, you know, we're in a situation where the main economic center of this regime is on one island. That's very rare in the history of warfare to have an enemy that relies essentially on one resource, and it's concentrated, not completely, but mostly in one place. You see what I'm saying, Mr. Producer? So in other words, if you blow it up, they're not going to be able to pay their Iranian Republican Guard Corps, the IRGC. They're not going to be able to pay the regular army. They're not going to be able to pay their police and the militia. And what happens is gaps form, power struggles form, because the entire insular process that they have set up, the police state that they have set up, begins to collapse. Obviously, apparently, it wasn't enough to take out the leadership. And we and the Israelis took out 49 of their top leaders, their top clerics, obviously the so-called supreme leader, the head of the IRGC, so many of them. But they're like cockroaches, you know, they keep moving in. But if economically you're not paying the second tier, the third tier, the worker bees, well, you create hostility, you create opposition, you create, you know, various dislocations, and that's very, very important. So there we have Karg Island just sitting there, and I don't get it, to be perfectly honest with you. Well, it'd be forever to rebuild, it can hurt the Iranian people. It's time for victory, and the Iranian people want us to destroy this regime. It's not about the Iranian people don't want to or the Kurds don't want to. It's about whether we have the will to finish off this regime. And if the president has advisors who are trying to use various arguments to undermine the war effort, that's problematic. I mean, what I heard and what I was told 4 or 6 weeks ago is we can't go all in because the Iranians will attack the Arab oil infrastructure, and we'll have a worldwide depression. That was that argument. Now the argument seems to be, well, we don't have enough missiles, defensive missiles, Patriot missiles, and so forth. Okay, well, Cooper's come up with the solution, and you know what it is? It is to attack aggressively, thoroughly, brutally, and crush all of their offensive military capabilities. That way you don't need as many defensive missiles. And the president has said, actually, we're okay on that. But even if we're low, low is different than not having them. So I discuss this with you. I share this with you because I really think it's time to take a look at this inner circle and make decisions about who's been right, who wants victory, and who is making excuses, who is risk averse. We're in it now. There's no risk averse. We're in it. And we got to win it. And I think we can. There are an awful lot of people who like negotiating deals, too, that are in there. Deals for this, deals for that, MOUs, and so forth and so on. This enemy doesn't abide by deals. This enemy might make deals. It has before. And it has violated every single one of them, including the most recent MOU just a few weeks ago. I'll be right back.
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3: The Trump administration announces a new program to help veterans become truck drivers. Good evening. I'm Mike Leishner at WSAU News. Transportation Secretary Sean Duffy threatens any trucking company that doesn't hire American workers. He's appearing on Fox's The Will Cain Show this afternoon.
4: We are going to come after any company that wants to hire illegals and drive down wages to get some fraudster in your company.
3: Veterans can already get an expedited trucking. Veterans can already get an expedited trucking license, but the new program will extend their eligibility from 1 year to two. The move comes as the administration has cracked down on tens of thousands of illegal immigrant truck drivers. The owner of the Seattle Storm will not be able to watch her team in person for a while. Fox's Kevin Yaretsky explains why.
5: Seattle Storm co-owner Celeste Keaton has been fined by the WNBA and suspended from her team's next five home games after a confrontation with two teenage girls during the Storm's game Tuesday night in Seattle against the visiting Indiana Fever. The girls were holding signs supporting the stance of the Fever's Sophie Cunningham, who has stated that transgendered athletes do not belong in women's sports. Keaton reportedly told the girls, quote, "I hope Jesus can forgive you," before telling them they were, quote, "bleeping insane." Cunningham posted Wednesday night on social media praising the girls for standing up for what they believe and calling Keaton's actions embarrassing. A statement from the Storm says the team respects the league's decision. Kevin Yuretsky, Fox News.
3: Here in central Wisconsin, a Wausau man accused of attempted homicide has reached a plea deal for a lesser sentence. Lee Zong pleaded no contest to one count of recklessly endangering safety and will serve 5.5 years in prison as part of a deal that closed two cases. The 40-year-old slit another man's throat after a night of drug use in 2023, saying he thought the victim was going to kill him. Investigators said he was also running on a lack of sleep at the time of the incident and had told others he thought there was a hit out for him. Thursday's deal included a no contest plea for one count of possession of meth. The sentence includes 8.5 years of extended supervision. He was given credit for nearly 3 years already served in jail. Finally, in case you missed it earlier today, former Lieutenant Governor Mandela Barnes has ended his campaign for governor. While he did not endorse any of the remaining Democrats, he did say the most important thing for the party is beating Tom Tiffany in November. Now the 9 News forecast for central Wisconsin. The rest of tonight, a low of 62. Then for your Friday, a daytime high of 73 with a 60% chance of rain. Mike Leishner, WSAU News.
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0: Be of the constitution you've got, or you're just happy to see Mark Levin. 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

0: 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You want to keep your phone? Keep your phone. You want to keep your phone number? Keep your phone number. They're there to work with you and make it easy. Again, dial #250, say Mark Levin, #250, say Mark Levin. Oh, yes. We are big fans here at Pure Talk. That's for sure. All right. Give me a second here. Yes, yes, yes. The printer. The printer. What can I say? The printer. Bernie Sanders is a hemorrhotic. Those of you who have listened to the program, maybe you know what I mean by hemorrhotic. I've coined the word. I didn't say human hemorrhoid, a hemorrhotic. So Bernie Sanders is not only a Stalinist, he's a hemorrhotic. And here he is on CNN yesterday. He's always on CNN, the constipated news network, because they're always promoting communists over there. Cut one, go.
1: What does it say to you in terms of how the president is viewing the midterm?
2: Look, you have a president, again, who in my view does not believe in democracy or the rule of law.
0: The libertarian doesn't believe in democracy. We're not a democracy, a-hole. We're a republic. And don't tell us what he doesn't believe in. We know what you don't believe in. We know you back Plattner, Mondami, and the rest of the reprobates. And no, he's not an authoritarian. You're an authoritarian. You're a tyrant. You're a totalitarian and a hemorrhotic. Go ahead.
2: He will probably try to do every possible thing he can do to make it harder for people to vote. If you're disabled, if you're a person of color, so forth.
0: No, he won't. No, he won't. If you're disabled and you can't get to a polling place under his plan, you can vote by mail. If you're a person of color, you vote with everybody else. So how is he making it harder? You know what's funny? People of color. We're all people of color. You want to know about, think about it. But let's play along. People of color. Over 80% of people of color believe in voter ID. Bernie Sanders does not. So Bernie Sanders is standing with, I don't know, the aliens? I don't know who he's standing with. But people of color, people of no color, people with different genitalia, people with no genitalia, whatever's out there, they all believe in voter ID. Bernie the Stalinist, a hemorrhotic, I might add, does not. Go ahead.
2: And we have to be prepared for that.
0: Ah, shut up, you idiot. John Fetterman on Capitol Hill yesterday takes it to Bernie. Cut two, go.
3: Bernie Sanders didn't apologize. You know, he had no regrets for promoting Plattner and putting him in that situation. You really? Really? You don't regret voting for a guy that was credibly accused of raping a woman and abusing other ex-girlfriends? You don't have no regrets that? You know, the guy that thinks that a American hero doesn't deserve to live? Really?
4: Is Bernie making it harder for Democrats to recapture the majority?
3: Well, yeah. I mean, like, what's he out on? Well, what's in it for him? You know, if it's not anything more at this point, ego. You know, maybe sit a few out, Bernie. You know, it's you're not helping.
0: He's sharper than ever, and he's hilarious. Well, Bernie responds to Fetterman. Cut three, go.
2: The last poll that I saw in Pennsylvania, not a whole lot of Democrats think that he is representing them. And, as you know, there's some question whether or not he fits.
0: How does that answer his point, Bernie? Hmm? How does that answer his point? This is Bernie Sanders. Bernie Sanders is a huckster, as most Marxists are. He's a huckster. Go ahead.
2: And becomes a Republican. So I would not put too much credibility.
0: Fetterman says he's not going to be a Republican. If he does anything, he'll become an independent. But Bernie's not a Democrat, ladies and gentlemen. He's never been a Democrat. He's a Democratic Socialist. And because, what's her name, Collins? What's her first name? I can't remember. No. The reporter for CNN. It's not, Caitlin Collins is not smart enough to fire back and say, wait a minute, you're not a Democrat. In fact, you hide your communism. But she's not smart enough. Go ahead.
2: Somebody like Fetterman says.
1: He said you should sit this out.
2: Is that what he said?
1: Yeah.
2: So you think I should take his advice? I probably won't. John, not going to take

0: advice, we're going to work as hard as we can, not only to elect El Sayed, but Peggy Flanagan in Minnesota.
1: These are all Marxists. Flanagan, El Sayed. He's making Fetterman's point. Go ahead.
0: Congressional candidates all over this country who have the guts to start taking on big money.
1: Taking on big money. All the Marxists care about is materialism and big money and controlling it. They don't take on big money. They steal it. They expropriate it. Then they redistribute it in order to increase their power, build up their support base. That's who they are, and that's what they are. Then we have little Dick Durbin from Illinois. Listen to this buffoon. Cut four, go.
2: A new CNN poll out, part of the new CNN poll just out this morning, Senator, says that about a third of Democrats and Democratic-leaning adults identify as Democratic socialists. Is that good for the Democratic Party? Do you like that?
3: Let me tell you, labels, of course, are being thrown around on both sides. I look for progressive values that I have supported over the years and continue to. There are some who are more aggressive than others, but that part, the party that I belong to, has that kind of dialogue and reflects what is really going through the minds of families in America who are struggling.
1: Yeah, what's going through the minds of families of America? To eliminate the presidency, to eliminate the Senate, to eliminate the Supreme Court, to eliminate our borders, no borders whatsoever, to eliminate our cops, to eliminate ICE, to eliminate the Border Patrol. That's what's going through the minds of the average citizen, huh? No, I don't think so, little Dick Durbin. I don't think so at all. Go ahead.
3: To survive. Progressives are joining us in this effort, and we need them.
1: Progressives. Since when are communist progressives? They're not progressives. They're regressives. And since when do Marxist policies, communist policies, you can use them interchangeably for our purposes, since when do those create affordability? In fact, they eliminate availability. It's not even a matter of affordability. The shelves are empty. Then you got this moron, Mark Kelly. This guy was an astronaut. Do you believe that? He's on Katie Couric's podcast. Who listens to that? Nobody. But we will use it as a foil. Cut five, go.
4: Well, I think things are so bad for a lot of people. You know, right now.
1: See how they talk down the country? They talk down our economy. You know, our economy is the best economy in the entire Western world, the entire civilized industrial world. It's the best economy. Do you know that? Do you know the economy is much better than it was under Biden? Do you know more people have more income, spendable, not expendable, spendable income than they had under Biden? By far, it's not even close. You know, inflation is way down from where it was under Biden. You know that I'm the only one telling you this stuff because Republicans are too stupid to mention it. But nonetheless, so are the media, but you can't count on the media. People are really, really, really having a hard time. They want people to believe they're down on their luck all the time. All the time, that if they have a bad break, that it's the fault of Trump and the Republicans or the fault of the system and so forth and so on. We're talking about Democrats now, ladies and gentlemen, who are either embracing or making excuses for communist ideology that wants to destroy our entire system. Because people are upset. They're feeling down. They're feeling that they can't afford things. You know, that the top 1% is in control of everything. Go ahead.
4: 1% owns as much of this country as the middle class.
1: I like that the top 1% owns as much of this country as the middle class. What does that even mean? What does that even mean? How many of you own a home or a condominium? How many of you own an automobile? Maybe your family's two automobiles. You own what you own, right? The middle class in America lives better than any king or queen lived 100 years ago, and I've pointed this out over and over again. So who cares what everybody else owns? Who gives a damn? What does that mean, they own? What does Elon Musk own? He owns these massive businesses that he's created with massive assembly lines, with people who work there, people who get paid decent salaries, get pensions, get medical care, and can provide for their families. What's wrong with that? And look at the services and products we get from all of this. We flip a switch, we get light. We get light. We have refrigerators and freezers. We have washing machines and dishwashers and dryers. We have automobiles. We have iPhones. We have televisions. What? We have HVAC systems, heating systems during the winter. I don't understand. They own 1%. 1% owns as much as the middle class. Well, you own what you want to own. You have what you have. And there's nothing wrong with it compared to any other society on the face of the earth. It doesn't matter what Elon Musk owns. And it's not as if he puts it in his pocket. He doesn't. What he owns are factories. What he owns are equipment in factories. What he owns are ideas that create wealth, not just for himself, but the people who work for him. And people invest in his companies on the stock market. They all talk like Marxists. All of them. I'll be right back.
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0: I sit here just amazed sometimes, as many of you do, just amazed. I look at the Democrat Party, the radicalism, the extremism, the alien ideologies. We just went through 4 years of hell with that party. Their president, their vice president, their Congress. Where people were truly suffering under their economy. 4 years of hell. And yet, as I look at the tea leaves out here, I see, at least in some of the tea leaves, that they have the upper hand right now. Now, this won't last. Doesn't necessarily mean it's going to last. And one of the reasons I do what I do here, the way that I do it, is to light a fire under the asses of people who need to do something about it. And by the way, that's us too, Mr. and Mrs. America. And to alert and to encourage, to motivate, and urge that they get their act together. That they get their act together now, before it's too late. It's very important that they do that. Very. Because in the end, it's our country. Our country. Remember, we're the people. And in the end, we're the ones who benefit or suffer as a result of stupid policies or great policies, right? 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
0: Oliver Larkin, who's a nobody, socialist congressional candidate for Florida. And you notice there's a lot of socialists and Marxists running as Democrats. Cut six, go.
2: The thing that I hear all the time that resonates in my district is people trust DSA because we're going to tell you exactly what we mean. There's no hidden ball trick. There's no deception based on answering to some corporate overlord. We are.
0: Oh, that's great. So they're going to tell you, look, we're commies through and through. We're going to take your property. Oh, yeah, we're going to redistribute your wealth. We're going to put a wealth tax on top of your head. Oh, we're going to do all kinds of stuff. But That's why the people like us, because we tell them what we're really going to do. No, actually, we despise you. I'll be right back.
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7: This is a Fox News alert. They would lay down their arms. I'm Lee Silicera. President Trump announces a deal he says will mean the disarmament of Hamas and other armed groups in Gaza.
8: In a Truth Social post, President Trump called the work of his Board of Peace a monumental step toward a lasting peace. Provisions of the plan, he said, will result in a Palestinian government in control of Gaza with no harbor for terror groups. It would also, according to the plan, ensure security for Israel. The president said a phased implementation of his 20-point peace plan will commence with Hamas laying down arms, Israel withdrawing its troops, and Gaza patrolled by an international stabilization force working with Palestinian police. A Board of Peace official would only say the process would take some time to implement.
7: Fox's Grinnell Scott, a U.S. official, says Israel is skeptical that Hamas will disarm. This comes as the U.S. carried out strikes on Iran last night.
9: They were targeting Revolutionary Guard command and control centers.
7: Fox's Steve Harrigan in Tel Aviv. This coming after Iran attempted to hit U.S. forces in Jordan. CENTCOM says those missiles were intercepted. The U.S. economy slowed last quarter, but the Trump administration says there are signs the president's policies are working.
10: GDP expanded at just 1.5% from April through June, a deceleration from the first 3 months of the year, the Commerce Department says. Slower GDP growth is attributed to an increase in imports, though U.S. consumer spending remained high, up